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1: Two wins in immigration cases today.
2: In a 6-3 decision, the court clearing the way for Trump to cancel the temporary protected status of hundreds of thousands of Haitians and Syrians who have been living and working legally in the U.S. Most will now need to leave the country or face deportation. In the other case, the justice is allowing the administration to turn away people seeking asylum at official ports of entry along the U.S.-Mexico border, meaning the U.S. can essentially shut the door to migrants fleeing violence and persecution.
1: ABC's Mary Bruce. But the president did have a court setback. A federal judge has blocked a portion of his executive order on mail-in voting. The order was blocked that would create a voter database from each state, and the U.S. Postal Service would go off that list to mail ballots to voters. Judges say that states are the only ones who can oversee elections and call the rules unconstitutional. ABC's Peter Haralambos.
3: This is the third judge in just 1 week to block elements of President Trump's attempt to increase federal oversight over elections. And at this point, both of his executive orders on elections have been blocked by the courts.
1: Devastation in Venezuela, a pair of powerful earthquakes leaving at least 188 people dead. Thousands more are missing. Rescuers are trying to recover people from the rubble of collapsed buildings.
4: This is the terrifying moment two massive back-to-back earthquakes struck Venezuela. The strongest to hit the country in a century. A 7.2 magnitude, followed 39 seconds later by an even stronger 7.5. Buildings collapsing as panicked residents race for cover.
1: ABC's Victor Oquendo. The U.S. is set to play Turkey tonight in its final World Cup group match. The U.S. already won the group with 2-0 win, one over Australia Friday. 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
1: 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A brutal heat wave still gripping parts of Europe. Temperatures topping records set more than 50 years ago in the United Kingdom and France. The Eiffel Tower and Louvre once again restricting hours, hundreds lining Paris's canals and pools to escape the heat. Dave Packer, ABC News.
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15: Two straightforward immigration rulings that tell our country's current story. Let's dive in with a couple of straightforward immigration rulings that tell our country's story. Hey there, I am not the great one, Brian Mudd with you. It is always an honor and a pleasure. 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And I always talk about there being two sides of stories, one side of facts. We are going to get right to those. But before we get to what happened with the Supreme Court decisions today, we're going to also dive in on some other things that I guarantee you have not heard. Analysis that you will not be getting anywhere else, unless it happens to be from me in the Brian Mudd Show. Because coming up, we're going to talk about how Democrats want maximum voter fraud. That probably doesn't come as a surprise, but something that I do think is going to be pretty eye-opening. Coming up in the second hour, we're going to talk about how great of a time we're living in historically and just how great the current leadership we have from the President of the United States happens to be. I'm going to put things together in a way that I guarantee you haven't come across anywhere else, and it will be eye-opening. We're also going to get into, in the third hour, economic, election integrity, and political realities. Got a lot in store, so lock and load. We'll get started here. Starting with what's straightforward. Starting with things that are straightforward. So you happen to have a House Appropriations Subcommittee today that hearing with Secretary Mark Wayne Mullen. He happened to have this to say about the Trump administration's immigration policies.
16: There's not one inch of Mexico's northern border that isn't covered by a plaza. Plaza is cartels, nine cartels that control it. And they have plaza centers, they call it plazas, that they have plaza bosses, and they're always looking for vulnerabilities to push human trafficking and drug trafficking across our border.
15: No, They just want to push warm and fluffy people that are just magic A-word asylum seekers. Now, people that just want to sidle up to a Border Patrol agent and go, essay, this where I say asylum? And then a border agent will look at them kind of in a confused way and go, hold on, are you sure that you're, like, Mexican? Because you sure seem like you might be from Asia, maybe India? And then they go, oh, I forgot the head garb. And, then under the Biden administration, they would get in and then get CDLs and go out and get those California and Washington state CDLs without being able to read English or really drive and go kill people. You know, those types of magic A-word people. So anyway, some things are straightforward. You're probably not a legitimate asylum seeker crossing the Mexican border into the United States if you're from India. I'm not really sure what you would be fleeing from anyway. Maybe cow flatulence? You know, because, you know, a lot of cows in India, the cow flatulence became too much. Maybe that's it. So here's the deal. There are certain things that are knowns and things that are straightforward. Fire is hot. We can agree on this, right? Fire can burn you. Water, that'll quench thirst. Essential if you're going to survive. Food, kind of the same thing. Got to have that to live. Sleep, I mean, some people will get more of this than others, but hey, we all know that a little bit, at least, is required. Far less with the president than just about any other human on the planet. The great one as well, but that's a whole different thing. Falling from high places is dangerous. These are all things that are straightforward. Sharp objects, they can hurt you. People age over time. Money is needed to pay for things. A dollar is worth more than a penny. There are rules and consequences for breaking rules. Now, I'm going to pause there. And with that last point in mind, you know, rules and consequences for breaking rules, we'll revisit that. But you're probably wondering why the heck I'm starting out by talking about what seem like some pretty basic, obvious things that otherwise seemingly be kind of like stupid to discuss. Because what I wanted to share with you are examples of things that have been measured scientifically as being understood by at least 99% of adults. Okay? At least 99% of adults understand all of those things. You know, fire's hot, it can burn you. Water quenches thirst, it's survival, essential for survival. Food, too. Sleep, got to have some of that. Heights can be dangerous. Sharp objects, all these things. Over 99% of adults have been measured as knowing these things. And so what this means is that, for example, all but the most severely mentally impaired people readily understand all those basic concepts. And yet there are three Supreme Court justices that obviously don't. Or there's something else going on. So today, you had multiple illegal immigration related cases decided by the United States Supreme Court. Now, in the most significant of the cases, the Noem versus the Al Otro Lado case, this would be the one involving asylum seekers, the magic A-word people. Justice Alito, in the prevailing court opinion, authored by saying this. He said the decision is straightforward. The decision in this case is straightforward. Specifically, the case challenged whether those south of our border in Mexico who wanted to seek asylum could begin a legal process to attempt asylum, you know, without ever making it into this country. So federal asylum law reads like this, states that a non-citizen who is, quote, physically present in the United States or arrives in the United States may file an official claim that they're seeking asylum out of credible fear of political, racial, or religious persecution in their home country. Okay? Which, again, about how the folks from India going to the Mexican border coming across. But, of course, as we know, over 97% of all asylum seekers crossing the southern border, by the time they actually get through the legal process, most of which never even show up to a first court appearance, over 97% are determined not to be legitimate. Just people scamming the system, like those from India. Because how could they be fleeing India across to Mexico to come up to our southern border out of political, racial, or religious persecution? So this has once again become a thing, of course, because President Trump has his highly effective Remain in Mexico policy. So let me ask you, if you're in Mexico, if you find yourself in Mexico, are you physically present in the United States? If you're in Mexico, have you arrived in the United States? Are you physically present, or have you arrived in the United States if you are in Mexico? And these are not trick questions. I guess unless you are libtards on the United States Supreme Court. Okay, then how, if you are not in Mexico, how could you possibly have an asylum case, given how basic and straightforward, as Alito said, this case, the law, happens to be? The most basic of concepts, understandable to greater than 99% of the population. But the things that seemingly just so hard to understand by Supreme Court Justice Ketanji Brown Jackson, who has been a legal professional for 30 years. Or Elena Kagan, who's been a legal professional for 39 years. Or even Sonia Sotomayor, who has been a legal professional for 42 years. Now, is it the case that they're really more dense than all but the most mentally impaired people in society? Or is something else going on? Something else happening here? Could it be that they're radicals attempting to abolish constitutional law and don't actually care about what's right or wrong? I mean, it's got to be something, right? Are they either more dim-witted than all but the absolute most mentally impaired people, and maybe them as well? Or is it that they are radicals attempting to abolish constitutional law, do post-constitutional stuff, just do not care about right and wrong? On that note, and related to the matter of border policy, immigration policy, at the aforementioned House hearing today with Homeland Security Secretary Mark Wayne Mullen, you had Congressman Rutherford that ended up having this to say.
17: We wouldn't need the wall, like he said, if every administration would enforce the current law as it is, but they won't. And so we need this wall.
15: Yeah, basic concepts, right? John Rutherford making some sense there. If the prior administration had enforced the law, if future administrations we had confidence in would enforce the law, there are a lot of things that wouldn't be necessary that we need to do. But here we have people that are trying to say, when you're in Mexico, that apparently you are either physically present in the United States or you have arrived in the United States. So, given that these are radicals, these three justices attempting to abolish constitutional law that don't care about what's right or wrong, that was further illustrated with another 6-3 decision. This one also involving Mark Wayne Mullen. It was the Mullen Secretary Department of Homeland Security versus Doe temporary protected status case. involving approximately 6,000 Syrians and 350,000 Haitians that had their temporary protected status removed by the Department of Homeland Security. This one, another real difficult, confusing situation. You know, the concept of temporary protected status. A TPS established under law, the Immigration Act of 1990. Naturally, because it's temporary, it should just be like in perpetuity extended anyway, right? I mean, these are all things we know. So under the law, it states that foreign nationals may be designated for TPS for one or more of these three reasons. One, an ongoing armed conflict, such as a civil war, that poses a serious threat to the personal safety of returning nationals. Two, an environmental disaster, such as an earthquake, hurricane, or epidemic that results in a substantial but temporary disruption of living conditions, and because of which the foreign state is temporarily unable to adequately handle the return of its nationals. Which, by the way, the horrible two earthquakes in Venezuela, death toll over 180 there. Not the folks we're talking about here, but you know, pray for the folks in Venezuela. A lot of families here, especially where I am in South Florida as well. The third one, the third case for being able to have temporary protected status, extraordinary and temporary conditions in the foreign state that prevent its nationals from returning to the state in safety, unless the U.S. government finds that permitting these nationals to remain temporarily in the United States is contrary to the U.S. interest. Okay, so that's the thing. Now, here's the definition of temporary. You know, for any Supreme Court justices who may not know, the definition of temporary is lasting for a limited time. You know, kind of like your latest value meal special at McDonald's. Ba-da-ba-ba-ba. Limited time. Lasting for a limited time. So on that note, do you know when it was that these Syrians were first granted temporary protected status and why? Do you know when it was and why the Haitians were granted TPS? We're going to pick up there next. I'm Brian Mudd, in for the great one.
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12: How did I lose weight? 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

0: talking about two straightforward immigration rulings that tell our country's current story. The Supreme Court, actually with three decisions that were telling, but two in particular on immigration. Yeah, the Hawaii decision, where Hawaii, their law overturned as they went post-constitutional pertaining to the Second Amendment. And just like the two immigration cases, 6-3 decisions. That one has a little bit more nuance, though, and more legal interpretation. Straightforward as well, but perhaps not as straightforward as the most basic of basic concepts that were in play with the immigration cases today. As Alito said in one of the rulings, this is simply straightforward. As I'm illustrating, it's as basic as it gets. And so we're talking about the temporary protected status case, the second of the two immigration-related rulings today. Now, before the break, I brought you the definition of temporary. Now, just in case you are as mentally impaired as three of the Supreme Court justices, and temporary means lasting for a limited time. And then I also asked if you have recollection of when it was that the Syrians ended up involved in getting TPS. If you knew when it was that the Haitians first received their status. And the answer happens to be, for the Syrians, 2012 or 14 years ago. In the case of the Haitians, it was 2010 or 16 years ago. What were the situations there? Break those down next. Brian Mudd, in for Mark Levin.
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2: How did I lose weight? 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
3: Humanist Media is an equal opportunity employer. ABC News, I'm Dave Packer. The Supreme Court handed the Trump administration two wins in immigration cases today.
4: In a 6-3 decision, the court clearing the way for Trump to cancel the temporary protected status of hundreds of thousands of Haitians and Syrians who have been living and working legally in the U.S. Most will now need to leave the country or face deportation. In the other case, the justice is allowing the administration to turn away people seeking asylum at official ports of entry along the U.S.-Mexico border, meaning the U.S. can essentially shut the door to migrants fleeing violence and persecution.
3: ABC's Mary Bruce. But the president did have a court setback. A federal judge has blocked a portion of his executive order on mail-in voting. Devastation in Venezuela. A pair of powerful earthquakes leaving at least 188 people dead. Thousands more are missing. Rescuers still trying to recover people from the rubble of collapsed buildings. The U.S. is set to play Turkey tonight in its final World Cup group stage match.
2: How did I lose weight? And I did. Lean, right here. I did. I love this stuff. Listen, Brickhouse Nutrition been with me for a long time. So chatting with Miles, I'm up at like 235. True story, I never minded being 235, but you know what minded? 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
1: So we're taking a look at the straightforward immigration rulings from the United States Supreme Court today that really tell our country's current story. Brian Mudd here for Mark Levin. It's an honor and a pleasure being here with you as always. And the second of the two cases, immigration-related cases, happens to be TPS-related. You're down with TPS. So the temporary protected status cases. And with these two cases, there is a similar thing, the rulings that came down. They're straightforward, and the rulings were divided along perceived ideological lines. Now, with the TPS case, we have the Syrians and we have the Haitians. And I mentioned that when the Syrian contingent first received their designation, their temporary protected status, it was in 2012. It's been 14 years. Why were they granted the reprieve, the temporary protected status in this country? Why did they not need to go back to their native land, Syria? Well, because of persecution of, protesters by the Assad regime. Okay? The Assad regime. Now, the Haitians. Why did the Haitians receive temporary protected status over 16 years ago? Well, the answer there, that happened to be due to the 2010 earthquake on the island. So, just a couple follow-up questions here. Do you think that the Assad regime, that has long been removed from power, think they're still cracking down on the protesters? Do you think that the worst from that 2010 earthquake in Haiti is over? These are tough questions to answer. Is the Assad regime, that has not been in power for a long time, are they still a threat in cracking down on the protesters? Is the January 2010 earthquake threat in Haiti over? I mean, these are difficult things for Supreme Court justices to figure out. So, if the definition of temporary means lasting for a limited time, and if 14 and 16 plus years later, we're more than just a little removed from the conditions that led to the temporary status being granted, what the heck is the question here? How is there any room for interpretation here? Just as was the situation in the asylum case, where you literally have people in Mexico and the law literally states that you must be in the United States to request asylum. Where is there any room for interpretation? Where is there anything that over 99% of the adult population, including almost everybody who is mentally impaired, things they understand, how is it that the Supreme Court justices don't? Now, it is clear with the leftist minority on the court that the rule of law just simply has no bearing in their decisions. Just absolutely none. Don't care at all. And this becomes that much more important as we're talking about the rule of law, as we're talking about what's at stake, and for that matter, how these Supreme Court justices got there in the first place, the integrity of the electoral process in this country. And House Speaker Mike Johnson, once again, talking about the president's frustrations around the SAVE Act and ultimately what the House intends to do.
2: There is a frustration the president has expressed about the unwillingness of Senate Democrats to do anything that follows common sense and follows public opinion. This is a 90-10 issue that you should have to have photo ID and be a citizen to vote in American elections.
1: That's right. The SAVE Act is a 90-10 issue. The understanding, the level of understanding that is required for these Supreme Court decisions today, that'd be 99-point-something to sub 1% type of issue by way of understanding. And yet, the SAVE Act is going nowhere, as Democrats have filibustered in the Senate and now are on a two-week recess, and you have three Supreme Court justices that are like, we don't need no stinking Constitution. We don't need no stinking rule of law. So it is clear that the Constitution and the sworn oath to uphold that Constitution, no bearing in the decisions of these three Supreme Court justices today. And it's also clear that they are fully intent on ruling with what really amounts to impeachable offenses. If you're not upholding the Constitution that you're sworn to uphold, as any kind of a public official that swears to that, that would be impeachable. But when you are a Supreme Court justice, boy, that's an especially high bar and important occasion. It's also crystal clear that if the current leftists on the court had the majority, what would it mean? If we have two of the most straightforward cases you could possibly imagine, and out of sheer political desire, you have these justices that go post-constitutional, what does it mean if the current leftists on the court had a majority? It is clear that it would be the end of the Constitution in this country. Now, as we're only a week away from our country's 250th birthday, today's rulings are the latest reminders that the battle for the founding principles that led to our country going from a ragtag group of 13 colonies to the world's leading superpower as the United States, all in about 150 years. That it's not being fought on the battlefield, but it's being fought in the voting booth, being fought in the courtroom. Voting booth leads to the people that put people in the courts. Now, history shows that every world superpower eventually falls. I was doing a little research on this today. I was thinking about all this in context because, you know, for the most part, it's not going to gain the level of attention these decisions, the very base kind of level analysis that I've given you here on it, just pointing out the obvious and the absurdity of it, the extent to which these three leftist justices are willing to say, screw you to the Constitution. I was doing some research on the average length of a superpower, as you know, we're known these days, or a dynasty. You know, whatever the world's leading force happened to be throughout the course of history. You know how long the average one lasts? The average length of a dynasty or a superpower, world history, has been about 200 years, right about 200 years. And so if you take a look at where we are, history pretty much says, you know what? We're not even going to make it another 100 years, let alone another 250 years. You know, people always take this stuff for granted. You take a look at all of the great superpowers, all the great dynasties of history, and at their peak, there are always times when people are like, well, how the heck, you know, could anything happen here? And I think, you know, this audience in particular, you're aware of the dangers, the threats that are out there. But I don't think most people realize how quickly it can come and go. 200 years is the average. We haven't been the world's leading superpower for 200 years, but we are closing in our 250th birthday. We have been the world's superpower for in the neighborhood of going on 150 years now. Or 100 years, I should say. And so history says we're not going to make it more than another 100 years. And if we don't, this deviation from our founding principle is going to be the reason why. You know, today, three Supreme Court justices made rulings that over 99% of the population, without political considerations, would understand to be wrong. Just the basic stuff. Fire is hot. It will burn you. We need water. These kinds of things. That basic. That straightforward. These are rulings that are obviously post-constitutional. Thus are impeachable. But will there be any consequences for them? You know, where I, in the open, kind of paused on the obvious takes, the things that are understood by over 99% of people, was that even the most mentally impaired people out there understand that there are rules and there can be consequences for breaking them. But not if you're a Supreme Court justice. They obviously could not care less. And so that's also part of the constitutional rot that is eventually going to lead to our country's fall if we don't course correct. You know, somewhere along the way, there was a time where you at least had some people on the left who were like, you know what, we should be honest. We should adhere to the Constitution. I might not like this from a point of politics, but it's the right thing to do because that's the law and there's a right and a wrong way to go about this. Like, if you don't like the Constitution, you can move forward to try to amend it. But no, we're just going to pretend it doesn't exist. We are the left-wing bloc of the United States Supreme Court. So thankfully, a two-thirds majority made the proper ruling and rulings, protected our Constitution, upheld the rule of law. However, a third of the court is endemic of the mindset that probably about a third of the country is actively seeking, and that is to undermine it. And so this is the battle for freedom of our time. This is the battle that ultimately must be won. And one of the complicating factors here, as we talk about elections, the frustration of President Trump, is that you also have Democrats who want maximum voter fraud. I played a clip from House Speaker Mike Johnson. Here's another one. So he's talking about what the House is going to do on the SAVE Act.
2: So we passed the SAVE Act 3 times in the House. We'll do it again. We're working on that, and I'm going to talk with the president about these issues and how to get the agenda moving again, and it's going to be very productive.
1: Right. So the SAVE Act in this Congress passed early last spring. That was the first time. It's passed multiple other times. Speaker Johnson's coming back and saying, and we'll go ahead and pass it out of the House again. And here you have the United States Senate on the 90-10 issue, voter ID. Can we simply have people that have proof of citizenship and voter ID? No, we can't have that. Well, what does that mean? Well, it means that Democrats want maximum voter fraud. So in all of these votes, there have been times in these votes that we have not had any Democrats that have wanted to go along with the SAVE Act. But through the 4 different versions now of the SAVE Act, going back to the first one that passed last year, you know how many Democrats in Congress, both chambers, have voted at any point? At any point for a 90-10 issue for citizenship proof and for voter ID? 4. Only 4 total at any point in any of these votes have been willing to vote to say, you know what, I should be a citizen. Shouldn't be that magic A-word person who crossed the southern border voting. Only 4 people think that, we should have voter ID. That are Democrats in the Senate or the House. So, yeah, Democrats, they want maximum voter fraud. And it's Jim Crow 2.0, don't you?

0: How did I lose weight? And I did lean right here. I did. I love this stuff. Listen, Brickhouse Nutrition been with me for a long time. So chatting with Miles, I'm up at like 235. True story. I never minded being 235, but you know what minded? 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I said, I got to lose some LBs, Miles. 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
5: I am

And so, before the break, tying up the Supreme Court decisions today, if you're just joining us, you ended up having three that went the way of the rule of law, the Constitution, and common sense. One that happened to be an overturning of Hawaii's unconstitutional infringement on the Second Amendment, and then two immigration-related cases. As straightforward as the cases possibly could have been. A case where you had asylum that was to be decided. That it never got to the United States Supreme Court is absurd on its face. But a case that literally has asylum law as one needing to be inside of the United States to declare asylum. And the argument that because of Trump's Remain in Mexico policy, well, we can't get into the United States or in Mexico. I mean, maybe we could see the United States border. So we say asylum. And so our law says you have to be in the United States. And then you have people in Mexico saying, we want to say asylum.

and you had a 6-3 decision on that. We had a case on temporary protected status. Syrians and Haitians that were granted the temporary, by definition, status. Back in 2010, one due to an earthquake, the Haitians, and the Syrians because of the Assad regime that hasn't been around in a while. And that was also a 6-3 decision. And we talk about the SAVE Act and how that's a 90-10 issue. And how at all machinations, now four different incarnations of the SAVE Act later, as House Speaker Mike Johnson has said, they're going to go ahead and tee it up and vote it through the House again. We've only been able to get four Democrats in Congress that have been willing to vote in favor of proof of citizenship and voter ID. And of course, you have Senate Minority Leader Chuck Schumer, who says things like, oh, it's Jim Crow 2.0. Except that, of course, 80%, according to a Gallup and Pew Research, 80% of black voters say they want mandatory voter ID. So I guess you need to tell the folks who happen to be black that you're referring to as being discriminated against. You need to inform them that it is racist of them, too. 80% of black people are racist against black people, by Chuck Schumer's logic. The absurdity is obvious here. And it's crystal clear what's being attempted by the left. And it's incumbent upon us to hold the line. Now, the good news is the Supreme Court made the right calls today, even if they were split decisions. Something else that's nice, you're living in a historically great time with great leadership. And I'm going to bring you stuff that's probably going to blow your mind. Not kidding. Well, okay.

0: news from around the world and right here in Alabama. 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
1: How did I lose weight? And I did. Lean, right here. I did. I love this stuff. Listen, Brickhouse Nutrition been with me for a long time. 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
3: News. I'm Dave Packer. Despite a drone strike on a vessel in the Strait of Hormuz today, President Trump is continuing to insist that the critical waterway is open. ABC's Jonathan Carl.
4: Less than 24 hours after President Trump declared that the deal with Iran was going well,
5: Iran is being very nice. They're agreeing to everything that I want.
4: U.S. officials tell ABC News Iran attacked a cargo ship attempting to cross the Strait of Hormuz. Iran has imposed new conditions forbidding ships from traveling outside of its approved shipping lanes.
3: ABC News contributor and expert on Middle East policy Javed Ali says that Iran is pushing the boundaries.
6: It is clear that Iran is trying to probe or push the conditions of this agreement and see, you know, how much room do they have to keep negotiating with one of these critical aspects, which is who's going to control the straits, what kind of economic system will come into place, and who is going to generate the most money from that.
3: The Supreme Court delivered victories to the Trump administration today.
7: In two separate immigration cases, the court split 6-3 along ideological lines, with the conservative majority rejecting the arguments of immigrant rights groups. Both opinions were written by Justice Samuel Alito, who said that would-be asylum seekers in Mexico aren't entitled to make their claims unless they actually reach the U.S. side of the border. Alito also wrote that the government can strip the temporary protected status granted to Haitians and Syrians that has allowed them to stay in the U.S.
3: ABC's Stephen Portnoy. Tens of thousands are considered missing in Venezuela following the twin earthquakes that reduced some buildings to rubble. The death toll 188, but says Senior Vice President of International Programs for the International Rescue Committee, Kieran Donnelly.
8: Numbers that are going to change. Sadly, as the numbers of those missing goes down, we're inevitably going to see the numbers of those killed going up as people bodies are recovered from the wreckage.
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3: Now with this partnership between TSA and Google, if you have a Google wallet on an Android phone, you can load your passport into it and then connect it to your airline account. 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
2: In another decision handed down today, the Supreme Court handed a victory to the makers of the weed killer Roundup.
4: The case involved a man who won a $1 million lawsuit in state court, alleging that Monsanto violated Missouri law by failing to warn on the label that the weed killer Roundup might cause cancer. Monsanto denies that its product is dangerous and points to the EPA's approval of its label. The high court ruled 7-2 in favor of the company, finding that federal law governs the labeling and preempts the state court claim. The ruling did not fall along the court's traditional ideological lines, with liberal Justice Ketanji Brown Jackson being joined in her dissent by conservative Neil Gorsuch. Stephen Portnoy, ABC News, Washington.
2: Jaguar Land Rover is recalling more than 250,000 SUVs over an airbag defect. According to the car maker, the airbag might not deploy as intended and increases the risk of an injury during a crash. The automaker is not aware of any accidents or injuries due to the defect. Dave Packer, ABC News.
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11: He's here. He's here. Now, broadcasting from the underground command post, deep in the bowels of a hidden bunker, somewhere under the brick and steel of a nondescript building, we've once again made contact with our leader, Mark Levin.
12: Yeah, so you are living in a historically great time with great leadership. No kidding. Historically great time with great leadership. I'm going to put everything in perspective and probably some pretty eye-opening stuff for you. I guarantee you some things you've never thought about some other stuff you've never heard. And I bet you'll be surprised between now and the third hour and what I'll bring you there as well. First, President Trump kicking off the Freedom 250 Great American State Fair last night.
5: We have reclaimed our sovereignty, regained our liberty, restored our prosperity, and we have saved our country. In all things, we're once again putting a thing called America first.
12: What do you mean, America first? I mean, Ron Warren in Israel and Venezuela, and this isn't America first policy. You know, for the anti-Semitic sellouts like Tucker Carlson and his crew, that's what they peddle these days, isn't it? It's not America first. One of the things that's so remarkable, by the way, this is Brian Mudd in for the great one, Mark Levin. Always an honor and a pleasure to be here with you. Catch me at Brian Mudd Radio. Check out the Brian Mudd Show podcast. One of the things that is so remarkable is when you take a look at how much is being accomplished in such an incredibly short period of time. So for the people who take a look at what's going on around the world and go, well, that's not America first. Let me ask you, is taking 2% of China's oil supply offline and bringing that to the United States instead America first policy? Is bringing an extra 1.5 million barrels of oil per day into the United States America first policy? See, with Venezuela, when Maduro went missing and that whole thing happened, production was about half of what it is right now. And the oil that was being produced, almost all of it was going to China, our biggest adversary. So we've already, with the help of Chevron that had been the operator there, have doubled production from where it was back in January. And that oil now comes to the United States and not China. I would say that's foreign policy. That's America first policy. When it comes to Iran, let me ask you, would it be America first policy if we waited until people that believe that they need to wash the world in blood? Remember, these aren't just Islamic terrorists and the Iranian regime. These are people that are so cuckoo for Cocoa Puffs that they believe that you have to wash the world in blood sufficiently so that you can get this imam out of a well, the 12th imam. Been hanging out in that well for an awful long time, and if we just wash the world in blood sufficiently, man, that imam's going to get really happy and come out of that well. We're dealing with that kind of crazy, that kind of evil. So is the time to engage in the America first policy at the point where we've been nuked? Or would it be better to prevent a nuclear World War III while also kneecapping our biggest adversary? Because, again, China, which is what most of this ends up being about, ultimately. 47% of their oil supply have been taken offline with our closing of the Strait of Hormuz, the Iranian ports. Because almost all of the Iranian oil, when it goes out, goes to China. That, by the way, is how we were able to prevent China from provocating while we were militarily engaged in Iran when the conflict was at its peak. China literally didn't have enough energy to be able to run its country and to move forward with a war if they wanted to be opportunist. Point is, everything here has been a stroke of genius, but there's even more America first policy to it than you realize. So let me walk you through this being a historically great time. Maybe when you woke up today, especially if you listen to the news. I mean, if you check out anything in GSS news, but even other sources that you might trust, all negative. Yeah, especially coming out of yesterday. I mean, what was the yesterday? Like, who gives a rat's rear end? If there was a dust up in the Senate yesterday with Trump and a couple rhinos that he ended up successfully primarying. Who gives a rip? And in the end, he ended up getting what he wanted anyway with Iran because he pointed out what idiots they actually are while we're openly in negotiations with Iran for our Senate to be saying, yeah, we agree with Iran, not Trump. So in the end, the Senate ended up breaking with Trump, so it was effective. But who gives a rat's rear end about that? That was one of the big stories yesterday, of course. It's just negativity all the time. But there's so much more that's going on that's really positive. You know, when you talk about affordability, maybe when you went to pay the bills most recently, you were longing for times when there was better affordability. But there are a few generic truisms. And the first is that the average quality of life has never been better in human history. Here's some things that I think will be eye-openers. Consider this. 100 years ago today, that was the Roaring Twenties. We're right in the epicenter of the Roaring Twenties when people just generally thought things were great. And that things were just continuing to get better, which they were for at least another few years anyway. The Roaring Twenties. You know what the average life expectancy was 100 years ago? It was 58 years. Average life expectancy was 58 years. It's 80 today. You know what the infant mortality rate was 100 years ago? 6.5%. Today, it's 0.5%. Now, here's one that I really think will get you. Fully adjusted for inflation. Do you know what the median inflation-adjusted household income in the United States happened to be? Give me a guess. Apples to apples in today's dollars, not individual income. The median household income in the United States. What do you think people are doing? In today's dollars, $17,500. I'm not kidding. That was the median inflation-adjusted household income 100 years ago today, $17,500. By the way, it's $80,000 today. In fact, on that note, I'm going to point out that the federal poverty level this year is $21,640 per household. Or in other words, the federal poverty level is $4,000 better than the average household's relative standard of living back then. The average hours worked. How many hours were worked to get to that 17.5? The average person working went to work for 55 hours. You know what the average hours worked per person to get to the 80,000 per household happens to be today? 34. Okay? Or 55 hours a week to get to 17,500, or 34 hours to get to 80,000. Life expectancy 58, it's 80. Now, just for some of the other comparables, things that existed then. Most people did not yet have indoor plumbing. Air conditioning, nearly non-existent. For that matter, electricity 100 years ago, still not universal. Refrigeration was rare. Most households did not own a car. Typical household owns two now. Antibiotics were not readily available. And that's just comparing the things that existed back then to the things that still do today. Now, if we put things in perspective of today, multiple generations don't even know what life was like without the conveniences of the internet, computers, mobile phones, all that stuff. But our society at large thought we were living large back then. It was the Roaring Twenties. So take a look at what most people have to say about day-to-day quality of life today. And the point is, it is so easy to take for granted what we have in this country. It is so easy to underappreciate the phenomenal quality of life that we have today. But it's also just as easy to underappreciate the historically great leadership we have today.
7: Iran is being very nice. They're agreeing to everything that I want, and they have to. Otherwise, we just go back and do what we have to do.
12: And you know what that means. It means bombs. We'll go back to bomb, bomb, bomb, bomb, bomb, Iran, that kind of thing. Now, we did have a dust-up today where there's a dispute about the proper channels for ships to be traveling through the Strait of Hormuz. One of the things about the Strait is, as of last weekend, there were still an estimated 80 deep water mines, a lot of them right in the central part of the Strait. And so we have been creating other shipping lanes. Did have confirmation earlier this afternoon that you had an Iranian drone that ended up striking a ship that was in a U.S.-approved line of shipping that Iran had not agreed to, evidently, or at least they think. So it was one and done. Otherwise, we've continued to see the oil moving. But let's talk about this for a moment. So here's the next thing. As it's easy to underappreciate the historically great leadership we have today and where we are today for everything that's happened and everything that is still going on in the Middle East. In inflation-adjusted dollars, you know what the average price for WTI crude on this date over the past 15 years has been? Any idea? Inflation-adjusted dollars, average price for WTI, Texas crude, Beverly Hillbillies kind of style, the stuff that you and I use in this country. $90 a barrel. At one point today, we were touching $69 a barrel. Most recently, we're at $71. So during the course of today, somewhere between $19 to $21 more has been the average price for a barrel of oil on this date. Just normally, that is the normal price for oil on this date. That is how much we're saving. Over the past 15 years, Iran had become the world's largest state sponsor of terror. They'd established a nuclear program with enriched uranium that was on the verge of establishing nukes. They became the supplier for 47% of China's oil. As China established a new Axis power network that included Russia, Iran, North Korea, with a little rocket man, Venezuela, which I mentioned, China derived 2% of their energy from Venezuela, Cuba, with its strategic proximity to the U.S., and Nicaragua, that has a bunch of rare earth minerals. And so last year, President Trump delivered his domestic policy agenda, which included making his existing tax cuts permanent, expanding the policy to include no tax on tips, no tax on overtime, no tax on Social Security. His focus on ending the border crisis, that was an immediate success. ICE's work to detain and deport criminal illegal immigrants led to the largest one-year decline in crime in American history. Last summer, President Trump dropped the MOPs on Iran's nuclear facilities. And with the recent war, has crippled them and Iran's military far more. Set them back decades. So Trump has been successful at the same time in gaining the support of every Middle Eastern nation in opposition to Iran, all while weaning them off of what had been a growing alliance with China. So in other words, since January, President Trump has flipped Venezuela from a key China ally to part of the daily U.S. energy supply, America first, doubling the oil production at the same time in Venezuela, decimated the terroristic well-imamin Iranian regime, while also preventing a nuclear World War III. Be right back. Brian Mudd in for the great one.
11: Mudd Lovin.
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0: Yeah, Brian Bond for Mark Levin as we're talking about how great we actually have it historically, but also how fortunate we are in the middle of everything that President Trump is solving. Historically great leadership that's underappreciated even by the president's supporters. One of the things I consistently come across, people that are frustrated, and where's the American First policy and everything else? It's right in front of your face. You just are not being informed in your GSS news, your godless, soulless, slanderous news, about what's real. And also, perspective is key. Did you know that the average inflation-adjusted price for a barrel of oil on this date is somewhere between 19 to 21 freaking dollars more than where it is today? For everything that's happened and everything that's going on over there, people have no perspective. Kneecapping the Chinese Axis powers, setting Iran back decades, preventing a nuclear World War III, gaining access to Venezuela's oil, doubling the production. Venezuela, the world's largest oil reserves, no longer going to China, coming our way. And soon we're going to liberate Cuba too. And what did it require from us to be able to do? So yeah, we got another inflation report today. It's not good, but we knew that. May was the peak of inflation. The average price for a barrel of oil in May was $102.40. Where are we right now? Like I mentioned, today, $69 to $71 a barrel. Inflation's way lower. You already see it when you go to the pump. But what did it actually cost us? Not what the greatest generation had to give up in fighting World War II. Now I'm going to break down what it actually has cost us and what babies, even most Trump supporters, have been about this. Hopefully not you, but maybe you. What's next? Brian Mudd in for Mark Levin.
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5: ABC News, I'm Dave Packer. In a pair of 6-3 decisions today, the Supreme Court has allowed the Trump administration to end legal protection for Haitian and Syrian immigrants fleeing violence or disasters, and allowed the administration to possibly revive an immigration policy used to turn back migrants seeking asylum at the southern border. White House Deputy Chief of Staff Stephen Miller calling the rulings huge wins.
6: On humanitarian issues, the most humanitarian thing that we could do is, which is what we are doing and have done, is to end illegal immigration. That is the most humanitarian thing.
5: An urgent search and rescue operation underway after 2 earthquakes struck Venezuela. Venezuelan officials saying at least 188 people are dead. Thousands more are missing. Apple raising prices on several of its most popular products just weeks after the CEO Tim Cook told the Wall Street Journal that the move would be unavoidable because of surging memory and storage costs. Several MacBook and iPad models now ringing up.
3: How did I lose weight? And I did. Lean, right here. I did. I love this stuff. Listen, Brickhouse Nutrition been with me for a long time. So chatting with Miles, I'm up at like 235. True story, I never minded being 235, but you know what minded? My knees that were falling apart and my back. 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So 235 was a lot. I said, I got to lose some LBs, Miles. 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
2: And so as we're taking a look at how great we have things historically and how underappreciated the historically great leadership we have with President Trump, how it is, how it's going, where we stand, what's playing out that is changing the course of modern history, that most people, even supporters of the president, seemingly don't get. Now, think back to what the greatest generation had to give up in fighting World War II. President Trump is almost single-handedly, he's got a great team around him, phenomenal Secretary of State, great negotiators, strong cabinet generally. And by the way, Hegseth, remember all the crap that he got up front? How amazing has he been as Defense Secretary? Holy cow. But you take a look at what we have been able to accomplish in President Trump's America First foreign policy, kneecapping China's growing Axis-powered network, removing energy that had been going to them and is now coming to us, increasing Venezuela's oil supply that is also going to us. You take a look at oil prices that right now in the middle of these Iranian negotiations are $19 a barrel real time, less than just the normal June 24th, insert year here. So, you know what it ended up costing us to get here? Everything that has been accomplished, Venezuela, Iran, getting all those Middle Eastern countries that had been aligned with China over our way, it has cost us 1.2% more to buy stuff for 3 freaking months. That is the added cost of inflation related to the higher cost of energy. If you take a look at, like, all in, how much more have we had to pay for stuff, including the gas prices? The all-in number that the average household has had to lay out, how much more has it been? It's been 1.2 freaking percent more for 3 months. And oh my gosh, Trump approval on Iran war in the mid-30% range. Trump approval overall in the high 30s. Trump supporters that flee him to go, where's the America First policy? Where is your head? Oh, it's in your ass. Get it out. You have a historically great leader doing historically great things. America First policy all the way with the foreign policy. And all you had to pay for it wasn't your life the way that so many were given during World War II, the way that everybody sacrificed in some form or fashion during that war. You had to pay 1.2 freaking percent more for 3 months. You couldn't handle it. Couldn't handle it. Oh, my. And it's not to say that affordability challenges aren't real. I get it. But you know what? There are always affordability challenges. There always are. Yeah, the best economy in the world, and you got people that are struggling. There are a lot of challenges during World War II, but preventing a nuclear World War III led by Iran and backed by China? 1.2% more for stuff for 3 months. Not bad. Not bad. So I take a look at this and I'm like, people have no freaking perspective. Even most Trump supporters, because I get notes daily from listeners, not supporting what he's been doing with Iran, not comfortable and all the midterms grumble, grumble, grumble. Now, like, we are negotiating with terrorists. Is that ideal? No, it's not. But then again, a nuclear, well-imaming terrorist regime wasn't exactly either. Shouldn't have gotten that far, but it did. And is life perfect? No, far from it. But is there a quality of life great? Oh, heck yeah, it is. Heck yeah, it is. So they started this hour. It is just so much better than it has ever been. Highlighted by the fact that those who live in poverty today have a far better quality of life than those who lived a normal life 100 years ago, when most people thought that the economy was great and life was just continuing to get better. Bottom line is, you know, talk about fat, happy, dumb, that kind of thing. Most Americans are just that way. Taken for granted how fortunate we happen to be. And while Trump is doing his part in all of these ways, we are continuing to throw roadblocks up in our way. We're continuing stateside to do the things that China wants us to do. You know, the last time I was guest hosting for Mark, remember, came up with a caller, AI data centers. And I briefly touched on how critically important this is. And it's becoming even more important for something that happened on Tuesday that you may not have even heard about. Didn't make much in the way of news, as most important things do often just kind of go by the wayside. If China outcomputes us, China defeats us. First, a word from President Trump on Democrats.
3: They want a lot of communists to come in. I'm saying it a little bit differently, but the people that they're pushing are communists, and this country is not going to have communists.
2: Yeah, the president's response after Tuesday's primaries, Mamdani going 3 for 3 in his endorsements, taking out 2 Democrat establishment candidates and then a third open seat against the establishment. And remember, the Democrat establishment these days are people that are back crap crazy insane to begin with, but then replacing them with outright socialist communists. And when I think of communists, I think of China, because the world's largest exporter of communism is, of course, China. And so if China outcomputes us, China defeats us. Yeah, we, in the first hour, talked about the SAVE Act a bit. The only issue that I've seen polling on this year that Americans are more aligned with each other on, regardless of partisan politics, the only thing that we're more aligned with than hating AI data centers is voter ID. You know, the 80-20 or the 90-10 issue based upon your poll of choice there. But man, regardless of partisan politics, people have learned to love to hate the AI data center, which only speaks to the ridiculousness of a couple of different things. First, the ridiculousness on an 80-20 or 90-10 issue of the Senate not being able to pass the SAVE Act. But then also, recent Gallup polling showing that 71% of Americans oppose building AI data centers near their communities. Why? Well, because of power and because of water. Okay. Do you actually know the reality on the ground in so many of these situations? You know, this is certainly something that is strongly approved of by the Chinese. The 71% of Americans oppose AI data centers. You know, China, specifically Xi Jinping, tends to be up to a lot of concerning things. But the one thing that's been rather clear is that their preferred way to win the next war, not by attempting to more effectively dodge nukes. I mean, the one thing that China is seemingly aligned on us with, even as it pertains to their Axis power network of Russia and Iran, and for that matter, North Korea and their little rocket man, China doesn't really seem like they want nuclear war. Xi Jinping at least seems to be smart enough that way. But so, Xi Jinping, China, they don't really want to win the next war by having to try to dodge nukes, but rather by winning the technological war. So in the 1960s, during the Cold War, we had the space race. And these days, what's setting up to be another Cold War of sorts, we have the AI race. And it's very simple. It's very simple. Whichever country wins the AI race is going to be the world's leading superpower going forward. It's as simple as that. Whoever has the upper hand in the AI race will be the world's leading superpower. And guess what? We're losing. We are losing. In a story that you probably did not come across, did not hear. Kudos to you if you did. On Tuesday, we learned that China's Lianshan machine became the world's leading supercomputer. Yes, the Lianshan machine, leading supercomputer, surpassing U.S. supercomputing capabilities. Now, China, well, they have been maxing out data center builds for AI and supercomputer development for years. No obstacles in their way, because if Xi Jinping wants to build a data center somewhere to provide AI and supercomputing power, he builds a data center everywhere he wants them. And if you happen to be opposed to a data center, you tend to go away permanently. I don't know if it's like Squid Game style, but it's along those lines. And so China builds data centers uninhibited. In fact, China currently has an excess supply of data center capabilities. They built so much. They've built proactively so that they can scale as fast as technology allows. So in other words, they are ready to ramp up at a moment's notice. Scale as fast as the technology will allow. Excess capacity, just ready to sit back and kick our ass. And what are we doing in this country? We sit here with a bunch of local governments. Well, we're going to ban AI data centers. And people that will protest. We don't want AI data centers. Okay. What does that mean? Meanwhile, did you know that OpenAI, parent of ChatGPT, did you know that they have already had a curb products that were in development because of limitations with their capacity to compute? Did you know that? They started curbing product lines a couple months ago because they had to prioritize given their limited capacity to be able to compute. That's where we are in this country. China, max out. This country,
4: I don't want it near me.
2: NIMBY, if you have used Grok recently, you probably have seen that they're suffering from high demand. Creates an inability for a lot of things to be able to be done. In this country, you know, and I see it even in my state, red states like Florida, become a popular position to oppose those AI data centers, right? Even though in a state like mine, and Florida's not alone, there are a few others, state law in place banning any consumer costs for electricity or water related to a data center. So it's no different. Even in states like mine, where literally there can be not a red cent that is passed along to a resident, still protesting the data centers, still have communities in conservative areas that are banning these things. But do you know what the average AI data center that comes to a community has actually brought about? Probably haven't. I'll bring that to you next. I'm Brian Mudd, in for the great one.
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6: You know the feeling. It's 2 a.m. You're awake, running the numbers in your head. 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

0: How did I lose weight? And I did lean right here. I did. I love this stuff. Listen, Brickhouse Nutrition been with me for a long time. So chatting with Miles, I'm up at like 235. True story. I never minded being 235, but you know what minded? 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I said, I got to lose some LBs, Miles. 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

0: going to continue to produce all sorts of maximalist rhetoric. They're going to have people going on their TV, on their official media, and making all kinds of pronouncements. But what we're interested in is not their press conferences. What we're interested in is whether or not ships are moving. If ships are moving as they should be moving, then that's what we're going to judge and that's what we're going to react to.
1: Yeah, and so it's pretty much the case. If you really want to cut through the BS and know how things are going with Iran day to day, take a look at the price of oil. Oil, low today, 69 range. Right now, 71. Average price in this state, 90. I think it's going pretty well. The rest of it tends to be a bunch of noise. So talking about AI data centers, this is all interconnected because we're fighting this war. We're negotiating peace, trying to get to the end of what would otherwise be a nuclear World War III. But China still remains the threat out there. And China wants to win this thing technologically. And how are they looking to do this? AI, of course. Starting Tuesday, they proved they can outcompute us. So China is now number one in computing. They have all the capacity they need with AI data centers. What do we do here? We hate them. 71% of Americans opposed to them. We'll give you an idea of what the average data center in a given community in the U.S. has led to. Did you know the average data center in the community has led to 3.5% more jobs, an increase in total wages of 5%, an increase in new businesses of 4.7%? Makes sense that if you have 3.5% more jobs, 5% more money being earned in that community, they're going to need more businesses that will support it.

So, yeah, nearly 5% more businesses. Tend not to hear those things, right? Right now, U.S. data centers that are online, responsible for the creation of 5.5 million jobs. You might have noticed the jobs numbers been super strong, a lot stronger than people thought they would be over the past few months. Over the past year, contributed $927 billion in GDP. But we're supposed to hate these things. And China continues to help fuel that opinion. Now, OpenAI recently proved that numerous campaigns and even funding for a lot of these local groups that get out there and oppose, they align with right-leaning organizations, and they oppose AI data centers. China's paying for this stuff. Chinese propaganda. And Americans just playing right into their hand. So it's as simple as this. If China outcomputes us, China can defeat us. And this just in, they started outcomputing us. They have excess supply right now because they've been proactive in their build out. Meanwhile, we, day in and day out across the country, are having more and more communities that are banning these things, that are banning the capacity that's needed. We already have our leading AI companies that are saying, hey, we've got to make compromised decisions on our product rollout because we don't have enough compute. It is just remarkable. I don't know why we'd oppose the jobs, the money, the extra economic opportunities, but most of all, I don't know why we would want China to be able to defeat us in technology. And that's the biggest thing of all. All right, coming up, going to tie it all together. Brian Mudd in for Mark Levin.

0: 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Talk.
1: How did I lose weight? And I did. Lean, right here. I did. I love this stuff. Listen, Brickhouse Nutrition been with me for a long time. So chatting with Miles, I'm up at like 235. True story, I never minded being 235, but you know what minded? 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
3: ABC News. I'm Dave Packer. The Trump administration is celebrating a pair of 6-3 Supreme Court decisions allowing the president to end legal protection for Haitian and Syrian immigrants fleeing violence or disasters, and allowing the administration to possibly revive an immigration policy used to turn back migrants seeking asylum at the southern border. White House Deputy Chief of Staff Stephen Miller.
4: On the asylum point, is we've implemented international agreements all over the world to take in our asylum seekers. So America's doors are closed fully to asylum seekers. We've set up agreements where if you want asylum, then we will find a country elsewhere in the world to take you. It's very simple, very elegant, very complete solution.
3: But a setback for the administration in a lower court, a federal judge blocked part of President Trump's executive order that would mandate how states run mail-in voting operations. The number is expected to rise, but at this time we know there are at least 188 people dead and more than 1,000 injured after a pair of powerful quakes struck Venezuela. Rescue efforts at this hour to pull more survivors from the rubble. Aid groups and foreign governments are lining up food, water, medicines, and rescuers to help the country. ABC's Victor Oquendo has more from Doral, Florida, where some of those efforts are being staged.
5: With its battered infrastructure, Venezuela was already facing a national crisis, making this emergency response even tougher for acting President Delcy Rodriguez. It comes just months after the U.S. raid removed President Nicolas Maduro. The U.S. military and State Department now sending support.
3: Is the Strait of Hormuz open, or isn't it? Hours after a confirmed Iranian drone attack on a ship in the Strait, President Trump tonight in the Rose Garden saying traffic through the waterway is moving again.
6: We knocked the hell out of them, and now we're negotiating from a position of pure strength. Pure strength. They know that. And the Strait's already open, and we're setting records in the Strait.
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3: Immigration facility known as Alligator Alcatraz is closing after less than a year of operation. Florida Governor Ron DeSantis today said the facility was meant to be temporary and that the Department of Homeland Security has other detention options.
7: This was an emergency situation. DHS did not have resources. The funding they got last summer had not passed yet. And they were in a situation where they could not keep these people. They didn't know what to do with them. They didn't have the space.
3: Today was the fifth day in a row of severe weather for parts of the Rockies and Plains, and that threat continues. But it's a different story in the West, where nine states are under fire weather alerts. ABC meteorologist Lee Goldberg has more.
11: At Kansas City Stadium, the site of a World Cup match, an urgent warning to seek shelter as storms move through. Hail covering the ground like snow in Green Bay, Wisconsin, Wednesday.
12: This is insane, man.
11: Heavy rain turning streets into rivers. In Tulsa, Oklahoma, firefighters using a ladder and ropes to rescue a man trapped in a flood-controlled ditch surrounded by raging rapids.
3: No word yet on Lionel Richie's condition after the singer abruptly ended a show in St. Paul, Minnesota. The Grammy winner reportedly told the crowd he felt dizzy during the first show of his new tour. Richie called for an intermission, and eventually his saxophonist told fans that Richie would not be able to continue at the show. Mixed market on Wall Street today. The Dow was up 71 points, the NASDAQ down 118. Dave Packer, ABC News.
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1: How did I lose weight? 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
15: He's here. He's here. Now, broadcasting from the underground command post, deep in the bowels of a hidden bunker, somewhere under the brick and steel of a nondescript building, we've once again made contact with our leader, Mark Levin.
16: Yes, we're going to talk about the economic, election integrity, and political realities that kind of tie everything that I've been talking about through the first 2 hours, along with some other information that I'm certain you've not heard before together, as we have a really important moment in American history, a really important moment in the world history in front of us right now, one that is being solved, a A potential nuclear World War III with Iran, crisis averted. We've got historically great leadership with the President of the United States, and another one that is coming in the form of the AI race, which is far more consequential than even the space race was in the 1960s. It is always an honor and a pleasure to be here with you. And speaking of compounding things, you know, Senator Rick Scott talking about some of the decisions made in the Senate, like, for example, earlier this week when you had the Senate go against Trump before reversing course on war powers. He had this to say.
17: He came to lunch. I run the Wednesday lunch, which is a policy lunch. He came and said, "What in the hell are you guys doing? I'm in the middle of a negotiation trying to bring Iran to the table, and you guys say I have to withdraw troops? It's the craziest thing in the world. Why would you ever give the Iranians any idea that we're not united?"
16: Yeah. Why would we do things that only undermine our position? The case of the war powers, no chance that Trump is signing that anyway, so it's going nowhere. It's just posturing. But then Iran can turn around and say, "Look, your own party isn't even united with you on this, and it undermines our ongoing negotiations." So Trump puts that in front of some rhinos yesterday, the heated lunch, and ends up getting the vote that turns out in his favor in the end. He continues to know better than insert politician here. And I can't help but to think of how much better off we would be if Senator Rick Scott was the Senate Majority Leader instead of John Thune. That's a whole other issue. But it is Brian Mudd in for the great one, Mark Levin. You can check me out at Brian Mudd Radio socially, the Brian Mudd Show podcast, wherever you get your podcast. And I know that when I got into the topic of AI data centers, that I would end up upsetting some folks. After all, I brought you the information that 71% of Americans are opposed to AI data centers. And actually, the only issue that's been surveyed this year where there is more bipartisan support is in favor of voter ID and election integrity measures, which will also be tying back in this hour. So I know taking on something like that is not going to be desired by all. And we do have some folks that wanted to weigh in before I switch gears, wanted to go ahead and bring them in. Haven't had any callers on the show so far today. So let's go to John in Charlotte. John, welcome to the show.
18: How's it going?
16: Hey, doing well. Appreciate it.
18: So my thing is with all the AI and the data centers that are going on, and they're putting up all these slot cameras, we're going to have a massive surveillance state going on, and it's going to end up being like Skynet off of Terminator or the iRobots, which China's already building all the robots, just like the ones in iRobot and the ones in Terminator. These things are coming right around our doorstep if we ain't careful.
16: What's the alternative? So my question to you is, okay, I mean, let's say that maybe you're right, and the amount of AI influence, power, all these things out there, I can agree, by the way, that the negatives long-term are probably going to outweigh the positives, but it doesn't change anything. So if China ends up winning the AI race, can we just pretend that it doesn't exist and wait to see what happens?
18: No, I can't pretend that it don't exist, but there's got to be some type of protections made. Even if we don't have AI here, then we need to limit the amount of AI that can be used by China in our country. So
16: it's not China in our country. I think you're, you know, and I appreciate the call, and I don't mean to, I don't mean to be rude, but it's not that we're not missing something. So China, AI may not be fully understood in all of its different capabilities. So, for example, take the drones that are out there that have been involved militarily. One of the big issues in this country had been with Anthropic. Anthropic, which has the most powerful known AI in the world, their Mythos model, that changed the world, and most people just didn't know it because it has been controlled to date, being rolled out to only the largest companies to try to build up safe walls against it, something that President Trump ended up expressing his concerns about and still in negotiations with Anthropic about. Recently, Anthropic even came out with their consumer model Fable that Trump banned because he was concerned about it having too much power and too much influence in the wrong hands. But Anthropic ended up on the no-no list with the Trump administration because they didn't want their AI to be used by the Defense Department without restrictions, without controls. They wanted the say as to what the Defense Department could do with it because of its capabilities to be able to understand any war situation with any amount of military technology that exists, drone or whatever else it would be, and be able to figure out how to systematically destroy a civilization, for example, in a matter of moments. There are so many other examples. There are a myriad of examples, but that's what we're talking about here. So China, if they have the upper hand in AI, it has nothing to do with like a computer program in this country that is going to compromise it. That, I mean, it could, but that's not the biggest threat. The biggest threat is that is the military angle here, where they will be the military superpower. They would have it all over us, and we would be done. That is the main reason why China cannot win this. There are other economic reasons. There are many more economic reasons between here and there. But the military piece and its capabilities is actually the much bigger one. And there is no hiding from that whatsoever. We had better get there the same way that none of us want to use nukes, right? The example I can use, we have had all these nukes to build up the Cold War. Russia's sending on their nukes. China has their nukes. Even crazy little rocket man has his nukes. We have ours. Iran was trying to get there. That would have been the reason that we haven't had a nuclear World War III has been because we all are capable of destroying everybody. We're at least on an even footing that way. And nobody wants to find out how that story ends. Now, Iran did. That's why it was important to deal with them. That's what's got to happen here with AI. China may be our equal, but they can't be our superior. And if they are, it's all over for us. And I see with that, the other person who was going to take me on with data centers ended up fading away as well. Yeah, there are a lot of contextual arguments around the whole AI situation. For example, the one other caller that was going to offer up a point was that China isn't actually outcomputing us at this point. Their supercomputer absolutely is. And we do have the best AI that's known in the world. It is the Mythos model by Anthropic. But there are several problems that have come up in addition to the supercomputing, even over the past week, that you probably haven't heard about as well. And I really wasn't intending to spend this much time on it, but I'll get into it because you should know, since we're having this conversation, how serious this is. So Anthropic, just yesterday, sent a letter to Congress. And in the letter, they outlined how Alibaba, basically what is China's version of Amazon, how they ended up creating thousands of fake accounts and ended up using their AI to basically steal from Mythos, from Anthropic, to be able to tie together how the agents work and what Mythos actually is, how they got there. China has its AI, DeepSeek, that has already been at a level that has rivaled Anthropic and OpenAI. And now there is reason to believe that they might have been able to basically figure out what and how Mythos is, how those agents arrived at that point. But wait, there's more. Because there's a South Korean company called SK Telecom. And SK Telecom does business in China, largest telecommunications company in South Korea, but also they have done business for decades in China. SK Telecom is one of the early investors in Anthropic. Because of that, they were included on the rollout of Mythos that was controlled. So when it went to our largest companies, financial institutions, what have you, to try to protect our companies from what could come once Mythos is out there, it also went to SK Telecom. And our intelligence agencies believe that the Chinese Communist government got a hold of it through a relationship with SK Telecom, which means they might just straight up have received Mythos. So they worked on it from the Alibaba angle. At the same time, it looks like they might have been able to get it through a partner of theirs that was an early investor in Anthropic. So then China on Tuesday proves they have a supercomputer that outdoes any supercomputer we have. They have excess capacity and supply for all the power they can need for this stuff. They have built surplus data centers. And they might have the equivalent AI capabilities that we now do. Meanwhile, we don't have enough compute for our top AI companies. They're having to prioritize projects. We don't have enough chips to power what they need. I've seen Micron's earnings if you pay attention to the stock market. There's a reason why Micron is doing what it's doing. Chip shortage, they're sold out. Now China, they make their own chips. They're getting the chips they need over there. We don't allow those into this country. So we have a chip shortage, we have a compute shortage, and we have a power shortage because we have NIMBYness. We have people that have bought into the Chinese propaganda that AI data centers are bad under all circumstances. And so we oppose them. And so we're also playing right into China's hands that way. And the question I would ask you is, if we are doing precisely what China wants us to do, do you think that's in our best interest or do you think that's in China's best interest? You can simply think about that one question with any of these related issues, and you will understand very clearly where we are. But the seriousness of this, I really do not think is fully appreciated or understood. AI is complicated stuff. The models, the agents, most people don't have the first flipping clue. If you get to ChatGPT or Grok, and it's not even the paid model, I mean, you're not even scratching the surface of what's out there. I mean, this is the next battlefield. China has us at least on two of the three right now. And if they did, in fact, steal Mythos from Anthropic, then they are two for two and tied with us on the third. That's not a good place to be if we are trying to win what ultimately will be the next battleground for World War III. I'm Brian Mudd. In for the great one.
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1: How did I lose weight? And I did. Lean, right here. I did. I love this stuff. Listen, Brickhouse Nutrition been with me for a long time. So chatting with Miles. I'm up at like 235. True story. I never minded being 235, but you know what minded? My knees that were falling apart and my back. I'm like, I don't know what, before I started really lifting, probably about 190. So 235 was a lot. I said, I got to lose some LBs, Miles. He said, Dan, we're going to sick our team of docs and researchers on it, and we're going to get you a really good product because I don't want to take a lot of these needles and stuff. You know what he did? He got lean. 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

0: Stirred the pot on data centers. I think it's an important conversation to have and actually address a lot of the concerns that are out there, too. On that note, let's go to Clovis in Charleston, West Virginia. Welcome to the show.
1: Well, hello. How are you?
0: Doing well. Thanks.
1: Great. I was calling in regards to the data centers.
0: Yes, sir.
1: Yes.
0: Yep, go ahead.
1: Well, I agree with almost everything that you say in regards to the creation of jobs and so forth. But I live in West Virginia. We have several data centers that have now popped up, mainly due because of our water source and the availability of land. However, our water sources have started to become polluted from the data center's runoff, even though it's supposed to be filtered. And you can see these on some videos that are out in regards to especially a data center that is located in Marion County, West Virginia.
0: Yeah, so you are exactly right. And this is an important part of the conversation. Thank you for the call and for being there, because there are a lot of concerns about water. Here is what I would compare it to. It's the Industrial Revolution, right? How awful were a lot of the environmental outcomes from the early days of the Industrial Revolution? It was horrible, right? But what was the answer? Was the answer, well, we're just not going to continue to manufacture anymore. We're just going to stop because, no, we ended up innovating and figuring out the appropriate way to go about manufacturing in a responsible manner. What's happened? What you're saying is exactly right. AI data centers are no different than any other type of new manufacturing process. In many cases, it is not being done as well as it could. Now, for example, you have a lot of the hyperscalers out there that like doing the traditional data centers. Photonics, my preferred ones. They're far more efficient, the use of lasers, and it's far better on the environmental side. This is an important part of the developmental process. And it is the case that some AI data centers are not handling things as responsibly environmentally as many communities would like. And that's all part of what has to be worked out here. But the same as during the Industrial Revolution, we then stick our head in the sand and decide that we are going to end up becoming obsolete, let the rest of the world get the jump on us, that we were going to be the United States of America, become the greatest economy, become the world's leading superpower. The same is true here. We need to make sure that things are done responsibly. We should use the best in technology, but we do have to continue to progress. We can't just go, oh, look, this was bad, so stop, because China wins. Brian Mudd in for Mark Levin.
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5: ABC News, I'm Dave Packard. Southcom announcing tonight that two U.S. Navy ships and aircraft in the Caribbean have been assigned to support U.S. relief operations in Venezuela after a powerful and deadly earthquakes. In Miami, Cynthia Hernandez is among those packaging aid supplies.
6: I'm trying to help whatever with medicines, with canned food, whatever that they needed.
5: The death toll at 188, that is, and expected to go higher. More than 1,000 people are missing. Hundreds of thousands of people now face deportation after the Supreme Court allowed today the Trump administration to end legal protections for migrants fleeing violence and natural disaster in Haiti and Syria. The high court also ruling that asylum seekers could be turned away at the border. A federal judge tonight ordering the Department of Justice to turn over unredacted versions of some of the Epstein files or explain why the materials were withheld.
3: How did I lose weight? And I did. Lean, right here. I did. I love this stuff. Listen, Brickhouse Nutrition been with me for a long time. So chatting with Miles, I'm up at like 235. True story, I never minded being 235, but you know what minded? My knees that were falling apart and my back. I'm like, I don't know what, before I started really lifting, probably about 190. So 235 was a lot. I said, I got to lose some LBs, Miles. He said, Dan, we're going to sic our team of docs and researchers on it, and we're going to get you a really good product because I don't want to take a lot of these needles and stuff. 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

0: Nothing. An unapologetic patriot and unapologetic constitutionalist. 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
1: Hey there, it is Brian Mudd in for Mark Levin, and I actually did not anticipate turning the third hour into a lot of AI data center talk, but I think they're good conversations. I think they're important conversations to have, because I think so much of this is new and not necessarily understood, and it's happening so fast that we'd better get our hands around it, and so I'm happy to engage. What I had teed up, the economic, election integrity, and political realities. I can bring some of that to you tomorrow on the show. We have Paul standing by. He's an engineer in Houston, wanted to weigh in on the data center discussion. Paul, welcome to the show.
2: Brian. I wanted there's just a couple quick points.
1: Yes, sir.
2: One was in regard to AI, you said a key word just a couple of minutes ago, responsible, being responsible in every aspect, water, land, everything about AI,
1: yeah.
2: Data centers.
1: Yes, sir.
2: That's the key word, responsible. And then the second point I wanted to talk about, make was in regard to the Iranian deal.
1: Yes.
2: The only way you're going to be able to enforce this, because Iran is, we need to listen to them. Trump and Kushner and Witkoff, they're proud of being, they think you can negotiate anything. Reagan knew a bad deal was worse than no deal, and he said "nyet" to Gorbachev in Reykjavik. And so.
1: My question for you there is what's the answer at this point though? So yes, they're terrorists, they're Islamic terrorists, and so if you can't trust a deal with an Islamic terrorist, who can you trust to deal with, right? So, but the question is at this stage, what's the answer,
2: Brian? The thing is, there's one way, which is total victory. Where that is the absolute enforcement. We have regime change. We arm the Persian people, and we turn IDF loose on Hamas and their proxies, the Hezbollah. And yeah. Just like we did in World War II, and total surrender, total victory. That's the enforcement.
1: I appreciate the call, Paul. The problem with this is twofold. The first is there is not the will in this country for it. As I mentioned earlier in the show, we've had all kinds of historic success. I mean, people are still like, oh my gosh, gas prices and oil and everything. Oil is 19 bucks cheaper right now than it ordinarily is on this day in insert year here. I mean, ridiculously cheaper right now than it usually is. In fact, did you know that there was a 3-year stretch when Obama was president, including overlapping with 2012, where there was not a single day where on an inflation adjusted basis, the price of oil was below $120 in today's dollars. We're at 71. 120. There was a whole 3-year stretch. Never got below that. There were 2 years inflation adjusted during the Obama years where the price of a gallon of regular unleaded was over $5 a gallon, including in 2012 when he won re-election. People didn't even talk about gas and oil prices back then, but we have problems with that. So first, you got the political will that is not there for the all-out situation that you're talking about. And Trump would need Congress's backing to be able to do that. We would need the funding, if nothing else, and it wouldn't be granted. That's a strategic problem at the beginning. The next piece that is the more instructive one is there is no way to do that. You talk about the total surrender as in World War II. Well, okay, so we had an occupying force in Germany. But aside from the fact that you're talking about Nazi Germany, culturally, you had a lot more that you could work with there than we do with the Iranian regime. Because here's the problem. Yes, they are not transactional the way that Trump is accustomed to transactional Middle Easterners. That has been the problem. You literally have people that believe that if they bring about a nuclear World War III and wash the world in blood, the 12th Imam will come about and it will be great. It's a death wish. It's a death cult. Hard to negotiate well with that. But the bigger issue is they will never accept somebody that we install. It doesn't matter how many of the mullahs, if you take them all out, if you took out their entire political apparatus and we installed somebody, they're never going to accept them. There's never going to be a time the IRGC ends up accepting, the military ends up accepting somebody that we put in. But you're like, what? But that was the thing. It's total surrender. You're never getting total surrender from the IRGC. How much do they have underground? All these facilities and everything else. How many sleeper cells? You already have Iran that has terror proxies and Hezbollah and Hamas and the Houthis. They've got terror proxies that work for them that aren't even in the country. How do you get to, there's no such thing as total surrender in that kind of an environment. They've created an apparatus specifically so that this type of outcome can come about. And so literally, unless the answer is we want the United States of America to be a permanent occupying force. And by permanent, I mean it's not, over time like it was in Germany. But we are permanently stationed in Iran. That is the only way you can achieve that. No other method would work. Not one. And that is the bigger challenge here. So one thing that we tend not to appreciate in this country is what it's like over in Iran. In Iran, the economic conditions until the MOU was signed and you began to have Iran that could ship some oil out again, it was the equivalent of the peak of the Great Depression. The amount of Iran's economy that had been cut off was the equivalent of the peak of the Great Depression in this country. And keep in mind, with all the destruction that had occurred from the war as well. And so, to the extent that you have these people that are taking a look at, okay, well, our objective is, a nuclear outcome, whatever else. If we can keep them from having nuclear weapons, if they are simply just trying to stay around to wait out Trump to get to another regime they think they can work with, which is probably the strategy, that is still the more viable of the strategies for us. And then it becomes incumbent upon us as voters not to vote in a regime that is going to allow Iran to resume nuclear program activities. That's the answer here. Iran is willing to play the long game. It's just like, the socialists and communists. You see the left becoming what it's becoming now. They're no longer hiding. But it's not new. Yeah. Marxism been around for a long time. Over 100 years. Rules for Radicals, the playbook, that was written by Saul Alinsky in the 60s. You've seen the incrementalism every step of the way. How long has Bernie Sanders been in Congress? When was it that Barack Obama became president? The student of the Weather Underground Rules for Radicals. And how long has it been that the squad was put into place? The squad, your first overt anti-Semitic socialists that were installed in Congress. That was 2018. And so you see the evolution of the long game there on the political side. These people over there are willing to play the long game. They have been playing the long game. So that's what they're trying to do. And so that's how you win. Because the idea is, well, we can't negotiate with these people because they're Islamic terrorists. We can negotiate with them if we hold them accountable and make good decisions in this country with future leaders that will also hold them accountable. Otherwise, the only answer is a permanent occupying force in Iran. And I've yet to hear a person that says that's the long-term answer. We just set up shop forever and a day in Iran. And if people want to have that conversation, we can. But that's literally what it would take. Let's go to John in San Diego. John, welcome to the show. Hey, John, you happen to be there.
3: Yes.
1: All right, you're on.
3: Okay.
1: Go for it.
3: Hello, I can't hear anybody.
1: You're on, John.
3: I can't hear it. Okay. Right. Anyway, I talked to Mark a year ago and explained to him why you don't get due process for deportations and why tick taps were never taxable, and he understood that. And the main thing right now is Trump got screwed on the interest rate cut that he wanted. So what he can do is with Congress and with the IRS, they can bypass the Fed and simply eliminate the federal income tax on treasury bonds. Right now they pay about 4%, and it's a 37% federal tax no matter who you are or where you're from. And that drops the rates to about 2%, and it eliminates, number one, it eliminates about $700 billion in interest on the debt. Second, it allows mortgage rates to drop 2% because mortgage rates are tied to the 10-year treasury. So when they drop 2%, mortgage rates drop 2%. And there is no tax loss because when you have a tax cut, as long as there are unemployed people, it works like a car radiator reservoir. Okay, the people who are not working, they suddenly come out of the reservoir and they have to work because there's more spending. Because if I got an extra $100 a week and everyone else has an extra $100 a week because they're not paying these extra taxes, all it does is increase everybody's discretionary income and their discretionary spending, and it increases tax revenue because you're getting rid of unemployed people and turning them into workers and taxpayers instead of tax takers. Everything works out great. Then Trump has to get rid of 15 million illegal aliens this summer, which he can do. Holman doesn't know how to do it because rent will get cut in half. It's already dropping nationwide. And if Trump, when rent gets cut in half, rent is 25% of the CPI bundle of goods weight. It's 24%. So when it drops in half, you have a 12% reversal in inflation instead of just a reduction, and Trump's economy will come back.
1: So very interesting economic theories on all those fronts. By the way, your housing piece, I was waiting to hear your end number there. I actually had done an analysis on this going back a few years ago about the inflationary impact of illegal immigration. 12% is the number. You're dead on the money when it comes to housing inflation. It's actually the most inflationary piece because the affordable housing went to non-citizens and then people were forced up. And that had so much to do with demand. And then you had a lot of American citizens, for that matter, that ended up on the streets homeless because of not being able to afford anything. On the rest of it, and I'll just make this quick. The first thing is, you know, to mention that Trump got screwed on interest rates and the whole situation about needing to lower interest rates right now. The first thing is, you know, Kevin Warsh, new Federal Reserve chairman, was in lockstep with every single Federal Reserve governor. And so Trump's guy, who has made clear that he favors lower interest rates when it's economically viable, was part of a unanimous decision. Trump's people that are on the Fed and the non-Trump people all said the same thing. We're not in a position to cut. The inflation report today was 3.4%. That's too high. It is. And if you cut rates into inflation, it's too high. Now, the upshot is May was the peak of inflation. Energy accounted for 1.2% of all of it. Once it comes down, you're in a lot better position. The problem is, even there, then we're still above the Fed's 2% target rate. So we don't want to end up back in Bidenflation. We got to be careful about that. I'm Brian Mudd, in for the great one.
0: Mudd Lovin'.
4: While much of the world stays silent, the great pastor John Hagee has been a steadfast voice for Israel for decades. And in his important new book, God's Prophetic Clock, he lays out the clear biblical timeline we're watching unfold right now. The book tells you how Israel was reborn in a single day in 1948, just as the prophet said. Jerusalem reunited under Jewish control in 1967. Nations of the earth turning against the Jewish people. These aren't random events. They're the signs from Scripture that we're approaching a critical hour. 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Stand strong with Israel. Honor God's covenant. Order this.
5: How did I lose weight? And I did. Lean, right here. I did. I love this stuff. Listen, Brickhouse Nutrition been with me for a long time. So chatting with Miles, I'm up at like 2:35. True story, I never minded being 2:35, but you know what minded? My knees that were falling apart and my back. I'm like, I don't know what, before I started really lifting, probably about 190. So 2:35 was a lot. I said, I got to lose some LBs, Miles. He said, Dan, we're going to sick our team of docs and researchers on it, and we're going to get you a really good product because I don't want to take a lot of these needles and stuff. You know what he did? He got lean. He got lean, I got lean, using lean, L-E-A-N.

0: How did I lose weight? And I did lean right here. I did. I love this stuff. Listen, Brickhouse Nutrition been with me for a long time. So chatting with Miles, I'm up at like 235. True story. I never minded being 235, but you know what minded? My knees that were falling apart and my back. I'm like, I don't know what, before I started really lifting, probably about 190. So 235 was a lot. I said, I got to lose some LBs, Miles. He said, Dan, we're going to sick our team of docs and researchers on it, and we're going to get you a really good product because I don't want to take a lot of these needles and stuff. You know what he did? He got lean. He got lean. I got lean using lean, L-E-A-N. 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
5: 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They know they're probably wrong. 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
6: The force has got a lot of power, and it makes me feel like that. It makes me feel like that.
7: All right, so my lovely and talented wife said that I need to connect the dots on oil prices and gas. So let's talk about that for a moment. As I've mentioned, that we have oil prices that are $19 per barrel, less than just the average June 24th insert year here. And the president on gas prices.
8: The gasoline prices should be much lower at the pump. And the oil companies are possibly gouging. I hope they're not. Otherwise, they're going to be in big trouble. They're going to be in big trouble. We're not going to play games.
7: Yeah, Chevron actually came out today on back of Trump having said that yesterday. He's like, yeah, well, then the prices will normalize. Look, the first thing was that first week and a half of the Iran war, when it started, they were gouging. You got screwed. What happened is there are no shortage of people in this world who don't know things but say stuff. And so you get these so-called analysts, and they come with things like, I work for something called Buddy.com. You know what I mean? And also some of the other ones that are popular. And I'm not saying that they don't have information that can be relevant or whatever, but it's just like you have people, well, prices are going to surge. And so then you had gas stations are like, you know what? If they're talking about gas that's going to surge, we'll go ahead and make that happen right now. And so the first week and a half, you were totally ripped off. You were gouged by gas stations. And it is true that historically, the rollback on prices is slower than the advance on prices. Again, so much of this has to do with your news media and the so-called experts that, I mean, it's a kind of a joke. It's not complicated.

at all to tell you almost precisely what the price of gas will be based upon barrel, based upon seasonality, refining factors, margins, all those types of things. You don't have to be all that smart. And in my experience, the people that get in front of the media to talk about it don't really know what they're doing in the first place. Somebody who actually did probably told them what it was going to be. But here's the connecting of the dots. Let's say that oil at $71 a barrel holds for now. You will see gas averaging $3.25 per gallon nationally. So you can take a look at where you sit right now. And, you know, nationally, the price for gas today, where do we sit? Let me pull that up momentarily, and I can tell you what you're looking at as a discount. We're at $3.92 per gallon. So you're going to be at $3.25. And so the bottom line here is over the next week and a half or so, you're going to see gas prices fall from an average of $3.92 to about $3.25 per gallon. Which, again, even as at the $3.92, is over a buck cheaper than the average price for a four-year window during the Obama administration. Nobody's saying boo about gas prices. And for this, President Trump is helping avoid World War III. Things that we don't appreciate. Back with you tomorrow. It's been a pleasure. Brian Mudd in for Mark Levin.

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2: How did I lose weight? And I did. 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I did. I love this stuff. Listen, Brickhouse Nutrition been with me for a long time. 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
4: News. I'm Dave Packer. Southcom announcing tonight that two U.S. Navy ships and aircraft in the Caribbean have been assigned to support U.S. relief operations in Venezuela after a pair of powerful and deadly earthquakes. The death toll at 235 so far.
5: Earthquake experts warn the death toll could top 10,000.
6: Jofran!
5: As families frantically search by flashlight for their loved ones. At least 25,000 are still unaccounted for. American tourist Jason Wang made it out alive. He was about to get into a cable car when the quake struck.
7: It started to shake, and then I felt the ground shaking a little bit, and then just mass panic. Like, everyone was just bolting the door.
5: So many in need. Patients evacuated from a damaged hospital lined up on the street.
4: ABC's Victor Akendo. Hundreds of thousands of people now face deportation after the Supreme Court today allowed the Trump administration to end legal protections for migrants fleeing violence and natural disaster in Haiti and Syria. Massachusetts Governor Maura Healey slamming the ruling today.
8: This Trump policy makes no sense for our families, our economy, our communities, our country. It allows President Trump to rip away protections from families and children, children who fled devastating earthquakes and violence in their own countries.
4: The High Court also ruling that asylum seekers could be turned away at the border. Another attack in the Strait of Hormuz.
9: Less than 24 hours after President Trump declared that the deal with Iran was going well.
10: Iran is being very nice. They're agreeing to everything that I want.
9: U.S. officials tell ABC News Iran attacked a cargo ship attempting to cross the Strait of Hormuz.
4: ABC's Jonathan Carl, Iranian-run Persian Gulf Strait Authority, warning against any vessel passing through the strait to remain inside routes designated or face consequences. You're listening to ABC News.
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4: 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Facial recognition will confirm identities. ABC's Sam Sweeney has more.
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4: Deliberations will continue in the arson trial of Jonathan Rindernecht, who's accused of setting the California blaze known as the Palisades Fire. The jury in the case sent a note to the judge today saying they were deadlocked. ABC's Melissa Adan has more.
11: He was arrested near his current home in Melbourne, Florida. And among the evidence, police say they recovered an image of a city on fire that authorities say the suspect created using ChatGPT. Well, investigators say the evidence also points to just a suspect obsessed with fire. At this point, he is facing a minimum of 5 years and a maximum of 45 years in prison if he is found guilty.
4: The January 2025 Palisades fire was the most destructive in Los Angeles history. Sources tell ABC News defense attorneys for Luigi Mangione have spoken to federal prosecutors about a possible guilty plea. Mangione's previously pleaded not guilty in the murder of United Healthcare CEO Brian Thompson. Dave Packer, ABC News.
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16: 1-844-2-McGraw, 1-844-262-4729. Phone calls and text messages and or voicemails. We'll get to all three tonight. But I want to start tonight. The Supreme Court ruled that when President Obama and President Trump, and I think Biden did some of that too, where they stopped the people at the border and said, you're not crossing the border, therefore we can't give you asylum. That's constitutional. But the other thing they ruled is on the Haitians who have gotten temporary protection status. They came to this country seeking asylum, and the United States gave them temporary protected status, this TPS. As a matter of fact, I don't know how many people know this, but the United States House of Representatives, controlled by the Republicans, voted in April to extend the temporary protected status for Haitians in this country through 2029. The bill is now sitting in the U.S. Senate. The White House said they would veto that bill. But the United States House of Representatives extended the temporary protection status to the Haitians through 2029. Now, if you remember during the election, remember President Trump, they're eating the dogs, they're eating the cats. Remember? He was referring to the Haitians. And it became a thing because the Haitians in Ohio are apparently there's quite a bit of a Haitian community in some towns in Ohio. And, you know, the Internet's wild rumors that there were Haitians who were eating the dogs and eating the cats. And then during the one of the debates, President Trump said, the Haitians, they're eating the dogs, they're eating the cats, right? Well, shortly after that, it came out that there is no evidence that the Haitians are eating their dogs or eating their cats. In fact, at that point, Mike DeWine, the governor of Ohio, said that, it's ridiculous. Forget about it. It's not true. There's no evidence. That's not happening. Leave these people alone, and so on and so forth. So now the Supreme Court rules that the president can take legal status away from these Haitians. And Mike DeWine, the governor of Ohio, is publicly critical of the Supreme Court's decision. About 300 and some odd thousand Haitians are in this country. 6,000 Syrians are in this country with this protected temporary status. It's a program that allows people from specific countries in conflict or facing natural disasters had a chance to live and work in the United States for a set period of time. About 30,000 Haitians with this TPS live in central Ohio. And about 12 to 15,000 Haitians call Springfield, Ohio, home. There it's a mixture, right, as any community, right? Some people are here legally. Some people have citizenship. Some people are here legally. Some people have protected status. Right, this runs the gambit. There are a number of people in the Ohio community, including Governor DeWine, who is calling out this, saying that this is going to be devastating for the state of Ohio. Carl Ruby is a pastor for Springfield Central Christian Church. He says, our calling has not changed. Scripture teaches us to stand with the vulnerable, tell the truth about our neighbors, and refuse to let fear have the final word. Haitian families belong in our community, and we will continue to stand beside them with courage, compassion, and conviction. He says, we are a city that's been in decline for 50 years. When the Haitians arrived, that was the first time we grew in half a century. This is going to hurt businesses in Springfield. They're going to start to deport them. Hey, if they're going to send ICE into Minnesota, they're certainly going to send ICE into Springfield and start deporting these people en masse, thanks to the Supreme Court. It's going to lead to economic decline. It's going to hurt our country. It's just awful. It will create economic and humanitarian disaster for Springfield. Listen to this. Springfield had a shrinking population for decades. When Haitian immigrants started to grow Clark County's workforce by more than 10,000 workers, there are 10,000 Haitian workers working in Springfield under this TPS. They're all going to be kicked out of the country. I don't think Donald Trump's playing around. Listen to this. If you deport the Haitians in Springfield, it would eliminate roughly $300 million in annual spending from Clark County. It's an estimated economic loss to exceed $400 million. The mayor is not happy, I would imagine. Many of the individuals affected by this decision are our neighbors, coworkers, business owners, taxpayers, and parents. Yeah. There's a quote here from Governor DeWine. Let me see if I can find that quote from Mike DeWine, because it's quite fascinating to think about it, that there's so many Haitians in this country that if you were to just round them all up and throw them out of the country, you're going to have mass issues in towns in which they live, work, play, people they rent from, the businesses that are set up, the businesses that are their employees, the businesses that use them. I mean, that's a whole thing. So this don't think that this Supreme Court ruling today is sort of nebulous. There are real world consequences of this. And the Republican governor of Ohio is not happy about it. I thought that was kind of interesting. He said it was a mistake to end legal protections. Here's his full statement that he released. Today, the United States Supreme Court issued its ruling allowing temporary protected status to be canceled or expire. Today's decision is a legal decision, and I've stated in the past the policy to remove these individuals from this country is a mistake. This is the Republican governor of Ohio. As a result of today's ruling, over 10,000 Haitians who have been living in Ohio, mostly in the Springfield area, legally through the protected status, will now be here illegally and will be subject to immediate deportation. This also means that while these Haitians were working and contributing to our community and the economic yesterday, today it's now illegal to employ them. They're not allowed to have driver's licenses now. They're not allowed to be here, so you're not allowed to hire them. So their status has been revoked. So if they go to work tomorrow, they're now illegal just by a ruling in the court. He goes on to write, the situation in Haiti could hardly be much worse. The violent gangs run most of the country. The government barely functions and the economy is in shambles. Further, our federal government has an advisory against traveling to Haiti, and our Federal Aviation Administration prohibits U.S. carriers from flying there because of the dangers to the planes of being shot by the gangs. But more importantly, changing the immigration status of these individuals is not in the best interests of the United States or Ohio. You got to figure they can't work, and now they're going to be here. And while they're here, they're going to be a drain apparently on the social services because they're not working. And before they get deported, right? I mean, I don't know what happens tomorrow if a protected status Haitian shows up for work tomorrow. Is he now working illegally? It's an interesting conversation, one in which I have a feeling is going to be a big story in the next couple of days. All right, phone numbers are as follows: 1-844-2-McGraw, 1-844-262-4729. We were also talking about that transgender story, which got a lot of attention. We got a text here from Washington on the transgender topic. I said that a transgendered man who's transitioning to a woman, right, might be a bridge too far to have them play, you know, softball in high school with the other girls. Look, my hairstylist is a transgendered woman. She's a sweetheart, and she cuts my hair and become very fond of her and very friendly with her. And we talk about this stuff all the time. And I'm certainly not talking for transgendered people. I'm certainly only speaking for myself. But I would think that the transgender community, the majority of them, if you were to poll them, just want to stop being made the scapegoat, want to stop being used as a political pawn. They just want to go to the bathroom and not cause an international incident. They just want to go to the bathroom and not make it a federal offense. And so I don't think many of them are screaming and yelling, demanding their rights to play women's softball or run women's track or whatever. I just don't think that this is the hill the transgender community wants to die on. It's not that big of a deal. They just want to stop being beaten up. They want to stop being abused, stop being bullied. They just want to go and live their life and be left alone. And now they're a political football. They're a political, you know, they're a pawn in this political game. And I would think if you were to ask most of them, just leave me alone. Let me go to the bathroom when I have to go to the bathroom and let me live my life. Stop bullying me and stop harassing me and stop beating me up and stop trying to use me as your political warfare. I don't know. I think that that's what the majority of transgender people would say. Maybe I'm wrong. Maybe I'm right. Who knows? All right. I'm babbling. Let me step aside. We'll get in a break. We'll go to the phone calls, the text messages, the voicemails, all straight ahead. America at Night, back in a moment.
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1: All right, let's get right to the phones. We've got Danny and Rolla. Danny, thanks for checking in as always. Welcome to America at Night.
2: Hey, brother. Hope you're having a good day.
1: So far, so good. Thank you, my friend.
2: I do have one quick question. What's going on next week?
1: Oh, I'm going on vacation.
2: Oh, okay. Right on. Yeah. I didn't know if you was going to have anybody fill in or...
1: Yes. We will have... Dan's going to fill in, and one of my buddies, Josh Gilbert's going to be filling in on Monday and Tuesday. So, be nice to
2: him. The point, what I wanted to get to was, I thought you did really well when you said that about you just don't get it about the trans people wanting to be in sports. If you want to be trans, okay, fine. I don't care what you do behind closed doors. Ain't no big deal to me. The thing that got me was that not much later, you said that, did you think, did anybody think that trans people wanted to die on a hill of, being a political pawn? Well, and you also said all they want to do is go to the bathroom. Well, I don't care if anybody goes to the bathroom. The thing is, where you do it.
1: Well, where would you like for them to go to the bathroom?
2: If you were born a boy, go to the men's room. If you were born a female, go to the female's restroom.
1: Okay. So
2: not a big deal.
1: Okay. So in this instance, you have a person who's born a male dressing as a woman walking into the men's room to go to the bathroom.
2: Okay.
1: So in a sense, you have people dressed up as women walking into the men's room.
2: Nobody's going to see anything that they don't themselves have.
1: If no one's going to see anything, what do you care who's going to the bathroom in the next stall? Do you really care? Do you really care?
2: Part of that is, you know, it's kind of like that kind of bleeds over into locker rooms. And then it becomes a bigger issue. But
1: my point was this, Danny. My point was this, is that I honestly haven't polled every transgender person in the world. But I've talked to enough of them. I'm friends with enough of them. I've had all sorts of conversations with them. I would argue that the majority of trans people that I've talked to don't think allowing trans to play on a high school team, they don't care about. They just want to stop being bullied. They want to stop being beaten up. They want to be left alone. That's not the issue that they care about. That is a political gamesmanship issue. They just want to be left alone. And I would think that the majority of them would just say, just please leave us alone.
2: I was raised in St. Louis. It's not the biggest city in the nation. And I still go there quite often. I've never seen anybody beaten up for doing that. Right now I reside in Raleigh.
1: Just because you haven't seen it doesn't mean it doesn't happen. I mean, transgender people are so much more times suicidal because of the bullying that they go through. They are beaten up. They are attacked. They are targeted. You don't have to see it to know that it goes on, because it goes on.
2: Well, this is a circular thing, but my last point is I kind of get the whole Haitian and Syrian thing, but at the same time, if your country is so bad, how does it get that bad? Why don't you stay there? Why don't you vote the correct people into office? Law enforcement, lock up the criminals. You know, Trump did some things in Washington, D.C. and helped Memphis. And Memphis was the most deadly city in this nation. And now it's not even close. And
1: you're comparing Haiti to Memphis?
2: I'm comparing, if you have somebody that has the will to vote people into office that will stand on law and order locking up the criminals, you won't have all these gangs, and therefore you won't need to go to some other country. Stay in your own country, fix your own problems, have a nice life.
1: Danny,
2: does that not make sense?
1: Thanks for the phone call, Danny. Makes sense to you, clearly. 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
11: By the way, Haiti is not really a functioning democracy, so it's awful hard to vote in a law and order type president to clean things up in Haiti. The country lacks democratically elected representation. The legislature has been dissolved. The government is run by a transitional council. There's been institutional breakdowns all over the place. There is no functioning parliament. The president's office has been vacant ever since the president was assassinated in, 2001? So the country is in complete and utter chaos. So it's awful hard to stand there and say, let's make Haiti great again. Vote for me in the next primary. Let's go to, where are we going to? Let's do some voicemails here. So last night, Paul in Zanesville, Ohio, called up and said that he had some raccoons in his backyard and he needs help. Well, help is on the way, Paul. Here you go. Let's go to Jane, John Doe, number one. Take it away, John.
12: The guy has a raccoon problem in his backyard. If he'll try either moving his garbage cans indoors in the garage or whatever, or if he'll cover them and then lock the lids in place, I think he's having the problem because they're looking for food.
11: Mm-hmm. Joe in Salem, how do you get rid of raccoons?
13: Paul from Zanesville, Ohio. I take the spotlight out. When they start tearing up the garden, tearing up the yard, and knocking over all kinds of barrels and stuff, scattering stuff around, the big male will be the problem. And he, has a several women and a bunch of kids. And you'll see 12, 15 of them out causing trouble. You only have to get rid of him. The rest of them get the message, and she goes looking for another great big one.
11: How about that? Joe knows what he's talking about when it comes to raccoons. You're assuming you have a somewhat immoral raccoon. Robin in San Francisco, how should Paul take care of the raccoons?
14: Just for the raccoon guy, I wanted to let him know not to be afraid that they're his friends. They're highly intelligent. They won't hurt him. They're just passing through. They probably have family, some kids. They usually go in two or three groups, and if they have kids, they have more, but they're just looking for food. They don't mean no harm. They're actually, if you look at their hands, it's very human-like. They have human-like hands, so I really respect them that they could survive out there. We should respect them more. They're just trying to be themselves. They're beautiful. I don't know why everybody always is scared of them.
11: Yeah, you need raccoons need a better PR agent. That's for sure. William in Texas, what do we do with the raccoons?
15: This is in response to Paul from Zanesville and his raccoon problem. Well, I had the same thing happen to me last year. And the first thing you do not want to do is leave out food of any kind. They will eat anything. Cat food, dog food, bird feed, anything. You might even have to secure your trash. If you have compost, secure that. Second, you could call pest control company, but that's expensive and kind of a hassle. And what worked for me was a oil-based peppermint spray. Might take a week or so, but eventually it should work. I hope that helps you out, buddy. And if anyone listening can hear my voice, please be kind to one another.
11: Well said, William. From the text line, Springfield, Oregon, most people do not know Haiti and the prosperous resort destination Dominican Republic share the same island. Yeah, the Dominican and Haiti do share the same island. It is that is true. Hey, let's jump down to Kathy in Pittsburgh. Kathy, what do you got for us?
16: Hi, I just wanted to call and say how much I appreciate your program. I suffer from severe depression, and nighttime is a very hard time for me to get through, and listening to your program really makes it a lot easier. It's really enjoyable. It gives me something to smile about and something to think about.
11: Thank you very much, Kathy. We appreciate it. Let's go to the phones. David in San Francisco, you're on America at Night.
17: Oh, yeah, thanks, McGraw. Yeah, I was originally calling to talk about the Brexit interview you had. And before I did, though, as people were talking about Haiti, WikiLeaks, you remember just about, almost 10 years ago, WikiLeaks did a release. This was right after their huge earthquake. And you remember Haiti was ripped apart by that earthquake. And Levi Strauss, Hanes, and Fruit of the Loom are based down there. There are a whole bunch of other pharmaceutical companies. So they are not, you know, to say they're a dictatorship or anything like that, it's more like a sweatshop economy. And in this WikiLeaks article, they were trying to raise their minimum wage to 61 cents. And apparently Hillary Clinton was helping keep it below, I think it was 25 cents an hour, 24 cents an hour. They were trying to raise the minimum wage to 61 cents an hour. And
11: why was Hillary trying to and she was trying to raise the minimum wage or suppress the minimum wage?
17: Suppress it to 24 cents an hour. And so, you know, people trying to escape the company town of Haiti. I mean, when you start thinking about the U.S. Supreme Court trying to support the company town of a dictator. Well, it's hard to say. Do you call a company town a dictatorship? But that's what's going on down there. And the Supreme Court should be ashamed. I mean, just ashamed. I don't know what their current minimum wage is, but that's just wicked. And when you start looking at Brexit, it was somewhat the same situation. England, after the fall of Saigon at the end of the Vietnam War and all through the Reagan days of the 80s, the EU was kind of founded because England was in such bad shape. England was basically starving, and the EU was founded to help the economics of England. If you think about the European Union, you can now go from Portugal all the way to Poland without a passport.
11: Let me ask you this. I'm stuck on this Hillary thing. Why would Hillary, as the Secretary of State, want to suppress salaries in Haiti? She was in bed with the big corporations?
17: Apparently.
11: Yeah,
17: I mean, she's got to explain.
11: That's a great question. That's a great question for her to answer. Why would she be working?
17: I think Jim Bohannon was on the air, and I got on his show a number of times trying to get her to explain it. And, you know, that's the reason why I didn't vote for her, you know, 10 years ago or whatever. It's just disgusting. And this was right after that horrible earthquake. I mean, that earthquake, they ended up, there was a U.S. aircraft carrier that pulled into their harbor. And, you know, an aircraft carrier is so massive, it's got the ability to produce fresh water like no tomorrow.
11: Well, it, I mean, look, I got to go. Yeah, I got to go. I can't. But, you know, hopefully the 300,000 Haitians we kick out of this country can go back to Haiti and turn things around down there, because that's where they're headed. I don't think they're staying here much longer. They're going to need an aircraft carrier to get all the Haitians back to Haiti. And Ohio, man, you know, they got to come up with 340,000 Haitians to sort of take the jobs from the Haitians. I suspect the Haitians were doing a lot of the jobs the Americans didn't want to do, but how about that? David, thanks for the phone call. All right, I got to get to texts. I got a whole bunch of texts I got to get to. Let me see here. From the text line, on the transgender topic, a wise man once told me, almost every decision you make has consequences and compromises. Where you live, where you work, what you drive, who you get married to, if you have kids, even what you eat for breakfast. If one wants to be trans, in my opinion, not playing in girl sports is one of those compromises you just have to make. Is it also true that a trans, would it also be true that a trans someone born as a woman couldn't then transfer to play on the boys team? Or is it just, men can't transition to a woman, to a woman? Or is it, equal opportunity? I don't know. Here's another one. Your law professor sounds like one of your regular callers. I can't remember his name, but his tone and voice and cadence are very similar. Sounds somewhat more intelligent, but uncanny. Is it Danny? No, it was not Danny. Texas checks in. Thank Tony the next time he calls him for the buttered buns plug. All right. Here's one from Indiana. It seems that all you want to do is dump on Trump. What about there was a man in office called Biden that had to be led off the stage, didn't even know where he was half the time? What about Kamala Harris being installed instead of voted in? How about discussing those topics once in a while? And Monday night, about the reflecting pool, as long as you're going to listen to the news, you're not going to hear the whole story. I'm sure this won't be read on the air. Somebody in Indiana is not happy. South Dakota checks in. Listen to this one. We do have texting in jails. You're a huge hit in jails because we get public radio and you're amazing. Love the show. It's one of the few bright spots. So apparently we are huge in the jails in South Dakota. Who knew? I'm glad that we can be of service to you to break up the monotony. Good luck to you. Say a little prayer for you. I'll keep you in my prayers. Hopefully you're able to find some peace, find some solace. What do we got? We got another one here. Daryl from Minnesota. The guy who was being invaded by a family of raccoons might want to try a product called Critter Crumbs. 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I love me a good Tractor Supply. I have a skunk living under our porch, but didn't try using Lutefisk. I threw some under the porch, got rid of the skunk, but then I couldn't get rid of the Norwegians. But Critter Crumbs really works. You're welcome. That's from Hawley, Minnesota. Tony in Montreal, welcome to America at Night.
18: Yeah, hi, how are you doing?
11: Good, how are you?
18: Good, good. I'm happy Texas likes my buttered buns down at Texas Roadhouse.
11: Everybody loves your buttered buns, Tony.
18: You're the best, man. I love it. Only you could pull a joke like that. Listen, man, speaking of buttered buns, Kathy Hochul, she doesn't seem to understand that she's the head of the legal system in New York, and TPS means temporary protected status. It doesn't mean permanent protected status. And how is it that a person who is the governor of a state can say that she will just defy the law because she despises the president of the United States? I don't know how that works. It would be like in Canada, one of the premiers of our province just saying, hey, listen, we're just not going to apply the law here, and we're going to do what we want. I don't think they would last very long. I just don't understand this. What are they going to do? What does she plan on doing if someone is being deported by, I guess, the immigration authorities? She's going to use their local police or the state police to stop it? I'm just asking because I don't understand this. Do you understand what she means?
11: No, I don't.
18: So it's pure politics, just pure gibberish, and just pure, I'm unhappy.
11: I mean, I guess she garners some political currency when she stands up to Trump. The more you stand up to Trump, the more you're revered in your own party, right? The more you're critical of Joe Biden, you are revered in your own party. I mean, that's the game we're playing today.
18: So in other words, it's okay to be the leading political and legal authority in your state, and it's okay to say I will defy the law because I disagree with the presidency at the current time. I mean, I think that that's one, let's say, unbelievable message to be sending to the people of your own state, that I could defy the law. So that means, let's say I want to, I don't know, break the law. I'll just say, hey, listen, the governor wants to break the law, therefore I can decide to steal cars or rob banks. I just feel like it's not in the interest of my interest in following the law. I don't agree with Trump, so I feel like stealing banks, robbing banks. I think that would be the equivalent.
11: Yeah, no, I agree. Tony, thanks for the phone call. I gotta go. I'm a slave to the clock. America at Night, back in a moment.
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5: 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How did I lose weight? And I did. Lean.

0: How did I lose weight? And I did lean right here. I did. I love this stuff. Listen, Brickhouse Nutrition been with me for a long time. 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I said, I got to lose some LBs, Miles. 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
9: Hey, the United States soccer is playing a country tonight in which they've changed their name, believe it or not. The Turkish government officially requested that the international community use a different pronunciation when pronouncing the country. You think the United States soccer team is playing Turkey, but they're not. They're playing Turkey, eh? Yeah, that Turkey has officially changed their name from Turkey to Turkey, eh? Yeah, Turkey, eh? Like they're in the movie Strange Brew from Canada. Turkey, eh? That's exactly what it is. They say that they're doing it to distance themselves

0: from the bird and to better reflect the authentic culture in Turkey. So there you go. I've been to Turkey, believe it or not. A very, very lovely country, by the way. Listen, we're just about out of time, but some news tonight is that Iran has attacked a ship in the Strait of Hormuz. The attack has halted traffic in the strait, and gas prices have bumped up quite a bit, about 2% because of that. The attack came hours after Iran, demonstrating its hold over the strait, had warned ships that they could only use the route through its waters. Many ships have been using the route on the southern side of the strait, hugging the Yemeni coast. President Trump claims that Iran does not control the strait. Iran bombed a container ship earlier tonight. So we'll see how that thing all shapes up tomorrow. That's going to do it for us. We are officially done for the evening. We thank you for the calls. We thank you for the texts. Keep them coming. Keep the voicemails coming. 1-844-2-McGraw. What a fun night. 1-844-262-4729. If you're listening and you want to send a voicemail, happy to do it. Texts, as always, I get them here. I go through them, and of course, phone calls during the last hour. Our executive director is Alex Hinton. Our engineer tonight is Richard Good. I'm McGraw Milhaven. We'll do it again tomorrow night. Thanks for putting up with me. This is America at Night on Westwood One.
1: How did I lose weight? And I did. Lean, right here. I did. I love this stuff. Listen, Brickhouse Nutrition been with me for a long time. So chatting with Miles. I'm up at like 235. True story, I never minded being 235, but you know what minded? My knees that were falling apart and my back. 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I said, I got to lose some LBs, Miles. 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
5: I'm Dave Packer. Rescue crews in Venezuela searching around the clock for survivors in the rubble left behind after Wednesday's twin earthquakes.
6: Officials say at least 250 buildings have been damaged. This survivor saying it was like a horror movie.
7: De película de terror.
6: You can hear the fear from passengers on this plane on the tarmac in Caracas. Sections of the airport crumbling into a cloud of dust as travelers scramble to escape.
5: ABC's Victor Oquendo, the death toll in Venezuela has risen to at least 235. Thousands are unaccounted for. The Supreme Court handing President Trump a pair of wins Thursday, ruling 6-3 that the administration can, on its own, end temporary protected status for hundreds of thousands of migrants from Syria and Haiti. In the second ruling, the High Court allowing the Trump administration to turn away asylum seekers at the border. White House Deputy Chief of Staff Stephen Miller calling the decision's huge wins.
8: America's doors are closed fully to asylum seekers. We've set up agreements where if you want asylum, then we will find a country elsewhere in the world to take you. It's very simple, very elegant, very complete solution.
5: Meanwhile, a federal judge Thursday blocked part of President Trump's executive order on mail-in voting. It blocks the administration from imposing new regulations meant to increase the USPS oversight of mail-in voting. One of the most dangerous fire seasons in the state of Utah. That's how officials in the state describe what's happening, as four fires now have consumed more than 141,000 acres. State Forester Jamie Barnes.
3: Every county in Utah is in severe drought. 22 counties are in extreme drought. We came out of the lowest snowpack on record, and the forecast heading into Friday and Saturday includes very strong winds and extremely low humidity. In some places, we may see gusts up to 40 to 50 miles per hour and humidity in the single digits.
5: The largest, a Cottonwood fire, scorching more than 110 square miles. 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
2: The National Park Service confirms a 22-year-old man died after going over Nevada Fall inside Yosemite National Park on Saturday morning. Frisia Gall was hiking around the falls with friends around the same time as Josie Barnes Alfaro fell. She says she jumped in to try and rescue Alfaro, but was battered by the undercurrent.
3: I launched over toward him, and quickly the undercurrent, that washing machine, basically slams him under. And suddenly I can't spot him anymore. And in that shock, this meant that I got caught up in it, too.
2: An NFL player is facing kidnapping, armed robbery, and conspiracy charges as part of an alleged plot to detain 3 people suspected of stealing from him. His defense attorney says Terrion Arnold of the Detroit Lions denies all allegations. ABC's Morgan Norwood.
4: On February 4th, prosecutors allege Arnold directed a group to lure 3 men to an apartment where the victims were robbed, beaten, and held at gunpoint, saying Arnold believed the men had stolen more than $200,000 worth of his personal items during a stay in his Airbnb property. But investigators say they later found no evidence to prove the victims were involved in the theft, and that Arnold reported his property missing just hours before the alleged attack.
2: A one-time state billionaire tax initiative will appear on California ballots in November. The measure would impose a one-time 5% wealth tax on billionaires in the state to fund health care. Dave Packer, ABC News.
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10: All right, thanks for staying up late. It's a Thursday night as people are starting to settle in for a little 4th of July weekend that ends on the Friday, right? For Saturday. Next Saturday is 4th of July. I want 4th of July on a Wednesday. I don't know why. I think Wednesday is the best because it kind of seems like the whole week's ruined, right? You're not going to go to work on Monday because it's, what, the 2nd. You're not going to go on the 3rd, the 4th, and then the 5th. And then, well, this might as well just the whole weekend, right? So it's a good week off. When it's on a Saturday, well, all right, Thursday you got to work, right? You might take off Friday. Friday's the official holiday. So it's a 3-day weekend, but if it's on a Wednesday, then it's like the whole week's ruined and you get to take the whole week off. But anyway, we got a fun show for you tonight. We hope anyway. This first hour, we're going to talk to, first of all, one of the nicest men you'll ever meet. His name is Greg Willard. He is a law professor at St. Louis University. Hey, I've known him for years and years and years. He's worked as a White House lawyer in the Ford administration, and he is an expert in talking about the Supreme Court and what's going on. All morning long, he kept hitting the refresh button to see when the court cases came in. Some came in, some are still out, but we'll get to some of the ones today and talk with him about that coming up here in just a minute. Then in hour two, we're going to go across the pond and talk to a political scientist about Brexit. It's 10 years old. The economy has not done very well in Great Britain. How much of that is the fault of Brexit? What are the people thinking? Would they want to go back? Do they want to stay? All of that. Conversation with a political analyst from Great Britain. And then, of course, it's Thursday, and Bill is on the road somewhere in this crazy, mixed-up world. We'll check in with Bill Cleveland. And then it's open phones. Now, remember, open phones includes open phones, which is live phone calls. It also includes text messages, which we got a slew of text messages, and they're always coming in. And, of course, voicemails is our new favorite thing. If you're listening to the show and it's not live, we air the show live 9 to midnight Eastern, and of course 8 to 11 Central Time. You're going to have to figure out if you're in Hawaii. I don't know what time it is in Hawaii. But if you're not listening then, or you can't listen, or your station doesn't pick it up, and you're listening on a tape delay or overnight, or you think about something, you can certainly call the number and leave a message. If we're not here, Alex puts the message on, and you can leave a message, and we'll play that back in the 9 o'clock hour. It's as simple as that. That phone number is 1-844-2-McGraw, 1-844-262-4729. Stay right there. The Supreme Court had a slew of decisions handed out today, and it seems like some of the justices are getting a little cranky with each other. We'll check in with that, too. Greg Willard, our legal analyst for many, many years, the best in the business, will join us in just a minute. Stay right there.
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9: This is America at Night with McGraw-Milhaven.
10: All right, let's get right to it. He is a dear, dear friend, former White House, worked for the President Ford White House. He's now a constitutional law professor at St. Louis University Law School and one heck of a nice man. Greg Willard joins us to talk about the Supreme Court. Greg, welcome back to the show.
19: McGraw, great to be with you.
10: As always. All right, first, let's talk about, let's set the scene for us. We had a couple of cases dropped today that we'll talk about, but the big ones didn't come out yet, including birthright citizenship. Read your, before we get started, look into the future. When are those things going to drop?
19: I think history teaches us that they will drop either Monday or Tuesday. I think reading the tea leaves and looking at history, the reason that we are going up to the last minute of the end of the term is they are controversial. What that means in Supreme Court speak is that there are robust opinions being written by multiple justices. They continue to revise those opinions. Those revisions are going to take us right up to the last minute on Monday or maybe Tuesday, McGraw, but I think by the certainly by the 4th of July weekend you were referencing a moment ago, we will have all of the decisions.
10: Does anybody notice the ironic nature of the birthright citizenship ruling coming down the same week as the 4th of July?
19: I'm sure you will not be the first to point that out, or not be the first or the last to point that out. Stand by for the airwaves to fill with it. I think it's coming, my friend.
10: Okay, all right. Let's get to some of the decisions today. First, let's start with the Hawaii Second Amendment case. This is an interesting one. Take us through the argument and what did they rule?
19: This case, as you mentioned, arose out of Hawaii, and Hawaii made it a crime for gun owners in Hawaii to bring guns onto private property that is open to the public unless they get the property owner's specific consent. So, give an example. There's a convenience store on Maui, and a person with a concealed carry permit walks into that convenience store but does not have the permission to carry that firearm by the owner of the convenience store. Hawaii made that a crime. It went to the Supreme Court, and the Supreme Court today ruled in an opinion by Justice Alito that Hawaii statute is unconstitutional. It violates the Second Amendment to the Constitution. The decision itself is perhaps surprising to many of your listeners. It's, I think, more important for your listeners to recognize that it is part of a rather unique trend in terms of interpreting our Constitution. And this goes back about, 15, maybe 18 years, McGraw, and it focuses on the Second Amendment. And what the court announced in a couple of opinions 10 to 15 years ago is that to understand the right to bear arms in the Second Amendment, that all courts, not just the Supreme Court, but trial courts and courts of appeal, have to go back to the 1700s and look at the history and tradition back then as to gun control and, conversely, gun possession. So what we have witnessed these last 15 years, and we saw it again this morning with the six justices on the one side and the three on the other, is figuratively falling all over themselves as history professors because they can't go back, as it were, and say, well, now this is what the drafters of the Bill of Rights and the Second Amendment, this is what they said it means. Instead, what the Supreme Court has said is that courts have to look at the history and tradition, and once they identify that, then they apply that history and tradition to the statute, in this case, at issue. What they ruled this morning, 6-3, was that the history and tradition in the 1700s did not permit one of the colonies to pass a law forbidding possession of a firearm in a public place unless the property owner consented. And since the history and tradition would not have allowed it, they found, wearing their history hats, the Hawaii statute was found unconstitutional and is no longer in effect, McGraw.
10: Interesting, because I understand the argument, right? The originalist arguments, right? The original intent, and they argue that way on the guns. But when it comes to birthright citizenship, they say it was never intended for what it's being today. And so, right, we have to interpret what they meant and fit it into the world today. So they're originalists on the gun rights issue, but not so much on the birthright citizenship issue.
19: Well, to stay just for a moment longer on the Second Amendment, the gun rights, I, as you can probably hear from the tone of my voice, I'm pretty skeptical of this whole line of jurisprudence in terms of the Second Amendment and how they get to where they get in terms of results, because there are some, as you say, who say, well, we need to look at the original intent and the original meaning in the words of the clause. Well, okay, let's dive into that and see what the drafters of the Bill of Rights had to say, et cetera, et cetera. Well, what has happened, particularly in the Second Amendment area, is suddenly they're taking a big exit on the interstate, and they're going off, and instead of this originalist interstate, they're going off on this exit and examining history and tradition. I think many people, myself included, are a little skeptical as to whether that's a good place of bedrock for any of our individual rights and freedoms, most particularly the Second Amendment to the Constitution. As to birthright citizenship, and we can certainly drill down in a moment, but just to put the historical marker down, birthright citizenship and the case we're going to get the decision here in a very few days, it emanates from the 14th Amendment to the Constitution, not the Bill of Rights back in the 1790s, but the 14th Amendment to the Constitution, which was passed and ratified in the late 1860s, and the most recent immigration law statute passed by Congress, which has the same words, passed back, I think the most recent version, McGraw, was in 1950. Mm. So when we talk about intent with birthright citizenship, it's important for our listeners to keep in mind that we're talking about intent as a, at the end of the Civil War and intent sort of at the beginning of the Cold War with the statute, and not the intent of the framers of the Constitution back in the late 1700s, McGraw.
10: Okay, so we've got this one here. Let's talk about the Monsanto case real quick, and then we'll come back and talk about the immigration ones. The Monsanto case was interesting if only for the fact that Ketanji Brown Jackson and Neil Gorsuch were the were the two, and the other seven agreed with Monsanto slash Bayer, saying that Roundup shouldn't be held responsible because it, the labeling issue. That's interesting in and of itself. They sort of split, not on not on traditional lines, if you will.
19: Well, that's right, and I'm glad you brought that up, because so much of the reporting and the discussion in the public square, McGraw, about the Supreme Court focuses on the 6-3 votes, and we had a couple this morning. But if you look at just the raw data, the raw numbers, number one, the vast majority of decisions of the court are 9-0, 8-1, in this case with Monsanto, 7-2. And then even within those lower numbers, 6-3, 5-4, and in this case, 7-2, you get some rather odd bedfellows. And in this case, certainly the normal discourse in the public square would not put Justice Jackson and Justice Gorsuch in the same cubby of the public square. What the case came down to was a pretty straightforward issue, and it goes like this. In all 50 states, McGraw, we have this thing called common law. And the common law goes back to Middle Ages England. But the common law is, it's not a statute. It's basically cases, and your favorite word, precedent, that has built up not over years and decades, but centuries. So, for example, much of the litigation and court cases over automobile accidents. Well, that's what we call tort law, and that's the common law. And there are literally millions of common law cases wending their way through the courts. In this case, a common law tort claim was brought in Missouri State Court against Monsanto, just like these cases I mentioned. And the tort claim under the common law in Missouri was that under the common law, the plaintiff said, you have mislabeled this Roundup. And I, the plaintiff, contracted cancer from it. And under Missouri common law, that's a tort, and I'm entitled to damages. Well, running along in parallel is the United States Constitution. And Congress has the power to, among other things, regulate labeling on pesticide labels or fungicide labels. Congress has that power. Well, in this case, Congress passed a law and the Environmental Protection Agency issued regulations as to labeling, in this case, of Roundup. The question the Supreme Court had to decide was, if there is a conflict between Missouri tort law on labeling and the federal statute and the federal regulation as to labeling, what happens? And what the Supreme Court ruled is that what is known as the doctrine of preemption. And the court ruled that the federal regulation over labeling Roundup preempts the common law tort claim, in this case of Missouri, and basically nullifies it, kind of like the Hawaii gun law we just passed. Hold that thought.
10: I got to take a break. This is not class. You just can't drone on for hours, all right? We have to actually break. Greg Willard with us, constitutional law professor at St. Louis University Law School, also worked in the Gerald Ford administration. We'll come back and talk about these immigration cases. Got a little testy up on the bench. We'll talk about all that. America at Night, back in a moment.
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10: Greg Willard is our guest. He's a constitutional law professor at St. Louis University. He's also part of the White House staff in the Gerald Ford administration. Also happens to be a very nice gentleman and a dear friend of the show, and he's always nice to come on whenever we ask him to help explain exactly what in the world the Supreme Court is trying to do. Greg Willard, let's talk about these two immigration cases. One, I don't know that we're all surprised that the Supreme Court ruled in Trump's favor, but I look at it differently. I don't think that they ruled in Donald Trump's favor. They ruled in favor of the presidency, and it seems like once again the Supreme Court is giving more and more power to the office of the presidency, and when Donald Trump leaves, the next person is going to have much more power than the one before.
19: That may be a little bit of an overstatement, in part, and let me see if I can drill down quickly. The two immigration cases today, the first one dealt with what's called temporary protected status. And what the court ruled was that the president rescinding TPS for persons coming from Syria and Haiti, that his rescission of that was constitutional and in accordance with the federal immigration statute. Those folks who were trying to stay here under TPS had alleged that it was racially motivated and the like, and the Supreme Court struck that down. The other one was a case that involved what is called asylum seekers, and goes back to our founding, McGraw, that people come to America to escape, among other things, totalitarian regimes and brutal governments. We need look no further than the Statue of Liberty in New York Harbor. What presidents, plural, have done in recent years is they have adopted what is called a metering strategy. And what asylum seekers try to do is they try to take advantage of federal law, which says that you can apply for asylum when you, quote, arrive in the United States, close quote. What President Obama did, what President Trump did, is they would have border officials stop asylum seekers at the border and basically say, sorry, you can't seek asylum because you are not in the United States. And because you're not in the United States, you can't utilize the statute, therefore you can't apply for asylum. That was challenged. It went up to the Supreme Court today. And by a vote of 6-3, the court upheld what President Obama and President Trump have done. President Trump, I think, on a more pervasive basis. But both presidents were using this mechanism of stopping the person before they put their big toe into the continental United States and therefore blocking them from seeking asylum under our immigration laws, McGraw.
10: It seemed like it's being reported that Alito, and I think it was, who read the dissent in that? Was it
2: Sotomayor?
10: Sotomayor. Seems like there was a little bit of a rub between the two of them. What did you make of that?
2: Well, if you had been their third grade teacher, McGraw, you would have said, kids, sit down and be quiet. The context where it came up is, and some of our listeners tonight may not be familiar with this tradition, but all Supreme Court decisions are issued in writing on the Supreme Court's docket. Sometimes the justices, in addition, will go out into open court and they will read parts of their opinion. That happened this morning. When this case came up this morning, Justice Alito proceeded to read parts of his opinion enforcing this arrive in the United States provision. He concluded, he paused, and Justice Sotomayor then began discussing her dissent and discussing and discussing and discussing. When she finished, Alito, apparently, as it was reported, was kind of flustered. And he said, well, if I had known that you would have gone on like that, there is, quote, much that I would have added to my summary, and kind of snarkily put a few additional comments in. From my perch on the telephone wire, this is one box of cuckoo for Cocoa Puffs too far. Enough. Who cares, Justice Alito, if you would have talked longer? The clerk in about 18 seconds is going to post your full opinion, and the American people and the courts can read it. But for justices to kind of have this third-grade playground spat, well, Bobby said this and Sally said that. I mean, come on, give me a break, McGraw. But anyhow, that's what happened. Hopefully we won't see it again because they did not wrap themselves in grace and dignity this morning in the Supreme Court building.
10: But does it give just a tad a little bit of insight? Because all we're left to is to read the tea leaves. Can we extrapolate or insinuate that there's some tension between some of the justices?
2: Oh, sure. Yeah, I think water is wet, and there is tension between and among many of the Supreme Court justices. Today was an example, but our listeners can read recent, as in maybe the last 10 to 15 years, Supreme Court opinions, and there is a level of shrillness that we've never, ever seen or read from the Supreme Court justices. One would hope that they would put their big girl and big boy panties on and act a little more with a little more restraint, but for now, the tension that you surmise is real. And unfortunately, McGraw, I think it's going to be around for a while. I just can't bring myself to say it's here to stay, but it's going to be around, unfortunately, for a while.
10: Yeah, a couple more questions about some of the other ones. But there's rumors going around floated that Justice Alito might be retiring. When will we know, right? After the final decision is released, then they make a statement? How does all that work?
2: There's no rule. There's no statute. There's no provision in the Constitution. A justice can retire or resign as if and when he or she decides, period, full stop. Many justices have taken that step at the end of a term when the last opinion is issued and the last order from their conference, in this case tomorrow, will be issued. If history is a guide and one of the justices is going to retire, we would expect to hear that next week. But I think the reading the tea leaves or going on one of these betting sites to put a parlay bet into who that might be and when the house is going to win that bet, McGraw.
10: Okay. All right. So we've got some big ones coming up. The birthright citizenship people are talking about, the transgendered one people are talking about. Those are the big ones. Quite frankly, I'm fascinated by the geofencing warrants one. Are you paying much attention to that one? I find that one to be one of the most fascinating ones.
2: Well, it's a fascinating one in and of itself. Just this idea that, to take the FBI or the Secret Service, for example, at the federal level, can go in and get a search warrant and basically search and gather the electronic data of tens of thousands of people in one swoop. That as you say, the geofence warrant. And the question is whether under the Fourth Amendment to the Constitution that is a, quote, reasonable, close quote, search and seizure of that data. To go back quickly to the discussion we just had a few moments ago on the Hawaii case, how about this, McGraw? How about you and I sit down with Alexander Hamilton and James Madison and some of the other drafters of the Constitution and time travel and say, hey, fellas, let us explain to you in your 1788 world, let us explain to you geofence warrants. This Constitution that you're writing, and specifically the Fourth Amendment there dealing with warrants and searches and seizures and all, what do you boys think about geofence warrants? My point being, McGraw, that this whole world of history and tradition, it's the old phrase, you better be careful what you ask for, you may get it. And I think when we get the answer next week on the geofence warrants, our listeners may hopefully have a little chuckle at my expense as to what the court comes down on that case.
10: But I find it interesting because, right, to get a warrant, because I'm such an expert, I watch Law and Order all the time, you need probable cause, okay?
2: Yes.
10: And they're saying that because now of technology, if somebody robs a bank, and you tell me if I'm right or wrong, somebody robs a bank, the authorities can go in and say, give me all the phones within a quarter of a mile of that bank. And they can see all the phones that are there, and then they can sort of decide, oh, wait a minute, this phone was also at the other bank robbery last week, and so let's track down that guy. So they look at all the phones in this area to determine who might be guilty or not. It's interesting because they'll find the bad guy, but they're also searching a lot of innocent people who didn't have probable cause.
2: Well, that's right, and I guess let me just go sideways and give you this example. There's a bank robbery, and the bank robber goes out to a suburban town, and they can't find him. But they're pretty clear that he stashed the loot in one of the 500 homes in suburban town. Can the FBI go get a search warrant for each one of those 500 homes? I don't think so, McGraw. But many people who are opposed to these geofence warrants say that's the functional equivalent of a geofence warrant is the functional equivalent of getting a search warrant to just sweep through and search 500 homes. And whatever one thinks of the Fourth Amendment to the Constitution and Hamilton and Madison and others, I don't think there is a galaxy, much less a universe, where those fellows would have expected that a magistrate or a judge could issue a search warrant in one document for 500 homes of the colonists in the 1780s. Don't think so. But we're going to get the answer as to what that means in 2026 in about 4 or 5 days, McGraw.
10: Yeah, I find that interesting. Last one. Let's go back to where we started, and that was this Hawaii case, being allowed to carry a gun in a private a home or a private setting. So, in other words, if you walk into a theater and the theater says no handguns allowed, you are not allowed to bring in a handgun because that's the right of the person who owns the building, says no handguns. But if it's not posted, you are now allowed to carry a gun into any sort of business without it being posted. Is that
19: you, well, you have to, under the Hawaii statute that is now void, before you could bring your gun into that theater, it's not a private home statute. It's a public place, privately owned. Before you could bring your gun into that theater, you had to get the owner's permission. That was the default.
10: Oh, I got you.
19: And what the Supreme Court ruled this morning was, well, back in the 1700s, that wasn't the history and tradition of gun rights, and therefore, Hawaii, you have gone too far. You violated the gun owner rights because they have a right to carry a weapon into that theater and not ask permission of the owner before they go into the theater.
10: I just want everybody to know, Greg Willard, we would have had you on next week, but I'm going to be on vacation all week, so we couldn't dive into your brain and pick your brain when this birthright citizenship comes down. But we'll try and get you on the week after and sort of so we can sort of break down what's going on with all these birthright citizenship cases and everything else. Greg Willard, have yourself a good fourth. Thanks for checking in, as always. Be strong, and thank you for your friendship all these years.
19: Happy to be with you, my friend. Happy the fourth to you and Emerson. Take
10: care.
19: You
10: got it. There you go. Greg Willard worked at the present Ford White House and is a constitutional law professor at St. Louis University Law School. America at Night, back in a moment.
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5: That birthright citizenship case is going to come down. That'll be interesting. But I like this geofencing one. That's interesting. And I'm very curious as to how the transgender athlete thing comes down. Because, quite frankly, and this might get me in a world of trouble, I don't know how many transgender athletes end up participating in other sports. But I'm sorry. I just think that a transgender boy who is performing in a girl's sport is just, there are lines that just shouldn't be clear. There are some things that just, a transgender person is different. And if you have a transgender boy who's transgendered into a girl and they're playing girls softball or girls volleyball or girls swimming, I get it. You want to be a girl, but there are just some things that just don't make sense. And that is playing volleyball with other girls, especially. So maybe that's very chauvinistic of me. Maybe it's wrong. I get it. But I'm curious to see, because ultimately, right, it's the rights of the transgender athlete versus the rights of the non-transgendered athlete, right? Whose rights comes first? And oftentimes in these cases, whose rights trumps whose rights? And so does the woman who was born a woman have the right to compete against other women? Or does the transgendered athlete have the right to participate against other women? So how do you choose between one right or the other? But that's what makes it so interesting and so fascinating. All right, stay right there. 10 years of Brexit. Good? Bad? Do you want to go back? Do you want to keep going? We're going to talk to a political science scientist across the pond, and then Bill on the road next hour, and then open phones. We can talk about all this stuff and your phone calls as well. We're just getting started. Our executive director is Alex Hinton. Our engineer tonight is Richard Good. I'm McGraw-Milhaven. This is America at Night on Westwood One.
6: How did I lose weight? And I did. Lean, right here. I did. I love this stuff. Listen, Brickhouse Nutrition been with me for a long time. 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

0: ABC News. I'm Dave Packer. The Supreme Court handed the Trump administration two wins in immigration cases Thursday.
1: In a 6-3 decision, the court clearing the way for Trump to cancel the temporary protected status of hundreds of thousands of Haitians and Syrians who've been living and working legally in the U.S. Most will now need to leave the country or face deportation. In the other case, the justice is allowing the administration to turn away people seeking asylum at official ports of entry along the U.S.-Mexico border, meaning the U.S. can essentially shut the door to migrants fleeing violence and persecution.
0: ABC's Mary Bruce. But the president did have a court setback, a federal judge blocking a portion of his executive order on mail-in voting. The order that was blocked would create a voter database from each state, and the U.S. Postal Service would go off that list to mail ballots to voters. Judges say that the states are the only ones who can oversee elections and call the rules unconstitutional. Devastation in Venezuela after a pair of powerful earthquakes. The death toll now at least 235. That's expected to go higher. Thousands more are missing. Rescuers trying to recover people from the rubble of collapsed buildings. ABC's Victor Oquendo.
2: It's extremely difficult right now, partly because they just don't have a lot of the equipment needed to get through everything that we're seeing on the ground there. There are so many people in need right now with its battered infrastructure, a deteriorating hospital system, to even food insecurity. Venezuela was already facing a national crisis before these two earthquakes.
0: In Los Angeles, the U.S. men's national team fell short to Turkey on Thursday night, 3-2, in their final match of the group stage of the 2026 FIFA World Cup, dashing their hopes for a historic third straight win. However, the U.S. men's team has already secured its spot in the round of 32 following back-to-back wins, including a 4-1 opener victory over Paraguay June 12th and a 2-0 win over Australia on June 19th in Seattle. 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
0: One of the most dangerous fire seasons in the state of Utah. Four fires have now consumed more than 141,000 acres in the state. The largest known as the Cottonwood Fire, scorching more than 110 square miles. Amid extreme fire conditions, State Forester Jamie Barnes says they have more than 1,000 personnel working with federal partners and mutual aid resources.
6: Every county in Utah is in severe drought. 22 counties are in extreme drought. We came out of the lowest snowpack on record, and the forecast heading into Friday and Saturday includes very strong winds and extremely low humidity. In some places, we may see gusts up to 40 to 50 miles per hour and humidity in the single digits.
0: Red flag warnings remain in effect for 8 states. There are nearly 40 fires burning in 12 states right now. Brutal heat wave still gripping parts of Europe. Temperatures topping records set more than 50 years ago in the United Kingdom and France. Hundreds lining Paris canals and pools to escape the heat. Many jumping in to cool off. Dave Packer, ABC News.
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9: Now, it's Red Eye Radio. Gary McNamara and Eric Hurley talk about everything from politics to social issues and news of the day. 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
10: All across America, we are Red Eye Radio. I'm Ray McNamara. Eric has the morning off. All right. To look over this this week, what stuck out to me? A lot of different things, but I'm sorry, but this was just number one. It just it shows what's going on here in the state of Texas, and it's James Tallarico, how he's trying to ride the fine line as a Democrat socialist. Here we go.
11: Yeah, and that's, you know, I always think of myself as a Christian who hates Christianity,
10: yep.
11: Right?
10: That's still the best. I haven't seen any commercials on it yet, but expect to see a lot of commercials on that. I mean, that's just, you know, it's plain gibberish. We talked about this. Eric brought this up, and we didn't talk about it on the air, I don't believe. Maybe we did. I can't remember. I don't think we did. But Eric said, a Christian who hates Christianity. He just paused. He looked at me and said, isn't that the Antichrist? I can see the Republican ads. James Tallarico, a Christian who hates Christianity. Definition, the Antichrist. All right, what did I get out of yesterday? All right. When I woke up and I'm driving into work. Oh, first thing, though, before we go, what I got out of yesterday was from the personal side. Dad got out of the hospital yesterday. If you would have told me that 9 days ago, I would have said no way. We did not expect him to get out. The guy just is a fighter. He fought the nurses, the doctors, us. No, I'm just... he is a fighter. His inside, there's a spirit there that just wants to live. But when I was talking to my siblings, it would have been 2 days ago, and they said, he may get out. I'm like, wow. We're all like just blown away. We can't believe it. It was, when he went in, the prognosis was as bad as you can get. I'll just put it that way. And now he's back in his own house. And it's just, you know, for us, it's just pure greatness. So I just thought of that now, because that really is what dominated the day for me yesterday. Now, in the world of politics, what really got to me, and we'll get into the specifics of it, but for me yesterday was all the Supreme Court decisions. And then the talk that, you know, that Dobbs, the abortion ruling is 4 years old. And you look at all those cases, you look at the cases, and the vast majority of cases that you saw, including the Dobbs decision and everything except the vampire. By the way, I love that. The vampire law is, if you don't know what's going on in Hawaii, the Supreme Court came out and said, nope, sorry. Hawaii, had a law passed that said you cannot walk into a private residence that serves the public with a gun. Now, you know what the law is. If they put a sign up, you cannot go in. But this was, if they don't put a sign up, you basically have to ask permission when you walk in, or you cannot, when you walk in, you cannot have a firearm. And the Supreme Court said, no, sorry, you can't do that. And we'll get into that. But the rest were basically well-established laws. On the Second Amendment, you know, all the liberal states are trying to find, okay, maybe we can get in here, maybe we can get in here, maybe we can get in. And the Supreme Court, as they did yesterday, made the right decision and clarified it. But when you see the vast majority of the decisions yesterday, the Dobbs decision on abortion, what the Supreme Court is simply saying is, it's the law. That's it. Simple. It's the law. Doesn't matter whether we agree with it or disagree with it. It's the law. Here's how the system works. It feels so stupid. I sometimes feel so stupid having to go through the basics of how this country is set up. But we have to. But it's set up very easily. Your elected representatives in Congress make the law. That's it. That's it. Judges aren't supposed to make law. Presidents aren't supposed to make law. That's not how the Constitution works. It's Congress. And when you look at, and I just started laughing when I was reading Jonathan Turley's comments yesterday. And I'll just read it straight off to you. In ordinary speech, no one would say that a person arrives in a place before the person enters that place. Those words may seem ripped from the pages of Dr. Seuss. That's what got me to laugh. You can't arrive in a place until you arrive in a place. But they're taken from the 6-3 majority opinion of Justice Alito. They capture the lost in translation character of the court's fight over whether undocumented persons must be physically present in the United States to make an asylum claim. In one of the pair of major immigration wins for the Trump administration yesterday, the court ruled that asylum seekers who are stopped on the other side of the southern border are not present in the United States. If treated as inside the country, despite being outside it, these individuals would be allowed to enter and remain while their asylum claims are pending. The case highlights the lengths to which the Biden administration went to facilitate the entry of undocumented persons into the country. It rescinded a policy of metering that was put into place by the Obama administration. Remember, the Obama administration was doing exactly what the Trump administration is doing. They abided by the same law. And again, the left, I don't know, maybe the Democrat Socialist of America we'll call him a evil Hitler. You never know now. But in seeking to bar Trump from enforcing the same policy as the Obama administration, the three liberal justices sounded positively Clinton-esque. I love how that's actually become a word. You know, you're Clinton-esque. In debating what the meaning of in is, instead of during Monica Lewinsky, what is the meaning of is? It all depends what the meaning of is. Sotomayor denounced the majority's illogical interpretation is driven almost entirely by the fixation on a single word, in. Words, however, must be read in context and with attention to how they fit into the statute as a whole. In their view, contextual reading means that you can be in the United States without actually being in the United States. That's how stupid this is. The sharp disagree. Then again, look. God, this is like a Seinfeld thing. In, out, out, in. We won't get into what that episode was. But when you think about it, if they believe that a man can become a woman, why can't you be in when you're out? It can be whatever you wish it to be. The sharp disagreement in the opinion spilled over to the release of the opinions. Justice Alito read the summary of his opinion, followed by a more lengthy reading by Justice Sotomayor for her dissent. The stinging dissent produced a rare rebuttal from the bench by Alito, who was surprised by the extended comments and said if he had not been blindsided, he would have said more, including how the policy in question was adopted by very different administrations, Obama and Trump. But it's the entire thing that the legal point, think about this, the legal point that the Democrats were trying to, excuse me, the the Democrats were trying to make on the Supreme Court. The liberals were trying to make on the Supreme Court. I don't know. They may be, you know, Jackson could be a DSA. So technically, the Democratic Party, some of the Democratic Party were trying to move away from the DSA, but she might be part of the DSA and thinks that the Democrats are just too conservative. You never know. But think about this. The major issue, the major argument made by the liberals on the court is you can be in the country when you're outside the country. You can be in when you're out. And it's like, well, what are you talking about? And the other decision on immigration was based on what the law states. And the left hates that. They absolutely hate it. The court also delivered a major victory upholding the right of the administration to strip more than 356,000 Syrian and Haitian immigrants on temporary protective status. Again, lower courts afforded the Obama and Biden administrations greater leeway in granting such status, and Trump is rescinding it. What they said was, again, well, this is what the law says. This is, you can't stop what the law actually says. And that's what the day was about yesterday, because that's what we're dealing with right now. When we'll have some audio coming up. God, what an insane day it was. I mean, I've got one on CBS where one so-called expert is trying to say that, well, socialism can be good. And, you know, we have to understand. It's like, shut up. But that was really the day of the Supreme Court. And we'll go through some of the more, you know, the specifics of it. The Supreme Court ruled against Hawaii. We had mentioned that. Handing concealed carry permit holders a major victory. The Supreme Court sided with the plaintiff, who contested Hawaii state law requiring a property owner explicit permission to allow lawful gun owners to bring firearms into public businesses. Hawaii's law at issue here violates the constitutional right to keep and bear arms, said Justice Alito. This regime hobbles what the Second Amendment protects, the right of every American to carry arms for self-defense as they go about their daily lives. A ruling reverses a decision by the U.S. Court of Appeals for the Ninth Circuit, which had upheld Hawaii's restrictions after the state enacted them in response to the Supreme Court's 2022 Bruin decision. Bruin struck down New York's proper cause licensing requirement and held that Americans have a constitutional right to carry handguns outside the home for self-defense. Hawaii overhauled its firearm laws. And it's very simple. I mean, I remember even when it came out where people were upset that a private property owner could say you can't carry a gun, but that you know, into my property. And as we said, when we got into some pretty heated discussions way back when, I said, no, you can't. Your Second Amendment right does not supersede their property rights. It's their property. If they don't want you to carry a gun, if they don't want you on their property. But the there, if they say no, you can't come on my property and carry a gun. As we know, that law is, I think, pretty solid across all states. It's like, no, if you don't want it, that's you can. Then you just go somewhere else. Now, personally, I've always felt that when you have those signs up, you're inviting people to come in and rob your store. I've always thought, if I owned a place like that, I'd probably just say, all legal firearm owners are allowed in my store, and put it in great big letters as a warning to someone who wished to illegally carry a firearm into my retail outlet in order to rob it. Just put that little thought in the back of their minds. So we've got so much to talk about here today. We really, really do. Plus, a couple more comments in some of the Supreme Court decisions yesterday. And to make the analogy, what the sameness is between the Dodds decision a few years back on abortion and some of the decisions that were made yesterday. Plus, well, I don't know. I mean, the Iran thing, I mean, every day it's like, well, this is what we thought. This is what we thought would happen. This is what we thought would happen. So we will get to that. And also the Roundup decision, which was the same thing. It's federal law supersedes state law. And that was, it's like, this is the way things run. Again, this is the constitutional process. This is who has authority over this. And it drives the left crazy. But when I saw yesterday, somebody put, this expands, nothing that happened yesterday expanded anything. It was law. We are Red Eye Radio,
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0: We are Red Eye Radio. He is Eric Carly, and I'm Gary McNamara. Looking at the decision, I'm reading here from both SCOTUS blog and the Wall Street Journal analysis of it. SCOTUS blog, just a great place to look for the analysis of any Supreme Court decision. Based on what the law is, not what emotion is. Start with the Wall Street Journal. The Supreme Court on Thursday expanded President Trump's power over immigration, or so the press proclaims. The White House no doubt wishes that were true, but the six conservative justices merely ruled that judges cannot usurp the power that Congress delegated to the president. At issue was Mr. Trump's termination of the temporary protective status for Syrian and Haitian refugees. A 1990 law lets the Secretary of Homeland Security provide quasi-legal status to migrants if they can't safely return home to their countries because of armed conflicts, natural disasters, or other extraordinary or temporary conditions. Foreigners with TPS are protected from removal and can receive work authorizations. Congress required the DHS secretary to periodically review country determinations with extensions limited to 18 months at a time. And that's what it is. And at any time, after those 18 months, it's like, you can go back. That's what the law states. And that's what Alito wrote. Doesn't matter what you think. This is what the law states. And these things cannot be reviewed by the court based on the law.
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2: ABC News, I'm Dave Packer. In a pair of 6-3 decisions Thursday, the Supreme Court allowing the Trump administration to end legal protection for Haitian and Syrian immigrants fleeing violence or disasters, and allowed the administration to possibly revive an immigration policy used to turn back migrants seeking asylum at the southern border. An urgent search and rescue operation underway right now after 2 earthquakes struck Venezuela. ABC's Victor Oquendo.
3: First, a 7.2 magnitude, followed just 39 seconds later by an even stronger 7.5. Seismologists call these back-to-back earthquakes doublets. In this case, they were utterly devastating, the worst to hit Venezuela in a century.
2: And Venezuelan officials saying the death toll has now risen to at least 235 people, thousands missing. The U.S. Navy mobilizing assets to the region to help. Oil prices jumped after a new Iranian drone.
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1: And we are Red Eye Radio. I'm Gary McNamara. Eric has the morning off. Eric Harley, that is. So it's me and you. So just going through some of the Supreme Court decisions yesterday, and again, the narrative that kept going through my mind through all the decisions is it's the law. It's the law. It's the law. It's the law. And the liberals on the court, well, but it shouldn't be the law. It doesn't matter what you think it should be or not. I mean, there's a system that we run in, which is why when you look, you know, when you have the, I call them more the originalist or constructionist of the Supreme Court, when they look at it and say, no, sorry, that's the law, they're called fascist. And it's like, well, no, they're not fascist. They're trying to dictate it. No, they're not dictating anything. They're simply telling you what the law is. It is the left on the Supreme Court that in this case said, well, out is in. And you know, when it comes to your status as somebody in this country, and what they're saying is if you're on the other side of the border, you should be considered in. Because it's the proper thing to do in the context of blah, blah, blah, blah, blah, blah, blah. And Alito said, sorry, I mean, out isn't in. This is how stupid. It was a Dr. Seuss. It was Dr. Seuss insanity yesterday. But on the foreigners with temporary protected status, as we said, again, whether it was SCOTUS blog or the Wall Street Journal or whoever covered the text of what was said, it was like, sorry, it's the law, and judges cannot usurp the power that Congress delegated to the president. Why? Because it came from the president. The president's a dictator. No, he's not. He's following the law that was established by Congress. If you don't believe that that's the way that it should go, well, then you are closer to a fascist than the president is. You're making that allegation, but it can't stand up to the law. And so when they look at the case, Mullen versus Doe, was Mr. Trump's termination of the temporary protective status for Syrian and Haitian refugees. The 1990 law lets the Secretary of Homeland Security provide quasi-legal status to migrants if they can't safely return to their home countries because of armed conflict, natural disasters, or other extraordinary or temporary conditions. Foreigners with TPS, this has nothing to do with office space, by the way, are protected, TPS reports, are protected from removal and can receive work authorizations. Congress required the Department of Homeland Security. Now, for people on the left, we need to dumb this down. Congress, under the Constitution, they are the ones that create laws. They are your elected representatives. This is how it works. Congress required the DHS secretary to periodically review country determinations with extensions limited to 18 months at a time, which means it's temporary protective status. There's something in your home country. We review it every 18 months. If things are resolved, the Department of Homeland Security makes that decision and you get sent back. There is no, according to Congress now, not Trump, Congress said this can't be reviewed by courts. Trump officials say the Democratic presidents have abused a program to provide de facto permanent legal status. The Trump team has sought to end the temporary protective status for foreigners from a dozen or so countries. These legal challenges should be open and shut cases since the law, again, enacted by Congress, says, quote, there is no judicial review for any determination of the secretary with respect to the designation or termination or extension of that designation of a foreign state. But as Wall Street Journal writes here, some judges have ignored the law and blocked the administration's termination based on procedural quibbles. One court ruled that the DHS secretary inadequately consulted the State Department about conditions in Syria before terminating TPS. In the view of the lower courts, the bar on judicial review doesn't apply to procedural errors underlying the terminations, but as Justice Alito notes, for the court, this loophole finds no support in the actual law. It doesn't exist. So there you go. So that was simply that case. That's not the law. From SCOTUS blog, writing for the majority, Justice Samuel Alito wrote that the language of the TPS statute prohibiting judicial review is clear and its plain meaning is extremely broad. And so there's where we're at. Now, the Roundup Supreme Court, which was a 7-2 majority. Again, analysis from SCOTUS blog and the Wall Street Journal here, looking at the legalities of it, not the emotion of it, not the allegations, but the actual law. Who has authority here? And we all know the whole Roundup thing, that, you know, Roundup, people filing the lawsuits, Roundup causes cancer. And they start out, mass torts spread like weeds and may be even harder to stop. The good news is that a 7-2 majority on Thursday eradicated one major scourge by ruling that federal law preempts most state claims involving the pesticide Roundup. Plaintiff attorneys have filed thousands of lawsuits in state courts against Bayer, which owns Monsanto, claiming that Roundup's main ingredient, glyphosate, gave them cancer. But they also say Bayer should have warned about the alleged risk. But as Justice Brett Kavanaugh explained in the majority opinion, such claims are expressively preempted by federal law, the FIFRA law. The law establishes a regulatory path for the Environmental Protection Agency to review and approve pesticides. It also expressly bars states from imposing requirements for labeling or packaging in addition to or different from those required by the Environmental Protection Agency. For more than three decades since, EPA has repeatedly reevaluated glyphosate. This goes across different administrations, Democrat and Republican, and repeatedly concluded that it is not likely to cause cancer, Justice Kavanaugh writes. As a matter of federal law, Monsanto legally must use a label without a cancer warning unless and until the EPA approves or requires a change. So there you go. It's that simple. It's like, that's not what the law is. This is the law. You may not like the law, but we can't change the law. That's not up to us as judges. We don't get to change the law. And this goes back when I saw yesterday, I mean, you know, the 4-year anniversary of, I've seen articles written about it on the Dodds decision, and I can still remember walking in. You know, I got to head out there more often. There's a club right on my lake. I need to go out more. But I remember walking in, I was on vacation and I walked in on a Wednesday because I knew a lot of my friends who have boats and, I wanted to mooch a ride. No, I'm kidding. But a lot of my friends who have boats, they always go in on Wednesday night. So I remember walking in there and you could hear the murmuring from, there were people who knew me and then there were people that were friends of those people who knew me, but who didn't know me, and the murmuring started. Conservative talk show host. And then one woman said, what do you think about this decision from the Supreme Court? They're, you know, they're, they're acting like dictators saying you can't have an abortion. I said, well, no, that's not what they did. What do you mean? And I said, well, what they did was they said the last Supreme Court made a law. Judges can't make law. There is no federal law. It doesn't exist. Find it in the Constitution. It doesn't exist. And the left for years, you had liberal scholars going, it's bad law. It doesn't exist anywhere. And what the Supreme Court simply said is, if Congress won't deal with it, we can't make the law. The last Supreme Court that did that actually did something that was unconstitutional. They created a law. Judges don't create laws. Again, Congress does. And they said, since Congress, has not create a law, each state can do what they want individually. But on the federal level, there is no law that exists. And it was, it was that simple. And, and we got into other discussions. It's still one of the most interesting discussions I've had since Dodd's, because I had it with every single pro-abortion person. I said, oh, then you believe in abortion till birth. Well, no. I just got to stop a couple months before. Every single person I talked to said that. I said, well, then what you're saying is it becomes a human being in the womb. The only difference you have is the time span. You say here, other people say there, but it's all in the womb. How do you justify it then? And they couldn't answer the question. So, but yeah, on So everything yesterday just reminded me of, Alito and the constructionist originalists of the Supreme Court are simply saying it's not law. Here's the law. Here's what it states. Here's what it clearly states. Doesn't matter what you feel. You may not like the law. The law might be unfair, but judges don't get to change it, and you don't get to change it. Only Congress can change it. And that's, for me, what came out of yesterday. And then again, reminded me of the Dodd's decision from 4 years ago, that all of it was about, it's not the law. It's not the law. It's not the law. And it's interesting because it is the left that continually calls the right fascist. And if you look at what fascism is, or authoritarianism is, it's not. It's bureaucrats not paying attention to what the people of the United States, their elected representatives, have made law. It's that simple. Does that mean that Congress can make a law that's unconstitutional? Yes, it does. But in these cases, nobody can make that legal point. We are Red Eye Radio.
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9: 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These aren't just miles. These are moments. They're commitment. 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

0: How did I lose weight? 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

We are on our radio. He's Eric Carly. He has a morning off. I'm Gary McNamara. I do not. Just interesting times that we live in, but it gives us an opportunity, and it should give other conservatives and Republicans an opportunity out there to explain, number one, how the country works, because that's what I find incredible, how many people have no idea how the country is actually set up and why it's set up the way that it's set up. And also the economic illiteracy that's out there where anybody could even possibly consider the history of socialism around the world.

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2: From ABC News, I'm Dave Packer. Rescue crews in Venezuela searching around the clock for survivors in the rubble left behind after Wednesday's twin earthquakes.
3: Officials say at least 250 buildings have been damaged. This survivor saying it was like a horror movie.
4: De película de terror.
3: Yeah, you can hear the fear from passengers on this plane on the tarmac in Caracas. Sections of the airport crumbling into a cloud of dust as travelers scramble to escape.
2: ABC's Victor Akendo, the death toll in Venezuela has risen to at least 235. Thousands are unaccounted for. The Supreme Court handing President Trump a pair of wins Thursday, ruling 6-3 that the administration can, on its own, end temporary protected status for hundreds of thousands of migrants from Syria and Haiti. In the second ruling, the High Court allowing the Trump administration to turn away asylum seekers at the border. White House Deputy Chief of Staff Stephen Miller calling the decision's huge wins.
5: America's doors are closed fully to asylum seekers. We've set up agreements where if you want asylum, then we will find a country elsewhere in the world to take you. It's very simple, very elegant, very complete solution.
2: Meanwhile, a federal judge Thursday blocked part of President Trump's executive order on mail-in voting. It blocks the administration from imposing new regulations meant to increase the USPS oversight of mail-in voting. One of the most dangerous fire seasons in the state of Utah. That's how officials in the state describe what's happening as four fires now have consumed more than 141,000 acres. State Forester Jamie Barnes.
6: Every county in Utah is in severe drought. 22 counties are in extreme drought. We came out of the lowest snowpack on record, and the forecast heading into Friday and Saturday includes very strong winds and extremely low humidity. In some places, we may see gusts up to 40 to 50 miles per hour and humidity in the single digits.
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2: The National Park Service confirms a 22-year-old man died after going over Nevada Fall inside Yosemite National Park on Saturday morning. Frisia Gall was hiking around the falls with friends around the same time as Josie Barnes Alfaro fell. She says she jumped in to try and rescue Alfaro, but was battered by the undercurrent.
9: I launched over toward him, and quickly the undercurrent, that washing machine, basically slams him under. And suddenly I can't spot him anymore. And in that shock, this meant that I got caught up in it, too.
2: An NFL player is facing kidnapping, armed robbery, and conspiracy charges as part of an alleged plot to detain three people suspected of stealing from him. His defense attorney says Terrion Arnold of the Detroit Lions denies all allegations. ABC's Morgan Norwood.
10: On February 4th, prosecutors allege Arnold directed a group to lure three men to an apartment where the victims were robbed, beaten, and held at gunpoint, saying Arnold believed the men had stolen more than $200,000 worth of his personal items during a stay in his Airbnb property. But investigators say they later found no evidence to prove the victims were involved in the theft, and that Arnold reported his property missing just hours before the alleged attack.
2: A one-time state billionaire tax initiative will appear on California ballots in November. The measure would impose a one-time 5% wealth tax on billionaires in the state to fund health care. Dave Packer, ABC News.
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12: 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Gary McNamara and Eric Harley talk about everything from politics to social issues and news of the day. 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
13: All across America, we are Red Eye Radio. He is Eric Harley and I'm Gary McNamara. Eric has the morning off. I'm here. All right. The whole socialism thing. Let's hit it. First audio cut from yesterday, Fox News. Mary Catherine Hamm about socialism in general. Here we go. And I'm playing this audio cut because of the name that she brings up here. Here we go.
14: Yeah, look, I think that a couple generations of economic illiteracy and civic illiteracy might have been a mistake, and everyone's looking for the next Joe Rogan for the left or the right, and I would just say maybe everyone's Joe Rogan should be Milton Friedman, so we could just get a handle on this, because it does not work, and it will end disastrously for many people. He's right that it makes it easier for Republicans to frame the Democrat Party as what it is, which is pretty extreme at this point, with these folks rising, and they will not be held in check, right? Nancy Pelosi was outdone by the squad in 2019 over a fight over anti-Semitism, which then became a resolution about all discrimination is bad instead of the specific anti-Semitism that some in the squad were guilty of. You think Hakeem Jeffries has an answer? You can see in that clip, he does not. He's not going to be able to corral this group in any meaningful sense. They're very proud of what they believe. They will happily repeat it over and over again. It makes it easy to frame in the general public and to the general body politic. However, I don't want these folks having a foothold in institutions because they're known for their long march through institutions. They're not known for simply dabbling institutions. They're very open about the fact that they want to destroy or completely remake many of our institutions.
13: What you find, you know, anybody who's promoting socialism, actually talk to them and they're clueless. They're full of rhetoric. They're full of rage. They're full of anger. But they don't, you can't have a coherent argument about it. You know, since she mentioned Milton Friedman, let's get a couple of things where he talks about socialism versus free markets. All right. Here we go. This one, I love this one because this, you know, you can tell this is like 40, 45 years old. Because he brings up there's, and I haven't heard it yet. Maybe somebody said it, but I haven't heard it. But he brought up what I heard in my youth and in my 20s. Communism actually works. Socialism works. It's just the wrong people were in charge of it. He addresses that here. Here we go.
15: Has socialism failed because its good qualities were perverted by evil men who got in charge? Was it simply because Stalin took over from Lenin that communism went the way it did? Has capitalism succeeded despite the immoral values that pervade it? I think the answer to both questions is in the negative. The results have arisen because each system has been true to its own values. Or rather, a system doesn't have values, I don't mean that, has been true to the values it encourages, supports, and develops in the people who live under that system.
13: What he's saying is capitalism works better than socialism, irrespective of who is in charge. Here he is with on Phil Donahue's show. This goes back, it's got to be 40, 45 years. Here we go.
16: Did you ever have a moment of doubt about capitalism and whether greed's a good idea to run on?
15: Well, first of all, tell me, is there some society you know that doesn't run on greed? You think Russia doesn't run on greed? You think China doesn't run on greed? What is greed? Of course, none of us are greedy. It's only the other fellow who's greedy. The world runs on individuals pursuing their separate interests. The great achievements of civilization have not come from government bureaus. Einstein didn't construct his theory under order from a bureaucrat. Henry Ford didn't revolutionize the automobile industry that way. In the only cases in which the masses have escaped from the kind of grinding poverty you're talking about, the only cases in recorded history are where they have had capitalism and largely free trade. If you want to know where the masses are worst off, it's exactly in the kinds of societies that depart from that. So that the record of history is absolutely crystal clear that there is no alternative way so far discovered of improving the lot of the ordinary people that can hold a candle to the productive activities that are unleashed by a free enterprise system.
16: But it seems to reward not virtue as much as ability to manipulate the system.
15: And what does reward virtue? You think the communist commissar rewards virtue? You think a Hitler rewards virtue? You think, excuse me, if you'll pardon me, do you think American presidents reward virtue? Do they choose their appointees on the basis of the virtue of the people appointed or on the basis of their political clout? Is it really true that political self-interest is nobler somehow than economic self-interest? You know, I think you're taking a lot of things for granted. And just tell me where in the world you find these angels who are going to organize society for us. Well, I don't even trust you to do that.
13: Just greatness. Just great. Yeah, I always do love the one story that has been told many times. I never heard Milton Friedman say it, but a lot of people quoted him and attribute this to Milton Friedman, that he was asked to go to a socialist country to go look at, you know, to help them, to help them become more modern. And when he went there, there was a huge public works project, a dam or something like that, that was being built. And all these people are out there with shovels and everything else. And Milton Friedman supposedly asked the bureaucrats, said, where's your big earth moving equipment? How come everybody here has shovels? And the bureaucrat looked at him and said, well, because it's a jobs program. And he said, well, if it's a jobs program, why aren't they all using spoons? And again, that was great. That was a perfect answer, because you look at it and that's where we talk about what actually drives an economy. And it is producing things and producing them as efficiently as you can. That's what drives everything. But I just, how I was educated. Okay, let me be blunt here. How I was educated on understanding economics and how the Constitution of the United States is set up. When I hear the left talking, it's almost as if you're dealing with infant children who have not been educated in the slightest as to how the real world runs. And that's what you're getting with these socialist candidates. And you can tell they can't answer a damn question. They don't know how the hell things work. They really don't. We do. And I agree with Mary Catherine Hamm, who said, you know, decades of not teaching economics and, you know, constitutional history, well, we're paying for it now. Because you got a bunch of people walking out there who have no idea how things run, except they want change because of their anger and fury and their belief that they are victims of an oppressive society. That's what you're getting from the Democratic Socialist of America. They all believe that they're victims. Why? Because since they were children, they were told they were victims. You look at a Greta Thunberg. Yeah, Eric and I will never forget when she and a group of other young women were at the, I think it was Obama at the time. I think it was the Obama White House. And they asked, well, you know, the reporters, so what are you going to do when you go to college? And they're like, what are you talking about? We're going to be dead by then. Society's going to be gone. I've always looked, forget about just for a moment, move away from the economics and political reality about how things really run. What adult tells a child that society is so oppressive that you can't make it and you should have no hope? Who does that? How evil is that? No, we never talk about the morality of that. Who in the hell would tell a young person you're not going to be able to make it through college? Who tells, you know, when people think that Bernie Sanders cares, what came out of Occupy Wall Street, and it was the one successful thing that they're still talking about now, and Bernie Sanders promotes it, is you can't make it. You're a victim because billionaires exist. That somehow, and we can't say trillionaires because, two days ago, Elon Musk was no longer a trillionaire. But you can't make it because billionaires exist. When if you're in any type of non-hallucinogen reality, you know that a billionaire doesn't affect your life at all. So why would you say that? You say that because you want that person to have no hope, and you're the one that's going to bring them hope by saying the government is your savior. But you've got people walking around believing they're a victim of this incredibly oppressive society when there's no context about what oppression and authoritarianism actually is around the world. I saw that. Did you see this? Perfect example. Iran is playing Saudi Arabia in soccer. Like, why did you yell soccer? Because they want me to say football. Who is they? But Iran is playing Saudi Arabia, and they're playing the Pride game in Seattle. Seattle is having their Pride game, and Iran has already told the organizers that they do not want Pride Night being promoted in a game that they're playing. Both Saudi Arabia and Iran have said that. I would suggest extra security for that game. And so, you know, when but that gives me the example of when you had, you know, gays for Palestine. You're like, what the hell are you talking about? These people would murder you in a second. And that's the thing that really befuddles all of us. There seems to be absolutely no thought process. And that's why we talked a couple of weeks ago. Somebody wrote an article. Are they just thinking wrong, or are they just not thinking? And there's a great point. Is there no thinking involved in it? Is it just you hear the propaganda, you like the fact that you're a victim, and you won't even allow yourself to think or analyze because there's some comfort in somebody telling you that you're a victim and you can't make it and you don't have the ability to make it on your own. Because if somebody ever told me that, I would have said, get out of my face. When I watched, if you ever watched the movie Miracle about the 1980 U.S. Olympic team, they have that, you know, in it, it begins with the Malay speech and then later on the Malay speech. I always hated that from Jimmy Carter. Hated it. Because I remember where I was at that time. I'd graduated from college, tried radio for a year, ended up being a machinist. But I was happy as heck because I was making a good living. That was number one. My priority was to be self-sufficient. That was number one priority. And I was, like, normally in my life, I was working that, working overtime, and I was, at the same time, I was a club DJ. And I wasn't working in the profession that I wished to work in, but I was being very, very productive. I remember even when the Malay speech happened, and when I look back at it now, and realizing what interest rates were. You know, interest rates, we think interest rates are high now. My God, back then. But I think about what my mindset was when it was apparent, you know, when Carter's actually, you know, lecturing us. And I'm like, what are you lecturing me for? Everything's fine. I'm working my butt off. I'm having that. I'm experiencing, you know, the opportunity that's given me. Even if it isn't what I really, really want to do, it's not my number one thing of what to do. I'm still making money, and the future is very, very bright. And I'm not going to use the rest of that song lyric because it's about nuclear war. But I was extremely, extremely, I've always been extremely optimistic because, and Dad told me a long time ago, what happens in the federal government has got nothing to do with whether you succeed or not. What government does is not going to affect whether you decide to make it or not. Your work ethic, your dedication, your passion, your attention to detail, that's what's going to get you there, irrespective of what's going on anywhere else. And that, to me, is the proper message to give because it's true. And I look right now, there's great opportunities for people out there. You may not be able to do it exactly what you wanted to do. But again, how many people followed the philosophy that my father told me about? You better be good at three or four different things, not one. And when it came to our family, it was like, Dad, trade or college, both. But that's hard. Life is hard. If you prepare yourself, it's easier. We are Red Eye Radio.
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18: Will there be enough cherries to consume this July 4th, whether as a handful of sweet cherries or in a cherry pie? Providing that answer is Lance Hoding of the National Agricultural Statistics Service.
19: For both the sweet and the tart crops this year, it was not a good season.
18: Uncooperative growing weather is behind the production forecast for sweet cherries.
19: Those are highly concentrated up in Washington. They had all kinds of weather problems up there. And so as a result, we ended up with an overall sweet cherry production. Actually, looking at the smallest crop since 2022, the second smallest since 2008.
18: And while growing weather for the nation's sweet cherry crop this season was bad, Hoding says it was worse for tart cherry producers.
19: Highly concentrated as well, but in Michigan. But unfortunately, folks in Michigan had freeze issues this year as well. So now we're looking at the smallest tart cherry crop since 2012.
18: I'm Rod Bain reporting for the U.S. Department of Agriculture in Washington, D.C.
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0: We are Red Eye Radio. He's Eric Carly, and I'm Gary McNamara. Good morning. Well, when you look at about it, when you look at this week politically, really, it's the domestic politics. It's really the whole DSA thing, the Democrats Socialists of America, and their wins in New York, and what's going on at the leadership of the Democratic Party. And I know I saw Hakeem Jeffries yesterday walking down a hallway and just said, we want the Democrats to win the House. He wouldn't address any of the questions, whether he plans on fighting where the Democratic Party is going. But you did find people that were responding. And I'm talking about, far left Democrats that said, one of them was Van Johnson. And as we have said with Van Johnson, it's always interesting because in 2009, when he joined the Obama administration, he was viewed as one of the most radical socialists that you could possibly find out there. But there's a few others that were talking yesterday. We'll get to them. And then the entire thing of some, I was watching CBS yesterday, one of their commentators were saying, well, it's about, making sure that, people are delivered the goods and services that they need. No, it's not. And we'll go through it again, what the DSA actually stands for in their own words.
1: How did I lose weight? And I did. Lean, right here. I did. I love this stuff. Listen, Brickhouse Nutrition been with me for a long time. So chatting with Miles, I'm up at like 235. True story, I never minded being 235, but you know what minded? My knees that were falling apart and my back. I'm like, before I started really lifting, probably about 190. So 235 was a lot. I said, I got to lose some LBs, Miles. 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
3: ABC News, I'm Dave Packer. Hours after it was confirmed that Iran attacked a ship in the Strait of Hormuz with a drone, President Trump Thursday night told American farmers and ranchers at a Rose Garden dinner that the strait remains open and traffic is flowing through.
4: Yesterday they took out 19 million barrels of oil. That's the most in the history of the strait. And the oil prices are dropping like a rock. And as goes oil, so goes everything else, including all of your products.
3: But oil prices jumped following news of that drone attack. Venezuelan officials say at least 235 people are confirmed dead and thousands more are missing after Wednesday's devastating back-to-back earthquakes. The Supreme Court handing President Trump a pair of wins, ruling that the administration can, on its own, end temporary protected status for hundreds of thousands of migrants from Syria and Haiti, and allowing the Trump administration to turn away asylum seekers at the border. A decision on birthright citizenship is expected next week.
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1: Hey, I'm Gary McNamara, along with Eric Harley, who isn't here today, just me. And thanks, Alan, for letting me know that instead of saying Van Jones, when I was talking about the Obama advisor, Van Jones, and we played the audio cut yesterday or the day before, maybe we played it both days, where he said he's just, he's worried about the Democrat Socialist of America. And I said he was viewed as one of the, he was viewed as the top socialist really in America at that time, you know, in a major power position in the Obama administration. And he's going, oh my gosh, he's not happy with the Democratic Socialist of America. But I said Van Johnson. I was not relating to the actor dancer Van Johnson. All right, I want to make that clear. Who's been dead, I think, what, since like early 2000, something like that, I think. But at least I didn't say, when we were talking about Spencer Pratt in, you know, the L.A. mayor's race, at least I didn't say Spencer Tracy. Well, I think that was, I believe, I'm doing this from memory now, I believe Van Johnson's really big break when he got noticed was in a movie with Spencer Tracy. So, but there you go. Yes, I want you to know, I know the difference between Van Jones and Van Johnson. Alan came in, opens the door, he said, you know, you said Van Johnson. I don't think, believe you meant the actor and dancer. No, I don't know what his politics were. I don't know. But there, we got that straightened out. What I find really interesting is that the Democratic leadership doesn't know how to handle all of this. They just don't. But I thought, you know, Van Jones, what he said, I got his name right. And this was, I saw the clip. I don't have that clip, but I have another clip because it says the same thing of Danny Joyce, on Morning Joe. And just going, you know, this is nuts. But, and he's as far left as you can get. Here he is making a statement about what's going on with the Democrat Socialist of America.
2: Mayor Mandami, you need to answer for Abar Kawas. This is your candidate, one of your endorsed candidates that won in the Democratic primaries for New York State Assembly. You have to own what the people that you're endorsing have said and stand for. Basically, she said that kind of 9/11 was the U.S.'s fault. Take a look at a video.
3: The system of capitalism and racism and white supremacy, et cetera, have all, and Islamophobia have all been used, to colonize lands, right, to take resources from other people. And so this is like a long trajectory. And we're just seeing the manifestations of that continuation, right, with 9/11.
2: This is your candidate. I went over yesterday with Chevalier and the things that she's done as far as another one of his candidates for Congress who attended a Hamas rally the day after October 7th. But you own these people now. This is part of your slate. And every journalist with a microphone should say to you, your candidate said this. How do you feel about it? Mayor Mandami, you need to answer for Abar Kawas.
1: There you go. And so he's been making videos on it. And he's, like I said, he's as far left as you can get. Then I saw this on CBS Mornings yesterday. Vlad Dudler's, excuse me. Here's what he had to say about the Democrat Socialist of America.
4: Those primaries.
5: The rhetoric around socialism tends to sometimes scare a lot of people. These people who are supporting some of these policies, they're doing it within a democratic constitutional system. They're not advocating for governments based on one-party rule or a centralized state ownership of the economy or suppression of political opposition or even limits on civil liberties. So could that translate the things that they advocate? Perhaps not what you mentioned earlier, but some of those other things that we talked about, greater public investment, expanded child care. Is that something that could resonate across the
1: country? Well, here, number one, he's delusional. He's not telling you the truth. We've gone through, we went through it earlier this week. The DSA and what these candidates believe and at their conventions, what they're promoting. And we know think about this, the abolition of the police, no prisons, defund the military, no money for the military, government ownership of large companies. We're not even looking at what socialism is and filling in the blanks and saying this is what socialism stands for. We're telling you what the Democratic Socialist of America, and by the way, obviously, if they're on the left and they say Democratic, it means it's the opposite. They wish to get rid. And this is where I sit there and go, does this guy do they do their homework at all? Vlad Duthiers, I don't know who he is, but he's on CBS Mornings. But as we all know, the Democrat Socialist of America wish to tear apart the Constitution. They don't believe in the separation of powers. They wish to get rid of the Electoral College. They wish to get rid of the Senate. They wish, this is in their own words, not us speculating what socialists have been and therefore saying this is their socialism. We're telling you what they have said. These are their goals. So they wish to get rid of the Senate. They wish to get rid of the Electoral College. They wish to put the Supreme Court and the executive branch, that's the President of the United States, under the authority of a Congress, which would be just a House-like, where you would lose. And we said, all these small, if it ever got to the point where they put in a constitutional amendment to get rid of the Senate, how would Massachusetts vote? How would Vermont vote? They lose major representation. How would Oregon vote? Being small states with small populations that are liberal. How would they? We saw in Virginia what the Democrats did by joining the compact, which will be found unconstitutional, by the way, if it ever gets to that particular point. Virginia has said right out to its people, how you vote doesn't matter. We're going to vote what the majority of the United States votes on. So your vote may not matter at all. And the Democrats of Virginia are like, that's fine. So don't tell me they're not trying to take away representative government. Because they are. Because you can't have representative government and have people represented in the small states if you get rid of the Senate. And the other thing we've talked about is if you look at the projections of growth nationwide, but in 75 years, in 74 years, Texas with 100 million people, Florida with 70 million people, California will only be at 50 million. Southern states will dominate based on migration patterns inside the United States. And it's almost like the ranked choice voting where when it got close and they thought that there may be two Republicans, Democrats started panicking and say, well, maybe we got to reverse this. Maybe we got to reverse this. Maybe we got to reverse this. Well, you should have thought of that before you decided to do it. But the Democrat Socialist of America believe in things that are completely authoritarian and moving away from representative government and destroying the absolutely major part. There is no bigger part of our Constitution than the separation of powers. And that's the legislative, judicial, and executive branch. being separate branches. That's why the country runs the way it has for over, you know, now 249.9 years. That's why. Separation of powers. Power cannot accumulate in one branch, and that's what they want. They want the power to accumulate in a house because they believe that they can win their ideas with the most population. With the ideas that they have, and when you see where Europe is now going, where the Scandinavian countries are going, moving, you know, looking at it, you're seeing the socialism isn't working. You're seeing in South America, the same thing. May not be the best bet, but they don't care. They get something in their head. They just go, let's do it. But the other problem is the Democratic Party and the establishment is already as radical as you can get. To me, I wonder whether, you know, for example, that Hakeem Jeffries and Schumer, whatever, because they're as radical as you can be. Think about it. When you have 99.9% of the Democrats vote to say that a man can be a woman if a man says so, it defies any type of biological science whatsoever. They don't care. They push that forward. They're as radical as you can get. The establishment of the Democratic Party is the establishment and the leadership that created the radical transgender movement. The misogyny and sexism there. The racism of identity politics was created by the establishment of the Democratic Party over the last quarter century. So if racism, misogyny, and sexism isn't radical enough, I don't know what is. They're already radicals. They just don't want to be portrayed as radicals. I believe the biggest fear of Democrats is not the radical agenda of the Democrat Socialists of America. It's that they're being blunt about it, and they don't want that. They want to move in slow increments to that particular point. I think that's the debate in the Democratic Party. The Green New Deal. The only conclusion of the Green New Deal would have been communism, and they all were for it. And that was communism to save the planet. I don't know if that meme would work too well. So, yeah, I think it's important to understand that, you know, they're going to try to soft sell this. Well, no, they're just worried about, making sure that people are taking. No, they're not. And the best thing is being blunt. It's not, you can't say, well, you guys are exaggerating what. No, they said it. It's crystal clear what they believe. And that scares the hell out of the Democrat establishment. I believe they share probably 90% of the same beliefs. It's that the Democrat establishment doesn't want to tell the population that's where they're headed. They believe that's negative politically, but they want the vast majority of what the Democrat Socialists of America want. We are Red Eye Radio.
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10: 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I'm telling you, I can vouch for it. I use it.

damaged the ship's bridge but left no casualties. Took place near the coast of Oman hours after the Iranian paramilitary navy warned ships not to use routes through the waterways that the regime had not sanctioned. And the response from the president was, you know, you need to follow what we do or we go back to war again. It's the same status quo that it's been. This is exactly what we thought would happen. I mean, I don't think there's anybody out there who understands Iran and what they've been doing for the last 47 years that realizes you can offer them all the economic benefits in the world. That's not what it's about. They don't care about trade deals. They don't care about economic prosperity for their people. They don't. And they care about Sharia supremacy. That's what they care about. They don't think like us in the Western world.

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4: ABC News. I'm Dave Packer. Southcom announcing tonight that two U.S. Navy ships and aircraft in the Caribbean have been assigned to support U.S. relief operations in Venezuela after a pair of powerful and deadly earthquakes. The death toll at 235 so far.
5: Earthquake experts.

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0: As families frantically search by flashlight for their loved ones. At least 25,000 are still unaccounted for. American tourist Jason Wang made it out alive. He was about to get into a cable car when the quake struck.
2: It started to shake, and then I felt the ground shaking a little bit, and then just mass panic. Like, everyone was just bolting the door.
0: So many in need. Patients evacuated from a damaged hospital lined up on the street.
3: ABC's Victor Ocando. Hundreds of thousands of people now face deportation after the Supreme Court today allowed the Trump administration to end legal protections for migrants fleeing violence and natural disaster in Haiti and Syria. Massachusetts Governor Maura Healey slamming the ruling today.
4: This Trump policy makes no sense for our families, our economy, our communities, our country. It allows President Trump to rip away protections from families and children, children who fled devastating earthquakes and violence in their own countries.
3: The High Court also ruling that asylum seekers could be turned away at the border. Another attack in the Strait of Hormuz.
5: Less than 24 hours after President Trump declared that the deal with Iran was going well.
6: Iran is being very nice. They're agreeing to everything that I want.
5: U.S. officials tell ABC News Iran attacked a cargo ship attempting to cross the Strait of Hormuz.
3: ABC's Jonathan Carl, Iranian-run Persian Gulf Strait Authority, warning against any vessel passing through the strait to remain inside routes designated or face consequences. You're listening to ABC News.
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3: Google and the TSA are teaming up for Touchless ID, a plan to allow passengers to get screened for their flights without having to carry a physical ID. People will be able to scan their passports into their Android phone. Facial recognition will confirm identities. ABC's Sam Sweeney has more.
9: If you don't have an Android or you don't have Google Wallet, you can still load your information with most of the major U.S. airlines. It's now available in roughly 65 airports, but you can expect it to grow in the coming months and years.
3: Deliberations will continue in the arson trial of Jonathan Rindernecht, who's accused of setting the California blaze known as the Palisades Fire. The jury in the case sent a note to the judge today saying they were deadlocked. ABC's Melissa Adan has more.
10: He was arrested near his current home in Melbourne, Florida. And among the evidence, police say they recovered an image of a city on fire that authorities say the suspect created using ChatGPT. Well, investigators say the evidence also points to just a suspect obsessed with fire. At this point, he is facing a minimum of 5 years and a maximum of 45 years in prison if he is found guilty.
3: The January 2025 Palisades fire was the most destructive in Los Angeles history. Sources tell ABC News defense attorneys for Luigi Mangione have spoken to federal prosecutors about a possible guilty plea. Mangione's previously pleaded not guilty in the murder of UnitedHealthcare CEO Brian Thompson. Dave Packer, ABC News.
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11: How did I lose weight? And I did. Lean, right here. I did. I love this stuff. Listen, Brickhouse Nutrition been with me for a long time. So chatting with Miles, I'm up at like 235. True story, I never minded being 235, but you know what minded? My knees that were falling apart and my back. I'm like, before I started really lifting, probably about 190. So 235 was a lot. I said, I got to lose some LBs, Miles. He said, Dan, we're going to sic our team of docs and researchers on it, and we're going to get you a really good product because I don't want to take a lot of these needles and stuff. You know what he did? He got lean. He got lean. 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
12: 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Gary McNamara and Eric Harley talk about everything from politics to social issues and news of the day. 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
13: All across America, we are Red Eye Radio. I'm Gary McNamara. Eric has the morning off. He returns for Sunday night, Monday morning show with me. All right. Well, you know, there's other elections that are happening. For example, in New York, the gubernatorial race, you have Bruce Blakeman, who is running against incumbent Kathy Hochul. So, you know, they're out there putting out, campaign statements. For example, this was released by Bruce Blakeman, the Republican running against Kathy Hochul in New York. Here's what he had to say. Here we go.
14: So on day one. As governor, I will sign an executive order that we are no longer a sanctuary state. That's number one. Number two, I will roll out the biggest middle class tax cut in the history of New York. We are not going to tax people who make $50,000 or less. If they're single filers, if they're joint filers, if they're couples, we will make that $100,000. They won't have to pay taxes on their first $100,000. And we're going to create jobs, economic prosperity, and I will cut utility rates in half. I will end the green energy scam that has been perpetrated on people in this state by Kathy Hochul. She takes money out of their payments every month to invest in science projects that cost billions of dollars. She gets millions of dollars in campaign contributions from these foreign companies that are engaged in the green energy scam. That ends on day one when I become governor.
13: There you go. Meanwhile, Kathy Hochul, the last I've seen on X was her promoting right after midnight that the law has passed that she signed that says no law enforcement can wear a mask in New York. Now, we already know it's like the response, Kathy, hello, the supremacy clause doesn't apply to the federal government. You can do it to the state police. You can't do it to the federal government. But that was what she put out there. And she was out there campaigning 2 days ago. It was she was there for the opening, the ribbon cutting of the new stadium for the Buffalo Bills. That at the time that they did it I don't know whether it still is, but it was at the time the most taxpayer money ever put into building a stadium. I think it was over $800 million. But she was out there trying to rally the troops. You ready? Here we go.
15: Let's go, Buffalo. Let's go, Buffalo. Let's go, Buffalo. All right, seriously? You got to win a championship season with that kind of enthusiasm. Men and women of labor, you know what I'm talking about. Let's go, Buffalo.
13: She is so horrible. But, so you look at that and you say, okay, it's time to change New York. I mean, they got to do some things differently. You should see the complaints about the number of how much farmland's being taken by solar panels. Oh, that seems to be something that's irking a lot of people there. But you look at that and you say, okay, yeah, Blakeman, excuse me, addressing some of the problems that New York has, like a lot of other liberal states. Kathy Hochul, God, she's just so clueless. So, of course, she's up by 20 points in the latest poll. So there you go. These people want idiots in charge. They do. That's what they want. And as I said, the Democratic Party, you know, the establishment, they believe the vast majority of things that the Democrat Socialist of America do. It's just the fact that they want to slow walk it where the Democratic Socialist of America do not. And we always hear, well, it's not all the Democrat voters. They keep voting the same way. There is no moderation at all inside that party. You had Rahm Emanuel from the Obama administration. Here's what he had to say on CNN yesterday.
16: Now, what I find interesting is, you know this, I've spent my life turning red districts to blue. What the socialist wing has decided to do is turn blue districts to cobalt blue. And that doesn't make Hakeem Jeffries the speaker the way in 2006 we made Nancy Pelosi the speaker. Second, if you go look at strategically, you know, if you look at the IRA and you look at the ACA, it was two Democratic senators in both pieces of legislation who came from red states. The way you create a majority either in the legislative body or win the presidency is moving red areas to blue, not blue areas to cobalt blue or to midnight blue. And that's all that happens. Take a look in Omaha. We've lost three times with the most progressive candidate. We finally got a person like Denise Powell, and we're in a position to finally flip a seat. That's how you build a majority. And if you also look presidentially, seven states, 500,000 voters across those states, Caitlin, have decided the last three presidents. None of those states, Georgia, North Carolina, Arizona, Nevada, the industrial Wisconsin, Michigan, or Pennsylvania, they're not electing socialist.
13: What you're saying is you've got to get the independents out there. That's what you, as we've always said, that's what you have to do. And that's why once you win a presidency, and we've said this to the Trump administration, you don't need to appeal to your base. They're already there with you. But if you look at it, the challenge that the Republicans have, and if the Republicans lose, it'll be because of prices and a Republican revolt over the situation in Iran. You have to add that in there now because we're just in bizarro territory with that. Or Republicans are going, what the hell's going on? And if they lose enthusiasm because they believe that the administration and therefore the Republican Party doesn't do the right thing. Not that they're going to vote Democrat. They just don't show up and vote. We've seen that happen before. But Emanuel's saying what, you know, you have to appeal to independents. And our point's always been the conservative argument and the conservatives on the issues. If you look at all the major issues out there and you take Trump's name out of it, vast majority of the most important issues out there, the people stand with Republicans. If you just put the issues, you don't say Republican versus Democrat, you just put the issues out there, and it's pretty clear what people think. So let me get to this here. I want to get to this from yesterday. This is following Hakeem Jeffries about the question was, does it feel like New York is being taken over by socialism? Here we go.
17: I think the future of the party is diverse and is anchored in the fact that we've got candidates all across the country who are running to take back control of the House of Representatives so we can end the national nightmare that's taking place.
18: Does it feel like New York is being taken over by socialism?
19: We are all united in stopping Trump.
20: My focus is on winning the House for the Democrats. Local canyons, their local, their races, unless the representatives have their assumed.
13: So see, they're not going to fight it. As you can see, the leadership has no interest in fighting what's going on. They have no interest in fighting the anti-Semitism. They have no interest in fighting the misogyny and sexism of the radical transgender movement and all the insanity that they're talking about. Nope. No interest in stopping it. Why? Because they actually believe it. They just want to slow walk it where the Democrats, Socialists of America do not. This is the whole concept of socialism. Harry Enten on the polling. And again, this is what Rahm Emanuel's talking about. How does it poll with the rest of America and independents?
21: Because what is true in New York City in a Democratic primary ain't necessarily true nationwide with the general electorate. I mean, just take a look here. Net favorable rating of Democrat Socialists. If you look at Democrats nationwide, look at this. Democrat Socialists are on the positive side of the ledger at plus 17 points. This includes Democratic-leaning independents. But look at all voters. A completely different world. 27 points underwater Democratic Socialists of America are in the net favorable rating. So what are we talking about? A 44-point difference here in the wrong direction when we come to Democratic Socialists of America jumping from being pretty popular among Democrats to being not popular at all among all voters.
22: What about just the word socialist or socialism? How's that doing?
21: Yeah, okay. So, you know, one of the trends that we have seen is in among Democrats, socialism has become more popular over the last decade and a half. But what about the rest of the electorate? And this, I think, gives the game away right here. Okay, positive view of socialism. Among Democrats, look at this. Up considerably from where we were in 2010, 50% to now 66% now. That's a jump of 16 points in a decade and a half. But look at all others. The number is the same. It was 29% back in 2010. It's 30% now. Socialism has become increasingly popular among Democrats, but it is a much tougher sell in the rest of the electorate. It's a much tougher sell among independents.
13: And so you would look at it and you would say, okay, why aren't they confident? Why isn't the Democrat establishment confident? You know, why is it people that are outside of the Democratic Party, like Rahm Emanuel and others, that have said we cannot go in this direction? We can't go. And maybe except for Fetterman, who's out there talking about it. And I'll say this is because, and this is what Rahm Emanuel, you know, I think was implying, but he didn't get into the specific details of it, is that the establishment of the Democratic Party is as almost radical as the Democrat Socialist of America. You could not stick with identity politics, the racism of identity politics. You could not, as the Democrat establishment have, continue to promote the misogyny and sexism of the radical transgender movement. Just those cultural issues themselves, misogyny, sexism, and racism, and denying a biological reality, right there shows you where the establishment of the Democratic Party is. They're not based in any type of reality at all, and they're not based in the reality of where the people of the United States are. And the people of the United States, I mean, outside the Democratic Party, don't believe they're victims of everybody. And so that's the one thing that isn't, I don't think, is being explained properly, or the truth isn't being told. This isn't just the fact that the Democratic Socialists of America are taking over the Democratic Party. It's the why. And the why they're taking it over is because the rest of the party, including the establishment, actually agree with the majority of what the Democrat Socialists of America agree with. They just want to do it slower. But they actually don't disagree with them. And that's the problem. Oh, can I throw the anti-Semitism in there too? Throw that in there? Which now is being recognized by Democrats that aren't in power that at one time were in power, and also many of the influencers of the Democratic Party that look at it and go, we're blatantly anti-Semitic. We've got to stop it. We are Red Eye Radio.
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2: 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In addition to operating costs, many governments impose no idling laws and regulations with fines as high as $25,000. 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

0: Radio. He's Eric Carly and I'm Gary McNamara. Eric has the morning off. All right, here's just found this audio cut. Here's Ted Cruz on Larry Kudlow on Fox Business yesterday on the Democrat Socialist of America.
1: And if you look at the primary results in New York last night, you had three outright communist wins. The Democrats today, there's no reason, there's no moderation. One of the three candidates who won last night and is now the Democrat nominee, presumably will become the Democrat congresswoman, described how when her hands were dirty, she didn't have a napkin, so she just wiped it on the American flag that she saw there. She founded an organization whose objective, and I'm quoting here, is to eradicate Western civilization. That is the heart of today's Democrat Party. You know, look, among voters, there used to be, there are reasonable Democrats out there who are looking at these communists who are now taking over the Democrat Party, and they're saying, I don't have a home in that party anymore. Yeah. When the Democrat Party is too busy cheering on Iran and Hamas, is too busy celebrating confiscation, when Comrade Mondami is thrilled when business owners flee New York City and come to Texas or come to California, the Democrats have really lost their way, and I think Republicans should be the party of jobs and freedom and opportunity, and that's what we ought to focus on.
2: Yes.
0: Yeah. I just saw this from the U.S. Census Bureau. The United States Census Bureau revealed that from 2020 to 2025, all age groups in the South grew faster than any other region of the country. The growth, according to the Bureau, was primarily driven by metro counties. Many counties in the U.S. experienced slower growth, but the South was largely unaffected by this. Overall, the South saw a 6% increase in the population between 2020 and 2025. Wow. Nearly double the national population growth of 3.1%. Regional age patterns are changing for a few key reasons, said the chief of the Census Bureau's population estimates branch in a press release. The continued transition of baby boomers into retirement age, compounded by local migration and fertility patterns, is shifting the demographic makeup of the country. The South stands out because it's seen population gains in age groups that in other regions saw little change or are declining, reflecting its strong positive migration patterns this decade. I had a contractor out at my house yesterday. Yeah, the house is 20 years old, so you're going to have contractors out when the house gets 20 years old. Like, everything starts breaking, or you need new stuff. And this is a guy who used to own his own business, grew up in Western New York, grew up outside of Rochester. And so we immediately got into great conversation about everything. He had his own business. It was successful, but he was just like, looked at the long-term, long-term future in New York. He says, you don't understand. He said, the size of my business, how it's regulated by the state of New York, almost made it impossible to do business. And so he came down to Texas. And even though he misses being up there, opportunity was in Texas. Hey, you know what he said? He goes, one of the things, because he's a hunter and, you know, hunts and fishes and everything else. And he said, I could still do it down here, but it's such a long way because I live in DFW and it's so big. And it's true. It's only, you probably are 10 minutes away from places you can hunt if you're living outside of Rochester. It's not tough. So he did ask me, what's it? I forgot. What's the plate called again? What's that plate called again? Oh, the dish that they serve in Rochester. Oh, I can't think of the name of it. He asked me if I ever had it, and I said, no. And he goes, come on. I'll figure out what it is.

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1: ABC News, I'm Dave Packer. U.S. Navy ships and aircraft heading to support Venezuela after Wednesday's powerful earthquakes. Senior Vice President of International Programs for the International Rescue Committee, Kieran Donnelly, says it's going to be hard to get aid into areas of the country because of the damage.
2: Getting those routes open is going to be a major focus of certainly the Venezuelan government, but also their international partners.
1: The death toll has risen to at least 235, and some there believe that number will eventually reach the thousands, at least 25,000 people still unaccounted for. A federal judge blocked part of President Trump's executive order that would mandate how states run mail-in voting operations. Supreme Court conservative majorities today ruled that the government can keep asylum seekers from entering the U.S. and can cancel the temporary protected status granted to Haitians and Syrians. In Ohio, just south of Cleveland, a house explosion triggered by a gas leak, leaving one person injured and 15 houses severed.
3: How did I lose weight? And I did. Lean, right here. I did. I love this stuff. Listen, Brickhouse Nutrition been with me for a long time. So chatting with Miles, I'm up at like 235. True story, I never minded being 235, but you know what minded? My knees that were falling apart and my back. I'm like, I don't know what, before I started really lifting, probably about 190. 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I said, I got to lose some LBs, Miles. 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

0: 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Eric Harley and Gary McNamara on Red Eye Radio.
1: 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Now for the entertainment portion of the show, Mark Wayne Mullen was testifying before the House yesterday, and he was testifying behind the purple-haired lady, Representative DeLauro, and, well, I guess we don't really deal with fashion sense here on the show, do we? You know, 'cause there's no way that I really comment on fashion at all. But when I see her, I don't know why, but I think of that 80s band Kaja Goo Goo. You know, so definitely different. We'll put it this way. She has a, how can I say this nicely? She has a unique look. There you go. You know, I always was told this story. I don't know whether it was true or not, but I could imagine that it was. But I was always told this story. I could never verify it. That when Rush Limbaugh was working in Sacramento, you know, I wonder if our old boss, who was Rush's boss for a while, Tyler, would know if this was true or not. But I always heard this thing that Rush did a bit. The late Rush Limbaugh did a bit where he started one day talking about ugly people and said, and this would be totally paraphrasing here from memory, that ugly people need to go because ugly people tend to gather together. They tend to meet other ugly people, procreate, and create more ugly people. And people went bonkers on it. And of course, the entire thing is that, you know, what's ugly? Ugly is what any individual sees. But it was like, you need to get him off the air. Like, it was the scuttlebutt was that it was highly controversial at the time. But when I heard it, when I heard the story, again, whether it's urban legend or whatever, it is a great story. Because the first thing I thought of was, well, what's ugly? How do you? I can't define ugly, but I know it when I see it. But there was a back and forth going on yesterday. Here it is. And I'm playing this more for entertainment purposes than anything else. Why? Because Eric's gone. I'm lonely and I wish to be entertained. Here we go.
2: Appreciate Mr. Secretary, your concern about the lost children. But I also want to remind people that let's not forget what was a Trump administration policy initiated by Stephen Miller, which was to let us separate children from their families at the border, because this would be a way to curtail or to stop immigration, separating children from their families, how to hurt them the most. I asked and had a phone conversation with Secretary Azar at the time. I know I was in my living room with my 2-year-old grandson on my lap trying to have this conversation. And I asked him if there was a way in which he had a list of how you could reunite children with their families. And he assured me that we did. You know, when you take your clothes to the cleaners, they give you a tag and you then go back and you retrieve your clothes. When you get luggage, you go and get your luggage is returned.
3: Well, quite I wish frankly, the Biden administration would have done that.
2: Let me just say this to you, sir. Again, it is my time. 3,900 children were separated from their families.
3: 450,000 kids were lost during the Biden
2: Mr.
3: administration.
2: Secretary,
3: you didn't say a word
2: Mr.
3: about
2: Secretary,
3: it.
2: Do not interrupt.
3: Don't you point your finger at me. Don't
2: I
3: be
2: will
3: a hypocrite.
2: Point my finger at you.
3: Don't you be a hypocrite
2: you.
3: Then. Then you be a threat. You should be as upset about the 450,000 kids.
2: I am
3: kids kids that were lost. You didn't say a word about it. For four years, you never said a word.
4: Mr. Secretary.
2: Could you put him in his place for
4: you don't yell at
3: you
4: me.
3: Should
4: I'm
3: be
4: the
3: put
4: good
3: in your place.
4: Mr. Secretary, if you would like 4 minutes for a closing statement when everybody's done, I'll give you that. But while members are on their 8 minutes, I need them to have their 8 minutes.
2: I started my comments.
3: I appreciate that. My issue is that they say this for sound bites, and I'm not going to let them say
2: something. What did you do just recently for sound bites? I sympathize with the 400.
4: We are going to have something resembling order here. The time is the ranking members. If you would like to respond later on, there are methods to do that, but it's not a who can talk louder into the mic.
3: It's not.
4: So, you are recognized.
2: Thank you very much.
3: I will not let her sit there and lie and accuse something this ridiculous.
4: This is the legislative branch, and it's my hearing, and so I'm going to try to some extent to control it moderately.
2: And do not accuse me of lying. Do not.
3: I do not.
2: I appreciate, and I said to you at the outset, there's concern for children across the board.
1: And that's the entire point that Mark Wayne Mullins was, we went through it all when we found out the number of unaccompanied minors that just disappeared in this country. The Democrats didn't care. And he's right. She's lying. She didn't care. She didn't say anything about it. She wasn't outraged. And, you know, when it came to the separation of families under the Obama administration, she didn't say anything. So, but yeah, it just. and sometimes not a lot is accomplished in these hearings anymore. But look, I agree. You know, the fact, and he's right. They do. Everybody does stuff for sound bites. But, you know, the hypocrisy of the Democrats when it comes to missing children, please just stop it. Because we know it's strictly political and you did not care. And remember, it wasn't I think it was the New York Times. Wasn't it the New York Times? It wasn't even a conservative outlet that figured the number of unaccompanied children in the United States had just disappeared. And the Democrats didn't care. They didn't care. And so Mark Wayne Mullins calling out her hypocrisy to me is completely and totally justified. Well, I saw this. Frank Luntz actually posted this. Seattle's sky-high minimum wage for delivery drivers has been a disaster. And this is where we get into the whole socialism thing and the concept of whether it's Republicans doing it or Democrats doing it. When you raise the cost of doing business, it hurts. Seattle's sky-high minimum wage for delivery drivers has been a disaster. John Stossel wrote it. We created a problem. It's our responsibility to fix it, said former Seattle City Council President Sarah Nelson. Stossel wrote this, 2 days ago. He talked about the gig economy. He goes, and people liked it. They like gig work. It's flexible. You work when you want. But workers' rights activists and governing socialists don't like that. Gig workers rarely join unions. They don't get a minimum wage. Uber and Lyft exploit their workers is a headline at MS Now. We can't ignore it. The Democratic Socialists said they had a solution. Seattle City Council imposed a $26 delivery driver minimum wage. What could go wrong? 2 years later, we know the answer. Gig workers make no more money, but prices went up. Apps like DoorDash and Uber Eats added a $5 fee for consumers to help cover the cost. Now Seattle residents complain. One said on social media, I ordered a $12 sandwich. $12 grew to $32. I just deleted the app. Work has become slow because of the new law. An app driver complained. DoorDash says it got 1.7 million fewer orders in Seattle in 2024. That's what happens when you increase the cost of doing business. Said economic professor Judge Glock, obviously, when you're increasing cost to businesses, you're going to increase cost to consumers. These are unimaginably complicated markets where the company's main job is interfacing with restaurants and delivery workers and customers. Then you have an economically illiterate city council or mayor who thinks basically by looking at an industry through reading the news that they can appropriately regulate the exact wage. Former Seattle Council President Sarah Nelson admits that politicians made a mistake. As I said earlier, we created the problem, and it's a responsibility to fix it. And so he asked the question, oh, then they repealed the harmful law? No. Nelson said they just needed to adjust their numbers. If we had gotten the minimum pay standard right, we would not see the decline in revenue. John Stossel writes, such conceit. Somehow the political class knows exactly what every worker should be paid. And then Stossel writes, price controls never work. Flexible pricing does. Competition forces businesses to constantly adjust pay and prices to attract workers and customers. When smug politicians think they can set a price that's right, it's just patently absurd, said the economist, Mr. Glock. You're not going to have any improved well-being for people, and you're not going to have increased wages for these workers. A similar minimum wage increase failed in New York City after politicians guaranteed app-based drivers an hourly minimum wage of $20. The decrease in tips and increased competition for jobs offset all the gains from that imposed minimum wage. It's the continual whack-a-mole tendency. The market responds, so politicians pass a new regulation to try to prevent that response. They think the next regulation will somehow squelch the greed out of the system, but there's simply no way to do it. And I love how they use the word greed, that if you're in business to make a legitimate profit, you're greedy. But if you're somebody who believes that you have the right to somebody else's wealth, that's not greed. When actually that's sort of the definition of greed. You want something that's not actually righteously yours. That's actually the definition. But look, we had said the same thing. People want to be BS'd. And we talked about when Trump put the tariffs in. And you had all these people backing him, saying foreign countries pay it. We obviously knew that wasn't true. And as we said at the time, you cannot increase prices because Trump was saying the country's becoming rich on tariffs. Like, no, it's not. Stop that. Don't do that. People that are critical thinkers, which are a significant portion of the Republican Party, know you cannot raise the cost of doing business and create more business. And the same here with the minimum wage. And these are the idiots that believe that they have the smarts to run and control an economy. And they don't. We are Red Eye Radio.
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6: From ABC News, I'm Dave Packer. Rescue crews in Venezuela searching around the clock for survivors in the rubble left behind after Wednesday's twin earthquakes.
7: Officials say at least 250 buildings have been damaged. This survivor saying it was like a horror movie. You can hear the fear from passengers on this plane on the tarmac in Caracas. Sections of the airport crumbling into a cloud of dust as travelers scramble to escape.
6: ABC's Victor Oquendo, the death toll in Venezuela has risen to at least 235. Thousands are unaccounted for. The Supreme Court handing President Trump a pair of wins Thursday, ruling 6-3 that the administration can, on its own, end temporary protected status for hundreds of thousands of migrants from Syria and Haiti. In the second ruling, the High Court allowing the Trump administration to turn away asylum seekers at the border. White House Deputy Chief of Staff Stephen Miller calling the decision's huge wins.
8: America's doors are closed fully to asylum seekers. We've said it.

0: agreements where if you want asylum, then we will find a country elsewhere in the world to take you. It's very simple, very elegant, very complete solution.
1: Meanwhile, a federal judge Thursday blocked part of President Trump's executive order on mail-in voting. It blocks the administration from imposing new regulations meant to increase the USPS oversight of mail-in voting. One of the most dangerous fire seasons in the state of Utah. That's how officials in the state describe what's happening, as four fires now have consumed more than 141,000 acres. State Forester Jamie Barnes.
2: Every county in Utah is in severe drought. 22 counties are in extreme drought. We came out of the lowest snowpack on record, and the forecast heading into Friday and Saturday includes very strong winds and extremely low humidity. In some places, we may see gusts up to 40 to 50 miles per hour and humidity in the single digits.
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1: The National Park Service confirms a 22-year-old man died after going over Nevada Fall inside Yosemite National Park on Saturday morning. Frisi Agal was hiking around the falls with friends around the same time as Josie Barnes Alfaro fell. She says she jumped in to try and rescue Alfaro, but was battered by the undercurrent.
5: I launched over toward him, and quickly the undercurrent, that washing machine, basically slams him under. And suddenly I can't spot him anymore. And in that shock, this meant that I got caught up in it, too.
1: An NFL player is facing kidnapping, armed robbery, and conspiracy charges as part of an alleged plot to detain three people suspected of stealing from him. His defense attorney says Terrion Arnold of the Detroit Lions denies all allegations. ABC's Morgan Norwood.
6: On February 4th, prosecutors allege Arnold directed a group to lure three men to an apartment where the victims were robbed, beaten, and held at gunpoint, saying Arnold believed the men had stolen more than $200,000 worth of his personal items during a stay in his Airbnb property. But investigators say they later found no evidence to prove the victims were involved in the theft, and that Arnold reported his property missing just hours before the alleged attack.
1: A one-time state billionaire tax initiative will appear on California ballots in November. The measure would impose a one-time 5% wealth tax on billionaires in the state to fund health care. Dave Packer, ABC News.
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9: 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Gary McNamara and Eric Harley talk about everything from politics to social issues and news of the day. 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
10: All across America, we are Red Eye Radio. I'm Gary McNamara. Eric has the morning off. All right. To look over this this week, what stuck out to me? A lot of different things, but I'm sorry, but this was just number one. It just it shows what's going on here in the state of Texas, and it's James Tallarico, how he's trying to ride the fine line as a Democrat socialist. Here we go.
11: Yeah, and that's, you know, I always think of myself as a Christian who hates Christianity.
12: Yep.
11: Right.
10: That's still the best. I haven't seen any commercials on it yet, but expect to see a lot of commercials on that. I mean, that's just, you know, it's plain gibberish. We talked about this. Eric brought this up, and we didn't talk about it on the air, I don't believe. Maybe we did. I can't remember. I don't think we did. But Eric said, a Christian who hates Christianity. He just paused. He looked at me and said, isn't that the Antichrist? I can see the Republican ads. James Tallarico, a Christian who hates Christianity. Definition, the Antichrist. All right, what did I get out of yesterday? All right. When I woke up and I'm driving into work. Oh, first thing, though, before we go, what I got out of yesterday was from the personal side. Dad got out of the hospital yesterday. If you would have told me that 9 days ago, I would have said no way. We did not expect him to get out. The guy just is a fighter. He fought the nurses, the doctors, us. No, I'm just... he is a fighter. His inside, there's a spirit there that just wants to live. But when I was talking to my siblings, it would have been 2 days ago, and they said he may get out. I'm like, wow. We're all like just blown away. We can't believe it. It was when he went in, the prognosis was as bad as you can get. I'll just put it that way. And now he's back in his own house. And it's just, you know, for us, it's just pure greatness. So I just thought of that now, because that really is what dominated the day for me yesterday. Now, in the world of politics, what really got to me, and we'll get into the specifics of it. But for me, yesterday was all the Supreme Court decisions. And then the talk that, you know, that Dobbs, the abortion ruling is 4 years old. And you look at all those cases, you look at the cases, and the vast majority of cases that you saw, including the Dobbs decision and everything except the vampire. By the way, I love that. The vampire law vampire law is, if you don't know what's going on in Hawaii, the Supreme Court came out and said, nope, sorry, Hawaii, you know, had a law passed that said you cannot walk into a private residence that serves the public with a gun. Now, you know what the law is. If they put a sign up, you cannot go in. But this was if they don't put a sign up, you basically have to ask permission when you walk in. Or you cannot, when you walk in, you cannot have a firearm. And the Supreme Court said, no, sorry, you can't do that. And we'll get into that. But the rest were basically well-established laws. On the Second Amendment, you know, all the liberal states are trying to find, okay, maybe we can get in here, maybe we can get in here, maybe we can get in. And the Supreme Court, as they did yesterday, made the right decision and clarified it. But when you see the vast majority of the decisions yesterday, the Dobbs decision on abortion, what the Supreme Court is simply saying is, it's the law. That's it. Simple. It's the law. Doesn't matter whether we agree with it or disagree with it. It's the law. Here's how the system works. It feels so stupid. Sometimes I feel so stupid having to go through the basics of how this country is set up. But we have to. But it's set up very easily. Your elected representatives in Congress make the law. That's it. That's it. Judges aren't supposed to make law. Presidents aren't supposed to make law. That's not how the Constitution works. It's Congress. And when you look at, and I just started laughing when I was reading Jonathan Turley's comments yesterday. And I'll just read it straight off to you. In ordinary speech, no one would say that a person arrives in a place before the person enters that place. Those words may seem ripped from the pages of Dr. Seuss. That's what got me to laugh. You can't arrive in a place until you arrive in a place. But they're taken from the 6-3 majority opinion of Justice Alito. They capture the lost in translation character of the court's fight over whether undocumented persons must be physically present in the United States to make an asylum claim. In one of the pair of major immigration wins for the Trump administration yesterday, the court ruled that asylum seekers who are stopped on the other side of the southern border are not present in the United States. If treated as inside the country, despite being outside it, these individuals would be allowed to enter and remain while their asylum claims are pending. The case highlights the lengths to which the Biden administration went to facilitate the entry of undocumented persons into the country. It rescinded a policy of metering that was put into place by the Obama administration. Remember, the Obama administration was doing exactly what the Trump administration is doing. They abided by the same law. And again, the left, I don't know, maybe the Democrat Socialist of America will call him a evil Hitler. You never know now. But in seeking to bar Trump from enforcing the same policy as the Obama administration, the three liberal justices sounded positively Clinton-esque. I love how that's actually become a word. You know, you're Clinton-esque. In debating what the meaning of in is, instead of during Monica Lewinsky, what is the meaning of is? It all depends what the meaning of is. Sotomayor denounced the majority's illogical interpretation is driven almost entirely by the fixation on a single word, in. Words, however, must be read in context and with attention to how they fit into the statute as a whole. In their view, contextual reading means that you can be in the United States without actually being in the United States. That's how stupid this is. The sharp disagree. Then again, look. God, this is like a Seinfeld thing. In, out, out, in. We won't get into the, what that episode was. But when you think about it, if they believe that a man can become a woman, why can't you be in when you're out? It can be whatever you wish it to be. The sharp disagreement in the opinion spilled over to the release of the opinions. Justice Alito read the summary of his opinion, followed by a more lengthy reading by Justice Sotomayor for her dissent. The stinging dissent produced a rare rebuttal from the bench by Alito, who was surprised by the extended comments and said if he had not been blindsided, he would have said more, including how the policy in question was adopted by very different administrations, Obama and Trump. But it's the entire thing that the legal point, think about this, the legal point that the Democrats were trying to, excuse me, the the Democrats were trying to make on the Supreme Court. The liberals were trying to make on the Supreme Court. I don't know. They may be, you know, Jackson could be a DSA. So technically, the Democratic Party, some of the Democratic Party were trying to move away from the DSA, but she might be part of the DSA and thinks that the Democrats are just too conservative. You never know. But think about this. The major issue, the major argument made by the liberals on the court is you can be in the country when you're outside the country. You can be in when you're out. And it's like, well, what are you talking about? And the other decision on immigration was based on what the law states. And the left hates that. They absolutely hate it. The court also delivered a major victory upholding the right of the administration to strip more than 356,000 Syrian and Haitian immigrants on temporary protective status. Again, lower courts afforded the Obama and Biden administrations greater leeway in granting such status, and Trump is rescinding it. What they said was, again, well, this is what the law says. This is, you can't stop what the law actually says. And that's what the day was about yesterday, because that's what we're dealing with right now. When we'll have some audio coming up. God, what an insane day it was. I mean, I've got one on CBS where one so-called expert is trying to say that, well, socialism can be good. And, you know, we have to understand. It's like, shut up. But that was really the day of the Supreme Court. And we'll go through some of the more, you know, the specifics of it. The Supreme Court ruled against Hawaii. We had mentioned that. Handing concealed carry permit holders a major victory. The Supreme Court sided with the plaintiff, who contested Hawaii state law requiring a property owner explicit permission to allow lawful gun owners to bring firearms into public businesses. Hawaii's law at issue here violates the constitutional right to keep and bear arms, said Justice Alito. This regime hobbles what the Second Amendment protects, the right of every American to carry arms for self-defense as they go about their daily lives. The ruling reverses a decision by the U.S. Court of Appeals for the Ninth Circuit, which had upheld Hawaii's restrictions after the state enacted them in response to the Supreme Court's 2022 Bruin decision. Bruin struck down New York's proper cause licensing requirement and held that Americans have a constitutional right to carry handguns outside the home for self-defense. Hawaii overhauled its firearm laws. And it's very simple. I mean, I remember even when it came out where people were upset that a private property owner could say you can't carry a gun, but that you know, into my property. And as we said, when we got into some pretty heated discussions way back when, and said, no, you can't. Your Second Amendment right does not supersede their property rights. It's their property. If they don't want you to carry a gun, if they don't want you on their property. But the if they say no, you can't come on my property and carry a gun. As we know, that law is, I think, pretty solid across all states. It's like, no, if you don't want it, you can. Then you just go somewhere else. Now, personally, I've always felt that when you have those signs up, you're inviting people to come in and rob your store. I've always thought, if I owned a place like that, I'd probably just say, all legal firearm owners are allowed in my store, and put it in great big letters as a warning to someone who wished to illegally carry a firearm into my retail outlet in order to rob it. Just put that little thought in the back of their minds. So we've got so much to talk about here today. We really, really do. Plus, a couple more comments on some of the Supreme Court decisions yesterday. And to make the analogy, what the sameness is between the Dodds decision a few years back on abortion and some of the decisions that were made yesterday. Plus, well, I don't know. I mean, the Iran thing, I mean, every day it's like, well, this is what we thought. This is what we thought would happen. This is what we thought would happen. So we will get to that. And also the Roundup decision, which was the same thing. It's federal law supersedes state law. And that was, it's like, this is the way things run. Again, this is the constitutional process. This is who has authority over this. And it drives the left crazy. But when I saw yesterday, somebody put, this expands, nothing that happened yesterday expanded anything. It was law. We are Red Eye Radio.
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0: We are Red Eye Radio. He is Eric Carly, and I'm Gary McNamara. Looking at the decision, I'm reading here from both SCOTUS blog and the Wall Street Journal analysis of it. SCOTUS blog, just a great place to look for the analysis of any Supreme Court decision. You know, based on what the law is, not what emotion is. Start with the Wall Street Journal. The Supreme Court on Thursday expanded President Trump's power over immigration, or so the press proclaims. The White House no doubt wishes that were true, but the six conservative justices merely ruled that judges cannot usurp the power that Congress delegated to the president. At issue was Mr. Trump's termination of the temporary protective status for Syrian and Haitian refugees. A 1990 law lets the Secretary of Homeland Security provide quasi-legal status to migrants if they can't safely return home to their countries because of armed conflicts, natural disasters, or other extraordinary or temporary conditions. Foreigners with TPS are protected from removal and can receive work authorizations. Congress required the DHS secretary to periodically review country determinations with extensions limited to 18 months at a time. And that's what it is. And at any time, after those 18 months, it's like, you can go back. That's what the law states. And that's what Alito wrote. Doesn't matter what you think. This is what the law states. And these things cannot be reviewed by the court based on the law.
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2: ABC News, I'm Dave Packer. Hours after it was confirmed that Iran attacked a ship in the Strait of Hormuz with a drone, President Trump Thursday night told American farmers and ranchers at a Rose Garden dinner that the strait remains open and traffic is flowing through.
3: Yesterday, they took out 19 million barrels of oil. That's the most in the history of the strait. And the oil prices are dropping like a rock. And, you know, as goes oil, so goes everything else, including all of your products.
2: But oil prices jumped following news of that drone attack. Venezuelan officials say at least 235 people are confirmed dead and thousands more are missing after Wednesday's devastating back-to-back earthquakes. The Supreme Court handing President Trump a pair of wins, ruling that the administration can, on its own, end temporary protected status for hundreds of thousands of migrants from Syria and Haiti, and allowing the Trump administration to turn away asylum seekers at the border. A decision on birthright citizenship is expected next week.
4: How did I lose weight? And I did. Lean, right here. I did. I love this stuff. Listen, Brickhouse Nutrition been with me for a long time. So chatting with Miles, I'm up at like 235. True story. I never minded being 235, but you know what minded? 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
1: And we are Red Eye Radio. I'm Gary McNamara. Eric has the morning off. Eric Harley, that is. So it's me and you. So just going through some of the Supreme Court decisions yesterday, and again, the narrative that kept going through my mind through all the decisions is it's the law. It's the law. It's the law. It's the law. And the liberals on the court, well, but it shouldn't be the law. It doesn't matter what you think it should be or not. I mean, there's a system that we run in, which is why when you look, you know, I call them more the originalist or constructionists of the Supreme Court, when they look at it and say, no, sorry, that's the law, they're called fascist. And it's like, well, no, they're not fascist. They're trying to dictate it. No, they're not dictating anything. They're simply telling you what the law is. It is the left on the Supreme Court that in this case said, well, out is in. And you know, when it comes to your status as somebody in this country, and what they're saying is if you're on the other side of the border, you should be considered in. Because it's the proper thing to do in the context of blah, blah, blah, blah, blah, blah, blah. And Alito said, sorry, I mean, out isn't in. This is how stupid. It was a Dr. Seuss. It was Dr. Seuss insanity yesterday. But on the foreigners with temporary protected status, as we said, again, whether it was SCOTUS blog or the Wall Street Journal or whoever covered the text of what was said, it was like, sorry, it's the law, and judges cannot usurp the power that Congress delegated to the president. Why? Because it came from the president. The president's a dictator. No, he's not. He's following the law that was established by Congress. If you don't believe that that's the way that it should go, well, then you are closer to a fascist than the president is. You're making that allegation, but it can't stand up to the law. And so when they look at the case, Mullen versus Doe, was Mr. Trump's termination of the temporary protective status for Syrian and Haitian refugees. The 1990 law lets the Secretary of Homeland Security provide quasi-legal status to migrants if they can't safely return to their home countries because of armed conflict, natural disasters, or other extraordinary or temporary conditions. Foreigners with TPS, this has nothing to do with office space, by the way, are protected, TPS reports, are protected from removal and can receive work authorizations. Congress required the Department of Homeland Security. Now, for people on the left, we need to dumb this down. Congress, under the Constitution, they are the ones that create laws. They are your elected representatives. This is how it works. Congress required the DHS secretary to periodically review country determinations with extensions limited to 18 months at a time, which means it's temporary protective status. There's something in your home country. We review it every 18 months. If things are resolved, the Department of Homeland Security makes that decision and you get sent back. There is no, according to Congress now, not Trump, Congress said this can't be reviewed by courts. Trump officials say the Democratic presidents have abused a program to provide de facto permanent legal status. The Trump team has sought to end the temporary protective status for foreigners from a dozen or so countries. These legal challenges should be open and shut cases since the law, again, enacted by Congress, says, quote, there is no judicial review for any determination of the secretary with respect to the designation or termination or extension of that designation of a foreign state. But as Wall Street Journal writes here, some judges have ignored the law and blocked the administration's termination based on procedural quibbles. One court ruled that the DHS secretary inadequately consulted the State Department about conditions in Syria before terminating TPS. In the view of the lower courts, the bar on judicial review doesn't apply to procedural errors underlying the terminations, but as Justice Alito notes for the court, this loophole finds no support in the actual law. It doesn't exist. So there you go. So that was simply that case. That's not the law. From SCOTUS blog, writing for the majority, Justice Samuel Alito wrote that the language of the TPS statute prohibiting judicial review is clear and its plain meaning is extremely broad. And so there's where we're at. Now, the Roundup Supreme Court, which was a 7-2 majority. Again, analysis from SCOTUS blog and the Wall Street Journal here, looking at the legalities of it, not the emotion of it, not the allegations, but the actual law. Who has authority here? And we all know the whole Roundup thing, that, you know, Roundup, people filing the lawsuits, Roundup causes cancer. And they start out, mass torts spread like weeds and may be even harder to stop. The good news is that a 7-2 majority on Thursday eradicated one major scourge by ruling that federal law preempts most state claims involving the pesticide Roundup. Plaintiff attorneys have filed thousands of lawsuits in state courts against Bayer, which owns Monsanto, claiming that Roundup's main ingredient, glyphosate, gave them cancer. But they also say Bayer should have warned about the alleged risk. But as Justice Brett Kavanaugh explained in the majority opinion, such claims are expressively preempted by federal law, the FIFRA law. The law establishes a regulatory path for the Environmental Protection Agency to review and approve pesticides. It also expressly bars states from imposing requirements for labeling or packaging in addition to or different from those required by the Environmental Protection Agency. For more than three decades since, EPA has repeatedly reevaluated glyphosate. This goes across different administrations, Democrat and Republican, and repeatedly concluded that it is not likely to cause cancer, Justice Kavanaugh writes. As a matter of federal law, Monsanto legally must use a label without a cancer warning unless and until the EPA approves or requires a change. So there you go. It's that simple. It's like, that's not what the law is. This is the law. You may not like the law, but we can't change the law. That's not up to us as judges. We don't get to change the law. And this goes back when I saw yesterday, you know, the four-year anniversary of, I've seen articles written about it on the Dodds decision, and I can still remember walking in. You know, I got to head out there more often. There's a club right on my lake. I need to go out more. But I remember walking in, I was on vacation and I walked in on a Wednesday because I knew a lot of my friends who have boats and, I wanted to mooch a ride. No, I'm kidding. A lot of my friends who, have boats, they always go in on Wednesday night. So I remember walking in there and you could hear the murmuring from, there were people who knew me and then there were people that were friends of those people who knew me, but who didn't know me, and the murmuring started. Conservative talk show host. And then one woman said, what do you think about this decision from the Supreme Court? They're, you know, they're, they're acting like dictators saying you can't have an abortion. I said, well, no, that's not what they did. What do you mean? And I said, well, what they did was they said the last Supreme Court made a law. Judges can't make law. There is no federal law. It doesn't exist. Find it in the Constitution. It doesn't exist. And the left for years, you had liberal scholars going, it's bad law. It doesn't exist anywhere. And what the Supreme Court simply said is, if Congress won't deal with it, we can't make the law. The last Supreme Court that did that actually did something that was unconstitutional. They created a law. Judges don't create laws. Again, Congress does. And they said, since Congress, has not created a law, each state can do what they want individually. But on the federal level, there is no law that exists. And it was, it was that simple. And, and we got into other discussions. It's still one of the most interesting discussions I've had since Dodds, because I had it with every single pro-abortion person. I said, oh, then you believe in abortion till birth. Well, no. I just got to stop a couple months before. Every single person I talked to said that. I said, well, then what you're saying is it becomes a human being in the womb. The only difference you have is the time span. You say here, other people say there, but it's all in the womb. How do you justify it then? And they couldn't answer the question. So, but yeah, so everything yesterday just reminded me of, Alito and the constructionist originalists of the Supreme Court are simply saying it's not law. Here's the law. Here's what it states. Here's what it clearly states. Doesn't matter what you feel. You may not like the law. The law might be unfair, but judges don't get to change it, and you don't get to change it. Only Congress can change it. And that's, for me, what came out of yesterday, and then again reminded me of the Dodds decision from 4 years ago, that all of it was about, it's not the law. It's not the law. It's not the law. And it's interesting because it is the left that continually calls the right fascist. And if you look at what fascism is or authoritarianism is, it's not. It's bureaucrats not paying attention to what the people of the United States, their elected representatives, have made law. It's that simple. Does that mean that Congress can make a law that's unconstitutional? Yes, it does. But in these cases, nobody can make that legal point. We are Red Eye Radio.
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3: ABC News. I'm Sherry Preston. The U.S. military is sending two Navy ships and two planes to assist with relief efforts in Venezuela, the country rocked by back-to-back earthquakes this week. The death toll at least 235, but tens of thousands of people are still unaccounted for. Damage to airports there could be slow, and shipments could be as well.
4: It's extremely difficult right now, partly because they just don't have a lot of the equipment needed to get through everything that we're seeing on the ground there. There are so many people in need right now with its battered infrastructure, a deteriorating hospital system, to even food insecurity. Venezuela was already facing a national crisis before these two earthquakes.
3: ABC's Victor Oquendo. More Supreme Court rulings are coming Monday, possibly including whether President Trump can use an executive order to end birthright citizenship, which automatically grants U.S. citizenship to babies born on American soil. White House Deputy Chief of Staff Stephen Miller.
5: One way or another, this nation has to end birthright citizenship.
3: Thursday, the justices ruled that the Trump administration can end temporary protected status for immigrants from Haiti and Syria fleeing violence or disasters. Massachusetts Governor Maura Healey slamming the 6-3 decision.
6: The Supreme Court and Donald Trump are attacking legal immigrants who've done everything right to be a part of this country for more than a decade.
3: Legal experts say the ruling could pave the way for canceling TPS protections for immigrants from other nations as well. The court also ruling the White House can turn back asylum seekers at the southern border. New concern over the flow of traffic in the Strait of Hormuz after Iran attacked a cargo ship with a drone. However, President Trump last night claiming Iran is seeking peace.
7: They want to make a deal with us very badly. And

0: We probably will. I think we will. But the strait is open.
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1: A red flag fire warning in effect today around Salt Lake City. First ever there as gusty winds and dry conditions persist. Hold up, meantime, in a fire trial in California.
4: The jury is deadlocked in the arson trial of the man accused of setting the deadly Palisades fire in Los Angeles. Jurors initially announced they had reached a verdict before saying they were deadlocked and could not come to unanimous decision. The judge then ordered them to resume deliberations this morning. Prosecutors say Jonathan Rinderknecht set the fire driven by anger against the wealthy. He denies starting the fire.
1: ABC's Perry Russum. A judge siding with an independent journalist in the Jeffrey Epstein case.
5: A federal judge is ordering the Justice Department to turn over unredacted versions of some of the Epstein files. Judge Emmett Sullivan ruling that the Trump administration may have violated a transparency law by withholding parts of the documents. The judge gave the Justice Department until July 2nd to release some records with fewer redactions, including information about certain emails and names connected to a draft indictment. The department must also provide a log explaining why other information remains hidden. Dave Packer, ABC News.
1: Billionaire Leon Black faces questions today from the House Oversight Committee about the more than $150 million that he paid Jeffrey Epstein for purported real estate planning and tax advice. Fourth of July cookouts likely costing you an extra 4% this year. The American Farm Bureau Federation says that's how much prices for a typical cookout have risen compared to last year. Sherry Preston, ABC News.
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8: 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Gary McNamara and Eric Harley talk about everything from politics to social issues and news of the day. 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
9: All across America, we are Red Eye Radio. He is Eric Harley and I'm Gary McNamara. Eric has the morning off. I'm here. All right. The whole socialism thing. Let's hit it. First, audio cut from yesterday, Fox News. Mary Catherine Hamm about socialism in general. Here we go. And I'm playing this audio cut because of the name that she brings up here. Here we go.
10: Yeah, look, I think that a couple generations of economic illiteracy and civic illiteracy might have been a mistake, and everyone's looking for the next Joe Rogan for the left or the right, and I would just say maybe everyone's Joe Rogan should be Milton Friedman, so we could just get a handle on this, because it does not work, and it will end disastrously for many people. He's right that it makes it easier for Republicans to frame the Democrat Party as what it is, which is pretty extreme at this point, with these folks rising, and they will not be held in check, right? Nancy Pelosi was outdone by the squad in 2019 over a fight over anti-Semitism, which then became a resolution about all discrimination is bad instead of the specific anti-Semitism that some in the squad were guilty of. You think Hakeem Jeffries has an answer? You can see in that clip, he does not. He's not going to be able to corral this group in any meaningful sense. They're very proud of what they believe. They will happily repeat it over and over again. It makes it easy to frame in the general public and to the general body politic. However, I don't want these folks having a foothold in institutions because they're known for their long march through institutions. They're not known for simply dabbling institutions. They're very open about the fact that they want to destroy or completely remake many of our institutions.
9: What you find, you know, anybody who's promoting socialism, actually talk to them and they're clueless. They're full of rhetoric. They're full of rage. They're full of anger. But they don't, you can't have a coherent argument about it. You know, since she mentioned Milton Friedman, let's get a couple of things where he talks about socialism versus free markets. All right. Here we go. This one, I love this one because this, you know, you can tell this is like 40, 45 years old. Because he brings up there's I haven't heard it yet. Maybe somebody said it, but I haven't heard it. But he brought up what I heard in my youth and in my 20s. Communism actually works. Socialism works. It's just the wrong people were in charge of it. He addresses that here. Here we go.
11: Has socialism failed because its good qualities were perverted by evil men who got in charge? Was it simply because Stalin took over from Lenin that communism went the way it did? Has capitalism succeeded despite the immoral values it pervaded? I think the answer to both questions is in the negative. The results have arisen because each system has been true to its own values. Or rather, a system doesn't have values, I don't mean that, has been true to the values it encourages, supports, and develops in the people who live under that system.
9: What he's saying is capitalism works better than socialism, irrespective of who is in charge. Here he is with on Phil Donahue's show. This goes back, it's got to be 40, 45 years. Here we go.
12: Did you ever have a moment of doubt about capitalism and whether greed's a good idea to run on?
11: Well, first of all, tell me, is there some society you know that doesn't run on greed? You think Russia doesn't run on greed? You think China doesn't run on greed? What is greed? Of course, none of us are greedy. It's only the other fellow who's greedy. The world runs on individuals pursuing their separate interests. The great achievements of civilization have not come from government bureaus.
7: Einstein didn't construct his theory under order from a bureaucrat. Henry Ford didn't revolutionize the automobile industry that way. In the only cases in which the masses have escaped from the kind of grinding poverty you're talking about, the only cases in recorded history are where they have had capitalism and largely free trade. If you want to know where the masses are worst off, it's exactly in the kinds of societies that depart from that. So that the record of history is absolutely crystal clear that there is no alternative way so far discovered of improving the lot of the ordinary people that can hold a candle to the productive activities that are unleashed by a free enterprise system.
13: But it seems to reward not virtue as much as ability to manipulate the system.
7: And what does reward virtue? You think the communist commissar rewards virtue? You think a Hitler rewards virtue? You think, excuse me, if you'll pardon me, do you think American presidents reward virtue? Do they choose their appointees on the basis of the virtue of the people appointed or on the basis of their political clout? Is it really true that political self-interest is nobler somehow than economic self-interest? You know, I think you're taking a lot of things for granted. And just tell me where in the world you find these angels who are going to organize society for us. Well, I don't even trust you to do that.
9: Just greatness. Just great. Yeah, I always do love the one story that has been told many times. I never heard Milton Friedman say it, but a lot of people quoted him and attribute this to Milton Friedman, that he was asked to go to a socialist country to go look at, you know, to help them. To help them become more modern. And when he went there, there was a huge public works project, a dam or something like that, that was being built. And all these people are out there with shovels and everything else. And Milton Friedman supposedly asked the bureaucrats, said, Where's your big earth moving equipment? How come everybody here has shovels? And the bureaucrat looked at him and said, well, because it's a jobs program. And he said, well, if it's a jobs program, why aren't they all using spoons? And again, that was great. That was a perfect answer, because you look at it and that's where we talk about what actually drives an economy. And it is producing things and producing them as efficiently as you can. That's what drives everything. But I just, how I was educated, okay, let me be blunt here. How I was educated on understanding economics and how the Constitution of the United States is set up. When I hear the left talking, it's almost as if you're dealing with infant children who have not been educated in the slightest as to how the real world runs. And that's what you're getting with these socialist candidates. And you can tell they can't answer a damn question. They don't know how the hell things work. They really don't. We do. And I agree with Mary Catherine Hamm, who said, you know, decades of not teaching economics and, you know, constitutional history, well, we're paying for it now. Because you got a bunch of people walking out there who have no idea how things run, except they want change because of their anger and fury and their belief that they are victims of an oppressive society. That's what you're getting from the Democratic Socialist of America. They all believe that they're victims. Why? Because since they were children, they were told they were victims. You look at a Greta Thunberg. Yeah, Eric and I will never forget when she and a group of other young women were at the, I think it was Obama at the time. I think it was the Obama White House. And they asked, well, you know, the reporters, so what are you going to do when you go to college? And they're like, what are you talking about? We're going to be dead by then. Society is going to be gone. I've always looked, forget about, just for a moment, move away from the economics and political reality about how things really run. What adult tells a child that society is so oppressive that you can't make it and you should have no hope? Who does that? How evil is that? No, we never talk about the morality of that. Who in the hell would tell a young person you're not going to be able to make it through college? Who tells, you know, when people think that Bernie Sanders cares? What came out of Occupy Wall Street, and it was the one successful thing that they're still talking about now, and Bernie Sanders promotes it, is you can't make it. You're a victim because billionaires exist. That somehow, and we can't say trillionaires because, what was it, 2 days ago, Elon Musk was no longer a trillionaire. But you can't make it because billionaires exist. When if you're in any type of non-hallucinogen reality, you know that a billionaire doesn't affect your life at all. So why would you say that? You say that because you want that person to have no hope, and you're the one that's going to bring them hope by saying the government is your savior. But you've got people walking around believing they're a victim of this incredibly oppressive society when there's no context about what oppression and authoritarianism actually is around the world. I saw that. Did you see this? Perfect example. Iran is playing Saudi Arabia in soccer. Like, why did you yell soccer? Because they want me to say football. Who is they? But Iran is playing Saudi Arabia, and they're playing the Pride game in Seattle. Seattle is having their Pride game, and Iran has already told the organizers that they do not want Pride Night being promoted in a game that they're playing. Both Saudi Arabia and Iran have said that. I would suggest extra security for that game. And so, you know, when you, but that gives me the example of when you had, you know, Gays for Palestine. You're like, what the hell are you talking about? These people would murder you in a second. And that's the thing that really befuddles all of us. There seems to be absolutely no thought process. And that's why we talked a couple of weeks ago, somebody wrote an article. Are they just thinking wrong, or are they just not thinking? And there's a great point. Is there no thinking involved in it? Is it just you hear the propaganda, you like the fact that you're a victim, and you won't even allow yourself to think or analyze because there's some comfort in somebody telling you that you're a victim and you can't make it and you don't have the ability to make it on your own? Because if somebody ever told me that, I would have said, get out of my face. When I watched, if you ever watched the movie Miracle about the 1980 U.S. Olympic hockey team, they have that, you know, in it, it begins with the Malay speech and then later on the Malay speech. I always hated that from Jimmy Carter. Hated it. Because I remember where I was at that time. I'd graduated from college, tried radio for a year, ended up being a machinist. But I was happy as heck because I was making a good living. That was number one. My priority was to be self-sufficient. That was number one priority. And I was, like, normally in my life, I was working that, working overtime, and I was, at the same time, I was a club DJ. And I wasn't working in the profession that I wished to work in, but I was being very, very productive. I remember even when the Malay speech happened, and when I look back at it now and realizing what interest rates were, you know, interest rates, we think interest rates are high now. My God, back then. But I think about what my mindset was when it was apparent, you know, when Carter's actually, you know, lecturing us. And I'm like, what are you lecturing me for? Everything's fine. I'm working my butt off. I'm having that. I'm experiencing, you know, the opportunity that's given me, even if it isn't what I really, really want to do. It's not my number one thing of what to do. I'm still making money and the future is very, very bright. And I'm not going to use the rest of that song lyric because it's about nuclear war. But I was extremely, extremely, I've always been extremely optimistic because, and Dad told me a long time ago, what happens in the federal government has got nothing to do with whether you succeed or not. What government does is not going to affect whether you decide to make it or not. Your work ethic, your dedication, your passion, your attention to detail, that's what's going to get you there, irrespective of what's going on anywhere else. And that, to me, is a proper message to give because it's true. And I look right now, there's great opportunities for people out there. You may not be able to do it exactly what you wanted to do, but again, how many people followed the philosophy that my father told me about? You better be good at three or four different things, not one. And when it came to our family, it was like, Dad, trade or college, both. But that's hard. Life is hard. If you prepare yourself, it's easier. We are Red Eye Radio.
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15: Will there be enough cherries to consume this July 4th, whether as a handful of sweet cherries or in a cherry pie? Providing that answer is Lance Hodig of the National Agricultural Statistics Service.
16: For both the sweet and the tart crops this year, it was not a good season.
15: Uncooperative growing weather is behind the production forecast for sweet cherries.
16: Those are highly concentrated up in Washington. They had all kinds of weather problems up there. And so as a result, we ended up with an overall sweet cherry production. Actually, looking at the smallest crop since 2022, the second smallest since 2008.
15: And while growing weather for the nation's sweet cherry crop this season was bad, Hodig says it was worse for tart cherry producers.
16: Highly concentrated as well, but in Michigan. But unfortunately, folks in Michigan had freeze issues this year as well. So now we're looking at the smallest tart cherry crop since 2012.
15: I'm Rod Bain reporting for the U.S. Department of Agriculture in Washington, D.C.
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0: Beer Runner Radio. He's Eric Carly, and I'm Gary McNamara. Good morning. Well, when you look at about it, when you look at this week politically, really, it's the domestic politics. It's really the whole DSA thing, the Democrat Socialist of America, and their wins in New York, and what's going on at the leadership of the Democratic Party. And I know I saw Hakeem Jeffries yesterday walking down a hallway and just said, we want the Democrats to win the House. He wouldn't address any of the questions, whether he plans on fighting where the Democratic Party is going. But you did find, people that were responding. And I'm talking about, far left Democrats that said, one of them was Van Johnson. And as we have said with Van Johnson, it's always interesting because in 2009, when he joined the Obama administration, he was viewed as one of the most radical socialists that you could possibly find out there. But there's a few others that were talking yesterday. We'll get to them. And then the entire thing of some, I was watching CBS yesterday, one of their commentators were saying, well, it's about, making sure that, people are delivered the goods and services that they need. No, it's not. And we'll go through it again, what the DSA actually stands for in their own words.
1: Find out more at rotary.org/action.
2: ABC News, I'm Sherry Preston. The death toll in the Venezuelan earthquakes now up to 235, but it's expected to rise further. More than 4,300 people were hurt in the tremors that struck less than a minute apart. Reaction continuing to come in to the Supreme Court's immigration rulings Thursday.
3: This morning, a Supreme Court decision is sending shockwaves through immigrant communities after the justices cleared the way for the Trump administration to strip legal protections from hundreds of thousands of Haitians and Syrians in the U.S. The 6-3 ruling ends what's called temporary protected status, or TPS, for roughly 350,000 Haitians, many of whom have lived and worked here legally for years.
2: ABC's Karen Waugh, another ruling would allow the Trump administration to revive a policy used to turn back migrants trying to seek asylum at the southern border. Russian air defenses say they intercepted 660 Ukraine drones in a major night.
4: How did I lose weight? And I did. Lean, right here. I did. I love this stuff. Listen, Brickhouse Nutrition been with me for a long time. So chatting with Miles, I'm up at like 235. True story, I never minded being 235, but you know what minded? My knees that were falling apart and my back. I'm like, before I started really lifting, probably about 190. So 235 was a lot. I said, I got to lose some LBs, Miles. 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
1: Hey, I'm Gary McNamara, along with Eric Harley, who isn't here today, just me. And thanks, Alan, for letting me know that instead of saying Van Jones, when I was talking about the Obama advisor, Van Jones, and we played the audio cut yesterday or the day before, maybe we played it both days, where he said he's just, he's worried about the Democrat socialist of America. And I said he was viewed as one of the, he was viewed as the top socialist really in America at that time, you know, in a major power position in the Obama administration. And he's going, oh my gosh, he's not happy with the Democratic socialist of America. But I said Van Johnson. I was not relating to the, the actor dancer, Van Johnson. All right. I want to make that clear. Who's been dead, I think, what, since like, early 2000, something like that, I think. But at least I didn't say when we were talking about Spencer, Pratt in, you know, the LA mayor's race, at least I didn't say Spencer Tracy. Well, I think that was, I believe, I'm doing this from memory now, I believe, Van Johnson's really big break when he got, noticed was in a movie with, Spencer Tracy. So, but there you go. Yes, I want you to know, I know the difference between Van Jones and Van Johnson. Alan came in, opens the door, and said, you know, you said Van Johnson. I don't think, believe you meant the actor and dancer. No, I don't know what his politics were. I don't know. But there, we got that straightened out. What I find really interesting is that the Democratic leadership doesn't know how to handle all this. They just don't. But I thought, you know, Van Jones, what he said, I got his name right. And this was, I saw the clip. I don't have that clip, but I have another clip because it says the same thing of Danny Joyce, on Morning Joe. And just going, you know, this is nuts. But, and he's as far left as you can get. Here he is making a statement about what's going on with the Democrat Socialist of America.
2: Mayor Mandami, you need to answer for Albert Kawas. This is your candidate, one of your endorsed candidates that won in the Democratic primaries for New York State Assembly. You have to own what the people that you're endorsing have said and stand for. Basically, she said that kind of 9/11 was the U.S.'s fault. Take a look at a video.
3: The system of capitalism and racism and white supremacy, et cetera, have all, and Islamophobia have all been used, to colonize lands, right, to take resources from other people. And so this is like a long trajectory. And we're just seeing the manifestations of that continuation, right, with 9/11.
2: This is your candidate. I went over yesterday with Chevalier and the things that she's done as far as another one of his candidates for Congress who attended a Hamas rally the day after October 7th. But you own these people now. This is part of your slate. And every journalist with a microphone should say to you, your candidate said this. How do you feel about it? Mayor Mandami, you need to answer for Albert Kawas.
1: There you go. And so he's been making videos on it. And he's, like I said, he's as far left as you can get. Then I saw this on CBS Mornings yesterday. Vlad Dudler, here's what he had to say about the Democrat Socialist of America.
4: Those primaries.
5: The rhetoric around socialism tends to sometimes scare a lot of people. These people who are supporting some of these policies, they're doing it within a democratic constitutional system. They're not advocating for governments based on one-party rule or a centralized state ownership of the economy or suppression of political opposition or even limits on civil liberties. So could that translate the things that they advocate? Perhaps not what you mentioned earlier, but some of those other things that we talked about, greater public investment, expanded child care. Is that something that could resonate across the
1: country? Well, here, number one, he's delusional. He's not telling you the truth. We've gone through, we went through it earlier this week. The DSA and what these candidates believe and at their conventions, what they're promoting. And we know think about this, the abolition of the police, no prisons, defund the military, no money for the military, government ownership of large companies. We're not even looking at what socialism is and filling in the blanks and saying this is what socialism stands for. We're telling you what the Democratic Socialist of America, and by the way, obviously, if they're on the left and they say Democratic, it means it's the opposite. They wish to get rid. And this is where I sit there and go, does this guy do they do their homework at all? Vlad Duthiers, I don't know who he is, but he's on CBS Mornings. But as we all know, the Democrat Socialist of America wish to tear apart the Constitution. They don't believe in the separation of powers. They wish to get rid of the Electoral College. They wish to get rid of the Senate. They wish, this is in their own words, not us speculating what socialists have been and therefore saying this is their socialism. We're telling you what they have said. These are their goals. So they wish to get rid of the Senate. They wish to get rid of the Electoral College. They wish to put the Supreme Court and the executive branch, that's the President of the United States, under the authority of a Congress, which would be just a House-like, where you would lose. And we said, all these small, if it ever got to the point where they put in a constitutional amendment to get rid of the Senate, we said the other day, how would Massachusetts vote? How would Vermont vote? They lose major representation. How would Oregon vote? Being small states with small populations that are liberal. How would they? We saw in Virginia what the Democrats did by joining the compact, which will be found unconstitutional, by the way, if it ever gets to that particular point. Virginia has said right out to its people, how you vote doesn't matter. We're going to vote what the majority of the United States votes on. So your vote may not matter at all. And the Democrats of Virginia are like, that's fine. So don't tell me they're not trying to take away representative government. Because they are. Because you can't have representative government and have people represented in the small states if you get rid of the Senate. And the other thing we've talked about is if you look at the projections of growth nationwide. But in 75 years, in 74 years, Texas with 100 million people, Florida with 70 million people, California will only be at 50 million. Southern states will dominate based on migration patterns inside the United States. And it's almost like the ranked choice voting where when it got close and they thought that there may be two Republicans, Democrats started panicking and say, well, maybe we got to reverse this. Maybe we got to reverse this. Maybe we got to reverse this. Well, you should have thought of that before you decided to do it. But the Democrat Socialist of America believe in things that are completely authoritarian and moving away from representative government and destroying the absolutely major part. There is no bigger part of our Constitution than the separation of powers. And that's the legislative, judicial, and executive branch. being separate branches. That's why the country runs the way it has for over, you know, now 249.9 years. That's why. Separation of powers. Power cannot accumulate in one branch, and that's what they want. They want the power to accumulate in a house because they believe that they can win their ideas with the most population, with the ideas that they have. And when you see where Europe is now going, where the Scandinavian countries are going, moving, you know, looking at it, you're seeing the socialism isn't working. You're seeing in South America, the same thing. May not be the best bet, but they don't care. They get something in their head. They just go, let's do it. But the other problem is the Democratic Party and the establishments is already as radical as you can get. To me, I wonder whether, you know, for example, that Hakeem Jeffries and Schumer, whatever, because they're as radical as you can be. Think about it. When you have 99.9% of the Democrats vote to say that a man can be a woman if a man says so, it defies any type of biological science whatsoever. They don't care. They push that forward. They're as radical as you can get. The establishment of the Democratic Party is the establishment and the leadership that created the radical transgender movement. The misogyny and sexism there. The racism of identity politics was created by the establishment of the Democratic Party over the last quarter century. So if racism, misogyny, and sexism isn't radical enough, I don't know what is. They're already radicals. They just don't want to be portrayed as radicals. I believe the biggest fear of Democrats is not the radical agenda of the Democrat Socialist of America. It's that they're being blunt about it, and they don't want that. They want to move in slow increments to that particular point. I think that's the debate in the Democratic Party. The Green New Deal. The only conclusion of the Green New Deal would have been communism. And they all were for it. And that was communism to save the planet. I don't know if that meme would work too well. So, yeah, I think it's important to understand that, you know, they're going to try to soft sell this. Well, no, they're just worried about, making sure that people are taking. No, they're not. And the best thing is being blunt. It's not, you can't say, well, you guys are exaggerating what. No, they said it. It's crystal clear what they believe. And that scares the hell out of the Democrat establishment. I believe they share probably 90% of the same beliefs. It's that the Democrat establishment doesn't want to tell the population that's where they're headed. They believe that's negative politically, but they want the vast majority of what the Democrat Socialist of America want. We are Red Eye Radio.
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We are Reddit Radio. He's Eric Harley. He has the morning off. I'm Gary McNamara. I'm here. This is my favorite headline. Jim Garrity, National Review. Say, I'm starting to think these Iranian mullahs might not be trustworthy. The Iran's Islamic Revolutionary Guard Corps attacked a Singapore-flagged cargo ship Thursday in the Strait of Hormuz, according to two senior U.S. officials, testing the deal signed last week by the U.S. and Iran to end the fighting and reopen the vital shipping lane. The attack, which damaged the ship's

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4: From ABC News. I'm Sherry Preston. The search goes on in Venezuela to find people still trapped in the rubble of buildings following back-to-back earthquakes on Wednesday.
5: One survivor described it as a horror movie. A section of the Caracas airport that collapsed into a cloud of dust. We saw travelers scrambling to escape. Parts of the terminal were left looking like a war zone. Of course, that airport is now closed.
4: ABC's Victor Okendo, death toll this morning, more than 260 people, but that number is expected to go up as thousands are still missing. President Trump still insists Iran wants to make a deal badly to end the war. However, there was another spark of violence overnight as a cargo ship traveling through the Strait of Hormuz was hit by an Iranian drone. Here's ABC's Louis Martinez.
6: Effectively, what you're doing is shutting down the strait. One attack just sends the message that Iran is capable of striking whenever it wants. We're literally in uncharted territory right now because we don't know how the Trump administration is going to react, whether they want to look the other way because they recognize that this is Iran trying to assert itself because they want ships to travel through their own shipping lane up to the north, or whether they're going to look or whether they're going to retaliate just to make the point.
4: At least 660 drone attacks on Russian regions overnight by Ukraine as well. Fear spreading through Haitian and Syrian communities following the Supreme Court 6-3 decision ending protected status for those from those countries. Villis Dorsonville is a Haitian community leader in Ohio.
7: The decision creates that type of panic in a sense that people in our community are wondering what the best action to do now.
4: The decision affects hundreds of thousands of people, many of whom have been living in the U.S. for years. Another court ruling could revive a policy turning asylum seekers away at the southern border. You're listening to ABC News.
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2: The blistering European heat wave continues. Nathan Sakabuth is a bus driver in South London.
3: You can't breathe. 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
2: Hopefully it'll cool off by the time Wimbledon comes around. The All England Club announcing today that Serena Williams has accepted a wild card entry to play singles and doubles with her sister Venus. Serena Williams is 44. One of the most dangerous fire seasons ever is happening right now in the state of Utah.
4: Every county in Utah is in severe drought. 22 counties are in extreme drought. We came out of the lowest snowpack on record, and the forecast heading into Friday and Saturday includes very strong winds and extremely low humidity. In some places, we may see gusts up to 40 to 50 miles per hour and humidity in the single digits.
2: State Forester Jamie Barnes with more on how they're trying to prevent more fires from beginning.
4: Starting Friday, June 26th at 12:01 a.m., the entire state will now move into Stage 2 fire restrictions. This means no open fires across the state on state and private unincorporated lands.
2: The Australian government plans to strengthen laws that ban children younger than 16 from social media platforms. Prime Minister Anthony Albanese says the move is coming after evidence shows the recent ban on keeping kids off sites like Facebook, Instagram, and TikTok hasn't been working. Sherry Preston, ABC News.
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0: Hey, welcome to the Health and Wealth Show with David Ernest. I'm your host, Matthew. And like always, we're bringing it in with something fun that was already gone by the Eagles.
1: That's right. That's right. The Eagles. Well, here's the thing. You don't want your income to be gone, and you don't want your money to be gone, and you don't want, you know, your life to be gone past, I mean, time is flying.
0: No, you don't.
1: You just don't want it to be gone. But when it's already gone, you say goodbye, adios amigos, it's gone.
0: Mm.
1: What I want to talk about is, you don't want to be talking like, hey, my money's already gone. And I want to talk about some justifications of what Ernest Financial is all about.
0: Okay.
1: People always say, well, what's the studies? What's the studies say? What does the surveys say? What's the proof in the pudding that what Ernest Financial is doing is the right thing to do for people that are older? And what's older? I'm going to say 50 plus. I'm going to say 50 plus. Some people, it might be 60 plus. But here's the thing. When you're older and the money is already gone,
0: yeah,
1: how long do you have to wait for it to come back if it ever does? Now, I know this may sound like a broken record because we talk about this all the time about how it could take lots of time to come back from a recession, a depression, and there's warnings everywhere now saying, hey, something bad's around the corner. We can't say what it is for sure. We hear all these things like ITR, which I've been talking about, research organization that says we're going to have a Great Depression by 2030. I don't know.
0: Mm-hmm.
1: I have no idea. But I know one thing. It doesn't look good in the long run. And there's another song.
0: That's there. Another one.
1: It does not look good in the long run. No, it doesn't. And any economist have worth their salt, or any financial person worth half their salt, is not going to disagree with this. Nobody is going to say, hey, this picnic that we've been on, where we've been borrowing money left and right, distributing money to people and illegals that have done nothing to pay back or to balance this budget in the United States of America and the world as far as that goes. None of this is being done. We voted for Donald Trump, which was a better decision, in my opinion, than the alternative.
0: Right.
1: But what is happening now? We're having a war. I don't know, skirmish, whatever. Look, have you gone to your gas pumps lately? Are you happy with what you see on your gas pump? I had someone the other day say, normally it costs me, you know, $40, $50 and I have to put this high octane stuff in. And
0: yeah,
1: I think it costs me about $90 to fill up.
0: That's about what it costs.
1: My God, man.
0: Yeah.
1: You know, and of course, some people say, well, you know, let's buy an electric car. I'm not going to sit on the side of the road with an electric car because I ran out of juice. I'm not buying an electric car now. I'm not against anybody buying electric cars. Some people say, well, let's just run around in town with electric cars. Okay, fine. But do you know how much more you got to spend for an electric car than a regular car? And how many mechanics work on electric cars? I don't know. You know, electric cars are coming. I get it. They're the wave of the future. I have no doubt. But I'm not buying one right now because you know why? I don't want the headache of an electric car.
0: I don't
1: want it. But I also don't want the headache of having to pay $4 or $5 a gallon for gasoline when it was, you know, less than $2 not too long ago when Donald Trump was in before. What has happened? A lot has happened. There's a lot of things going on. Here we were going along. Tariffs looked pretty good. A lot of people were bad-mouthing tariffs, but we were actually, you know, doing something good. They were keeping what we call the loan that the United States owes in check, keeping the things running along. Now the Supreme Court has said, no, you can't do that. So the Supreme Court, in my opinion, has stuck a knife in our backs, stuck a knife in Donald Trump's back, stuck a knife in all the conservatives' back. Why did they do that? I don't know. I wish they knew. If someone on the Supreme Court would call me and tell me, explain. I'll put you on the radio, let you explain to us why you did that. Why do you specialize in sticking knives in the rest of our backs? You know, is it because you might have got some kind of special interest money? I've been hearing that too. Why would the Supreme Court person, judge, get money from other organizations that have special interests. Sounds like there's a political mess here.
0: Yeah.
1: You know, it sounds to me like that the rest of the United States is being bought off. We're being bought off constantly. Why did AOC become a multimillionaire? Why is Elizabeth... Oh, another question. Why is Elizabeth Warren talking so negative about annuities, and yet she's got 80 to 90% of her money in an annuity? I'm just going to tell you, she lied about being an Indian, and she's lying about money.
0: Yeah.
1: Why is she doing that? Oh, is it because her bank account's getting padded by the people who are making money when you don't put money in an annuity? Duh. Let's check the record. I believe so. Special interest money is everywhere. They're trying to manipulate the dough. They're trying to manipulate what you know. They say, oh, no, no, no. Stay in the market. It will come back. Yeah. When? And look, the folks that invested in 90% of the dot-com companies back in the 2000s, early 2000s, they lost their ass since. 90% of them never came back. They're gone forever. What about all those people investing in AI right now? The so-called AI bubble. What if it goes boom?
0: Well, it probably will.
1: It won't be like bubblegum popping all over your face.
0: No,
1: it'll be really, I mean, I know that's a difficult thing because then it gets in your beard and your hair and everything else. I'd rather that happen than you know, a real AI bubble pop it if I'm in the stock market, you know. But here's the thing. If you're not in the stock market and you're older and you can make a lot of money, and you know what? I can't talk so much about the kind of money that people have made in the last year or two, but it's unbelievable how much money our clients have made. And I can give you phone numbers. You've called me, I'll give you phone numbers and some of these high double digit numbers, extremely high, like getting close to triple digits.
0: Yeah. Well, it's real.
1: Yeah. So here's the thing. That's not a bad rate of return. Now, not everybody made that, but most everybody made a decent return. Okay. But I want to read some stuff here. Studies, including research by Wade, I can't pronounce this word, P-F-A-U, I'm going to call it PUFF, and Michael Fink.
0: Okay.
1: Show that including a guaranteed income annuity in a retirement portfolio can produce higher, more reliable income than solely relying on stocks and bonds. By mitigating the fear of outliving savings, retirees with annuities may spend roughly twice as much as those solely dependent on investment. Did you hear what I just said?
0: Yeah.
1: Can spend twice as much. Do you really want to suffer using the 4% rule? Now, let me explain that 4% rule to you a minute that the stock market people keep preaching about, which is only 80% accurate. It's only 80% accurate. It's not really 4%. It's like if you really add it all up, all of the investment time, some of these 10-year intervals were more like 1.8, 1.9% is all you can spend to keep from running out of money because of the market drops, okay? So just think of this. Let's say that you can get away with spending 4%. But the markets drop. So let's just say, for example, you had $500,000. Now you're spending 4%. That's $20,000. Not a whole lot of money, really. All right. Then next year it drops to $250,000. Mm-hmm. Your portfolio, I'm not saying it's going to do that. I'm just saying.
0: It's hypothetical.
1: It's hypothetical. But hey, it's done it many times. And if we have a big recession, might be worse. So let's say for 6 years it drops to $250,000, like ITR says is going to happen. They say it's going to be worse than half, though. I don't know, you know, maybe 70-80%, but you can read about ITR studies. They're pretty accurate. What's half of 20? 10,000. So now you got to adjust it down to 10,000 a year. You had $500,000. You can only spend 10,000 a year. And there's only an 80% chance based on statistics in history that you won't be completely broke by the time a 30-year retirement's over. Oh, yeah, it might get back to $500,000, then you go back to 20,000 later. Okay, but the money is already gone, unless it comes back. That's the reason why we play that Eagle song.
0: That's it.
1: You know, kiss it by until it comes back. You know, you can't be sure when it's going to come back, how it comes back, how old you'll be, or you'll be dead or whatever. And guess what? You know what the average person does with the money they inherited?
0: Usually spend it.
1: They spend it within 2 years. So don't count on a inheritance making it come back. And so if you're trying to leave it to your kids or somebody else, it's probably not going to work. Statistically, it's not. No, not based on if you die in a downturn. So here's the key findings of annuities versus stocks for income. Number one, higher spending power. Ooh, man, I love that. Because annuities provide guaranteed income for life, they enable retirees to safely spend a higher percentage of their savings without fear of running out. In other words, without fear of it dropping out on them. Number two, safety net. 97% of annuity owners report that their annuities help them worry less about running out of money, according to a BlackRock survey.
0: Yeah.
1: Okay, that's a big survey. Okay, efficiency. Annuities offer a private pension feel. You feel safe, allowing for a higher, more stable income stream than traditional portfolio withdrawals, i.e. the 4% rule I just talked about. Okay? Here's another one. Protection. Fixed and indexed annuities protect against market volatility, whereas stocks and bonds can lose value in a market downturn. Duh! This is what we talk about all the time. Annuity advantages. Guarantees offer contractual guarantees payouts, whereas stocks and bonds are subject to the market. Tax deferral. Annuities grow tax deferred, allowing for larger compounding growth that you can have a guaranteed income later if you want it. Longevity protection. Annuities are specifically designed to ensure income lasts for the rest of your life. Just like they said in the past, what's the rest of the story? The rest of your life. Not having to worry about and have strife about, hey, am I going to have this money? Now, let's look at this side of the coin. When are stocks better? Well, number one, when you're younger. Okay. Number two, growth potential. Dividend stocks are better for capital appreciation. Well, okay, we'll give them. But do you know that fixed index annuities are using those in a roundabout way? They're using the futures of those things, so you can still make good money. Liquidity, stocks and bonds over higher flexibility to access the cash. Well, yeah, we have to admit that. But what's important? Lots of income guaranteed over time that you can't lose. Even the stock market goes up, you even get more. Or the worry that you might not have any income and you might not have any money for long periods of time, or maybe never if it crashes out, like the dot-com did. Over 90% of the dot-com companies never came back. Right now, people are investing in AI like crazy. What's going to happen? We don't know. It could take your dough. We don't know.
0: That's right.
1: So, yeah, a balanced approach might be a good way for some people, especially the younger ones. You know, optional bucket approach might work. We're not against that if it's done right. Okay. But I talk to people all the time that are like 60s and 70 years old, and they say, I don't think I can lose any money. I say, why? Because I think it's in this thing called a mutual fund. Oh, you've been listening to Dave Ramsey say that you can get high returns on mutual funds. Sure you can if the market's going fast. What about the other side of the coin where you can lose your ass? Sets, potentially, a lot of it if the markets go down. You know, yeah, well it'll come back. Well, maybe. Probably some of it. Maybe a lot of it. So you're going to have to put your income on skids. In other words, on hold, or cut down how much you're pulling out, maybe. You know, this is the thing that we don't like at Earnest Financial. We're not against stocks. Man, don't even put me there. The stock market is a great thing to use if you use it correctly. And we're exactly using it. FIAs use it. That's how we make more money. But it's insured not to lose. And the reason why is because the money is not at risk. They're only taking the interest that they could have paid you and using it to buy futures in the market. So if you got 100,000 one year, you're going to have at least 100,000 or more the next year. And it can't not happen based on the guarantees of the insurance company, reinsurance companies, and other various insurance type deals. You know, it historically, they're very safe. In the Great Depression, to my knowledge, we've done a lot of research on it, not one legal reserve insurance company missed a dividend. 10,000 plus banks went out of business. Not knocking banks, man. Then along came the FDIC because what? Got to have banks, got to have them. So, you know, if we had a big downturn, could you lose money in a bank? You bet you if you got more than 250,000, you might. It's possible, yeah. But really, you could. I mean, I doubt it, but you could. You know, we don't know. We just don't know because that's the reason why you got to protect your dough. But you know what you really want to protect the most?
0: What's that?
1: Your income. Your income is where it is. Why? If you took your retirement income and took it all out, unless it's a Roth, can you imagine how much taxes you're going to pay? And why on earth would you take all your Roth out when you're going to have to invest it somewhere that would be taxable? That's stupid, too. I've had people come, well, shouldn't I take all this Roth out now and put it in something? No. No. You don't want to pay tax on your dough. No. Don't do that. It's just like people call me all the time and say, hey, I got to get out of debt. Oh, you got to get out of debt. Yeah. And I got all this money over here in retirement, but I've been listening to these people on the radio and, you know, talk about getting out of debt.
0: Yep.
1: Yeah. And I want to take all this money. I got $500,000 over here and I want to pay my mortgage off and it's got $300,000 in it. What's your mortgage rate? 2.25. What? You want to take that money out and you paying 2.25 of interest and you're probably making double, triple that. Maybe in the investment, and plus you're protecting the taxes from eating you alive. Because if you took it all out, you're probably going to pay 30% or more to the government. So you're willing to give up hundreds of thousands of dollars to the government and put your money at risk to pay off a 2.25% mortgage note. How crazy is that?
0: That's crazy.
1: But they say, but I got to get out of debt. Why? Because I heard this guy on the radio say that you need to get out of debt. And he writes books, and he's good. Well, I'm sure he's good at a lot of things, but that part, just go ask any CPA or tax person or investment person if that's smart. Don't listen to somebody that is not a real financial advisor of some sort.
0: Right.
1: I mean, like, really, check their license. Check them out, you know? See if they should be talking about stuff like that. So, you know, yeah, we like to know it is. There's good and bad and ugly people, and there's good, bad, and ugly stocks, and there's good, bad, and ugly annuities. So what do? We're a filter. We're a filter at Earnest Financial. We filter out the bad and deliver the good. Why? How do we know how to do that? We've been doing it over 40 years. Over 40 years. And you can talk to any of our clients. We don't care. We'll give you referrals out the wazoo. You could talk. We could probably give you 100 referrals. If you want to talk to 100 people, say how happy they are, we'll give them to you. You know, don't claim to make the most money in the world. No. Claim to make really good money and don't lose it. And when you're older, that makes more sense, especially since folks, this research center like ITR said we got to, you know, high chance, high probability of having a depression in the year 2030 or less or more. I don't know. I it's scary when I hear that. You know, I hear people say, well, I'm just going to stay in another month or two or a year, 6 months or something. And then they call me desperate sometimes. The market just dropped. I just lost $40,000. I said, yeah, and it could get worse.
0: Well, and don't get it out immediately. It takes a couple of days, right?
1: It could.
0: Depending.
1: And here's the thing is the bonuses on these annuities are exceptionally high right now. They're higher now than they've been in decades, probably than they've ever been.
0: Well, it's a good time.
1: And this is a good time.
0: Yeah.
1: This is a good time to move money right now so you can get a higher bonus added up. If you lost $40,000, if you lost $100,000, whatever you lost, call me. Let me tell you how much we can give you back with a bonus, what the insurance companies can add back to your account value with a bonus. Sure, there's restrictions. Absolutely. 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We want to explain it to you. And if you have a real meeting with us, we'll give you a $40 coupon to go eat at the Texas Roadhouse, whether you do business with us or not.
0: That's a really good deal and really good food. All you got to do is pick the phone up and give David a call. 833-596-7233. 833-596-SAFE. S-A-F-E. He's also got a website, retirewithernest.com. E-A-R-N-E-S-T. And there's some client testimonies on there.
1: That's right.
0: Yeah.
1: That's right. Client testimonies. You know, we've been doing this a long time. We know what we're doing. I mean, and we have a way by using the rebonus situation that we can get you 2 to 5% more in you know, most years, at least two. And I can show you how you can do that. And this thing about bonus annuities make less money than non-bonus annuities, let me explain that one to you when I meet you. Essentially, we got people that are up so high, they wouldn't believe that. I don't believe it. I know it's not true. It depends on how you do the annuity, okay? So these MIGA annuities just won't hold a candle to these FIA annuities if you know what you're doing. You're going to have, I got some people that got 10 to 20 times more money in the last 2 years than they would have by just a regular MIGA annuity. And that's unbelievable. That's unbelievable. It's real. I can show it to you. They'll vouch for me. They've got the account values. They're there. We're making money hand over fist, and it's safe money. Yes, there's negatives. You can't draw it all out, but you can draw big pieces of it out. I'll say how liquid it is without you dying or getting terminally ill, which makes it liquid all 100% during the early years. You know, how liquid is it? You could probably spend about half your money over 5 years with no penalties.
0: That's pretty liquid.
1: Well, who wants to spend more than half of their retirement plan over 5 years?
0: It defeats the purpose.
1: Yeah. So really, this stuff's perfect. Perfect. And you're going to make lots of money based on past experiences.
0: That's right. Well, if you want to get in touch with David, I'm going to give you the numbers and the website here one more time before we take a break. Give him a call. 833-596-SAFE. 833-596-7233. 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That's E-A-R-N-E-S-T. All right, listeners, don't go anywhere. We're going to take a quick break, but we will be back right here with more of the Health and Wealth Show with David Ernest.

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2: When you get in trouble and you don't know right from wrong, give a little whistle. 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
7: Hello, boys and girls. This is your old Uncle Felix. Today's story has no title, but it does have a good moral. Once there was a young man who was very ambitious. You see, his family was poor, and all his life he had wanted to marry a rich girl. One day he came into the employ of a very rich man who had two daughters, Ethel and Carla. And since the custom of the day was for the oldest girl to get married first, the young man soon found himself engaged to Ethel. But alas, he preferred Carla. But since he had no money, he had to accept the old man's wishes and marry Ethel. Well, the day of the wedding arrived. Everyone was at the church. The groom, the bride, all their families, and all the people of the village. And just as they had walked down the aisle and stood before the preacher, a messenger came running into the church to tell the young man he had just won the lottery, thus making him one of the richest men in the land. Well, the groom stopped the service and began to tell everyone off. And finally, he got down to the bride, and he told her that he was not going to marry her, but was going to run away with her sister Carla. He ran to Carla, grabbed her by the hand, and out the door they went. Everyone stood there with their mouths hanging open. And then they heard a laugh. The laugh got louder and louder and louder. And everyone looked around to see the young bride standing there, abandoned at the altar, laughing, laughing, laughing. One of the villagers turned to another and said, "Why is she laughing? She just got left at the altar. And her groom ran away with her sister." The other villager, who was close to the bride's family, said, "Well, there's something you don't know." The first villager said, "What?" And the other villager said, "Carla's name at birth was Carl."
8: No!
7: So everyone had a big laugh, enjoyed the wedding feast, and went home. And that night, everyone slept well, except maybe for the groom. The moral of this story is,
0: Be careful what you wish for. You might just get it. Tune in again next time for Story Time with Uncle Felix,
7: when our story will be bait and switch scams and how to avoid them.
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3: The money man with the money plan.
5: Yeah, Daddy-O, and you can call him toll free at 833-596-7233.
3: And those last four digits spell out the word safe.
5: Yeah, man. Mr. Jinx, stop that. That's disgusting.
3: Tell me, how did you get into this business?
5: Well, my Uncle Claude, who was also a lion tamer, taught me everything I know.
3: And what was your Uncle Claude's last name?
5: Badly.
3: Claude Badly.
5: Yeah, excuse me. I gotta go scoop out the litter box.
3: Make sure you get that joke while you're at it.
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10: Yes, and welcome to Knowledge Labs. I'm Mr. Knowledge, and I know everything. Now, we've got a letter here from little Charlie McKimmy over at Morning View Elementary, and Charlie writes, "Dear Mr. Knowledge," isn't that sweet? "Dear Mr. Knowledge, I just for the 14th time watched Men in Black, that movie with Will Smith and Tommy Lee Jones. They have a piece of equipment called the Neuralizer, or as Agent J calls it, the flashy thing. My question is there really such a thing? A little device that, if you flash it at someone, they forget everything and become brainwashed? Well, Charlie, you're in for a treat because, yes, there is such a thing, and we have developed one here at Knowledge Labs. This is it right here. The thing is, you flash this thing, or the flashy thing, as Agent J calls it, and whoever looks at the light, well, they're momentarily blinded, and then they kind of forget everything. It's very simple. You just push this little button and... What was I doing? Hello, everyone. This is Mr. Knowledge, and I know everything. Now, today we have a letter from little Charlie McKibbe over at Morning View Elementary, and he writes, "Dear Mr. Knowledge," isn't that sweet? "Dear Mr. Knowledge."
9: Join us again next time for another visit with Mr. Knowledge.
10: Oh, my goodness, I'm so muddled. It's just like I'm going in circles. Going in circles. Going in circles.

0: And welcome to the second half of the Health and Wealth Show with David Ernest. I'm your host, Matthew. And that was the Eagles with Already Gone.
1: Yeah, and I don't really, I mean, I understand what they're talking about, Already Gone. It's sort of like, you know, a love triangle or whatever it is.
0: Something.
1: You know, Already Gone. But we're equating it to money. You don't want
0: the money to be already gone.
1: No, you don't.
0: You're in a bad spot.
1: You know, you just don't want that at all. And you know, there's ways around that. There's absolutely ways around that, and that's what Ernest Financial is all about. But you know, there's all kinds of things that are going in the world right now. We've got all this military buildup. We've got all these expenses in our economy. We don't know exactly what's going to happen. Will we have an energy crisis soon? You know, we've been listening a lot about AI and the increased energy that's going to be required of AI. And they're actually building one of these things where they're going to have to, you know, produce this energy. And these data centers for AI, they're going to consume massive amounts of electricity. You know, what's going to happen to the rest of us if we can't get our energy? Are we going to have to spend more money on our power bills? Are we going to lose our water? You know, they're saying there's a lot of water has to be used to produce electricity. Also, these AI data centers are going to be really using massive amounts of water and massive amounts of electricity. And then there's the threat of our jobs going away. It may be so severe, they're saying. I mean, they, as in the so-called experts that are talking about AI, like Elon Musk, for example, they're saying that we're good chance that all the countries of the world are going to have to give a universal income to people because why? They won't be able to have a job. Now, you know, I kind of don't believe all of this. I mean, maybe I'm just from the old school, but I just don't see a robot walking around or, you know, a big computer or whatever it is doing everybody's job. You know, I get it. But for example,
0: it's insane to think.
1: These things call me all the time. Yeah, for some reason, I'm on their radar. They call me and they try to act like they're a real person. And I'm going, that's not a real person. You know, how are you doing today, Mr. Ernest? Like, what kind of robotic voice is that? I don't even talk to those things. I just hang up. Like, I'm not talking to an idiot robot that asks me how I'm doing today. I mean, now, how many people talk to that thing? I don't know. Maybe somebody talks to it, but I mean, do you get those kind of calls, Matthew? Do you know it's not a real person when it calls you?
0: I get them. And they're getting better. They're getting harder to detect. But yeah, there's usually a pause. You know, you can kind of just tell. You'll ask it, hey, you know, what's this about? And it says something stupid or weird, and I just hang up.
1: Well, the day that the thing has a conscious mind, which I just don't think is going to happen, that's going to be scary. I mean, like, are we all going to turn into robots? I mean, you see these sci-fi shows where, you know, the human race or their race or whatever is all turned into a AI. And there's no more biological human or, should I say, living entity. Everything turned into AI. Okay. If that happens, it don't need food. It just needs electricity. Is this the big buildup? In other words, they're just going to produce a bunch of electricity and the food is just going to go away? Is that what's going to happen? I don't know. Are they going to stick these things in your brain and you become part AI and part human? You know,
0: I don't think I'll be around to find out because I think that's a bit down the road. But who knows? I mean,
1: the point I'm trying to make is there's a lot of money being spent on this to achieve these, I call them crazy things that they're talking about. And, you know, it means to me that it's very, very important that we don't want to become co-reliant on AI and the government. You know, when you look at the statistics of how many people have a retirement plan versus how many people don't have one, it's like 60-40. 40% have one, 60% don't have one.
0: Well, you need to have one.
1: How in the world can the 60% get by without one in the long run? Oh, Social Security. Oh, you mean that thing that's almost broke?
0: Yeah.
1: Oh, well, we're just going to have to raise taxes. Oh, really? And you mean you're going to just tax the people who had the money a little bit more than what you've already taxed them, which is like you taxed them to death already? You know, I mean, that's the reason why I kind of like the tariffs, because it was kind of working and, you know, okay, so we had inflation. I get that. I didn't like that. Did not like that. But it was like solving a problem, and it was kind of holding the...
0: I think it was a Band-Aid.
1: Yeah. But they ripped the Band-Aid off recently. The Supreme Court, as I said in the first half, they ripped that Band-Aid off. You know, when you rip a Band-Aid off of a human, that hurts.
0: Doesn't feel good.
1: Well, right now, this is hurting because the Supreme Court has ripped the Band-Aid off, and it hurt the economy. It hurt. Why on earth, and I asked this question earlier in the first half, why would the Supreme Court take money from special interests, you know, trips, things like that, and then they rip the Band-Aid off?
0: Well, because they're corrupt.
1: I hate to say it, but it looks like they might be. Well, yeah, they're corrupt. Why are the politicians doing crazy things?
0: They're corrupt, too.
1: I mean, you know, all of this money that's being spent in an election, all these special interests come in and they spend. They
0: millions.
1: Mega millions on now on state representatives of Alabama and Tennessee and Florida and Kansas and New York. I mean, all of them. All of these special interests just for a state. I'm not talking about the Congress people that go to Washington. I'm talking about the state reps that go to the state capitol.
0: Right.
1: Those used to. They didn't even have to have a budget. They'd get out and they'd talk to the public and
0: shake hands.
1: Maybe they got $3,000 or maybe $10,000 at the most. And now they got to have someone spend millions on them.
0: It's insane.
1: And they're only, like in Alabama, these guys make $66,000 a year of salary plus some expenses. Why would someone spend $1 million to get somebody that costs that is earning $66,000? Now, they got other jobs most of the time. A lot of times they're attorneys and stuff. Why would they spend so much money and give these people so much money to attack another person?
0: Well, it pushes their agenda through. That's what they ultimately want. They want to make more money. It's like an investment.
1: I mean, this is going on, and we're not playing this radio show so much in across the Alabama. It's being played in Huntsville some. And for you Huntsville people, you've already heard it.
0: Yep.
1: You got a congressman up there. I mean, well, he was a congressman that's trying to run for state rep. He's got a budget of like $100,000, but he's running against somebody that he says is probably a million plus from special interest.
0: Yeah.
1: I mean, how can you fight this? Who do you want to be your rep? Someone who takes this money and uses it? They're going to owe a favor to these people. I know this is old news. I know this has been going on. Look at Mitch McConnell. Well, I mean, besides his brain locking up all the time.
0: Right.
1: I mean, like, that's embarrassing. We should have term limits. This character is worth, I don't know, 40, 60. I think it's like $60 million. Of course, he says he's not making any money from being a senator. Bull hockey on that
0: one. Bull hockey.
1: You know? Really? I mean, really? They lied to your face.
0: Yep.
1: And people just keep on voting them in. Because what? They hear the negative advertisements on TV and they believe it. It's just like the negative advertisement against annuities. Why do you think that the stock market people want that so bad? Now, I'm not against stock market. I've told you this over and over again. Let's take one state, for example, the state of New York. Do you realize the products that are available in the other 48 or 49 states cannot even exist in New York?
0: I realize it. Yeah.
1: And I've thought about this for a while. Why? Because Wall Street's in New York.
0: The stock exchange. Yeah.
1: Right. Wall Street's in New York. You know, to even have a company or investment company or an insurance company in the state of New York, you've got to have a company that's domiciled in the state of New York, supposedly. I mean, like, they control them. They control this whole thing. The state legislature's up there. What? Getting money from somewhere to make sure this is controlled. It's been going on forever. And who loves this? Elizabeth Warren loves it. I think Bernie Sanders probably loves it.
0: Oh, yeah.
1: And Pelosi, man, she loves a lot of stuff because, I mean, that hammer was used on her husband's head. I hated that. That was bad. But maybe somebody should hammer it into her head. Not really. I mean, I'm talking about hitting her head with a real hammer. But hammer into her head, this is not fair to the American public for her to make all this money using insider trading when if we do it, we go to jail. Hello, Martha Stewart. How did you like being in jail? Well, she had to cook her way out of there. No pun intended, I guess. Right. Well, yeah.
0: Well, they threw her in the prison. You know, she was a stockbroker in the 70s and early 80s. So
1: I didn't know that.
0: Yeah, they wanted to really make an example out of her, I guess.
1: I didn't know she was a stockbroker.
0: She was. That's what, yeah, she started out doing that. Yeah.
1: Oh, I didn't know that. Yeah. Well, I know that she did some supposed insider trading, but Pelosi's doing it. What's the difference? And the Pelosi's not the only one. I mean, like, look at how rich these guys are getting and how poor the American people are getting. And then they don't want you to protect your ass, sis. No, they let all these lies fly around. In my opinion, they're lies because the math's not there. Now, you should invest in the stock market if you're younger. You should invest in the stock market when you're older if you know what you're doing. You should invest, but not all of it. Not if you're in the middle class, not in my opinion.
0: Well, you know. If you know what you're doing, you're
1: now if you're worth 10 or 15 or 20 million and you lose, I don't know, 10 million of your 15 million in the market for a while, I think that 5 billion will coast you.
0: That's going to hurt.
1: But you'll coast. But if you're worth 500,000, you lose 300,000 for a few years, I don't think that 200,000 is going to coast your 500. Not unless you got an annuity of some sort. Really? I mean, like, really? You know, why do they talk about all this stuff? You know, there's so many folks out there saying, oh, do this. What they're really saying is take all this high risk. You'll make a smidgen more, you know, over time. They talk about inflation. Yeah, I agree. Inflation's an evil thing. I totally agree with that. We got inflation fighters ourselves. We try to fight inflation. Okay. And I'm not against the stock market. I don't know how many times I got to say that. People say, well, he's against the stock. No. We're using the stock market. We're just using it safer when you're older. Use it safer. How do you do that? Well, these insurance companies buy options against the drops. It's very sophisticated stuff. So do you know how to buy all these options? Thousands of them, maybe? I don't think so, unless you're just like super wealthy yourself. You don't have the ability. You can't go in there and make those deals that these insurance companies can make. You can't. Oh, well, Elizabeth Warren don't want them making the deals because she wants to turn around and tear the thing up. But you know, the weird thing about Elizabeth Warren, she talks all this negative jumbo mumbo. Let's just say one thing about her. Elizabeth Warren, if you can hear me, why are you saying bad things about stuff that 80 to 90% of your money's in? Yes, ma'am. I've read up about you. You've got most of your money in annuities. Why are you saying bad things about them? If you're so smart and you know that you're smart, you think, why would you badmouth the stuff that you're actually doing with your own money? Elizabeth Warren, could it be another reason behind it? Could it be because you're getting paid some money to say this? You think?
0: I think.
1: And
0: yeah.
1: Do you think the rest of us are that stupid that we can't figure out? Well, Elizabeth Warren's got 80 to 90% of her money in annuities, and she's talking bad about annuities. She's either stupid or thinks we're stupid.
0: I think you got it there with option B. I think she thinks we're stupid.
1: She thinks we're stupid.
0: Yeah.
1: Or maybe we should check her bank accounts. Maybe we should check all that money she's making. Where's it coming from? Why did she get so rich? You know? Oh, man.
0: I love it when you get fired up about
1: it. Well, I mean, look.
0: It's very corrupt. It's very hypocritical. And she's tried to destroy before her and other senators. What was that bill that they tried to get? You know, everything. They wanted everything to be regulated.
1: Oh, yeah.
0: In a way where you wouldn't be able to sell annuities anymore.
1: Well, look at New York. You can't hardly sell them there at all. Okay, why? because, I'm just going to say it, my opinion is because Wall Street's there. Wall Street pays a lot of money to keep the competitors out of there, in my opinion. Okay? We're not stupid, Wall Street. Now, look, we need Wall Street. The insurance companies use Wall Street. We use the stock market. Why on earth would Wall Street not like a competitor? Why did someone else not like competitors? Well, if you had a legal way of binding the competitor up, do you think some of them would? Well, yeah, they're doing it. I mean, they do that. Oh, we've got, you know, this thing called monopolies, you know? I mean, yep. Like you try to not to have monopolies. Look at all these companies that are literally monopolies. I can't mention them because they don't let me say them on the radio because they're stocks. Okay. So we're not going to say them. There's another thing. They're trying to bind me up from talking.
0: People can, you know, do their own research. Yeah.
1: Yeah. I mean, I have to be careful. As someone was talking to me the other day said, David, I can tell you're careful. You betcha I'm careful. I have to be careful because they're listening and they would like to stop it. They don't want these conversations going on. They don't want the general public to know what's going on. Not really. No. So if you start spilling the beans, so to speak, you know, and that's the reason why they didn't like Donald Trump. He started going against them. And he spilled the beans on a bunch of them. I mean, Pocahontas, the beans were spilled on you lying about being an Indian. Why did you do that?
0: To get a free ride.
1: Yeah.
0: Yeah.
1: Yeah. You know, all of these crazy names that he made up about them, I love it because he hit it right on the nail. What they are, what they do, you know, like lock her up. I mean, like how many people did Hillary Clinton damage? And supposedly, how many did her and Bill have killed? I don't know. But I've heard a lot of stories. Hope they're wrong. I'm not saying they're right, because I don't know. But they're out there. There's stories out there. And, you know, corruptness is everywhere in business. Corruptness is everywhere in politicians and political stuff. You know, the United States is not a perfect union. No. We're as close as you can get, in my opinion, because I've traveled the world some, and I do see, you know, freedom of speech. Okay, so I'm using my freedom of speech right now. They don't like what I'm saying. Isn't that one of our amendments?
0: That's the first one.
1: Yeah.
0: Yeah.
1: So freedom of speech, man, unless I lie about something or say something that a regulatory person said I couldn't say, which is, in my opinion, binding my freedom of speech. But I have to, I mean, look,

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That's E-A-R-N-E-S-T. All right, David, thanks so much for having me host. Listeners, thanks for listening. Like always, we'll be back tomorrow right here with more of the Health and Wealth Show with David.

0: matters discussed during the show are for informational purposes only. Each individual situation may vary, and the opinions expressed here may not apply to everyone. 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
1: Okay, that's a wrap.
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5: News.
6: The Commission on Artificial Intelligence and Children's Internet Safety met this week in Montgomery. The group of state lawmakers on this commission discussed what other states have been doing to regulate AI for minors. Senate President Pro Tem Garland Gudger spoke with WSFA News, saying that the goal of the commission is to offer legislation that would be effective in regulating AI and keeping Alabama teens and children safe. Gudger also emphasized that the state needs to step up and take action in this area rather than wait for the federal government to do so. Gudger said that waiting on Washington, D.C. to do something could take so long that a whole new technology emerges before AI is properly regulated. I'll be back with more Alabama stories after this.
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6: A Dothan woman is facing child abuse charges after her autistic nonverbal child was found left alone in an apartment with no food and unsanitary living conditions. 27-year-old Nikira Rich is facing child abuse and child torture charges. Police in Talladega are asking for the public's help in solving a murder case that rocked that community. High school graduate Jacavion Wright was gunned down on McAlpin Street this past May 31st while he was out there with friends. The shots fired came from a wooded area nearby. Wright was the only one hit by a bullet. He had just graduated from high school a few days prior and was planning to get into the HVAC business. Wright was a popular athlete at the Talladega High School. I'm Andrea Tice.
8: How did I lose weight? And I did. Lean, right here. I did. I love this stuff. Listen, Brickhouse Nutrition been with me for a long time. So chatting with Miles, I'm up at like 235. True story, I never minded being 235, but you know what minded? 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
4: 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Morning has once again crept up from around the corner to leap out and tackle you like a defensive back bearing a serious grudge. 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
6: What are you doing? 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
5: 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That's amazing.
6: Just this right here.
5: Oh, hi. 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How are you?
6: They're all like, what are y'all doing?
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5: 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We have got ourselves the 26th of June of 2026.
6: Barreling through
5: the month of June. Holy, yeah.
6: Yep.
5: We are just a week away today from the July 4th holiday weekend.
6: Is that amazing?
5: It is.
6: That we're sitting here talking about the 4th of July weekend. Amazing.
5: Still writing 1996 on my checks. I mean,
6: that means next week we have a four-day work week because we're off on the 3rd.
5: Woohoo!
6: Yeah.
5: Yeah. And I still only intend to work at least like two of those days. So
6: that's really how
5: I work. Yeah.
6: Mm-hmm. That's awesome.
7: Well, he's aiming high.
6: I see.
5: Look, I'm barely here and stayed up late enough to watch that last second goal that Turkey put away to keep the U.S. from winning.
6: What time was that?
5: I went to bed at 11:07.
6: Oh.
5: Yeah.
6: See, I made it to half. I guess it's halftime.
5: Yeah.
6: When we were winning,
5: one nothing.
6: Actually, it was
5: by that time it was 2-1. We were losing by one point.
6: Yeah, see, this is how much I was paying attention.
5: Clearly not.
6: And then finally, I said, "I got to go to bed." But then we did catch up
5: 2-2, and then they got.
6: That's right. It was 2-1
5: in the long run.
6: Yeah.
5: Nonetheless, it was a scrimmage, really an unimportant game. But now the U.S. knows what it feels like to lose. So hopefully, they will pull their act together and not let that happen again. We got a hot weekend staring us in the face, man. We are looking at a couple of toasty days today. We're going to get up near 90, maybe into the 90s. Tomorrow, 92, 93. Sunday, it's 95. No serious chance of rain. I mean, this is 20% chance. The usual afternoon shower thing could be happening. So this is what we're looking at over the course of the next 3 days, and I've got absolutely nothing scheduled until band practice on Sunday.
6: That's good. Enjoy it. Stay in the air conditioning.
5: I'd like to, but I also kind of, I mean, I want to be loosey-goosey.
6: You want to be loosey-goosey, do you?
5: I know, yes. Well,
6: wow,
5: I know.
6: What does that entail for your weekend?
5: I know that, I think, is it Virginia Sanford, I want to say? Yeah, Virginia Sanford, I think, is doing the last couple of days of Bye Bye Birdie. I love that musical. I could see that any day. And I think Red Mountain Theater right now is doing The Little Mermaid.
6: Mm-hmm.
5: So that'd be kind of fun to see. I'm a musical fan, as you know, because I'm gay adjacent. And you know, a couple of other things that are going on around town, some bands that are playing that I really enjoy that I'd like to go see.
6: Sounds good.
5: Avondale Brewery on Sunday at 5 is the Major Dudes.
6: Cool.
5: And Daniel Raines and company. They are.
6: You got a busy weekend there.
5: Well, I don't think I'm going to make it to that because I'll have just played drums for 3 or 4 hours during practice.
6: I've
5: and
6: got
5: that
6: a,
5: wears me out.
6: I got a cornhole tournament. Kelsey Treadaway, the annual cornhole tournament tomorrow morning.
5: And where is that?
6: That's up at the Treadaway. They call it the Treadarosa.
5: Yeah.
6: It's like farmland they
5: cool.
6: have.
5: All right.
6: Anyways, so I got that tomorrow morning. It's going to be hotter than you know what.
5: The mornings are pretty good, actually.
6: Yeah, well, it this thing goes on all day long.
5: Okay, you're going to die.
6: I am going to die.
5: Nice
6: And then Sunday.
7: Went from mornings are pretty good to you're going to die.
6: I know. And then Sunday, I was thinking about playing a little golf, but I was just like, 95 degrees, 94 degrees.
5: Start hydrating now.
6: Maybe I'll play before the sun rises.
5: That's a good idea.
6: Or wait just right there at dusk.
5: That reminds me of a great joke.
6: Yes.
5: Would you like to hear it? Of course you would.
6: Sure, go ahead. Give it to us, Richard.
5: Stevie Wonder and Tiger Woods are talking. Mm-hmm. And Tiger says, you know, you wouldn't understand what it's like to be a big golf pro. And Stevie said, are you kidding? I could beat you at golf anytime. So you couldn't beat me at golf. And Stevie said, I guarantee I could beat you in a game of golf. Tiger's like, what are you talking about? He says, I'll bet you $1,000. Tiger says, how about $1,000,000? He says, $1,000,000. Bet you $1,000,000 I could beat you at a game. He says, 18 holes? 18 holes. $1,000,000 I can beat you in a game of golf. Tiger says, when do you want to play? Stevie said, pick any night.
6: Pretty
7: Sounds
6: good.
7: Sounds about right.
6: That's pretty good.
5: beat that, Jeff.
6: Uh-huh.
5: So that
6: I
5: Jeff
6: like that.
5: Today.
6: Jeff's going to have to bring it strong today.
5: Come on, baby.
6: Hey, let me pass this along real quick. We have an issue on the interstate, 65 northbound. There's a truck that's on fire.
5: Oh, no.
6: Mile marker 275, which is near Warrior. Okay, so there's some traffic delays. That's
5: up there.
6: 65 northbound, mile marker 275. That's around the Warrior area. Maybe want to figure out a different way around.
5: Yeah.
6: Because that's going to be a little bit of a mess.
5: Good plan.
6: Yeah.
5: So phone it in Friday, by the way. I put no effort into today's show because
6: good.
5: I was sleeping yesterday.
6: Uh-huh.
5: eating
6: wings.
5: I took a 2.5 hour nap. Yes. Oh, man. We had the best wing experience yesterday. We're going to talk about it coming up.
6: It was an interesting wing.
5: It was fantastic.
6: Very, very interesting.
5: It was the most enjoyable wing experience.
6: Well, I think, our first experience, I think Steve and I were like, you know what? I think you and I, Steve, are going to start picking the places that we go.
5: Knock yourselves out, man.
6: But it was interesting. It turned out interesting.
7: Yeah. I walked into I'm the first one to walk into the place, and I'm like, there are no tables in here.
5: No.
7: Mm-hmm. Mm-hmm. Okay.
6: No,
7: this ought to be fun.
5: Yeah. Mm-hmm.
6: There's even people sitting out in front eating their food. Or maybe that person wasn't eating from
5: No, I don't
6: that
5: think they were eating.
6: Diner.
5: They
6: no,
5: were,
6: I don't think they were.
5: Sleeping. But Steve did show up first, and they gave him a nickname in the place. They called him Spot.
7: pretty much, yeah.
6: He looked suspicious in there, actually.
7: There were a couple of people that were looking at me like, what are you doing here?
6: And then I walk in, and I'm standing next to Steve, and now they're looking at the two of us, like, what are you two doing? And we're like,
5: hello, white people.
7: Maybe on a third.
6: There's one more.
5: And then I came in and everyone's like, oh, they're cool now. Look at his shirt. Do you like today's shirt, by the way? Look at that, huh?
6: What you got on it? Ice cream cones?
5: This is a little,
6: and a little drink, a cocktail. There's a radio on it.
5: Golfy kind of shirt, you know? I'm trying to make it fun.
6: Is there anything golf related on it?
5: No.
6: No, okay.
5: No, not at all.
6: Well, you can't call it a golfy shirt.
5: Well, I mean, there's a radio on there, and I think really a cocktail.
6: There's no clubs, no golf balls.
5: Nothing like
6: that. Like golf cart on
5: nothing
6: it?
5: Of nothing of that nature whatsoever. So. However, it's neon, it's electric, and I wear this for the YouTube people.
6: Is that it?
5: I want them to be pleased. My goal.
6: I'm wearing my 250th anniversary shirt.
5: I like that.
6: Yeah,
5: that's a great looking shirt, man. That really is. I wish I had that shirt. Where did you get that? Did you buy that online or did somebody give it to you or what happened?
6: It was a gift.
5: Okay. Mm-hmm. Very cool.
6: Yep.
5: I like
6: I'm
5: it.
6: Getting prepared for the big event.
5: 545-9950 if you'd like to drop us a line. I wish you would. Alabama Tree Pros 308-4158. These are the guys who are going to take care of your tree. Either save it, trim it, or take it all the way down. Whatever it is you want done, they can do it. I had them cut down a tree that was maybe 5-6 feet away from my house. It was big and it was scary. And if it had gone the wrong way, my house would have been mostly crushed because that thing was huge. But it came down properly because they took good care and they did it right. And then they chopped it up and they hauled it away. When I say that, by the way, they chopped it up one day and then they hauled it away like 2 days later. because they, you know, you got to get the bucket, a big claw thing. And it's like one of those machines where you put $5 in and you're trying to pick up a stuffed animal. They did a great job with it, by the way, and could not say enough good things about how rapid they were, how quickly they got it done, how safe they were, and how many guys they sent out to get the job done. I was a little surprised. Like, you got 7 guys crawling all over my tree. It was very impressive. 308-4158, Alabama Tree Pros. You want someone to do it right, you want them to do it for less. These are the guys you're looking for. They're licensed, and they're bonded, and they're insured, and they'll staple all that to the back of their very low estimate. All right, let's do this real quick.
8: And now, it's Dixon and Vining's top three things you need to know.
5: President Donald Trump said yesterday that the U.S. is negotiating with Iran from a position of pure strength. We knocked the hell out of him. We did. It was incredible. We knocked him out. And we're negotiating from a position of pure strength, he said. We did have a little dust-up in the Strait of Hormuz yesterday as they sent an Iranian drone over. The strait was closed for a moment, but U.S. launched a few fighter jets, took care of that. And the next thing you know, Iran was like, never mind. Never mind. Sorry. Sorry, sorry, sorry.
6: Yeah, well, I'd still say, what are you doing, Iran? Yeah. I mean, this is, what if flying drones and trying to attack? And I think this was a Singapore-flagged ship that was attacked.
5: Mm-hmm.
6: Nobody injured, thank goodness.
5: What kind of game do you think you're trying to play? You've lost. Hey, this is sad. Tuscaloosa's BF Goodrich Tire Factory is closing. 1,200 employees are going to lose their jobs over the next 2 years. Woo! By the way, mayor of Tuscaloosa said, now would be a good time to start retraining. You know, you got 2 years. It's going to take about that long to close this down. And to be fair, BF Goodrich is saying, hey, we're going to give you a couple of years. We're going to give you lots of notice. Mm-hmm. But we're eventually going to shut down because we're right-sizing and rearranging and so on and so forth. It happens. 1,200 employees, that's an awful lot of people, man.
6: That is a lot of people.
5: Hate to see that. Both Tuscaloosa and Fort Wayne are operating well below capacity, said the company, and resulting in structural inefficiencies that cannot be sustained. So with all the good news that we get about all these great jobs that are coming into the state, occasionally you get some bad news like this.
6: Well, you know, and I'm sure some of those employees, there are plenty of companies that be like, man, we could, you know, we could use some of these employees, yeah, especially with the background that they have. Think about all the, you got the Mercedes plant and Hyundai down in Montgomery and Honda and, you know, all these other, there may be plenty of opportunity there for them to get into something like that.
5: Like I say, we talk to our sponsors all the time, and the number one complaint we get is, can't get good people.
6: Yeah.
5: So if you got people that have been showing up for BF Goodrich for years on time doing the job, you know you got a qualified employee there, so all you have to do is retrain them. U.S. economy grew at a faster pace than expected in the first quarter, 2.1% GDP growth in the three-month period, including January, February, and March. Figure was higher than the expectations of economists polled by LSEG, who had estimated 1.6% growth. See, you're underestimating Trump again. U.S. economy growing at a rate of roughly 2.1% in 2025 overall. Second half of the last year saw 4.4% annualized growth in the third quarter and 0.5% in the fourth quarter. That fourth quarter just about killed us. If we had had anything, I mean, even 2% of the fourth quarter, we would have had a 3% year. First time since George W. Bush in 2007 when we had a year of 3% growth. We haven't had one in forever. And this pendulum swinging back and forth. We're going this way. We're doing that way. Mm-hmm. Okay, now we're going to drill oil. Now we're going to stop. You know, if we could just kind of get one package and stick with it, preferably a pro-growth package, there's no telling what we might be able to achieve. But such is the ways in a capitalistic society. 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
9: They may not be the smartest, or the funniest, or the best looking, or the most insightful, or I forgot where I was going with this. Dixon and Vining on...
0: How did I lose weight? And I did. Lean, right here. I did. I love this stuff. 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True story, I never minded being 235, but you know what minded? 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

0: 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Everything there in one place. You'll love it. It's free, and it's ours, and we love it too. So be sure to do that sometime today. BeDryAlabama.com to your rescue if you've been dealing with water issues. And we found out that through all the storms and the wet weather that we've had over about the last month or so, we're finally now drying out. 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
1: Well, you might remember a few weeks ago, we heard the story of a person who was throwing kittens from his car on 65 in Homewood, near Homewood, really, basically.
0: Near Lakeshore.
1: Lakeshore Parkway, yeah. And we now are hearing from the man himself. The case has been dismissed, Thomas Liccione. He says, no idea where this came from. Have no cats. Never had no cats. Didn't throw no cats no place. Mm-hmm. Don't know what in the hell they're talking about. And there is zero evidence that he ever had cats in his car. Zero evidence that he ever threw a cat from his car. No evidence of a cat being like on the interstate. It's almost like somebody just made this up out of whole cloth.
0: It's a very strange story because apparently there were two witnesses. Mm-hmm. And they were the ones that called police saying that they saw these cats being thrown out of this car. And again, police, they did their due diligence and checked everything out in that car. There wasn't a bag. There wasn't a box.
1: Nope.
0: There wasn't cat hair. There wasn't anything.
1: Mm-mm.
0: And this guy literally gets arrested and his name kind of dragged through the mud, without really having any real facts. And to this point, we're like, well, where did the cats come from? Were they in the wheel well of the car and people saw them flying out of the car and thought the guy was throwing them out of the car? What was going on here? But I feel bad for him. If he's truly innocent in all this, and it really appears that he is,
1: yeah,
0: this is terrible what he's gone through.
1: Yeah, nobody should be held responsible for something like that if they didn't do it. They looked at the video, surveillance video on the interstate, could not find any sign of him throwing anything out of his car.
0: Yeah.
1: Much less cats. Now, obviously, if they found some deceased cats, they got there somehow. But my guess would be they could have easily just, you know, run across the interstate themselves.
0: Or could
1: like
0: have come
1: that.
0: From yeah. another car.
1: Could have come from another car. There's no telling.
0: If you're
1: happened.
0: Going down the road at, you know, 65, 70 miles an hour, maybe the witnesses were seeing it and it was coming from a different car.
1: If you would like to turn somebody into an absolute monster, you know, say that they're throwing any sort of animal. Look, I don't even like cats, but I'm like, don't throw cats from cars. That's wrong. Don't do that. What's wrong with you?
0: Give
1: people?
0: Them to somebody that would love to have a cat.
1: Yeah.
0: How about that?
1: But, you know, to say, like, this guy was throwing cats out of his car. Well, he's Hitler. Right off the bat, you're like, what a nightmare. What a horrible human being. And we didn't even pause to find out whether or not that was true before we all started forming opinions.
0: Well,
1: and so I'm glad that the police have done some due diligence here and cleared this poor guy's name. He's like, I don't have cats. I've never had cats. I've never even seen a cat. What's a cat? How do you spell it? I don't know.
0: I mean, really, I mean, if he's totally innocent in this, think about that for a minute. If it was you that said that two women called 911 to say that they saw this guy, literally throwing cats out of the window.
1: Mm-hmm.
0: And there's no evidence of that whatsoever.
1: No.
0: So it's like, did they just make this up? Or were they seeing something and it just somehow it had nothing to do with him? Or maybe it was the car. Like I said, you know, sometimes we hear these stories about cats that crawl up into the upper belly of a vehicle. And,
1: yeah, but I find it hard to believe that they'd make it all the way to Lakeshore.
0: I know. Well, I do too, but I'm like, what's the answer here then? Because we still don't have that answer. Like, where'd the cats come from? I don't know. It's a very, or kittens, it really was, not full grown cats. They were kittens. But I don't know. It's a very strange story.
1: It's beyond a strange story.
0: And we may not get the answers.
1: We may never find out. We may never know where the kittens came. Assuming, like, I mean, I don't even have any reference. How many cats did they find?
0: They said they found two kittens. With a possible third in the area.
1: That's it. A possible third.
0: A possible. Now, I don't know.
1: What's a possible third?
0: Maybe.
1: We found a paw. I don't know what that means.
0: And I think they were dead by that.
1: Well, I assume so.
0: All the traffic and everything on 65.
1: Yeah, I mean, it's safe to say that they did not make it. But a sad state of affairs there, to be sure. Alan said he could not specifically say how the kittens ended up in the road, but he does not believe that Licione intentionally caused their death. This poor guy, by the way, journalism degree, wants to work in sports. Drag his name right through the mud.
0: To the guys over there on Jocks and get him a job.
1: Yeah. Well, maybe.
0: Poor thing, you need a break.
1: Maybe one of the TV stations that covered this could be like,
0: they go, hey, you need a job?
1: I'd like to come edit some video for us, brother. We could use somebody like you on our team.
0: I feel really bad for him if he's completely innocent in this, and it sure appears that way.
1: Yeah. You have to be some kind of monster to throw a cat out of a window. He doesn't look like a monster to me. I could be wrong. 6:30, Dixon Dividing, Talk 99.5, talk995.com, 545-9950. 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
7: Well, the right shoulder's blocked from an earlier vehicle fire. 65 north before Highway 31, exit 280. We have a crash on 280 eastbound after exit 147, US 78. I'm Phil Carter in the traffic center.
11: Well, welcome to the weekend. It has finally arrived, as has the end of June, if you can believe that. It's certainly going to feel like we are pushing into July with some of the hottest weather that we've had here since last September. We'll start with today, a partly cloudy sky, an isolated shower or thunderstorm, especially on the eastern side of the state. Otherwise, we are dry for the next several days, and with that, our temperatures continue to climb. We'll be back in the mid-90s by Sunday, Monday, and Tuesday. Look for those heat index values next week to be as high as 105, 106 a few afternoons. I'm ABC 3340's meteorologist Devin Chikvera on Talk 99.5.
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13: The sausage-making process by which we decide on them. And before they get too big for their britches, they should always remember that they're not endowed by God with some great knowledge and anointed to be in these offices. Generally, they were in any given political race the lesser of two evils in a low turnout race that everybody just decided they hated the other guy more in the last week. That's how they get there. That's a terrible way to keep a country together.
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0: 6:34. 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You know, I would, far be it from me to ever tell Steve how to live his life, you know, or what to do for bumper music. But people were really upset that I broke in on Curtis Lowe there when you played Skinner's Curtis Lowe. Great song. I love that song. That's been a favorite of mine for pretty much since the day it came out. But, you know, this is a talk radio station.
1: They wanted to hear the whole song.
0: They wanted to hear the whole song.
1: The whole thing. We can't do that.
0: We might rethink playing Curtis Lowe.
1: You know what? If we did that, we might not be here anymore.
0: That's true.
1: It's one or the other.
0: What would you rather have? Curtis Lowe?
1: Some of them are right now going, yeah, I think Curtis Lowe. I'd rather have that.
2: You may not want to ask a question you don't want the answer to.
0: You're right about that. 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This is a serious, somewhat earth-shattering story. I apologize for hitting you with this something so heavy at this hour of the morning, but for the second time this season, a Love Island USA contestant has been kicked off the show for using the N-word.
1: What?
0: I know. I'm as shocked as anybody.
1: Well, that is some breaking news there.
0: Casa Amor participant Alana Kaiser will no longer appear on season 8, according to Peacock, after video surfaced on social media of her singing along to the N-word in a song. Wait, was it a rap song? I think she could get a pass on that. Additionally, users have circulated an Instagram comment and a snap message in which she uses the same slur. Ooh. The videos were originally posted to private accounts, weren't shared publicly until after Kaiser's appearance on the show, so they would not have been accessible during Peacock's vetting.
1: Do you get a pass singing the song?
0: If you're singing along with, if you're singing along with a rap song.
1: Yeah.
0: I mean, they're using it. Why can't you use it? You're just repeating what the artist themselves said.
1: Yeah, but you can't do
0: it. You're not allowed to? Yeah.
1: And I think her slur,
2: apparently not.
1: It wasn't so much that got her in trouble. It was the slur after.
0: Probably,
1: that's
0: yes.
1: What did it.
0: Yeah, most likely.
1: Because she did that on her own.
0: Yeah.
1: Singing with the song. I'm just not a fan of why in the world that has to be put in a song. Why? If it's so offensive, if it's so bad for people to use that word, then why is it acceptable in a song?
0: Well, I don't understand because I'm not black. If black people want to use it among themselves,
1: why is that okay? I don't understand that.
0: Like,
1: why
0: said,
1: is that okay?
0: I'm not African American, so I don't have that understanding. But they're perfectly okay with it as long as they're using it with each other. But they are not. Let's see. We have a word. You don't know this, but white people have a similar word.
1: We do.
0: Yes, we can use it amongst ourselves. We don't like it when other people call us this.
1: Right.
0: But we can use it all the time if we want to. It's racist. You're my racist. Mm-hmm. Hey, racist. Come on, racist.
1: Jeez.
0: Racist, please.
1: It's so mind-boggling to me. I just don't understand that. If it's that offensive, if that word is, if the word itself is offensive to you, it shouldn't matter who says it. I don't care what the color of your skin is.
0: Okay.
1: It's an offensive word.
0: Well, as long as we're addressing this issue, let's talk about, for instance, a word that among the gay community was considered very pejorative for the longest time. Then they began using it themselves, And then it became like
1: again,
0: the
1: if
0: norm.
1: It's not okay for everyone else to use it, then why are you
0: it's
1: using it?
0: Queer is now, that's what the Q in LGBTQ stands for. But they there was a time when if you said, "Oh, that guy's a queer," you'd be like, "How dare you? Don't you dare you?" I mean, I'm sorry. How dare you? Don't you dare use that term for me. That's just unacceptable.
1: I just don't get it. If it's not okay for one group, it should do away with it.
0: Well, I would agree that if you don't want it used against you,
1: then don't use
0: then
1: it
0: you
1: yourself.
0: You probably shouldn't use it yourself. That, but then again,
1: common,
0: to me,
1: that's common sense. And I we just keep, it's okay. Just leave
0: you're
1: it in the lyrics.
0: Is that what you're saying? There's a perpetuation there?
1: Yes, there is a perpetuation. Okay. Thank you, Richard.
0: It's fun to say perpetuation.
1: Yeah. Say it three times fast.
0: I won't. You can't make me. I was up until after 11 last night.
1: I know. I'm a little loopy this morning myself, even though I didn't stay up as late as you did. I just didn't. You know, when you don't get enough sleep, you don't get enough sleep.
0: Only to watch the United States lose to Turkey.
1: See?
0: What are you doing?
1: I went to bed at the right time.
0: Well, you know what happened, though?
1: You know what? That would have really made me mad that I stayed up and then we lose.
0: I wasn't really mad. I was just tired. The coach was trying to get fresh legs in there consistently because he wanted to save the team for the knockout round, which is coming up Wednesday, where we play Bosnia-Herzegovina. And so he wanted to make sure that he traded out a lot of players, and so everybody got a chance to play.
1: Yeah.
0: It was like the Bad News Bears. And consequently...
1: Were they drinking and smoking?
0: They were, yes.
1: Are they?
0: In the
1: maybe
0: dugout.
1: They would have played better if they had a drink and a smoke.
0: They're in the dugout just... smoking them straight cigarettes.
1: That's right.
0: But
1: God,
0: that
1: what
0: was
1: a great movie that was. Maybe I need to watch that this weekend.
0: Have you seen the remake with Billy Bob Thornton?
1: Yes.
0: It's so close to the original. You're just like, why did you even bother?
1: Don't,
0: you almost
1: leave
0: got
1: it alone.
0: Like
1: it's a classic.
0: You almost got lookalikes for all the parts when you get right down to it. You should have just left it alone.
1: Parents, a word of advice: if your young one is playing softball or baseball, whatever it is, make sure they're the right age to see that.
0: Oh, well,
1: I made a really big error.
0: Uh-oh.
1: It was way too soon because I forgot a lot of what was in it.
0: Oh well, speaking of the N-word, that pops up at one point.
1: Do they not bleep it out now?
0: No, I don't. I mean, I'm sure if it showed on TV.
1: I didn't remember that being in there. Really.
0: Oh, yeah. It was when the kid, I'm trying to remember which kid it was, Taylor, was running down who the, you know, on our team, we have got N-word, two spics, a cripple, and a girl. Like, and he runs down the list of who's, and you're like,
1: I forgot.
0: Well, not only,
1: see, that's what I mean. There's a lot of really.
0: Not only was that in the movie, that was in the trailer.
1: Good heavens!
0: I saw the trailer the other day, and they were like, look at what was acceptable in 1977 in the movie. I was like, oh my God.
2: Well, the thing about it is, it was actually quote unquote acceptable even later than that. Because I came across it not that long ago on Amazon Prime. They're doing a whole lot of the Ken Burns stuff, and one of those is the Civil War documentary.
0: Yeah. Mm-hmm.
2: The N-word's in there all over the place because it's quoting old...
0: Sure.
2: Yeah, old stuff. But then I came across and watched it. Some of the original episodes of Quantum Leap, Sam Beckett's going back in time, and he's coming to the South, which was very, very divided. On NBC... uncut,
0: wow.
2: They're putting the N-word out there
0: N-word.
2: In the late 80s, early 90s.
0: Okay. All righty, then. If you're looking for the N-word, now we know where to find it.
1: Yeah.
0: Just go out and...
1: The other one was some of the original episodes of Little Rascals.
0: Oh, yeah.
1: Careful watching that today. Oh, my goodness.
0: Like Bowie.
1: Like, wow.
0: Bowie.
1: There's a lot in there. You're like, oh, this is totally politically incorrect.
0: Yes, I would
1: to
0: say
1: move,
0: so.
1: Move away from that. Nothing to see here.
0: Mm.
1: Oh,
0: I don't
1: gracious.
0: Know. There's something about those. And I'm not, by the way, in favor of censoring those older movies.
1: Well, yeah, because it was the time when,
0: it's part of history. Yeah. You have to be able to see that. You have to watch it and go, this is the way we used to be. And it was bad. So let's not do that again. But every once in a while, when you see that black porter on the train and his eyes get real big and he goes, Feats, do your stuff. You just go, okay, that's pretty funny. I can't help it.
1: Oh, gracious.
0: 6:44 with Dixon Divining. 545-9950. It's a phone it in Friday. We're just messing around here. We'll give you all the news that you need to get through the day for sure.
1: Mm-hmm.
0: But, you know, also just having a little bit of fun.
1: Yeah, and the other thing, too, keeping an eye on the Supreme Court justice is going to have probably a few more things coming down today. We had some yesterday, and we kind of gave those to you as we got them, and we're expecting some more today, and maybe Monday as well. Today is not the last day.
0: No, I'm pretty sure they're going to save that that birthright citizenship until
1: the last
0: until Monday,
1: second.
0: The very last second.
1: They're going to be in their car with their hand out the window. Here's the file. Now go.
0: Right.
1: Here it is.
0: I'll be in the back seat of the
1: yes.
0: Uber.
1: Now
0: on
1: hit
0: the
1: gas. We got to go.
0: Happens. 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

0: 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It is the 26th of June of 2026, and we have got a nice day in front of us, maybe a 10-20% chance of rain this afternoon, and then the high is going to be into the 90s.
1: Hot.
0: Yeah, baby. We are there. Summer has arrived. It showed up a couple of days ago, and now it's brought all its friends with it. Let us go to the phones where Debbie Schlissel is standing by to talk about what's happening at the box office this weekend. Greetings, Debbie, and how are you on this fine Friday?
2: Doing great. Good morning. It looks like you're sending your weather our way because we're supposed to have in the 90s and high humidity next week also.
0: Ooh. Enjoy.
1: It's rough.
0: Enjoy.
2: I know. It is rough. So at the movie theaters, I'll start with the biggest one, which is Supergirl. I did not care for this. First of all, Supergirl is a partier. She's a drunk. She's a mess. I didn't think that was great for girls that are going to go see this. It's not really a superhero movie so much as a science fiction movie with the superhero thrown in. There are so many Star Wars bar scene ripoffs where she goes to bars and restaurants and places where there are all kinds of different aliens and there's a songstress that's an alien and all that. It was ripped off straight from Star Wars. The story is kind of lackluster. Basically, there's this Asian girl on this distant planet. These evil people called the Brigands come and kill her parents, the main guy, Krem. She wants to kill him. She enlists Supergirl and learns that Supergirl has powers. She didn't even know she was Supergirl. She was just some random girl whose house she came into when Supergirl was hungover and asleep. And they chase the evil people and try and kill them. But Supergirl doesn't want her to kill the guy. And then there's a guy that's kind of like a dark friend played by Jason Momoa, who rides a motorcycle and is very strong and has some kinds of powers. And I didn't care for this. When he leaves Supergirl and goes away, he says, see ya, and it rhymes with the word bits, and it's a body part of women. So I didn't care for that in a superhero movie, especially one that you know kids are going to go see. But it was just a very, very dark movie. There's no uplift in it to me. I mean, yes, there's payoff in the end, but it just wasn't worth it. It was a long slog, even though it's less than an hour. It's less than 2 hours. It's about an hour and a half, a little bit more. It was just okay for me. It wasn't that great. So it's a thumbs down for me. In the terms of superhero movies, I didn't like this. Also, David Corenswet as Superman has a few brief cameos in the movie. Then also at the theaters is a movie that they sent me a screener for, and I kept falling asleep, and it was such a bore. It's called Couture. It stars and is produced by Angelina Jolie, and of course, one of the few children left that has not dropped the Pitt name. Maddox Jolie Pitt is also on the staff and production team of this movie. I wonder how he got the job. I'm sure it was merit. This was a long, slow, boring, pointless movie I would skip at all costs. Couture. Basically, it's about this movie director who's struggling with economics, and she gets this job to shoot this fashion show in Paris and do an introductory movie at the fashion show. And then there's this model from Africa that's new. And then there's also this up-and-coming designer. And there's supposed to be an ensemble cast, but you never really know what's going on with any of them. Nothing really happens. It's slow and boring. Angelina Jolie's character finds out she has breast cancer and she has to leave France to get an operation. All the doctors tell her. This main French doctor tells her. Then she tells her cameraman, let's have sex. The end. That's the movie.
1: Wow.
2: So it was awful. I don't know why anyone would pay to go see this. And it's dark and depressing and a bore. All right. And then there is this movie called Lucky Strike. This was the best movie of the week. So this is starring Scott Eastwood. He also produces this. It's mostly at AMC theaters. A few others have it. It's during World War II. And Scott Eastwood plays this commanding officer who could have deferred and gotten out of serving, but he serves. He's the head of this platoon whose job is to blow up the road to stop the Nazis from constantly attacking our troops. And a lot of bad stuff happens, but miraculously he gets through. I thought it was very well done. It's a little slow at points, but it was an enjoyable movie. It was scary. It was suspenseful. It was patriotic. And I thought it was well done. I thought he did very well as an actor in this movie. So that is Lucky Strike. And yes, Lucky Strike cigarettes do have a role in this movie, and you'll see what it is. And then there is, and I hate Nazis, so any movie where Nazis are killed is good for me. And any movie that shows Nazis as the bad guys, which, I don't know, somehow politics is saying Nazis aren't the bad guys, which is insane. But any movie that shows them as the bad guys is good for me. There is also the new Jackass movie. You will forgive me that I did not go to the screening, and I also did not go to see it on my own. The last time I tried to do that with one of the previous two Jackass movies, I just couldn't sit through more than like 15 minutes. It was very bad, and so I didn't want to repeat the experience. So I would not go see that. And those are the new movies at the theaters this weekend.
0: Wow.
2: So not slim pickings, but like I said, Lucky Strike, it's very good.
0: You know, the more I see Scott Eastwood, the more I like him. I have seen him in a number of movies, usually in smaller roles. He played the main bad guy in Wrath of Man, and he was just wonderful in that movie as a very bad guy. But, you know, I mean, he was in a Nicholas Sparks romantic, not necessarily a comedy, but he played a bull rider in one of those old Nicholas Sparks, you know, romance movies. He did a great job there. He's really coming into his own, and I think it's because, as you pointed out with the nepotism with one of the Pitt kids, I don't think his dad helped him much. I mean, I know for a fact that he tried out. He wanted to be American Sniper. He auditioned for the role, and it went to Bradley Cooper, and his dad was the director. Well, that has to have been painful that you went and auditioned. Yeah. You're like, I want to be American Sniper. Sorry, we got Bradley Cooper, kid.
3: Thanks for the help, Dad.
0: Yeah, I mean, obviously, you know, Clint is not giving him the leg up that he would have hoped for, but that is making him earn it, which is, you know, I think making him a better actor, producer, director, all of that good stuff as time goes
2: by. I agree. Yeah. He's very good in this, and I noticed he has so many of his dad's facial mannerisms,
0: he does.
2: A lot of his dad's expressions. I kept saying, I saw Clint Eastwood do that in Play Misty for Me, or I saw Clint Eastwood do that in Dirty Hair. It was really uncanny, but I forgot he was Scott Eastwood, actually, and he really fell into this role perfectly. I thought he did well.
0: Excellent. I'm with you on the Jackass movies, by the way. I find them to be completely unwatchable. I've seen about, I don't know, 2 minutes of one.
4: I just saw the trailer of it, nope. And it's like, no, it's terrible.
0: Voting, no. Yeah,
3: that's about all I've ever seen of the Jackass movies is the trailers. They just don't interest me at all.
0: No, no. Hey, watch us do stupid things and hurt ourselves. No, thank you. I can watch the news later. It'll be fun. thank you, Debbie. Appreciate you going to see these movies so we don't have to. Have yourself a wonderful weekend. And we can't do it next Friday because it's July 3rd.
4: And we'll be off.
0: Mm-hmm. So have a great 4th of July weekend as well.
2: Thank you. You too. Happy 250th, America.
0: Right back at you, Debbie. Take care. Debbie Slissel, DebbieDoesMovies.com, DebbieDoesPolitics.com. 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
4: You know, there's been a lot of talk about the Supergirl movie, and everything I've heard, and not just from Debbie, but it's not, that everyone says it's not good.
3: Yeah, I have yet to read one good, really good review of it. And, you know, some of them go, hey, there are good parts. And I'm

0: when it comes to that stuff, because the old way has become rather tiresome, especially when they just keep look, Toy Story 5. Toy Story 5.
1: And it's still set to stomp Supergirl.
0: I think it'll probably kill it this week. I'm sure a lot of people will go see Supergirl, and next week it will drop by 70%+.
2: Why didn't they do Supergirl like a Wonder Woman? 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They could have gone a different way with it, and instead they went down this other road. And
0: yeah, I don't know.
2: That would have been a...
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5: The U.S. Department of Agriculture released a report on each state when it comes to the Supplemental Nutrition Program, or SNAP. That report evaluated how accurate states have been in verifying the eligibility of those applying for the SNAP benefits. Alabama saw its error rate in determining a person's eligibility go up to 9.5% for the year 2025. States that have an error rate that's higher than 6% have to cover up to 15% of the benefits that were given out through the SNAP program. This is a new rule that was established by the USDA, which provides oversight to the SNAP program. USDA Secretary Brooke Rollins says that the level of payment error in the state of Alabama proves that the state lacks accountability. The error rate here in the state could cost as much as $137 million to cover. According to state lawmaker Rex Reynolds, who is the chairman of the House General Fund Budget Committee, the mistakes made in 2025 cannot be undone. He says there are steps being taken to lower that error rate down in the future. And he says the state has also submitted a waiver to the USDA regarding this new rule and the payments attached to it. I'll be back with more Alabama stories after this.
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5: The BF Goodrich Tire Plant in Tuscaloosa has announced it will be closing down by the year 2028. This closure will affect 1,200 employees. Producing will be consolidated to a Fort Wayne factory. I'm Andrea Tice for...
7: 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And I did... Lean, right here. I did. I love this stuff. 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I'm up at like 2:35. 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
4: Good morning, everyone. Happy Friday to you. It's the 26th of June, 2026, so that'd be 06262026. A lot of sixes in there. Sunny skies today. We've got a beautiful day ahead of us. Only about a 20% chance of an afternoon shower. Daytime high going to be kind of warm, 93. Weather will also be nice over the weekend, but very hot. We're looking at a temperature of 94 on Saturday, 95 on Sunday. Heat index is getting somewhere in the triple digits. So stay hydrated. That's where we are. Summer in Alabama. This is what it's like. And even in the upper 90s for next week. So no real rain chance. That has diminished. Finally getting that break that we needed after all the rain that we've had. Everything's greened up and beautiful out there.
1: Yeah, but, boy.
4: I know a lot of people need to get out this weekend and mow their grass because the grass is just... Good gracious, I about lost my dog yesterday looking for her. I was like, where'd she go? Where's my yard guys? Good heavens.
1: It is crazy. There's no question. I've noticed that as well. And a lot of the greenery in the back right behind my fence has exploded as well. So the woods are getting thicker, and Leon is getting larger. 706 with Dixon Inviting Work Trucks, downtown 2324 3rd Avenue South. 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
3: And now it's Dixon and Vining's top three things you need to know.
4: President Trump had two major wins yesterday from the Supreme Court on immigration. First, migrants that show up at our border and are turned away before entering the U.S. are not entitled to apply for asylum. Secondly, Haitian and Syrian nationals in the U.S. with TPS or temporary protection status cannot receive judicial relief postponing the revocation of their status while they challenge the Trump administration's efforts to revoke it in court. So those were two really big things, and congratulations to President Trump and the Trump administration. There's a whole bunch of other cases that are expected to come down. There's a couple of big ones from the Supreme Court, U.S. Supreme Court, and that could happen today, maybe on Monday. There's some big ones in there, but those were two major wins for the president yesterday.
1: I say congratulations to the Constitution for withstanding these stupid challenges from stupid judges. Who are clearly, at least at one level, activists. And then when they go up to the appeals court, and the appeals court votes, you know, in many cases, 2-1 to uphold the ruling of the activist judge, And anybody who's got just passing knowledge of the Constitution looks at it and says, no, no, that's no, you know.
4: And it's a little concerning when you see these rulings 6-3, because you know those same three judges, and then you stop a minute and you think to yourself how important it is to have judges on the U.S. Supreme Court that follow the Constitution as it was written, not how you feel or what you think. That is very dangerous, and it really concerns me that we have three judges that keep ruling this way. I'm like, goodness, if that ever gets changed the other way, think about that. They're literally taking what's written and tossing it.
1: Sure. I mean, they have no interest in what is actually in the Constitution. They want to make rulings based upon feeling.
4: Don't do it. That's not how you have no business being a U.S. Supreme Court judge if that's how you're ruling.
1: I would agree. I would agree with you wholeheartedly. And yet, there they are on the Supreme Court, like it or not.
4: And a couple of them with no, one in particular, with absolutely no business being there.
1: Absolutely.
4: None.
1: Yeah.
4: A cargo ship was struck by an Iranian drone in the Strait of Hormuz. You're like, Ron, what are you doing? The U.S. scrambled a fighter jet after the IRGC attack of the Singapore flagship. No one was injured in the incident, thank goodness, and that's lucky for Iran. President Trump said yesterday that the strait is open and that Iran will not be charging anyone anything to get through that area.
1: Yeah.
4: And they keep flexing their muscles and going, yes, we're going to charge a toll for you to get through there. And President Trump is like, no, you're not.
1: Mm-mm.
4: Keep on going.
1: Yeah. These were the agreements that we made. In fact, they're on paper and they are signed. So you don't get to charge a toll. And once we, you know, refigure everything over the 60 days here, there's still not going to be a toll because that's going to be on paper as well. And, you know, if you need us to go take care of some of your bridges and your infrastructure, we'll do that for you. We'll go ahead and knock that stuff out until you decide you don't need to charge tolls. I mean, it's so tiresome dealing with people who say one thing to your face and then go say something else to the public.
4: You just never can trust them. And that's how we've always dealt with Iran. You cannot trust anything they say. And even when they sign something, you still have to be very careful because vigilant. That doesn't mean a whole lot.
1: Trust but verify.
4: Very nice job by Homewood Police. They have taken a man into custody that broke into Big Number One Motorsports on the corner of Oxmoor Road and 65. The person stole several $1,000s worth of tools. Mm-hmm. The business was burglarized back on May 17th, and after looking at some video surveillance footage, they were able to determine that the suspect was 35-year-old Justin Robert Green of Birmingham.
1: Mm-hmm.
4: And he has been arrested and is now in jail.
1: Thousands of dollars worth of tools. If those were Snap-on tools, that was what, like three wrenches, I think.
4: Well, I don't know. They've got an awful lot of nice things inside that business.
1: I guarantee it.
4: Sea-doos and bikes and all kinds of stuff.
1: Well, he was just stealing the tools, apparently.
4: Yeah.
1: They work on them there, obviously. They have bays where you can bring your stuff in and they'll repair or replace, and they do warranty work, and they add stuff on and put accessories on and all that stuff. So you know there has to be a mess of tools in there. And I don't think about it because, like most people, I built my tools up over a period of time. But if you actually laid all of mine out and you put a price tag on them, you'd probably find that I have thousands of dollars worth of tools. You don't think of it because you don't buy them all at once. You know, every time you need a project done, you go, oh, I need a new tool for that. Goody. I'm on my way to Harbor Freight.
4: And you add on.
1: Yeah. Pick up a couple of these and two of those and one of them. And the next thing you know, you're over the top. But you don't steal them. That's a bad idea. What are you thinking?
4: No. This guy, and thank goodness that when people do things like this, they're not very bright because they always get caught.
1: Right, right. Well,
4: most of them.
1: I guess we only hear about the times they get caught. Mm. We don't hear about the ones that get away. Man, get away with these things. A man got away with these things earlier today. We don't talk about those things. I don't know. The most fascinating story to me today, by the way, is one that we haven't covered as of yet. It's the Georgia guy who died of a heart attack trying to dump the body of a woman
4: that
1: he
4: is
1: strangled.
4: A crazy story. It's an Alabama woman, too. This is the craziest story ever.
1: It took place in Georgia, apparently. But he was trying to drag this. Oh, no, I'm sorry. It was in the Alabama woods. He apparently strangled her, was trying to get rid of her body, and while he was dragging her through the Alabama woods, he has a heart attack and dies. And so the bodies of the two of them are found together, and they're like, it's a Scooby-Doo mystery. You have to figure it out. They're
4: here?
1: Okay, this one was strangled. Oh, this guy died of a heart attack. okay, I'm starting to get the picture.
4: Yeah,
1: here.
4: They had to run an autopsy on him to find out what his cause of death was, because they were like, did somebody kill both of them? What do we have here? Mm. And until they ran the autopsy and said, this man had a heart attack.
1: Yeah.
4: You know, probably the stress of the event and then having to figure out how to cover his tracks and bury her or whatever he was going to do, or just dump her body, sent him into having a heart attack, and he died right there next to her.
1: He was 44 and she was 47. I mean, don't get me wrong. Nobody thinks that murder is funny, but it is a very odd story.
4: It is.
1: To be clear here, that is about as strange a story as you're going to find in the news today. A guy who dies trying. It's
4: and almost, the truck was still running.
1: It's like Fargo.
4: Yeah.
1: You know,
4: imagine you walk up on that and go, wait a minute, the truck's running.
1: Yeah.
4: She's dead.
1: He's dead. What's going on here?
4: Did somebody run off into the woods? I mean, that had to be bizarre when,
1: like, hey, school.
4: When law enforcement got there going,
1: we got a real mystery in our hands here, man. 7:15 with Dixon and Vining, Talk 99.5. Stick around.
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14: We have a crash in Shelby County at Main Street and 10th Street. Right shoulder blocked from an earlier vehicle fire. 65 North before Highway 31, before exit 280. I'm Phil Carter in the traffic center.
15: Well, welcome to the weekend. It has finally arrived, as has the end of June, if you can believe that. It's certainly going to feel like we are pushing into July with some of the hottest weather that we've had here since last September. We'll start with today, a partly cloudy sky, an isolated shower or thunderstorm, especially on the eastern side of the state. Otherwise, we are dry for the next several days, and with that, our temperatures continue to climb. We'll be back in the mid-90s by Sunday, Monday, and Tuesday. Look for those heat index values next week to be as high as 105, 106 a few afternoons. I'm ABC 3340's meteorologist Devin Chikvera on Talk 99.5.
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0: trying to figure out how they go to Hal Blaine and say, here's what we're thinking. Triplets on the tom. That's what we're like. That drum part is so strange.
1: Nobody's gonna hurry me.
0: What are you doing?
2: We should go into a Christmas song, huh?
0: Yeah, you think.
2: A little drummer boy.
0: Rup-a-pum-pum. Yeah.
2: That's what it feels like.
0: Mac Davis. Guy who was originally just a songwriter for Elvis, who turned into his own major superstar. Had his own show for a while. Remember the Mac Davis show?
2: Yes.
0: And I'll tell you what, that was a Saturday night
2: staple. Sure was. It wasn't anything. You know why we watched those shows, Richard? There was nothing else on.
0: There was nothing else on. That's exactly right.
2: They're like, why was that so popular? Well, yeah, three
3: was that
2: channels.
3: Or Lawrence Welk.
2: Yeah. Right.
0: You got a little Mac Davis, Shields and Yarnell would pop in, and, you know, then there'd be like a little comedy bit with some floozy from that era.
2: I can't remember what was on before the Lawrence Welk show, because I would sometimes be watching that and then be sitting there and the next thing would go into that show.
0: Mm-hmm.
2: And about 10 minutes into it, I'd be sitting there going, why am I watching this?
0: The bubbles.
2: The bubbles. Maybe it was the bubbles.
0: They suck in. Yeah.
2: Like, I'm going outside. I got to go find something to do.
0: 7:20 with Dixon and Vining.
2: Speaking of getting outside and finding something fun to do, what about a electric moto dirt bike? 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
0: We should make mention of this. I don't know that we ever got around to this. I think it dropped on a Friday a couple of weeks ago and slipped under our radar. But John Bolton, former advisor to Donald Trump and had been involved in the Bush administration as well. You remember he was charged with some possession of national security secrets, some classified documents that he wasn't supposed to have, and disseminating that as he wrote his book. And everybody said, oh boy, that's a big witch hunt. That's just Trump trying to get back at his enemies. Bolton has been very anti-Trump, you know, recently, and so he's just trying to get back at him. Well, John Bolton is about to plead guilty
2: yes,
0: to those
2: he is.
0: Charges.
2: That's what the word is this morning.
0: Yeah.
2: So that's yeah. pretty big.
0: Yeah, this idea that it was all, oh, that's, it's just he's trying to get back. Oh, never mind. He's pleading guilty.
2: He's pleading guilty. He knows they've got a lot on him.
0: Hello.
2: It's over for him.
0: Mm-hmm. Mm-hmm. This is a funny story out of New York. and it's funny because when we think of New York, we always think of what? New York City, 8 million people, very liberal, obviously. They just voted for a whole bunch of socialists.
2: We've passed liberal.
0: Yeah, we're drifting into socialism.
2: Yeah.
0: You forget what the rest of New York is, which is a lot of dairy farms. You know, you get up into the capital, the Albany area, the Buffalo area, and you're dealing with some of the salt of the earth people, you know? Mm-hmm. And so Kathy Hochul, governor of New York, shows up at the Bills' new stadium as they are cutting the ribbon on this thing. And she tries to get a call and response cheer going, and nobody was having it.
2: nice try, Kathy.
0: Not exactly the most charismatic or popular politician in the sports world takes the opportunity to try to get the crowd hyped up, even attempting to lead a cheer, and it did not go well. All right, let's get this party started. Let's go! And got what sounded like a handful of clap.
2: Not good. That's embarrassing.
0: Unable or unwilling to take the hint, she kept going, Buffalo, let's go! Attempted to start a call and response chant, pointing to different sections of the arena, hoping to coax fans into joining in, and they did not.
2: Mm-hmm.
0: Hochul addressed the crowd directly. All right, seriously? You want to win a championship season with that kind of enthusiasm? Men and women of labor, you know what I'm talking about. And then Just it just laid there.
3: Went over about as well as Carter's Malay speech.
2: It's really sad.
0: Man. We got to give this place some good karma, right? Go away.
2: Mm-hmm. It's a 60,000-seat facility.
0: Mm-hmm.
2: Nice. Huh.
0: Return of the Blue and Red training camp practice. August the 8th, the stadium is 99.75 complete. 99.75% complete, according to Bill, Senior Vice President of Design and Stadium Operations. She's popular where? In New York City. Probably not even that popular there, because they kind of wish that she was further left. The rest of the state is like, oh, you're too far left for us. It's such a weird dichotomy of a state. I mean, so is California when you get right down to it.
2: Yeah.
0: When you look at all the red that is California and the blue dots that are in there, you know, we're relatively lucky.
2: Maybe they need to divide these states up a little bit more.
0: Maybe.
2: New York needs to be divided up more.
0: Maybe so.
2: Maybe South New York, North New York.
0: Get ourselves a...
3: escape from New York.
2: Right, escape from New York.
0: Most people are trying to do that right now.
2: If you're living in the city of New York City, it's like, you really need to get out of there.
0: Yeah. People are trying to make a run for it. The most recent, and we were talking about how long it was going to take for Mom Donnie's policies to start to have an effect. There are some that are having an effect almost immediately, and that is like his rules and regulations about landlords, how much you can or cannot raise the rent, and what has to be done to bring these apartments and apartment buildings up to speed. And landlords just aren't doing it. They're just not doing it. And consequently, you know, housing for sale is more expensive than it's ever been, because it's very, the amount is slender. There's very little housing that's for sale at this point. The stuff that, that is actually owned by landlords that is renting out, they can't sell it because it's not up to code, and they can't bring it up to code because if they did, they would be losing money hand over fist. So what's going to happen is they're eventually going to have to forfeit these things. The state of New York will take them over. I don't know if the state, you think the state of New York is going to bring them up to code at a reasonable price?
2: No.
0: It's going to cost them $30 million to put a grocery store together, something that in any other state under private circumstances would be about $2 million. And they're going to take $30 million to do this.
2: This entire Mom Donnie experiment is going to take a little while. And I mean a little while, beyond this last election with three that he helped to endorse.
0: Mm-hmm.
2: This entire experiment, yes, people are leaving. Yes, the wealthy are saying, hey, I got to find another place, not only in California, but what's going on in New York as well. But I think the New York thing, when you have Democrats right now that say, I don't know what to do with this party at this point, I mean, hardcore Democrats that are thinking to themselves, because you've got a split party now. You've got what you've got in New York City with them. They're not, I would say they're a whole new category.
0: I would agree.
2: It's not Democrats. I don't know what they are or how they fit into all of this. But the more moderate Democrats, I guess we could call them, they don't know what to do with this. They have no idea what to do with it.
0: Right.
2: But Mom Donnie has no idea what he's doing in New York City. But the people that voted for him and the people that live in New York City and are all rah, rah, rah, they're going to find this out. But it'll take another year, 2 years, maybe 3 years before they really start feeling the effects of this.
0: It's a weird, vicious cycle, because you know why people vote socialist. People vote socialist because they say, I'm not doing that well. Things are not going great for me. It can't be my fault. I'm a good person. It must be the system. So I'm going to vote for this socialist government that's going to come in, take money away from people like Elon Musk, and give it to me and redistribute the wealth, and then I'll be doing well. And, you know, I don't have to lift a finger to make that happen. And then when socialism fails, ironically, socialists tend to say, well, we don't know what went wrong, but it can't be us. Our ideas were great. Our ideas were fantastic. You know what the problem was? We just didn't go big enough. We didn't go, you know, it should have been the whole state. Or if it had been the whole nation, it would have been successful.
2: Once again, no. It's a mentality of not taking responsibility for yourself.
0: You literally,
2: what you are responsible for.
0: You cannot point to a single place where socialism has ever worked. Now, people love to go like, well, what about Finland? What about Norway? What about Sweden? That's not socialism. That is a very high tax, high government service government. And they will tell you that. They say, we like our high taxes and we like our big government services, but it's not socialism. We don't own the means of production. We're just taking a lot of money from you people, and then we're, you know, giving it back in various ways. But this is how it works. You know, you get free health care. You get free college.
2: It comes from somewhere.
0: Of course.
2: Somebody pays for it. It's not free.
0: And by the way, whenever somebody does mention one of those places, simply point out to them that they have almost zero immigration, zero refugees, zero people of color. Nobody, I mean, you want to be like them? We can be like them. We'll work on that immediately. I start just jettisoning everybody who's not a dyed-in-the-wool, lily-white American citizen, and we can start being like Norway and Sweden. Oh, I didn't mean that. No, of course you didn't mean that. That's the problem. 7:30, Dixon Divining, Talk 99.5, Talk99.5.com. 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
11: I see a couple of wrecks in Shelby County. One is 65 South before the Shelby County Airport exit, exit 234. The other, Main Street at 10th Street. I'm Phil Carter in the traffic center.
12: Well, welcome to the weekend. It has finally arrived, as has the end of June, if you can believe that. It's certainly going to feel like we are pushing into July with some of the hottest weather that we've had here since last September. We'll start with today, a partly cloudy sky, an isolated shower or thunderstorm, especially on the eastern side of the state. Otherwise, we are dry for the next several days, and with that, our temperatures continue to climb. We'll be back in the mid-90s by Sunday, Monday, and Tuesday. Look for those heat index values next week to be as high as 105, 106 a few afternoons. I'm ABC 3340's meteorologist Devin Chikbera on Talk 99.5.
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14: And that's what Tucker Carlson claims to be doing. He claims that he's been wrong about supporting the Republican Party. 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That's fine. But this Tucker Carlson now is not the Tucker Carlson that I was a fan of years ago.
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0: don't fight. So, oh, wait, that was Sam Harris. Never mind.
1: Different
0: it's
1: song.
0: 7:35.
1: Close, though.
0: Dixie the Mighty. It's the same song. Not fooling anybody with this. Anybody know what happened to Madonna?
1: I saw her yesterday. Yeah, there was, they showed her coming out of some hotel.
0: Uh-huh.
1: Well, she's 67 now, I think 67.
2: Wow. Yeah, something
1: and
2: like that.
1: She, yeah, I mean, there's just so many times you can reinvent yourself. And then you go, okay, I've done enough reinventing. It's time for me just to retire.
0: Slowly fade away. Uh-huh. Maybe I'll just take my money and go.
1: Mm-hmm.
0: That's a good idea.
1: Yeah.
0: Alabama Men's Clinic, 598-7000. Reinvent yourself with new testosterone. How about that? Maybe you're dragging a little bit. Maybe you're not feeling your best. You think maybe it'd be a good idea to get some checking done? 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It is a life-changing experience, and I would suggest that you get on it, because why wait another day? I have got a couple of different choices here. We've got discontinued cookies you forgot exist, or 22 foods every kid grew up eating but you never see anymore, or 50 snacks that prove you were born in the 20th century.
1: Mm,
2: so all of these are kind of going down memory lane.
0: Pretty much, yeah. Mm-hmm. Let's start with the cookies.
1: Okay.
2: All right.
1: There. You pick, Richard.
0: I just did.
1: That's awesome.
0: Oreo Big Stuff. Do we not have these anymore?
1: I thought so.
0: Hmm.
1: Don't we?
2: Yeah, I think so.
0: Hmm.
2: Well, I guess we call it Double Stuff. Maybe they just changed the name?
0: Double Stuff had a sibling, Big Stuff, which hit grocery store shelves in 1984. Didn't just have more cream. It had more everything because, as its name suggests, it was much bigger than your average Oreo. In fact, while normal Oreo cookies are around 1.75 inches wide, Big Stuff measured 3 inches across. Okay. About the size of a hockey puck.
1: Good gracious.
0: Mm-hmm. Well, there you go. I don't remember that, to be honest with you.
1: Yeah, I don't. I guess I don't either.
0: Mm.
1: But yeah, they're showing. Here's a picture of it, and I'm like, oh my gosh. I don't remember these.
2: Serving size, 1/2 cookie.
0: That's right. Take a bite, hand it to someone else. Girl Scout Juliet's. Hmm.
2: I don't remember.
1: What are those?
0: Little Brownie Bakery. Let's see. Daisy-shaped cookies. Likely designed in honor of Lowe's nickname, Daisy. Came in 2 varieties, which were sold in the same pack. One sleeve of the shortbread cookies had a lemon-coated bottom. The other sleeve had pecan praline. 1985, these cookies sadly headed to the Girl Scout cookie graveyard. Well, that's probably why I don't remember them. 85,
2: wow. Hmm.
0: Yeah, going back a ways there. They're hanging out with the Oreo Big Stuff somewhere. A Nabisco Apple Newtons. They were like Fig Newtons, but they were, you know, apple.
2: I vaguely remember these.
1: Because
2: yeah.
1: I love Fig Newtons.
2: I mean, they still have the strawberry-flavored mm-hmm. ones, but yes, yeah, I seem to vaguely remember the apple ones, too.
0: I seem to recall they're having more than just one other or two other flavors. They had a bunch of different Newtons, and then they found out that really there's only a couple that sell. You can't Newtonize everything.
1: No, you really can't.
2: Ah, but mm-hmm. you can try.
0: Keebler Frosted Animal Cookies. Don't they have these anymore?
2: Apparently not.
0: Mm, these are the classic animal cracker type things, but they had a little frosting on them. And yeah, it was 2022, I guess, they decided to go ahead and kill them. Hmm.
1: That's sad.
0: Yeah, that's a shame.
1: And we could resurrect them.
0: Maybe so. I think there's another brand out there that's making them. The Keebler was the one that started it, but somebody else has picked it up. If you're a vegetarian, can you eat animal crackers? Is that okay?
1: Why not?
0: I don't know. I'm just asking.
2: I don't know. Are they gluten-free?
0: Nabisco Giggles cookies.
2: What?
0: It looks like you've got a vanilla-type cookie with a fudge frosting in the middle, or vanilla frosting in the middle. Those are the two choices. I was born in 1982, so these are a fond memory of my childhood, said one Reddit user.
2: Really?
0: Mm-hmm.
2: I do not remember those at all.
0: I get absolutely nothing.
1: Mm-mm.
0: Nothing.
2: It sounds like something I wouldn't mind trying, because it seems Oreo-like, but just, you know, kind of a different spin on it.
0: Sold throughout the 1980s, or so they say.
2: Sure it was.
0: Mm-hmm.
2: In one part of the country.
0: Bury's Girl Scout Scott Tees. I seem to recall Scott Tees.
2: I don't know. What was the cookie?
0: I'm trying to see here. Okay. The similar cookie is the trefoil, which is also a shortbread cookie. Key difference, however, is that trefoils don't have the same dusting of powdered sugar. Oh, the Scotties had powdered sugar on them.
2: Well, la-di-da.
0: Jingles? Keebler Jingles?
2: No.
0: These were holiday cookies that were just... they're basically sugar cookies in a variety of shapes, and they just had like the sugary red, green sugar kind of dumped on top of them, but but more
1: colorful.
0: Sprinkled.
1: Yeah,
0: more sprinkled. I do recall these, as a matter of fact, and I remember that I never had one that wasn't stale.
1: Ew. Yuck. That's a fond memory.
0: Yeah, it's a
2: yummy.
0: Fond.
2: Yummy.
0: Yeah, taking me back to the good old days. Yeah, Oreos Pistachio Thins.
2: I vaguely seem to remember.
1: No wonder
2: these.
1: They're not making those anymore.
0: Yeah. Pistachio to me is not really a flavor. It's a nut.
1: Yeah.
0: It's a delicious nut. But how do you make something taste like a nut? That doesn't make any sense to me. And
2: it all depends on how you feel.
0: They make it green.
1: Sometimes you feel
0: it. Here's a classic. Yep. Keebler Magic Middles. Nobody?
1: I don't know these.
0: Oh, my.
2: Yeah. The name sounds familiar, but I can't remember ever trying them.
0: It was kind of a cookie with...
1: oh, yes, I do remember.
2: A little filling.
0: Stuffed with fudge.
2: Yeah.
1: Mm-hmm,
0: or with peanut butter.
1: Yeah.
2: Yeah, the peanut... Okay, yeah. I think I did try the peanut butter.
0: Magic Middles were a big deal for a few years in the... I want to say it was the 90s. I think kids came home from school and grabbed themselves some Magic Middles, and it's amazing that they didn't last. Because I thought, that's a brilliant idea for a cookie. Right
2: yeah,
0: there.
2: Really.
0: Girl Scout Cabana Creams.
2: No.
0: I do remember these.
1: They had
0: an Oreo knockoff. This was the blonde Oreo knockoff. So there were Cabana Creams, and there were Cocoa Creams as well, which were the Oreo knockoff.
2: The regular Oreo.
0: Yeah, I mean, having two sisters who were both in Girl Scouts who both sold cookies... Obviously, my house was filled with Girl Scout cookies quite frequently, and those were two of my favorites. I cried a little bit when they discontinued those, because, damn, they were good. Famous chocolate wafers from Nabisco.
2: Couldn't have been that famous. I don't remember them.
0: Wafers could be eaten as a snack on their own, but they were a popular choice for icebox cakes, which are made by layering whipped cream and wafered cookies. In 2023, a spokesperson for Mondelez International confirmed that the cookies had officially been discontinued. What a shame.
2: So much for fame.
0: Chips Ahoy Cream Witches? Anybody?
2: I seem to remember those.
0: Yeah,
1: sort of.
0: Basically, it's an Oreo cookie with a Chips Ahoy on the bottom and top and cream in the middle.
2: Yeah, I mean, you come up with something called a cream witch, it kind of sticks out.
0: It sort of tells you everything you need to know right there in the name. Pillsbury at one point was in the... previously ready-made cracker right there, or cracker cookie on the shelf. Soft baked cookies. They had confetti, they had chalky chip, and they had a sugar cookie with a little icing on the top of it. And they found that the cookie aisle is a painful place to be when Nabisco is releasing a new Oreo every 10 minutes, and you don't get the shelf space that you were hoping for. Last but not least, Girl Scout Savannah Smiles. These were the lemon Girl Scout cookies. Remember these? Anybody?
1: Maybe a little
2: lemon.
1: Bit.
2: I don't remember that name, but I do remember lemon cookies.
0: I remember them because my daughter, the ultimate salesperson, when we were going around, you know, I would escort her to door to door. I'd make her sell them herself. I wasn't going to sell her cookies for her. She would. You're doing this in January. To take orders so that in February, when the cookies come in, you can deliver them. And everybody's like, oh, I'm on a diet. And she'd be like, we have these diet cookies. You should try these.
1: She had an answer for that.
0: Yep. She was very big on overcoming objections.
1: That's good.
0: Had it down to a science. Sold 2,000 boxes of Girl Scout cookies 1 year.
3: Wow.
0: Guess what? Guess who had to deliver those? 7:45.
2: You didn't make her deliver them?
0: Dixon and Vining. She came with me, but, you know, she wasn't old enough to drive, so somebody had to take
2: the
0: car around.
2: Get on your bike, kid. Let's go.
0: Yeah. 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
13: We have a crash on the right-hand shoulder now, 65 South, before the Shelby County Airport exit, exit 234. We also have a crash in Shelby County on Main Street at 10th Street. And I'm Phil Carter in the traffic center.
14: Well, welcome to the weekend. It has finally arrived, as has the end of June, if you can believe that. It's certainly going to feel like we are pushing into July with some of the hottest weather that we've had here since last September. We'll start with today, a partly cloudy sky, an isolated shower or thunderstorm, especially on the eastern side of the state. Otherwise, we are dry for the next several days, and with that, our temperatures continue to climb. We'll be back in the mid-90s by Sunday, Monday, and Tuesday. Look for those heat index values next week to be as high as 105, 106 a few afternoons. I'm ABC 3340's meteorologist Devin Chikbera on Talk 99.5.
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0: 749 Dixon and Vining, Talk 99.5, Talk99.5.com. Are you digging this? Are you digging it? You should be digging it. Dig it, baby.
1: We need to bring that word back.
0: Yeah, I dig it.
1: Are those two words?
0: I can dig it. You can dig it.
1: Dig it.
0: Mm-hmm. Yeah. Dig them. Isn't that the frog? The
1: dig them.
0: Yeah. That was one of those, breakfast cereals.
1: Dig it.
0: I can't remember.
2: Sugar honey smacks or something?
0: Sugar smacks. Give me a smack and I'll smack you back. Yeah. Dig him, the frog. Hey, we got this from Hammer, Babylon Beat, in the music article on the new Jackass movie. The new Jackass movie shows an aging Johnny Knoxville walking up the stairs without using a handrail.
2: Later, that is a trick.
0: Later he drives at night. Ooh. Very good. Speaking of stupid judges, did you hear about the woman that got away with murder because of a COVID-19 psychotic break? I did not, Jonathan, but thank you for the text. We appreciate you. Lynn says, what a beautiful morning. This is Lynn coming to you from Azteca's Mexican Grill. Best breakfast in Pell City and beyond. I hope you all have a beautiful, wonderful weekend. Thank you, Lynn.
1: Thanks, Lynn. You too.
0: Appreciate you. Wayne says, get another hamster on the wheel. The signal's fading in West Alabama. We are looking for this part. It is supposed to be here today. And then we just got to, talk some idiot into climbing the tower.
1: Oof.
0: Yeah. Yikes.
1: That's going to cost a pretty penny.
0: Oh, thank you.
1: Mm-mm.
0: Let's see. Anthony says it was Hee Haw that was before Lawrence Welk. Does that make sense?
1: Maybe, yeah. That sounds about right.
2: I thought Hee Haw was on Sunday. Lawrence Welk was always Saturday.
0: I believe they were both
2: syndicated, but Lawrence Welk was PBS.
0: Yeah.
2: Generally.
0: Right. That's what I found.
1: And I remember so that's it Saturday. I don't remember.
2: Do you remember it Saturday? Sunday, I always remember it on Sunday. But
1: we were all in different parts of the country.
0: That's right. Yeah. So it may have popped up at different times in different places, because I think Hee Haw was on network TV for like 2 years, and then it went into syndication and was far more successful in syndication than it had ever been on network TV. People were picking it up left and right. They made a ton of money. It ran for 30-plus years, and it is just a living testament to how low you can go and still,
1: Well, once again, there wasn't a whole lot else to watch.
0: You'll never go broke underestimating the intelligence of the American people.
1: Here's what you're going to watch.
0: That's right.
1: You got your pick three things.
0: Yeah, four.
1: Or turn it off. Four PBS.
0: That extra channel. We had an independent channel in Minneapolis. Was Papa Don't Preach an anti-abortion song? Kind of. She was keeping her baby, right?
1: Mm-hmm.
0: Papa Don't Preach, I'm in trouble deep. I made up my mind, I'm keeping my baby. Well, that's good. I mean, Papa doesn't have to preach. Papa just has to say, that's fine. But you know what? I'm not going to babysit for you. I'm not taking care of that kid. You're on your own. Good luck with that. How's that living in your car working out?
1: Oh, man.
0: Valerie Hot Lips Vining. What is wrong with you, Brian?
1: Hey now, Brian, that's 2 days in a row of that.
0: Seriously.
1: What is going on?
0: Keebler fudge grams from the freezer are hard to beat, says Sam. I love the fudge grams.
2: Love them.
0: Are you guys having transmitter problems? Yes, for the third day in a row, we'll tell you. Fourth day, really. We got hit by lightning last week. Last weekend,
1: it was.
0: And so we're in the process.
1: And today we're hoping there will be resolution, but we may not. They have to get up on the tower, see what's exactly going on. And then if it's a fix, they'll fix it. If not, it's going to take a little longer.
0: I don't want to climb the tower.
1: But that's why we're telling you guys, download the app, because again, you can listen to us anywhere on your app. So make sure you do that today. And, watch it on YouTube. Just listen to us if that's what you want to do, the podcast. Our signal is not getting out as far as it normally does.
0: Nick says, I remember the Donnie and Marie show before the Lawrence Welk show. Once again, we were all in different parts of the country and different syndicated stuff. Lawrence Welk was...
1: I think it was Hee Haw for me.
0: That
1: sounds right.
0: And so you actually sat and watched Hee Haw and then blended into Lawrence Welk.
1: Yes, the next thing was Lawrence Welk and... I would be like,
2: two vastly different shows.
1: Mm-hmm. We've got a really big show tonight. I'd be like, okay, I'm out.
0: A wonderful, wonderful, a wonderful.
1: Mm-hmm.
0: Love me some Lawrence Welk. The thrill of victory and the agony of defeat. Wide World of Sports was on Sunday, says Anthony.
2: Mm-hmm. Yeah, well, I mean, I saw it on Saturdays, too.
0: Yeah.
2: I remember Wide World of Sports on the weekends.
0: I remember it being on a Saturday. Wide World of Sports, I would watch it. on a couple of different occasions. One was when there was a boxing match. It was a rebroadcast. You know, it's hard
2: Howard
0: to believe.
2: Howard Cosell narrating the whole.
0: Right. Yeah. Which he always did, by the way, after the fact. Like, he wasn't the original announcer on those things. He would go in and put his voice down on the video as he watched it. He would do play-by-play on it because he was hired. He worked for ABC. It's difficult to imagine that there was a time when you would have boxing matches taking place in this country and they were not televised. I remember specifically the Tommy the Hitman Hearns and Sugar Ray Leonard fight. That was like huge. And I was working as an usher at the Met Center, which is now where the Mall of the Americas is, but it was the big indoor arena in Minneapolis. And they had a huge screen set up and were doing a viewing of that match, which was taking place, I think, in Madison Square Garden. And so people bought tickets and packed my Met Center to watch this on TV as this match took place because it just wasn't televised. Now, of course, you put it on Netflix, you do pay-per-view. Mm-hmm. You know, there's any number of ways that you can get it to people and make a lot of money off of it. But back then, they would have these matches and they would take place on a Thursday night. Unless you were there, you didn't see it. But they would tape it, they would record it. And then Howard Cosell would go in Friday. He laid down his voice on it, and it would show up on the Wide World of Sports on Saturday. And you finally got to see. Now, you already knew who won for the most part, but you did get to see how the match played out. And I was a big, big fan of Muhammad Ali, so I always watched the boxing matches. And the other thing, what did no kid miss on Wide World of Sports any time it happened? Evel Knievel.
2: Or the Harlem Globetrotters.
0: Harlem Globetrotters, that's true. Those are the other two things, yeah. Evel Knievel popped up on Wide World of Sports quite frequently, jumping over something.
2: Or trying to.
0: Trying to. Failing sometimes.
1: And then,
0: which is
1: then every kid would get out in their yard and make their ramps
0: with
1: and
0: the
1: try
0: bike.
1: To
0: yep.
1: do
0: well,
1: it with their bike.
2: You know, right. And you think about how it changes over the course of time and how things have evolved over time. You go back to 1980, and we all remember, you know, because we're at least of that age, USA beating the Soviets in that hockey game in the 1980 Olympics in Lake Placid.
0: Mm-hmm.
2: That wasn't aired live.
0: No.
2: That was tape delay.
0: Yep.
2: And ABC was doing everything they could to get everybody that was leaving the ice rink to, hey, don't tell anybody.
0: Yeah, try to keep this to yourself.
2: And we're going to air this later tonight.
0: Would you please?
2: Nowadays, that news would have gotten out
0: absolutely
2: hours before it happened.
0: Mm-hmm. I remember, gosh, it was 2012, the Olympics, where they were about to show the swimming, women's swimming. And they're like, can this 19-year-old pick up yet another gold medal? And so, well, we'll find out after the break. And they go to the break, and there's like an ad for the Today Show. We'll talk to multiple gold medal winner, so-and-so, the 19-year-old. You're like, you just did a promo telling us
1: that
0: she won.
1: She's the winner, yeah.
0: Thank you very much.
2: Exactly.
0: Morons.
2: Way to go.
0: Let's see. Sammy says, remember when they sang One Toke Over the Line on Lawrence Welk? I do. I remember it very well. And you
2: it's
0: can
2: a wonderful
0: still find,
2: religious ditty.
0: You can find that on YouTube if you look for it. Saturday, 6 p.m. Lawrence Welk, 7 p.m. Hee Haw, 8 p.m. Love Boat, 9 p.m. Fantasy Island. Okay, Tracy.
2: Well, there's a quartet.
0: You pretty much had your TV viewing schedule down. Here in Alabama, we had Solid Gold, then Hee Haw. Solid Gold.
2: I kind of remember Solid Gold.
0: Oh, I remember Solid Gold. Mostly because of the Solid Gold dancers.
1: That was a great show.
2: Wasn't Marilyn McCoo a host for a while?
0: She was,
2: yes.
1: That's the show we learned all of our moves on.
0: Yeah. Oh, I learned all of mine. I learned mine from Soul Train.
2: Soul Train, yeah. See, what I remember back-to-back was American Bandstand and then Soul Train.
0: Right, mm-hmm. right. I would sit through American Bandstand to get to Soul Train.
1: Soul Train for me was Saturday morning after the cartoons.
2: Yeah, Saturday morning or midday, somewhere in that area.
0: I believe it was 10 o'clock Saturday morning was American Bandstand and 10:30 was Soul Train, at least in my neck of the woods it was. That would be... Then after that, you just take off out the door and
1: you're gone for the rest of the day.
0: Don't talk to your parents until the street lights come on. Thomas says, good morning. Yes, I'm listening to you on the app in North Dakota. Thank you, Thomas. Appreciate it. I was shocked to find out one must have at least 200 shows to be syndicated.
2: No, not now it's 100.
0: Yeah.
2: It may have been 200 at one point in time. Now it's 100.
0: And that's if you're syndicating a show that was, already on network TV.
2: Yeah.

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1: 1819 News.
2: A state lawmaker is responding to comments made that suggest a lawsuit will be filed to challenge the Alabama School Choice Act, otherwise known as the CHOOSE Act. State Representative Danny Garrett told 1819 News that he thinks the claims coming from an outgoing Huntsville City School Board member that she will sue the state over this law is nothing but saber-rattling. The comment came earlier this week from Andrea Alvarez. She called the CHOOSE Act unconstitutional because of how it utilizes money from the Education Trust Fund. Garrett said that he, along with the governor and State Senator Arthur Orr, worked to pass the bill and that the Legislative Services Agency is tasked with ensuring that the language is in line with the state constitution. Garrett believes that the comments from Alvarez are just words and that the state legislature responded to demands from taxpayers and parents that he believes is already being effective. And he says the CHOOSE Act is expected to grow as families utilize the income tax credit to place their student in their desired educational setting. I'll be back with more Alabama stories after this.
3: Some of the greatest blessings is just having people that care about you, to have someone that's just going to love you and make you feel important. They encourage you to be in church. They encourage you to be in prayer. They encourage you to be in your Bible. Now it's a part of my day every day. My house parents planted seeds in me that you can see where those seeds have sprouted in my life and helped change my life.
4: Big Oak Ranch, a Christian home for children needing a chance.
2: A former football player with the University of Alabama has been charged in Florida with detaining and attacking three people. Terrion Arnold is currently an NFL player with the Detroit Lions. He was in Florida this past February and attacked three people that he thought had stolen items and cash from him as he was staying at an Airbnb in Tampa. It turned out that was not the case. I'm Andrea Tice.
5: How did I lose weight? And I did. Lean right here. I did. I love this stuff. Listen, Brickhouse Nutrition been with me for a long time. So chatting with Miles, I'm up at like 2:35. True story, I never minded being 2:35, but you know what minded? 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So 2:35 was a lot. 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
3: 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Thanks for hanging out with us on this rather nice Friday. A tiny chance of rain in the forecast for this afternoon. Standard summer weather pattern as we dip into the 90s now, 92, and then tomorrow, 95, and then Sunday looks like it's going to be even warmer still, and we got heat indices in the hundreds, 102, 104, 106, et cetera, et cetera, et cetera. This is what we're going to be dealing with over the course of the next several days. The next real chance of rain happens a week from tomorrow, supposedly. Now, obviously, all of that is open to change and possible to change, so, you know, take it all with a grain of salt, if you would, please. I can tell you this, the insects don't really like being outside in this heat any more than you do. That's why they're trying to get into your house where the air conditioning is. And when you have Mr. Bugs on your side, taking care of the small rodents, taking care of the insects that are trying to get in, taking care of the termite bonding and the mosquito reduction, you need not fear insects any longer. And when I say insects, I also mean arachnids. They get rid of spiders as well, and they are very, very good at what they do. I've used other pest control companies, never been as satisfied as I have been with Mr. Bugs. I know their stuff, and they know their stuff, which is the important thing, and the price is absolutely right. By bundling everything together for me, I get one great low monthly rate, which I love. 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Let's do it.
2: And now, it's Dixon and Vining's top three things you need to know.
3: Well, Iran sent a drone over and struck a Singapore-flagged cargo ship that was trying to get out of the Strait of Hormuz. They said, well, you didn't check with us. You didn't say, Mother, may I?
4: We're done with that. You're not saying, Mother, may I?
3: U.S. scrambled a few jets and said, no one has to ask your permission. This is an international waterway, and it's going to remain that way for the foreseeable future. And Iran said, okay.
4: You're not charging anybody anything. We're not setting up any tolls.
3: Nobody is charging for nothing.
4: Yep.
3: Knock it off, you. Obviously, negotiations continue, but we're beginning to sense a pattern here where Iran says one thing, does another, and then comes back and, you know, snaps too like they're supposed to, because they're beginning to realize that they don't really have a lot of cards to play here.
4: They don't have any.
3: They're pretty much,
4: we're done.
3: We're negotiating from a position of strength, and they are not so much. Team USA fell to Turkey in the final seconds last night. Turkey was playing exclusively for pride, by the way. They had literally nothing else going for them as they'd lost their previous two matches. And, you know, they were going home no matter how you slice it. So beating the U.S. was pretty much the only thing that they could say. It was like, well, this was the high point of our trip. We, of course, were trying to make sure that we rotated players through because we got the round of 32 coming up next, the knockout round, as it were. Wanted to make sure that they, everybody stayed strong and fresh. But the game was played largely on the U.S. half of the pitch. And that's a problem, you know, when you're on defense most of the time, hard to score. And I saw some pretty shoddy play out of the U.S. A few ridiculous mistakes, like, giving a backwards kick to someone who was supposed to be there, but they were out of position, and consequently you just handed the ball back to your opponent, and it was messy. It was not a nice match.
4: And I think some maybe that aren't following it as closely as others is that match last night was not a do or die.
3: No.
4: And everybody was losing their mind. Oh, my gosh, they're going to lose the Turkey. They're playing on July 1st.
3: Yeah.
4: So I think it's Bosnia.
3: Bosnia-Herzegovina is who they are going to be playing. So it's going to be okay. That match really was more of a scrimmage than anything. And hopefully it, helped wake the U.S. team up a little bit and made them realize, gosh, we probably need to play a little bit better. We need to act together, because that did not go terribly well for them. The Supreme Court is going to issue four more major decisions on presidential authority. Birthright citizenship.
4: That's a big one.
3: Deportation protections. The president's ability to fire high-level officials. I believe the Supreme Court has already kind of tipped their hand on that one a little bit during the arguments about whether or not Donald Trump could dispose of some of these so-called high-level federal officials that are in on boards that are supposed to be autonomous. And the Supreme Court says autonomous, so like nobody has control over them? That doesn't sound quite right. Are they part of the executive branch? Oh, they are. But they're autonomous and nobody has any, you know, these were the questions they were asking. And it's like, yeah, okay, I have a feeling I know where they're going to go with this one.
4: Yeah. We'll wait and see if today, sometime after 9 o'clock, our time,
3: yeah,
4: we get to see a couple more things that maybe come down. If not, Monday we'll get more of those.
3: That's it, man. That's the last day that they are going to be announcing anything. So we'll get to all of this stuff. But yeah, we will certainly also get that birthright citizenship is a big one. And I think they kind of tipped their hand on that as well, which is why I say I'm not so sure that they are going to put, I just don't feel like the Supreme Court is interested in being the court that has two major game-changing decisions on their chests. You know, I mean, we already got rid of Roe versus Wade. That was massive. That was massive. And I think of this, even though it's still the Roberts Court, because Obergefell, which made gay marriage legal in the United States of America, you know, that also had Antonin Scalia on it. It had Ruth Buzzy Ginsburg. Felt like a different court, you know?
4: Yeah, it definitely was.
3: This court, doing the overturning of the Roe versus Wade is really big. And if they then say, by the way, 14th Amendment doesn't mean if you're born here, you're automatically an American citizen, that would be another just a massive upheaval. And I don't know if they want that on their record. I know that's a stupid thing to say, because you really should be judging just by the Constitution, and we all agree with that. But we also know that there are many cases where they haven't done so. I mean, quite frankly, the fact that any Supreme Court ever found the right to an abortion in the Constitution is something of a joke. If you really look at the Constitution and you look at their reasoning, and they say, well, we found it in the penumbra of the right to privacy. And you're like, what? Did you?
4: Yeah, they really
3: did. You warm
4: dug.
3: Up before you stretched like that?
4: Right.
3: Because that was crazy.
4: And that might be the same case with this birthright citizenship. But I think the problem, and the loopholes that have been found in it, if the Supreme Court doesn't rules in a certain way, then maybe we need to look at maybe making a change in that, an addendum to the Constitution, that we try to do something with it. Because now it's being used all the time as a way for those to come into our country illegally, like what we saw during the Biden administration.
3: Yeah.
4: Think about how many children were born here in the U.S. that came in illegally.
3: Still being born.
4: Yes.
3: Still being born to illegals all the time. And it's just decided that it's deemed that those people are legal citizens now. We'll see. We'll see what happens. And we'll know this no later than Monday by, I want to say, 10:30. We'll have an answer on that. At the very least, could happen today. Don't know. Maybe they release all four of these decisions today, and then they just go. There's like, bye, everybody. Good night.
4: We're done.
3: They have a pizza party on Monday. We have to have one more day of school. It's the rules. By the way, 2.1% growth in the first quarter, which was better than most anticipated. You know, last year was actually a pretty good year. Did relatively well growth-wise. Not a barn burner like we would have liked it to be. But, you know, recovering from COVID and all of that, and still working our way back. And 2025 was overall a relatively decent year. Had it not been for a very bad December, we might have seen a 3% growth. But that just wasn't in the cards, apparently. 2.1% for the first quarter is a great start to the year. Let's see what happens. Now, I'm a little concerned about the second quarter because of the war.
4: Yeah, let's get the oil down. Let's get gas prices down. I told you that yesterday. I gassed up 324.
5: Woo!
4: Yeah, 324. Woo-hoo. So it's coming down. I mean, give it a little more time.
5: Yeah, depending on where you are in the state, you can mm-hmm. find it for more or less. I saw it today, 348. I paid 338 the other day when I gassed up. But I know there are places where it's still like in the 370s.
4: Yeah, I saw it coming in this morning.
5: All right. Mm-hmm. If you're still paying 370 something for it, then
4: you're paying too much.
5: You're getting gouged, baby. You're getting gouged.
4: Find it cheaper.
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13: Well, we have heavy traffic now and a slight delay on 2059 West from the 2059 split to I-65 Malfunction Junction. I'm Phil Carter in the Traffic Center.
14: Temperatures are on the rise as we move towards your final weekend of June. Lots of sunshine all weekend long and little rain. In fact, if you're going to see a spotty shower or storm, it would be this afternoon. Although most of us stay dry with highs in the low 90s today under a mix of sun and clouds. Low 90s again on Saturday, same partly sunny conditions. By Sunday, full sunshine expected. Highs reach the middle 90s with heat index values over 100 degrees. Get ready to sweat if you're out and about all weekend long. I'm ABC 3340 meteorologist Emma Kate Cowan on Talk 99.5.
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1: Zipping through this Friday and almost into the weekend. A big show to check out. Danny Knowles and the Knowles Group, Saturday, Sunday, 2 to 3 o'clock. Fantastic information. You'll love these guys. If you don't have a financial plan right now put together, what are you waiting on? You know, when we look at the market and what's going on with the stock market, and you think about your current investments, maybe where they are, or maybe just starting out, you're not really sure where to invest. This is why you need somebody like Danny Knowles on your side to take care of these things, because things can be a little bit volatile. And if you just turn things over to Danny, talk with Danny a little bit about this financial plan, he'll set you up for success. There is no doubt about that. Clients just love what he's able to do for them. Right now is a great time to reach out to him and find out more about customizing a plan that's right for you. Because what may be important to you later in life may not be what's important to your next door neighbor. So get in touch with them today and put this to bed. So, you know, you've got a clear financial plan and a roadmap of where you're going. That's what it's all about. And he knows how to put this all together. The KnowlesGroup.com is the website, and Knowles is spelled N-O-L-E-S. Reach out to him today. The KnowlesGroup.com.
0: All right, we're going to do a little a video later about our Wings foray yesterday.
1: Mm-hmm.
0: We're doing this every Thursday, and yesterday we decided to go to two different places because we had to make up for missing one the previous week.
1: Yeah, because you were sick.
0: My food,
1: you were
0: poisoning,
1: out, you were sick.
0: My little food poisoning case. I'm not trying to trivialize my little food poisoning case. So we decided to go to two places that were on the same street in downtown Birmingham. They were on 4th Avenue North.
1: Mm-hmm.
0: And that was an interesting experience. I haven't been in that section of town in quite some time.
1: Yeah, on foot.
0: Right there by the Carver Theater. Yeah. And parked and hoofed it. The first place we went to was called Green Acres. It was formerly the Silver Slipper, I believe.
1: Mm-hmm.
0: Started,
1: I think you're
0: in,
1: right.
0: Started in like 1901 as the Silver Slipper, and then in 1938 it became Green Acres.
1: They got a black and white photo framed up on the wall, so you can kind of see what it used to look like.
0: Classic cars in front of it. Of course, they weren't classic at the time. They were new cars.
1: Now they are.
0: It was taken.
1: When you see them, you're like, wow.
2: See the, and yeah, and it might be the same picture, but the cable wires overhead for the cable cars and things like that.
0: Yeah. Had signed autographed pictures of Barack Obama. And Martha Reeves of the Vandellas, you know, some people who'd been
1: some of the previous mayors of the city.
0: Yep. William Bell was in there. And interestingly, we were second in line, showed up early. They opened at 10:30, right? And we got there just around 11 and were second in line. And we then watched a crowd develop at this place like you have not seen since Pete's Famous Hot Dogs.
1: I was like, wow, they're going to have to open up the door here in a minute.
0: Yep. And it's about the same size as Pete's Famous, by the way.
2: Yeah. That's true. It's not a big place.
0: No. Very small place with no tables, no chairs, just kind of a little counter that you could eat at if you wanted to, and we did. But I loved the lady behind the counter.
1: She was great. She was really priceless. I'd like to go back and...
0: Yeah.
1: And chat with her another day.
0: We were the only three white people in the place, just to be clear. We were the only white people at all in the place.
2: Well, when we stood up there, yes. But the funny thing was, is when we started to get, you were starting to order, and there were a couple of people that were in line that were starting to say, oh, yeah, make sure you get that, make sure you do this.
1: Yeah, they were kind of guiding us through it.
0: Right.
2: There were a couple of white people in that line, too.
0: They knew because they'd been there, because these people obviously love this place and have been there repeatedly. But they sell what we call a whole wing, okay? Normally, you get either a drum or a flat, but these people sold the whole wing, which is the drum and the flat and the tip.
1: Together.
0: The tip is useless. Yeah, you can just rip that off and throw it away. But, and so I was like, well, we really only need three of those, you know, because I figure, you know, we'll each get one drum and one flat, and that'll be...
2: You only got the one flavor.
1: And that was like, priceless.
0: Baby, that ain't enough food for you.
1: That's what she told
0: you
1: Richard.
0: You ain't going to make it. You need more food than that.
1: And again, this, she said that wasn't enough food just for Richard.
0: Right, right.
1: Okay, she's looking at you going, that's not going to be enough food for you.
2: You're skinny, man.
0: For you. You gotta have, so we ordered six wings so that we could each have two, but we didn't really need two. We just needed to sample it.
1: Mm-hmm.
0: And they only had one flavor, as Steve pointed out, You could get them either with salt and pepper or with hot sauce.
1: Uh-huh.
0: And their hot sauce is basically Texas Pete's just dumped on top of the wings, uh-huh. Okay? And not even, like, coated thoroughly. Just kind of like it was
1: dabbed
0: spotty.
1: Dabbed on there, right?
0: Yeah, it was spotty. And this is clearly their technique. This is what they serve, the way they've served it, and they've served it this way forever. And people love it. Mm-hmm. I mean, they were lined up out the door. It was amazing. And the hot sauce gets on your bread. It gets on your fries. It's everywhere. You know, once it's there,
1: well, and
0: it's
1: the,
0: in there.
1: The priceless, there was a girl that had just ordered and her order came out and we were discussing it and she takes it out of the, it comes in a brown paper bag.
0: Yeah.
1: She pulls the little, cardboard container and she pulls it out so I could see it.
0: Right.
1: She's like, this is what it looks like. And she's like, you need to get the hot sauce.
0: Uh-huh.
1: And I was like, oh, that looks really good.
0: Paper
1: bag. And she shoved it back in the brown bag and out the door she went with mm-hmm. her food.
0: That's what we got too. We got the paper bag with the paper boat and the mound of fries, six wings, full wings, and two pieces of white bread. Very Dreamland barbecue-y, you know?
1: Mm-hmm.
0: And so we each, you know, took our sample. We're not going to get into that. You know, you'll get the ranking at the end of the summer when it's all over. I felt bad for Steve because he doesn't like hot stuff.
1: Yeah,
0: but it wasn't that bad, was it?
1: Well, it was funny.
2: I think you and I talked about it. It was like if this had been coated like what we're so used to when it comes to wings in places that we generally go, that would have built up real fast.
1: Yeah. That would have been too hot.
0: Might have been bad.
1: And it was funny because when we got in there, there's a board above, you know, where they were taking the orders.
0: Mm-hmm.
1: And there were very few things on there.
0: Right. Yeah.
1: I mean, when you're going in there, you're going in there for one thing.
0: Fairly simple.
1: Yeah,
0: fairly
1: it is very simple.
0: So then I grabbed the leftovers. I was going to take them to my car. Instead, I handed them to a young gentleman around the corner who was hungry. And
1: that was very nice of you, Richard.
0: He asked me for some change on the way in, and I was like, how about some wings? And he took them gladly. And then we hoofed it four blocks down. I thought it was going to be three. I forgot how long city blocks are in Birmingham. Four long city blocks.
1: It was uphill, too, Richard.
0: It was uphill.
1: If you didn't know that there are hills in downtown Birmingham.
0: Both ways. It was uphill both ways.
2: at least it wasn't in the snow.
0: we hoofed it down to Yo Mama's.
1: Uh-huh.
0: They had
1: lots of seating.
0: Oh, yeah.
1: I mean, there was tables galore in there.
0: Yeah.
2: I really honestly wish I knew what had been there before they moved in.
1: Uh-huh.
0: I'm curious, too, because I feel like that was a very freshly renovated place.
2: Mm-hmm. It did look like it.
0: That looks like it may have been nothing before they moved in, and then they put a restaurant in there, because it was definitely one of your older buildings downtown, which I love. I love the fact that we have those older buildings downtown and the fact that we haven't torn them all down and replaced them with brass and glass, and it's a lot of cities that do that. I'm still just, you know, I will never not be peeved about tearing down the train station, which was one of the most beautiful pieces of architecture.
1: It really was.
0: And, you know, at some point they were like, nope, no, this is old. It's old hat. We got to get rid of it. And you see pictures of it.
1: That's one thing they really, really should have left in Birmingham.
0: Man.
1: It's so disappointing.
0: Mm, you see these pictures of it now and you just go, what we could have had. Anyway, they only had two styles of wings. They had
1: fried
0: and hot sauce.
1: Uh-huh.
0: Again, those are your two options. Okay. And again, when we first got there, we were the only three white people in the place. Now, some more white people did show up a little bit later.
1: Richard's really on this.
0: Well, I mean, it's interesting to me because it's a cultural thing, you know?
1: Yeah.
0: When we go to where we're ragtime,
1: right.
0: They're like, we've got 17 different flavors of wings. Mm-hmm. You go to one of these places that is, you know, largely frequented by African Americans, and it's like,
1: what do you mean
0: 17? No, there's two flavors, with or without. Those are your choices.
1: Uh-huh.
0: It's like, yeah, okay, I got it. I get it. That's cool. And again, they were breaded and fried, which is another kind of a cultural thing. That's sort of weird. I mean, I'm not used to breaded and fried wings. But the sauce was, that sauce was something else.
1: It's pretty good.
0: I really liked that sauce.
1: Yeah, that one was totally dunked.
0: It was completely,
1: That was a dunker.
0: They did something. The more I thought about this, the more I thought, I wonder how they did that. Because they managed to coat the entire wing. But you noticed that the container that they served them to us in,
1: they weren't swimming. If you just take like, you know, one of the drumsticks mm-hmm. and dip it down in something and then let it drip off and then put it on there.
0: That's it.
1: That's what it seems like. A lot of places will just drizzle it over the top.
0: Right.
1: I mean, really coat it and then it's all in the basket.
0: No, they drained these things before they put them in. And they're very tasty. Again, we're not going to give you too much info. Got We got one of each. Got the fried and then the hot sauce ones. And fries with one. And they said, what do you want with the other one? Do you want for a side? You want fries or do you want, well, what else do you have? One rattled off a list of sides so quickly.
1: Yeah.
0: It was like sweet potato salad. We've got green beans, okra. I mean, it's just dig. It was like, I heard mashed potatoes in there somewhere. Did you hear mashed potatoes?
1: We'll try those.
0: Yeah.
1: Pretty good.
0: I think they
1: like the mashed potatoes.
0: Yeah, I think they just grew the potatoes in back and then mashed them right before they gave them to us.
1: And didn't thoroughly mash them. And I kind of like the chunks.
0: The little chunky
1: potatoes.
0: That's a potato.
1: That's good.
0: Pretty good. Yo mamas. Okay. I'll go back. I wouldn't mind. I'm down that neck of the woods. I'll go there. 8:30 Dixon Divining Talk 99.5. 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Stick around. 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
11: have a 7-minute delay on 280 East in between Red Mountain Expressway and Chelsea Road. Going the other way, 280 West, between Chelsea Road and Red Mountain Expressway, it's a 3-minute delay. I'm Phil Carter in the Traffic Center.
12: Temperatures are on the rise as we move towards your final weekend of June. Lots of sunshine all weekend long and little rain. In fact, if you were going to see a spotty shower or storm, it would be this afternoon. Although most of us stay dry with highs in the low 90s today under a mix of sun and clouds. Low 90s again on Saturday, same partly sunny conditions. By Sunday, full sunshine expected. Highs reach the middle 90s with heat index values over 100 degrees. Get ready to sweat if you're out and about all weekend long. I'm ABC 3340 meteorologist Emma Kate Cowan on Talk 99.5.
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1: The jokes, Mo.
0: Okay.
1: Valerie doesn't get it, though. Whatever, Mo.
0: Maybe she doesn't get it because she doesn't want it. You ever stop to think of that? She's been inoculated against it. That's the possibility.
1: Could be.
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0: Twilight Zone, Twilight Tone by the Manhattan Transfer. I was a weird kid.
1: Yeah.
0: Not a lot of high schoolers had this like, one.
1: Did you tell people you had it?
0: Yeah. Look, man, I was shameless. I was shameless. I, as Spud likes to say, I'm the leading authority in things I like.
1: Right.
0: Yeah.
1: You are.
0: I'll tell you what I like.
1: That's right.
0: I'm not shy about it.
1: And it's none of your business.
0: All right. I used to be a little shy about it, but less so now. 836 with Dixon of Ining, Talk 99.5, Talk 99.5.com. Let's talk about Mr. P's Butcher Shop and Deli, 813 Shades Crest Road in beautiful Bluff Park. 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Two 12-ounce New York strip steaks, yum. A 3-pound boneless eye of round roast. A 6-pound bone-in Boston butt. 1 pound of Mr. P's deluxe chicken fingers. 1 pound of traditional jumbo party buffalo wings. 2 1-pound packs of Mr. P's ground steak. 2 packs, 2 each, 6-ounce boneless skinless chicken breast. 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They do have the best steaks in Birmingham. All right, since we've been talking about wings lately, and it's going to be 1,000 degrees this weekend.
1: Uh-huh.
0: Let's talk about how you can make wings inside without hurting yourself. You get yourself 2 to 3 pounds of chicken wings. You can get the, you know, jumbo party wings from Mr. P's. I would say you should thaw these before you do this. Yeah, otherwise, you end up with way too much liquid. I also just like to buy, you know, regular, actual wings. I'll get them sometimes at Sam's Club or, you know, at my local supermarket. They come in a package. I think Sam's Club is about 20 full wings. And when you chop them up, you take the tip off, throw it away. You find that spot between the flat and the drum and you cut it in there. You end up with about 40 wings, which is a lot. It's a lot of wings. But for this, depending on what it is you're doing with these wings, maybe you're going to have them over 4th of July weekend. I don't know. What you want to do is simply throw them into your crock pot. Now, you should absolutely put some cooking spray in there, or if you want to put a little oil on a paper towel and kind of wipe the sides, it'll make it a whole lot easier to clean later. I actually discovered something not too long ago that was a crock pot bag. Like, you could put a bag inside the crock pot.
1: Mm-hmm.
0: They can. It's only 4 in a box. I'm like, you guys need to start making these bigger boxes because they're fantastic. But you put that in there, and then you pile everything you want in there, and when it's all done, all you have to do is remove the bag. The crock pot remains completely spotless. It's wonderful. And it's plastic, and you go, why isn't this melting? Wait, I don't mind. I don't care. I don't. It, as long as it doesn't mess up the inside of my crock pot, that's all.
1: Yeah,
0: really
1: we've got enough plastics in our body already, so go ahead.
0: Uh-huh. You may as well.
1: Might as well.
0: What difference is it going to make at this point?
1: Just pile it on.
0: What I'm trying to say. Okay, so you throw your chicken wings in, 2 to 3 pounds of chicken wings, and then you want to put in about 1.5 cups of your favorite sauce. I would use Pilateri's Dream Wing Sauce. You want to stir it around, make sure that everything is mixed up thoroughly. But you can use barbecue sauce. If you had teriyaki, you want to use teriyaki sauce. You can do that, whatever flavor. If you want a kind of sticky sweet wing like the ones we had at Yo Mama's yesterday, you can throw in some brown sugar, about 1/4 cup of brown sugar as well. And make sure it all gets mixed up properly in there. Put the top on. 2 to 3 hours on high. I'm more of a fan of low. 4 to 5 hours on low is better. Now, you really want to check these things after about 3.5, 4 hours. Because there is the danger, depending on your crock pot, of you opening that thing up and finding a bunch of meat and a bunch of bones, and they're not connected at all.
1: Oh, no.
0: Sometimes the wings get so done that they just fall apart.
1: Yeah.
0: So, like I said, about 3 hours in, 3.5 hours, you want to take a look and see where you stand, and then you're going to go through the crisping. The crisping process is where you turn on the broiler, and you get your baking sheet, cover it with tin foil, spray that with cooking spray, too, because you want everything to come off cleanly. You set those wings out on them, and brush a little more of that sauce on top, whatever the sauce is you're using. Brush a little bit more on there. put another broiler 2-3 minutes aside, flip them and make sure that you get crispy all over, and then pull them out, and they'll be delicious. And there was very little effort involved. They were easy. They were delicious. Nobody has to know that you used the crock pot. Everyone just says, boy, those were the best wings I ever had. And you say, I know. Richard Dixon taught it to me. That's your Mr. Peace.
1: That's good to know for, again, because so many times when it gets this hot and we talk about triple digits, you're like, I don't want to be on the grill outside.
0: Yeah, and you don't necessarily want to heat up your house, and a crock pot doesn't do that. You know, it just sits over there in the corner minding its own business.
1: Yeah.
0: The worst thing about this is when you crank up the broiler to, you know, crisp up the skin, but, you know, it's only for 10 minutes tops, and you can turn everything off. It'll be great. Best steaks in Birmingham are found right there at Mr. P's Butcher Shop in Deli, 813 Shades Crest Road in beautiful Bluff Park. They are serving sandwiches until 4 o'clock this afternoon, and their sandwiches to go until 6. Don't forget they are closed Sunday and Monday, so take advantage. They'll be closed on the 4th of July as well, by the way. There you go. There's Mr. P's grilling tip for today. Now we got what we call the flotsam and jetsam, all the little bits and pieces of stories that we did not get around to throughout the course of the show. And we can handle these between now and, say, 9 o'clock, or between now and 10 o'clock, as it were. Because it seems as though we leave a lot on the table every day, right?
1: Some days there's so much to get to. Mm-hmm. It's like, okay. Maybe we'll save that for another day.
0: Well, Valerie was asking yesterday about Sean Hannity's face.
1: It was actually Wednesday.
0: Was it Wednesday?
1: Because I had caught him, I think it was Monday night and Tuesday. And I noticed both nights that something was very different about Sean Hannity.
0: Mm-hmm.
1: And I couldn't put my finger on it. And then I mentioned it to you and Steve Wednesday, I think it was.
0: Yeah. He is a kind of puffy face, gruff voice, and I suggested that it was maybe steroids, because that does that to people. And sure enough, he apparently injured himself in some way and consequently was put on prednisone.
1: Mm-hmm.
0: And that is the way. It was a pinched nerve.
1: I think he's doing like jujitsu and some other stuff.
0: Yeah,
1: he's doing some training.
0: Yeah. And so, the doctor put him on prednisone to reduce the inflammation. And while it's helping, it led to laryngitis and some puffiness, which is normal for that medication. When I was taking that prednisone, because I had that sinus thing that I couldn't shake, they tried the bacterial, and then it was a viral infection, and they just kept throwing pills at me. And they'd give me an injection, and then like, and here's a Z-Pack, and you're going to be eventually... But I remember taking those and looking at myself in the mirror and going, oh, my God, here it goes. Here we go. I can feel it. You know, it's coming. I felt puffy every single day. I couldn't sleep, of course. Prednisone does that to you. And all I wanted to do was eat. Just wanted to eat nonstop. And it's like, got to stop yourself from doing that, man. So anyway, once he gets off of this, by the way, he will almost immediately snap back to normal.
1: Yeah, but it was really evident. And, I thought... You know, some people were guessing, hey, did he have some Botox in his cheeks or, something happened? Has he gained a whole lot of weight really quick? But it was very, very obvious earlier this week. And I don't know if you all saw it. Maybe I didn't see anything last night because I was watching soccer and doing some other stuff. But it was to the point where people were really speculating, is something wrong with him? Because he went from looking one way, mm-hmm. and then immediately it was like, oh my gosh, what happened? It was very obvious, but always. It's good to know that's what it is, and he'll be fine, hopefully, and everything will, once he comes off that medicine, go back to normal.
0: Yeah, boy. Nothing but love for Sean Hannity. He's a fascinating cat. He's always, every time he's ever come to town, he's always remembered my name, which I find fascinating. He doesn't have a little guy, you know, walking around behind him. Going, yeah, this is Richard Dixon. He works at, he just walks right up to me and says, hey, Richard, how are you doing? Good to see you again. I'm like, wow. Does he know the name of everybody at every radio station that he's ever been on? That would be pretty impressive, if so.
1: He might have an ironclad memory.
0: That photographic memory. I have one, too, but mine's still developing. Dad joke. Vice President J.D. Vance's appearance on the June 16th episode of The View drew 3.331 million viewers, making it the most watched telecast since their post-election day episode in 2024, which everybody, by the way, tuned into just to see what those shrews were going to say about it.
2: Losing their ever-loving minds.
1: There's part of this where you're like, you know, I'm glad he went on The View. And then there's another part you're like, well, I really hate the ratings were so good.
0: Yeah.
1: But.
0: Stop helping them.
1: Yeah.
2: Well, it may have had much more to do with the guests than anything else because, hey, they wanted to see him take them on.
0: Yeah.
2: That's that situation.
0: Oh, exactly. View averaged 2.942 million viewers for the week, up 22% from the prior week. In other words, they don't usually do that well.
1: Mm-hmm.
0: That's good news.
1: And
0: I
1: now
0: guess,
1: maybe so. They'll look at this and say, maybe we need to have, you know, more Republicans on or more conservatives on. Might help their ratings. I doubt it. I think
2: maybe
1: eventually.
2: Maybe you need to, I don't know, have a better panel that's not so that's stupid.
0: Crazy talk. Why would you think such a thing? That's insanity. They would never do that. 8:46 with Dixon and Vining. I'll tell you what, Debbie Schlissel gave us a call earlier today, and we talked to her about what's at the movies. We'll bring that back around again next. Stick around.
3: 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The other one is Dixon. 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
9: Looking at stalls now, we have 165 North at exit 261B, that's 2059 North, and 59 South at Roebuck Parkway, exit 134. I'm Phil Carter in the traffic center.
10: Temperatures are on the rise as we move towards your final weekend of June. Lots of sunshine all weekend long and little rain. In fact, if you're going to see a spotty shower or storm, it would be this afternoon. Although most of us stay dry with highs in the low 90s today under a mix of sun and clouds. Low 90s again on Saturday, same partly sunny conditions. By Sunday, full sunshine expected. Highs reach the middle 90s with heat index values over 100 degrees. Get ready to sweat if you're out and about all weekend long. I'm ABC 3340 meteorologist Emma Kate Cowan on Talk 99.5.
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0: talk995.com. Going to be a hot one this weekend. We're talking about highs in the 90s, heat indices into the 100s. Doesn't that sound like a good time to sit in a refrigerated, air-conditioned movie theater?
1: Yes.
0: Absolutely. That's why we chatted with Debbie Slissel earlier today to find out what was going on at the movies. Began by asking her how she is on this fine Friday.
2: Doing great. Good morning. It looks like you're sending your weather our way because we're supposed to have in the 90s and high humidity next week also.
1: Oof.
0: Enjoy.
1: It's rough.
0: Enjoy.
2: I know. It is rough. So at the movie theaters, I'll start with the biggest one, which is Supergirl. I did not care for this. First of all, Supergirl is a partier. She's a drunk. She's a mess. I didn't think that was great for girls that are going to go see this. It's not really a superhero movie so much as a science fiction movie with the superhero thrown in. There are so many Star Wars bar scene ripoffs where she goes to bars and restaurants and places where there are all kinds of different aliens and there's a songstress that's an alien and all that. It was ripped off straight from Star Wars. The story is kind of lackluster. Basically, there's this Asian girl on this distant planet. These evil people called the Brigands come and kill her parents, the main guy, Krem. She wants to kill him. She enlists Supergirl and learns that Supergirl has powers. She didn't even know she was Supergirl. She was just some random girl whose house she came into when Supergirl was hungover and asleep. And they chase the evil people and try and kill them. But Supergirl doesn't want her to kill the guy. And then there's a guy that's kind of like a dark friend played by Jason Momoa, who rides a motorcycle and is very strong and has some kinds of powers. And I didn't care for this. When he leaves Supergirl and goes away, he says, see ya, and it rhymes with the word bits, and it's a body part of women. So I didn't care for that in a superhero movie, especially one that you know kids are going to go see. But it was just a very, very dark movie. There's no uplift in it to me. I mean, yes, there's payoff in the end, but it just wasn't worth it. It was a long slog, even though it's less than an hour. It's less than 2 hours. It's about an hour and a half, a little bit more. It was just okay for me. It wasn't that great. So it's a thumbs down for me. In the terms of superhero movies, I didn't like this. Also, David Corenswet as Superman has a few brief cameos in the movie. Then also at the theaters is a movie that they sent me a screener for, and I kept falling asleep, and it was such a bore. It's called Couture. It stars and is produced by Angelina Jolie, and of course, one of the few children left that has not dropped the Pitt name. Maddox Jolie Pitt is also on the staff and production team of this movie. I wonder how he got the job. I'm sure it was merit. This was a long, slow, boring, pointless movie I would skip at all costs. Couture. Basically, it's about this movie director who's struggling with economics, and she gets this job to shoot this fashion show in Paris and do an introductory movie at the fashion show. And then there's this model from Africa that's new. And then there's also this up-and-coming designer. And there's supposed to be an ensemble cast, but you never really know what's going on with any of them. Nothing really happens. It's slow and boring. Angelina Jolie's character finds out she has breast cancer and she has to leave France to get an operation. All the doctors tell her. This main French doctor tells her. Then she tells her cameraman, let's have sex. The end. That's the movie.
1: Wow.
2: So it was awful. I don't know why anyone would pay to go see this. And it's dark and depressing and a bore. All right. And then there is this movie called Lucky Strike. This was the best movie of the week. So this is starring Scott Eastwood. He also produces this. It's mostly at AMC theaters. A few others have it. It's during World War II. And Scott Eastwood plays this commanding officer who could have deferred and gotten out of serving, but he serves. He's the head of this platoon whose job is to blow up the road to stop the Nazis from constantly attacking our troops. And a lot of bad stuff happens, but miraculously he gets through. I thought it was very well done. It's a little slow at points, but it was an enjoyable movie. It was scary. It was suspenseful. It was patriotic, and I thought it was well done. I thought he did very well as an actor in this movie. So that is Lucky Strike, and yes, Lucky Strike cigarettes do have a role in this movie, and you'll see what it is. And then there is, and I hate Nazis, so any movie where Nazis are killed is good for me. And any movie that shows Nazis as the bad guys, which I don't know, somehow politics is saying Nazis aren't the bad guys, which is insane. But any movie that shows them as the bad guys is good for me. There is also the new Jackass movie. You will forgive me that I did not go to the screening, and I also did not go to see it on my own. The last time I tried to do that with one of the previous two Jackass movies, I just couldn't sit through more than like 15 minutes. It was very bad, and so I didn't want to repeat the experience. So I would not go see that. And those are the new movies at the theaters this weekend.
0: Wow.
2: So not slim pickings, but like I said, Lucky Strike, it's very good.
0: You know, the more I see Scott Eastwood, the more I like him. I have seen him in a number of movies, usually in smaller roles. He played the main bad guy in Wrath of Man, and he was just wonderful in that movie as a very bad guy. But, you know, I mean, he was in a Nicholas Spark romantic, not necessarily a comedy, but he played a bull rider in one of those old Nicholas Sparks, you know, romance movies. He did a great job there. He's really coming into his own, and I think it's because, as you pointed out with the nepotism with one of the Pitt kids, I don't think his dad helped him much. I mean, I know for a fact that he tried out. He wanted to be American Sniper. He auditioned for the role, and it went to Bradley Cooper, and his dad was the director. Well, that has to have been painful that you went and auditioned. Yeah. You're like, I want to be American Sniper. Sorry, we got Bradley Cooper, kid.
1: Thanks for the help, Dad.
0: Yeah, I mean, obviously, you know, Clint is not giving him the leg up that he would have hoped for, but that is making him earn it, which is, you know, I think making him a better actor, producer, director, all of that good stuff as time goes
2: by. I agree. Yeah. He's very good in this, and I noticed he has so many of his dad's facial mannerisms,
0: he does.
2: A lot of his dad's expressions. I kept saying, I saw Clint Eastwood do that in Play Misty for Me, or I saw Clint Eastwood do that in Dirty Hair. It was really uncanny, but I forgot he was Scott Eastwood, actually, and he really fell into this role perfectly. I thought he did well.
0: Excellent. I'm with you on the Jackass movies, by the way. I find them to be completely unwatchable. I've seen about, I don't know, 2 minutes of one.
3: I just saw the trailer of it, nope. And it's like, no, it's
0: terrible. Voting, no. Yeah,
1: that's about all I've ever seen of the Jackass movies is the trailers. They just don't interest me at all.
0: No, no. Hey, watch us do stupid things and hurt ourselves. No, thank you. I can watch the news later. It'll be fun. thank you, Debbie. Appreciate you going to see these movies so we don't have to. Have yourself a wonderful weekend. And we can't do it next Friday because it's July 3rd.
3: And we'll be off.
0: And we'll be off. Mm-hmm. So have a great 4th of July weekend as well.
2: Thank you, you too. Happy 250th, America.
0: Right back at you, Debbie. Take care. Debbie Slissel, DebbieDoesMovies.com, DebbieDoesPolitics.com. Both of those are available on the World Wide Web. Yeah, boy. All righty. 250 years. America.
3: About that.
0: America.
3: You've been watching a little bit about what's going on in D.C. with the fair?
0: Yeah. I'm excited about it, man. Yeah. I kind of wish I could get there, but I don't see that happening this year. So, oh, well. You know, finally, Washington, D.C. is safe enough to walk around, and I can't go.
3: Isn't that nice?
0: Yeah.
3: I'd like to go see the reflecting pool.
0: The fence.
3: And the fence.
0: Did you hear they found, like, fence posts in there? Like the vandals that had done the damage not only cut the liner, but also threw a bunch of fence posts into it. Not from the current fence, but from some other fence somewhere. You're like, guys, what is wrong with you? What is going on in your heads?
3: Take care
1: or you
3: of.
1: Could say, thank you very much for helping us build the fence.
0: Good. 9 o'clock, Dixon Divining, Talk 99.5.
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5: 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The group of state lawmakers on this commission discussed what other states have been doing to regulate AI for minors. 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
0: A Dothan woman is facing child abuse charges after her autistic nonverbal child was found left alone in an apartment with no food and unsanitary living conditions. 27-year-old Nikira Rich is facing child abuse and child torture charges. Police in Talladega are asking for the public's help in solving a murder case that rocked that community. High school graduate Jacavion Wright was gunned down on McAlpin Street this past May 31st while he was out there with friends. The shots fired came from a wooded area nearby. Wright was the only one hit by a bullet. He had just graduated from high school a few days prior and was planning to get into the HVAC business. Wright was a popular athlete at the Talladega High School. I'm Andrea Tice.
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0: morning, everyone. Welcome in on a Friday. It's going to be a beautiful day, but a very hot day. It's the 26th of June, 2026. Sunshine today, just a 20% chance of an afternoon shower. 93 is going to be our high. Weather will be really nice over the weekend, but really hot. We're talking 94 degrees tomorrow, 95 on Sunday. Heat index somewhere in the triple digits, so maybe find a pool or a lake or someplace with some water if you're going to be outdoors. But yeah, very warm weekend ahead of us. And next week, we're looking Monday, Tuesday in the upper 90s, 96, 97. Yikes. Man, summer's hitting us in the face. There is no doubt about it. Thanks for being with us. It's Dixon and Vining at Talk 99.5, talk99.5.com. 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
1: It is 9:08, and there is a new animated series coming to Netflix. It is the work of comedian Ricky Gervais, and it is called Alley Cats. Mm. Not surprisingly, it is not for children.
2: I was thinking probably not.
1: Series is described as a slacker-style sitcom that follows a group of street cats trying to survive in a tough urban setting. Each cat brings a distinct personality to the group, creating a mix of humor and conflict that drives the story. Early footage shows a bold 2D animation style that leans into exaggerated expressions and visual gags. And you can find the trailer online if you go looking for it. Ricky Gervais is an interesting cat in that he has produced a bunch of very short lived series by design. Mm-hmm. They're only supposed to be so long. Extras was kind of an interesting thing where he, you know, played like a guy who was a movie extra, a sad sack, you know, loser guy. Afterlife, he had one of those. Uploading, he's done three or four of these things, which are fast. The Office, you know, originally he was the guy behind the original Office. So I'll be interested to see what this has to it. I tend to like his stuff because he's not in any way, shape, or form politically correct.
0: No, and that's what makes him very good at what he does.
1: That's what I find humorous anyway. Yeah. I like the fact that he's willing to call a spade, which is lovely. Lionel Richie is on his all-night-long tour.
0: Well, not so all-night.
1: Yeah. Mm. Ironically, he had to cut the very first performance short.
0: Yeah, he didn't do so well.
1: No, but didn't we find the other day, 77, I think?
0: Yeah, he's 77.
1: Wow.
0: He had halfway through the show, mm-hmm. said he got dizzy.
1: Yeah.
0: And had to kind of sit down the performance.
1: Did they not have the Rod Stewart oxygen?
0: I guess
1: oxygen
0: not.
1: Tank
0: he's probably
1: for
0: like, I need what Rod Stewart's got on his stage going forward.
1: Well, he cut the whole thing short. He just was like, yeah. The sing-along all-night-long tour got off to an unexpectedly rocky start. Legendary performer was forced to abandon the show less than an hour after taking the stage. He said, performed one more song at the piano three times a lady, then announced unplanned intermission and did not return.
0: Well, I bet those fans were not happy. But, you know, what can you do? I mean... Yeah. You know, if you don't feel well and you're dizzy at 77, don't play around with that.
1: I kind of feel like if you got more than half a show And if it was more than an hour, you know, I mean, most of these shows are about an hour 40.
0: But it's Lionel Richie. He's got so much music to get to.
1: I know.
0: It's not like he had five hits and that was it.
1: I agree.
0: Good heavens.
2: And he called the tour the All Night Long Tour.
1: That's
0: right. You might need to change
2: really
0: the name
2: on him.
0: Of the tour.
2: I blame Lionel.
0: That's what I'm thinking. Change the name of the tour.
1: We're going with Half a Night. Ladies and gentlemen, the Half a Night Tour. It's all the longer I can make it.
0: Well, all the best to him. Mm-hmm. We hope he gets well soon.
1: Absolutely.
0: And then he can dance on the ceiling.
1: I wish he would.
0: Yeah.
1: Detroit Lions' Terrion Arnold was arrested in connection to a Florida kidnapping and robbery. What are you doing, guys? Quarterback faces felony charges. Arnold's management denies all allegations. The 23-year-old is accused of being the primary conspirator before three men in their late teens were held at gunpoint, battered and pistol-whipped in February in Tampa.
0: Gracious.
1: Some of the victims' belongings were stolen. Arnold is facing four counts of a weapons-related charge and four more counts of a charge relating to kidnapping, harming, or terrorizing, according to the Hillsborough County Sheriff's Office arrest records. The AP report added Tampa police had already arrested six others suspected of being part of that targeted armed robbery. Two of them have pleaded guilty. The other four are being held without bond. How many people does it take to hold some teens at gunpoint? I'm just curious. Yeah, we got to get nine people here. Let's get nine people lined up so we can rob three teens. What?
0: Yeah.
2: We have you surrounded.
1: That's weird.
0: Seems odd.
1: But my guess would be that they didn't, you know, daydream that it was Terrion Arnold. My guess would be that they knew it was Terrion Arnold, and so his management can deny all they want. Chances are really good someone's going to put him at the scene of that thing. That would be my guess. It's just a guess, by the way. We've got it from Debbie. We've heard it from others now. And here's one from Hollywood in Toto. That Supergirl is a joyless DC flop.
2: Ow.
1: Oh, man.
0: Yeah,
2: I thought James Gunn was
0: good.
2: Brought in to lighten things up and make him, you know, more superhero happy kind of thing.
1: I thought so, too.
0: They should have done a totally different type film.
1: Yeah.
0: You know.
1: I feel like this was a, this might be a warning that maybe you need to jettison James Gunn, that this was a bad idea to begin with.
2: Or whoever came up with the idea for this particular Supergirl needs to be jettisoned. I don't know which.
1: I don't know, but I mean, Gunn, his magic touch may be gone. He did some brilliant stuff in the past, but it might just be like, okay, and now we've milked you dry.
0: Yeah, nothing left.
1: It's time to
0: go on.
1: Time to go move on and see if we can't find somebody else who can put something together that will make a difference. Sad, but true. I really liked the David Corenswet Superman. I thought that was a really good movie. I thought it was well made. It was very reminiscent of the classic ones that we, you know, used to love with Christopher Reeve. Positive, upward message, bright, sunny, you know, not like the Henry Cavill deep, dark, you know, shadowy Man of Steel thing that I never really understood.
2: Not where Ryan Reynolds' Deadpool can make fun of it and say, I think you belong in the DC universe.
1: That's right. That's
2: it's really
1: right.
2: Dark.
1: That's right. You're a little dark. You sure you don't belong? Very funny. So I'm sad to hear that this movie does not follow in that suit, because I think it would have been good if they had. Of course, what did we have before Supergirl was Helen Slater previously, right?
2: Yeah, mid-1980s.
1: Yeah. I think one movie and done, and that was it. You know, this is probably going to be the same. I wouldn't be looking for Supergirl 2.
0: Don't be looking for that.
1: You're going to get Toy Story 6 before you get Supergirl 2.
0: I think you might be right about that.
1: Mm. And do you know who W. Kamau Bell is?
2: Yes, and I don't know what made him famous, but I know the name.
1: He was a stand-up comic, and then he had a late-night show on CNN for a long time.
2: Was that what it was? Okay.
1: Yeah, he was basically their version of Stephen Colbert or Greg Gutfeld or whatever. Big far-flung lefty. And he went into Variety, wrote a piece for them about how Nate Bargatze is a terrible person and he hangs out with fascists and he should, you know, he should be shunned. I don't get why people just automatically hung the label fascist on the Trump administration. Because I'm trying to figure out what they've done that's been so fascist.
0: They just like using the word.
2: You're also talking to a bunch of people who actually have tried to change and have apparently been fairly successful in changing our definition of the word fascist.
1: I guess, but, you know, when you use the word fascist often, I mean, if everyone's a fascist, no one's a fascist, you know?
2: True.
1: And that's basically what they're trying to say. Nate got his picture taken with RFK Jr. and Cheryl Hines, his wife. Cheryl Hines, by the way, a lefty. And until he joined the Trump administration, RFK Jr. was a lefty. And they were all at the UFC fight on the White House lawn last week. And Nate got his picture taken with them because they asked for one, and they're fans. And he got his picture taken, and it's like, oh, well, don't get your picture taken with fascists if you don't want to be called a fascist. You're a fascist for hanging out with them. Fascist? What fascist? What is fascist about this? A fascist imposes his will without regard to the law, without regard to judges or courts.
0: I think that's what's happened to Donald Trump.
1: Yeah, exactly. This is what they're trying.
0: That's what they try to do to him.
1: This is what they're attempting to do to him,
0: right,
1: as opposed to the other way around.
0: Well, that's how you do it.
1: Donald Trump is beholden to every court in the land, and he's made really certain that even when these activist judges make stupid statements like, you have to stop working on the ballroom, and he goes, okay, guys, stop. I know this is going to get overturned, but we have to all stop until such time as it is. He has made damn sure that he has followed every court order to a T to make sure that he is not a fascist, and yet he still can't escape the title. It's crazy.
0: It is crazy.
1: And you can't go to an event and get your picture taken with some people without being called, you know, oh, you hung out with him. So I mean, like I said, this is the most 6 or 7 year old thing. I used to like Jimmy, but Jimmy was with Susie the other day, and I hate Susie, so I don't like Jimmy anymore.
0: Mm, that's exactly what that is.
1: You sound like an idiot.
0: Yeah, you do.
1: 9:17, Steve's going to take a turn any minute now.
0: All
1: stick
0: right.
1: around.
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9: Well, we have a crash now in Homewood on Lakeshore Parkway, northbound at I-65, Jefferson County. I'm Phil Carter in the Traffic Center.
10: Temperatures are on the rise as we move towards your final weekend of June. Lots of sunshine all weekend long and little rain. In fact, if you're going to see a spotty shower storm, it would be this afternoon. Although most of us stay dry with highs in the low 90s today under a mix of sun and clouds. Low 90s again on Saturday, same partly sunny conditions. By Sunday, full sunshine expected. Highs reach the middle 90s with heat index values over 100 degrees. Get ready to sweat if you're out and about all weekend long. I'm ABC 30 through 40 meteorologist Emma Kate Cowan on Talk 99.5.
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0: 9:21, Dixon Divining, Talk 99.5, talk99.5.com. 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If you're on the lake, a possibility. You can have a little bit of a breeze out there.
1: You can have a whole lot of breeze.
0: Could be a lot, depending on how quickly you're going. How fast is that Suzuki Power taking you across the lake in your new Silver Wave or Starcraft pontoon or tritune? 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
1: Mm-hmm. Take advantage of it, really. Yeah. Mm-hmm. This is the time. If you need to repower that Suzuki engine, this is what you want to do right now before July 2nd and take advantage of not just 5 years, it's now 7-year warranty.
0: And Rodney's is number one in repower in the area. Can you believe that?
1: Number one. One of the largest StarCraft and Suzuki dealers in the state of Alabama. This is why you want to deal with Rodney. That's one reason. Here's another reason. We personally know Rodney, his work ethic, and what he does out at Rodney's Marine. He treats every single one of his customers right, takes good care of them. It's not like, oh, well, you purchased a boat, see ya, and they waves you off and you're on your own. Oh, no. 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
3: Well, we all, I'm sure, remember the John Hughes films from the 1980s. Kind of made young adult films, including many with the famed Brat Pack, kind of cool if you were of a certain age at least. Some hold up well, others well, probably not, especially now that we're 40 years after the fact, and we have a lot of people who like to take current ways of thinking and put them into their reviews of movies that, well, they weren't made with today's way of thinking. One of those guys is Chris Morgan from the website Movie Maker. He's decided to take it upon himself to rank all 8 of John Hughes' movies. I say 8 because these are the ones that he directed specifically. Ranked them worst to best. John Hughes, he wrote scripts and did a whole lot of other stuff behind the scenes as well. But specifically from the ones that he directed here, he says, are the 8, ranking them from worst to best. The worst, number 8, Curly Sue. Last film that John Hughes directed, about a con man played by Jim Belushi watching over a 7-year-old orphan, mostly notable for the debut, Chris says, of Steve Carell. I don't really remember this movie, truth be told. I think I might have watched it once. I don't know. Speaking of looking at things through the current age as opposed to when it was made in the 1980s, in at number 7, 16 Candles. First film that Hughes directed, ranked here mostly due, again, to the sensibilities of the author. Yeah, there's a whole lot of stuff in there that we look back upon and we go, kind of in bad taste. But back then, we thought it was kind of funny. Number 6, I have to admit, I forgot he directed the movie She's Having a Baby. Like Curly Sue, most either forgot or never knew this was a Hughes-directed film. Something of an attempt to go from teens to 20-somethings who are navigating, trying to get their lives started, both alone and together, and having a baby tossed in just to make things, we hope, more interesting. Kevin Bacon in this movie, and Elizabeth McGovern. I'm not sure I ever did see that movie. Number 5, I thought this was fairly low-rated. Let's see if we agree with Morgan's opinion on Ferris Bueller's Day Off. His 5th? Okay. Says it would be a lot more fun if Ferris didn't just breeze through life with no effort and if Bueller was actually a more likable character. Did you find Ferris Bueller to be not likable? I mean, I remember Ferris. Seemed kind of fun. I don't know. Weird Science comes in at number 4. Okay. Second half of the male fantasy quartet of Hughes movies, as one some people have called it. We're going to deal with the second one of those coming up in a minute. The female set, by the way. 16 Candles, the first. Two teens create a woman from a mid-1980s computer. Sure. Setting the scene for a movie that's just goofy and crass, knows it, embraces it, and all of that makes it fun. Okay. So, all of the crassness that was in there, yet he can't apply that to 16 Candles. Knock yourself out. Number 3, Uncle Buck. John Candy portraying the parents' last choice, but as it turns out, maybe the best choice to be the babysitter for his nieces and nephews. Number two, Breakfast Club. Many consider this the seminal Hughes film. Five teenagers spend a Sunday in a high school library in detention and how they bond despite their cliquish differences and wondering how they might be able to react to each other when they return to school on Monday. Maybe the best known of John Hughes' films, but then again, every single Thanksgiving, in at number one, Planes, Trains, and Automobiles. Moving totally away from teens, deals with the adults this time and the misadventures of a traveling pair who are just trying to get home for Thanksgiving. Morgan says this is funny and sweet in equal measure. It's not an easy feat to attain, and Hughes does it well. So the question is do we agree that Planes, Trains, and Automobiles is his best? I think there are a lot of people who would say Breakfast Club is.
0: I would say Ferris Bueller, actually.
3: I don't necessarily disagree with that.
0: Yeah.
3: I do find it interesting that he ranks Weird Science above Ferris Bueller. Yeah. I disagree with that.
1: I don't agree with that.
0: I saw Weird Science in the theater.
3: And it's funny, don't get me wrong. Bill Paxton,
0: yeah,
3: mm-hmm. You know, his role is perfect. Loved it. But it's way over the top.
0: Yeah, I thought it was kind of stupid. I walked out of there going like, that was not the John Hughes film that I was expecting.
3: Okay? No.
0: My mistake, though. That was my expectations. I would say number one, Ferris Bueller. Number two, or 1A, Planes, Trains, and Automobiles.
3: Okay.
1: That's a funny movie.
3: Yeah,
1: then,
3: very then funny.
0: Then probably Breakfast Club, 16 Candles. And then the garbage ones, you know, the Weird Science and the
3: Curly Sue.
0: Curly Sue.
3: You do kind of wonder how that landed on his desk and he goes, you know what? This is a good idea. Let me do this.
0: Like you said, it was his last one.
3: Yeah, that's true.
0: He was stretching.
1: Yeah, we're scraping the bottom of the barrel, so to say, on that one.
0: It is hard to believe that people can make such remarkably good movies and such remarkably bad movies, you know, that you can, like, She's Having a Baby. I have seen that, and I saw Curly Sue. I saw all of those movies. I've seen every one of those. She's Having a Baby is a good movie, not a great movie. It's Saturday afternoon, I'm killing some time, what's on TV? You know, and that movie pops up, and you watch it, and you could watch it from start to finish, and at no point would you say, this is a John Hughes film. And that might be part of the problem with it.
3: Maybe.
0: Because all the rest of those films have got kind of a John Hughes imprature. Oh, yeah, Uncle Buck, by the way. Uncle Buck is a great movie.
3: It is.
0: I think
3: it's kind of underrated, actually.
0: Oh, absolutely. So we're going to go Ferris Bueller. Planes, Trains, and Automobiles. Then we're going to go Uncle Buck.
3: Okay.
0: Then we're going to go...
3: So you agree with the top three. You just put them in it. Well, I take that back. Yeah. You put Ferris Bueller in there.
0: Right.
3: So you agree with two of the top
0: three. Yeah. And then I would go 16 Candles, or Breakfast Club, rather, and then 16 Candles, and then Weird Science, and Curly Sue, and Having a Baby. Doesn't matter. at that point.
3: And once you get to that point, forget it.
0: Yeah, once you get below four, who cares
1: right. What
0: order they're in at that point. But, yeah, I don't know. Hughes was a fascinating cat. I watched an entire documentary on him once where they said the problem with John is once he got the project largely shot, sometimes even like while he was in the middle of shooting, he would come up with an idea for a new project and completely lose interest in what he was doing and move on to the next one.
3: Mm.
0: So that's why some of his films are kind of uneven, and he had no interest in the editing room whatsoever. You're like, dude,
1: this is a big part of it.
0: Director, you kind of have to be there.
3: This. You're the one with the original vision of how this movie was supposed to go together.
0: Yeah. And he just had no interest whatsoever. He was dumping Ferris Bueller and ran off to do Planes, Trains, and Automobiles. It was like, wow, dude.
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12: Well, we have a crash now in Homewood on Lakeshore Parkway, northbound at I-65, Jefferson County. I'm Phil Carter in the Traffic Center.
13: Temperatures are on the rise as we move towards your final weekend of June. Lots of sunshine all weekend long and little rain. In fact, if you're going to see a spotty shower storm, it would be this afternoon. Although most of us stay dry with highs in the low 90s today under a mix of sun and clouds. Low 90s again on Saturday, same partly sunny conditions. By Sunday, full sunshine expected. Highs reach the middle 90s with heat index values over 100 degrees. Get ready to sweat if you're out and about all weekend long. I'm ABC 30 through 40 meteorologist Emma Kate Cowan on Talk 99.5.
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5: 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That's how they get there. That's a terrible way to keep a country together.
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1: Yeah, slow it down, break it down. There he goes. Hallelujah.
0: Make a dragon want to retire. Come on, that's probably my all-time favorite line in this song. Is smoother than a fresh jar of Skippy. Mark Ronson. So good. This is one of those songs, by the way, I never get tired of. I could listen to it twice a day, every day for the rest of my life, and I would never get tired of it.
1: Knows how to have fun, that's for sure.
0: Yeah, man. 936, Digs of the Vining, Talk 995, Talk995.com. How is your love life? 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Jimmy John's has a new sub out.
1: Really?
0: Yeah.
1: What's the flavor? What do we got?
0: Buffalo Ranch Chicken Wrap.
1: Ah.
0: And Buffalo Jimmy Chips.
1: Sounds pretty good.
0: Sounds like a lot of buffalo. That's too much buffalo, isn't it?
1: Is it?
0: I don't know. Do you want buffalo on the chicken and on the chips? I'm kind of like...
1: If you're a big buffalo fan.
0: I guess so. You want the buffalo sauce in both places, I guess. I don't know. I find that I don't really care for it when they combine the buffalo and the ranch. I would like to do that myself.
1: Ah, because it can be too much?
0: It sometimes is too much ranch. I like a little less ranch. I want to be able to taste the buffalo, and the ranch should just have a cooling effect, you know? But that's just me. What do I know?
1: So we're trying to do healthy, right?
0: Yeah.
1: A little bit?
0: I don't think this is healthy.
1: There's
0: in any
1: ranch
0: way,
1: dressing,
0: shape, or form.
1: Buffalo sauce, chicken.
0: Mm-hmm.
1: Maybe a little green onion.
0: I'm not sure it's that healthy. I got to be honest with you. I tell you what, when you're making buffalo sauce, it's basically butter. It's butter and hot sauce combined.
1: Yeah.
0: And yeah, so you're not really going to get too healthy with that. Then you throw the ranch in, which is basically mayonnaise with some spices. You're blowing that health right out of the water at that point. All the lettuce in the world is not going to bring you back from that. But tasty, you know.
1: Yeah,
0: tasty.
1: Very yummy.
0: What are you going to do? Love it. You know, Jimmy John's, I don't know why, but we used to run their ads here for a little while. Remember?
1: I think
0: when we first opened up, they were, and I just love the fact that their entire advertising campaign is, we're freaky fast.
1: Okay.
0: I mean, they picked the lane.
1: I know, but you know, you want a little bit more out of your restaurant you're going to eat at.
0: Yeah.
1: Fast is great.
0: Freaky fast delivery. Like they will deliver it to your door. Freaky fast. That's wonderful. How's the quality?
1: Right.
0: Hey, it's fast. You need not ask anything else.
1: The fast should be like maybe two or three.
0: Right. Is it any good at all? Well, it's fast.
1: Our food sucks, but we're going to get it to you really fast.
0: You'll find out quickly.
1: Unlike Burger King, they can't get either of those right. Food sucks, and they don't get it to you fast.
0: And they don't get it to you fast. They're like, that's the old classic.
1: You know, I was near a BK not long ago, and it's not anywhere we know of some of the ones around here. Mm-hmm. And it's like, no, almost stopped.
0: Yeah.
1: I said, nope, keep going. Have on driving. I was like, no, don't do it, because if you get disappointed, like we talk about.
0: Mm-hmm.
1: But you spend
2: do
1: the
2: have
1: money
2: that,
1: and the meal and all.
2: You
1: of
2: do
1: it.
2: Have the fascination. Is this one of the good ones that everybody else talks
1: so
2: about?
1: Close. I want it to happen. You know, I really am. I'm pulling for you, BK. But it's so frustrating. Never mind. I'll just get a Chick-fil-A and get that pimento chicken sandwich.
0: There you go. Get what you want.
1: I'm all
0: You'll
1: happy
0: never
1: there.
0: It.
1: Everything will be good.
0: Get what you want, and you will never regret
1: it. I don't have to look back or regret.
0: It's the classic. This food is terrible, and the portions are so small. Here's somebody who needs their head examined, working for Insider. Abigail Abbasimus Demarest.
1: Okay.
2: There's a name.
0: No question. She ordered the same meal from Olive Garden and Carrabba's and came to the conclusion that Olive Garden was the better of the two.
1: Oh.
2: Really?
0: Yeah. I'm like, I've eaten at both places, and I find that difficult to believe.
1: Can I just tell you that I think it was not this past Easter, the Easter before, because I haven't been to Carrabba's in a long time, and I went, and I was blown away at how high the prices were.
0: Oh, my.
1: I was just like, you want what for Parmesan chicken? Are you kidding me?
0: Yeah.
1: It's not cheap.
0: No.
1: I mean, I can't imagine taking, like, you know, a family. There's six of you in the family.
0: Oh,
1: and you're
0: going
1: to go to Carrabba's.
0: Yeah.
1: You're going to put down $200+ for it.
0: You're going to have some serious coin there. On the other hand, you know, almost anywhere is like that now.
1: I know.
0: Really,
1: yeah. I don't mean to pick on them, but I hadn't been in a long time and my jaw dropped.
0: It will take you aback for sure. The difference here, though, is that, you know, Carrabba's actually cooks the stuff right there in the kitchen where you can see it. You can watch them cooking your meal and you can see them cooking it from scratch. And they did that by design because Olive Garden doesn't do that. And Olive Garden is basically taking food that was produced elsewhere, mass produced elsewhere, which is why it's a little less expensive, I think, and basically heating it up and putting it on a plate and sending it out. There are very few things that are actually created right there in the kitchen. I think the soup is, which is, you know, how you get the rat's feet in there. But kidding, kidding. That was that one story a year ago, and we still can't get the follow-up on that.
1: No, we don't. We never heard anything about it.
0: I have searched. I have used various search engines to try to find out the end of that story. It's nowhere to be found.
1: It's just bizarre.
0: It is, isn't it?
1: Yeah.
0: I mean, do you think?
1: I kind of like to know.
0: Did Olive Garden, you know, pay to hush this up, or... You know, somebody signed an NDA. I have no idea. Strange, though. Cinnamon bun Oreos.
1: Oh.
2: Really?
1: Really? Are they out now?
0: They are coming back after 10 years.
2: Okay, I thought that was something they had done, but I was thinking maybe I just thought it in my head and it didn't really have. Okay, so it did. All right.
0: You will find them at Walmart and or Target beginning July 6th for a limited time.
1: So these are the vanilla Oreo outside and cinnamon bun filling.
0: Yeah.
1: So
0: we got to do a taste test on these, man.
1: Yes.
2: Sure.
0: Got to do a taste test.
1: I don't want to do a taste test because I know what's going to happen. I'm going to love them and I have to go buy a whole bag of them. Golly.
2: And Oreo has you cornered.
1: Jeez.
0: They're not Post Malone.
1: No, what were the ones we just taste tested the other day, the purple ones?
0: Oh, yeah, the BTS.
1: Yeah, well, of course, I was at Walmart the other day, and there they were, and I was like, oh, what the heck?
0: Mm.
1: It's the weekend. I'll just get a bag of these.
0: Mm.
1: Cuss.
0: I saw them as well, and I was just stronger than you.
2: Diet blown up.
1: I was like, I'm going to share this with all my family and friends.
0: I just walked by them and said no, but they were tasty.
1: They're very good.
0: I was shocked by how good those were.
1: I would put that, it's pretty close to Post Malone. It might be about three.
0: I didn't want them to be that good.
1: Yeah, they were a little better than I thought.
0: They were not that good.
1: Yeah.
0: But they were awesome. Cheerios has dropped a new version of its most iconic flavor. What is the most iconic Honey Nut Cheerios flavor? That would be it, Honey Nut Cheerios.
2: Honey Nut, yeah.
1: You said it in the...
0: I did.
1: Mm-hmm.
0: In the
2: Thank
0: question.
2: You for giving it away.
0: I phrased it in the question. But here's the thing, and maybe I'm a stickler for this. If it's not at least 10 grams of protein per serving, I don't think you should be allowed to put the word protein on it. This is 8 grams. I'm like, that's not that much, guys. You act like that's a huge deal.
1: Well, maybe for cereal
2: it
1: is.
2: Before?
0: No, I don't know, but I know that if you're going to infuse it with protein, put a lot in there. My Special K, the protein Special K that I eat sometimes in the morning, 12.
1: 12, yeah.
0: I mean, that's a lot.
1: Well, and maybe they're not doing, maybe this might be where Cheerios is.
0: Yeah.
1: They're not doing anything different. They just are highlighting that it does have protein in it to maybe get you to buy the product.
0: Could be.
1: In other words, that's what it's always been. They're not doing anything special.
0: Protein is all the rage.
1: Right.
0: That's everybody loves it supposedly nowadays. It's what we're all about.
1: Now.
0: Yeah.
1: And then we'll be on to something else.
0: Exactly.
1: Six months from now.
0: Protein is this year's pretzel bun.
1: Some doctor will come out. You can't eat more than, 50 grams of protein in a day.
0: Or you'll drop dead.
1: That's right.
2: Okay, from what I could tell before they added the protein, regular serving of Honey Nut Cheerios was 2.5 grams.
1: Oh, so they did do something.
0: So they jacked it up a little bit through protein.
1: What'd they do? Come on, what'd you put in there?
0: Added protein.
1: Like what?
0: They just
1: you had some meat to the Cheerios?
0: They went out and got some protein, and they put it in there. What more do you need to know?
1: I need answers.
0: Why must you
1: just
0: be?
1: Just like you with the thing in the soup. I need to know about the protein.
0: You need to know about the protein. Yeah. Everything's got protein in it nowadays. Hadn't you heard? It's all the rage. Doritos Dinamita has got a new chip out. It's part of the Naked group. Naked Chili Limon. Essentially, they come in the white bag, you know. They don't have the artificial flavors. They don't have the artificial colors.
1: I've seen those.
0: They're cheaping out by doing it this way, by having a whole nother line that's like, oh, yeah, we do have some without artificial flavors and colors. Why don't you take the artificial flavors and colors out of the ones that you're selling now?
1: And save all that money.
0: We don't want to ruin those.
1: Yeah.
2: That's why we created the separate bag.
1: We don't want to ruin them. Yeah, that's why they put them in that white bag.
0: We're going to keep those loaded down with...
1: All the losers in the checkout aisle with a white bag of Doritos.
0: Yeah.
1: Did I say that? Oh, I said that out loud.
0: Losers.
1: Well, you know, it doesn't taste the same. It tastes better with whatever they got in there.
0: Chemicals. What you're saying is better living through chemistry.
1: What was the one we just tried? The taco?
2: The lemonade?
1: No, the taco.
2: The
1: taco something. Nighttime taco
0: Whatever. Late night taco.
1: I went and got a bag of those, too.
0: Oh,
1: thanks, guys.
0: Jeez.
1: It's summertime in the Vining household.
0: Yeah,
1: here,
0: boy.
1: Eat up, everyone. Make you a big old Dagwood sandwich and have some of these Doritos, and then I've got Oreos for you, too.
0: Steve, check with Frank and see if we can get a wide-angle lens on her camera, because she's going to need it before long.
1: By the end of the summer, I'll be like, help! She gets so fat. Oh, those Oreos and Doritos she's eating, and then all those wing runs every Thursday.
0: Mm-hmm.
1: That's why I'm limiting it. I only had 3 wings yesterday.
0: Yeah, I had. We ate the one at the first place, which I broke in half and ate. So I ate one flat and one drum, and then I ate one of each at the second place, and that was it. It was basically we had 3 wings. By the way, they were little at the first place.
1: Right.
0: They were small wings. It's almost like the chicken may have escaped with its life. I'm not sure. And
1: I said to you that I was driving home, and I was like, I'm kind of still, I mean, I feel like I haven't had anything. We just had a snack, an appetizer.
0: That's right.
1: And I started thinking about, okay, where am I going to stop and get some? I said, Val, you're going to take your fat butt home, and you're going to take a nap, and maybe you can have something light later, but knock this off.
0: No. Did Karen sample the wings, by the way?
2: She did. Yeah. A little too much breading for her, so I ended up having wings for dinner last night.
0: Okay. They were pretty heavily breaded, yeah. I really wanted another one of those sauced wings at Yo Mama's.
1: Those are pretty good.
0: I was fighting it, and then I went, nope, I don't need that.
1: You can always go back.
0: I will.
1: Another day.
0: Eventually.
1: Yeah.
0: Sometime.
2: By the way, had a caller call in say that next time you go to Yo Mama's, you actually ought to think about trying their fish tacos.
0: I said
2: those were excellent.
0: I saw that on the menu while we were sitting there eating. I was like,
1: I like fish tacos, but I think you have to be careful where you order them. But if they're recommending them, maybe we go back and try them.
0: Fish tacos and shrimp tacos. I take one of each.
1: Yeah.
0: First of its kind soft pretzel is on shelves now. What? Soft pretzels on the shelf. How do they work that out?
1: Right.
0: I need some answers. Super Pretzel launches new filled pretzel bites.
2: Super Pretzel.
0: Ooh. Super Pretzel. They just took a regular pretzel, put a cape on it. That's what they did. And for more than 50 years on the shelves, the brand introduced an updated recipe last year with a softer, smoother texture. Then came a protein-packed pretzel for snackers.
2: Of course.
0: Looking to squeeze in some extra protein. And most recently, the brand released a limited edition star-shaped soft pretzel in celebration of America's 250th birthday.
1: You know, it's hard to find somebody that does soft pretzel good. You know, there's a lot out there, but not everybody does them. Where they're like, oh, this is really good.
0: I think what we're doing here is these are in the freezer section, and you take them out and you put them,
1: Heat
0: them up, basically. Because they're fully cooked. It says fully baked, ready to go. But they have cheese and pizza sauce filled, and then they have cheese blended with spice filled.
2: Really?
0: Uh-huh. I don't know.
2: So they're like trying to make a meal out of this pretzel.
0: Apparently so.
1: Hmm.
0: I don't like pretzels enough to do that. I'm going to pass. Thank you very much. And Dolly Parton just launched 3 single-serve desserts, and fans are grabbing them all. It's cookies and custard cups.
1: Ah.
0: Mm-hmm. Banana cream, cookies and custard, chocolate mud pie, and vanilla shortbread. And these are all, like, there's four in each package, so they're a little bit like, I don't know.
1: Like a pudding cup?
0: Yeah, exactly. Hunt's Snack Pack. Yeah. Remember those?
1: Oh, I love the snack packs. Yeah. Great childhood memory.
0: So take that ring and just pull that
1: cut
0: thing
1: yourself.
0: Off. Yeah, cut your tongue on the lid while you're licking it.
2: Because you couldn't stop licking it, going, there's a little bit right there that I'm having a hard time getting to.
1: Mom kept saying, stop lick that. You're going to cut your tongue.
0: Oh. 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
9: Well, we have a crash now in Homewood on Lakeshore Parkway, northbound at I-65, Jefferson County. I'm Phil Carter in the Traffic Center.
10: Temperatures are on the rise as we move towards your final weekend of June. Lots of sunshine all weekend long and little rain. In fact, if you're going to see a spotty shower storm, it would be this afternoon. Although most of us stay dry with highs in the low 90s today under a mix of sun and clouds. Low 90s again on Saturday, same partly sunny conditions. By Sunday, full sunshine expected. Highs reach the middle 90s with heat index values over 100 degrees. Get ready to sweat if you're out and about all weekend long. I'm ABC 30 through 40 meteorologist Emma Kate Cowan on Talk 99.5.
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0: 9:55, Dixon of Ining, Talk 99.5, Talk 99.5, the.com. Let's take a look at some of the texts we've received. Justin says, movie conspiracy theory and Ferris Bueller's day off. Is that Ferris is stuck in that day like Groundhog Day? That's why it's so easy for him to do what he does. I think it's because Ferris is just super cool. Julie says, Dong, where's Grandpa's automobile? Automobile? No more Yankee Wanky. The Donger needs food. Michelle Pfeiffer's kids hate Uptown Funk. They're embarrassed by it. I saw Bruno Mars in Nashville several years ago. One of the most entertaining concerts I've ever been to, says Scott. Yeah, he put on a hell of a show. It was very funny because he was scheduled to appear here. There was a question of ticket sales. I was a little on the inside on this one because of our station down the hall. And they were like, we're afraid he's going to pull out because he's not selling very well. Did the halftime show in the Super Bowl, boom, sold out the next day. Everybody that saw that in Birmingham was like, I got to have a ticket to this show.
1: There you go.
0: That guy is one of the most entertaining people.
2: Yeah, he's very talented.
0: On the planet.
1: I do have to wonder, though, Michelle Pfeiffer's kids might hate it. What does Michelle think? She's probably secretly laughing that her kids hate it.
0: She has been asked about it, and she said she was a little shocked to hear her name pop up in a song. And she said, and yeah, her kids hate it because she was cranking it up while they were in carpool line. Like, all the kids are hearing it. Like, oh, what the hell? QT has the best soft pretzel, cinnamon with icing dip, says Shane.
1: Take your word for that.
0: All right. I'm on board. I could do that. I get it. Let's do this.
3: Dixon and Vining's question of the day.
0: It's a simple one. What cartoon character best represents you? Cartoon character best represents you. Steve West.
1: Speed Racer.
0: Speed Racer. Go, Speed Racer. Go. Mm-hmm. What about you, Valerie?
2: I said Jane Jetson.
0: Oh, really?
2: Yeah.
1: Jane, get me off this crazy thing.
0: Not daughter Judy.
2: No.
0: Okay.
2: I went Jane. Mm.
0: Well, then I'm going to go with Mr. Spacely.
2: I love Mr. Spacely.
1: And
2: don't
1: his
2: you?
1: Rockets.
2: You just, my... you pick him up and hug him.
0: Here we go. This is the rarely do you get to hear this. I'm going to do it for you now. It takes so much effort.
2: Oh, this is going to be good.
0: Here it is.
2: You're on YouTube. It's special.
0: This is the Mr. Spacely impersonation. Kids, don't try this at home. Jetson, you're fired.
2: Pretty good.
1: Nice.
2: That was really good, Richard.
0: Thank you very much.
2: In case you don't have YouTube on, you can go back and watch the 9 o'clock hour.
0: I know. I don't get a lot of practice with
2: that's
0: that one.
2: That's good, Richard.
0: I get that in there. Let's see. Huckleberry Hound, says Brad. That's interesting.
1: Wow, I haven't thought about Huckleberry Hound in years.
0: Either. Yosemite Sam, red-headed fire temper. I like it. Rocco from Rocco's Modern Life. I used to love that show. I watched it with my daughter all the time. Rocco's Modern Life. Here comes the grump. I don't know what
1: Never
0: that
1: heard
0: is.
1: Of it.
0: Me neither. Probably looks like it's drawn by the same people who do Rocco. Linus Van Pelt, Fred Flintstone, the Pink Panther, Betty Rubble, very good. Johnny Bravo, comic book guy from The Simpsons. I'm not getting off the stool until you show me the money. Johnny Quest, Foghorn Leghorn, I say boy. Yosemite Sam, very good. Daffy Duck, you're despicable. Is there a sloth in cartoons anywhere?
1: Sloth? Not that I know of.
0: Wile E. Coyote, Don from Finding Nemo. Roadrunner. Daffy Duck. Very good. Love all these. Thanks to everybody who participated. As always, we'll do it again Monday. It is... Actually, my actual answer was Homer Simpson, by the
2: Homer.
0: Way. That was... yeah.
1: No.
0: Yeah. Basically, when things don't go my way, I throw stuff and break things. And that's my life. That's it for us. We're out of here. Back to Monday. Dark and early. 6 a.m.
2: Brian Dawson up next.
0: 6 in the morning. Bye-bye now.
2: Bye.
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4: A state lawmaker is responding to comments made that suggest a lawsuit will be filed to challenge the Alabama School Choice Act, otherwise known as the CHOOSE Act. State Representative Danny Garrett told 1819 News that he thinks the claims coming from an outgoing Huntsville

0: where those seeds have sprouted in my life and helped change my life.
1: Big Oak Ranch, a Christian home for children needing a chance.
2: A former football player with the University of Alabama has been charged in Florida with detaining and attacking three people. Terrion Arnold is currently an NFL player with the Detroit Lions. He was in Florida this past February and attacked three people that he thought had stolen items and cash from him as he was staying at an Airbnb in Tampa. It turned out that was not the case. I'm Andrea Tice.

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6: For we are opposed around the world by a monolithic and ruthless conspiracy that relies primarily on covert means for expanding its sphere of influence, on infiltration instead of invasion, on subversion instead of elections, on intimidation instead of free choice, on guerrillas by night instead of armies by day. It is a system which has conscripted vast human and material resources into the building of a tightly knit, highly efficient machine that combines military, diplomatic, intelligence, economic, scientific, and political operations. Its preparations are concealed, not published. Its mistakes are buried, not headlined. Its dissenters are silenced, not praised.
5: This is The Line with Andrew McLean.

0: All right, welcome into the line, Talk 99.5. This is Brian Dawson, CEO of 1819 News, filling in for the Andrew McLean, doing the best I can, filling some big shoes here. Today's my last day. I'm surprised they invited me back, but here I am. Not because the content wasn't good, I'm just a controversial person. One of the reasons Andrew McLean has kind of, he and I have created a relationship. He had me on the podcast several years ago, heard my story, heard my testimony. I'm sure most of the people listening have heard that. Maybe I'll go into that a little bit later today. Then it was when the Turning Point USA, stuff happened with me. And so little kind of history just on that. I've somehow become the most controversial political person in the state of Alabama since George Wallace. Okay. All because I say the things that I said on the radio yesterday. And my theory on that is I'm not a political pugilist, or, you know, I'm not saying things just to get a rise. There's a word that's slipping my mind right now, that you have a lot of these kind of online guys that are on Twitter and they just say bombastic things in order to get a reaction. That's not the point of why I say the things that I say. I say the things that I say because I believe them, and I believe that we have a civilization to save. And the ability to save our civilization, the solutions to what ails us is right outside the Overton window. And so in order to get the Overton window to move to where we actually have the options that we need to be able to save our civilization, we have to be willing to take the slings and arrows that come with being on the far right, whatever that means, of the Overton window, and really outside of the Overton window on the right, pulling on it. And so there's people who are inside the Overton window on the right pushing, and then there's people who are outside of the Overton window on the right with a rope pulling. But we have to move that Overton window to the right, because the solutions to fixing this communist, Marxist, socialist, godless, atheist, whatever problem that our nation faces and that our state is at war with as well, those solutions are found to the right of where the Overton window currently is. Now, I will say, one of my favorite things that Donald Trump has done since he's been in office is that he has moved the Overton window way to the right. Him and J.D. Vance. J.D. Vance is just a tremendous gift in his ability to communicate these basic truths. And these basic truths that J.D. Vance communicates on a regular basis are to the right of what you're allowed to say. There's acceptable dialogue, and then there's being outside of that acceptable dialogue. That's what that Overton window is. And so when you come in and you say basic common sense things that have been true forever in the history of Western civilization, but because of the school marms that are running our society and the HR ladies, you're not allowed to say these things because they're deemed, you know, again, and there's nothing racist about anything you say, but they'll call you racist, okay? Or they'll call you a sexist, or they'll call you homophobic, or they'll call you xenophobic, just for simply stating basic truths. And so, anyway, my point in saying all that, the reason that I say the things I say is not because I'm a provocateur. It's not that I like to get on Twitter and cause fights with, you know, mean tweets. My strongly held belief is that we have a civilization to save, and that's why I do what I do for a living. But going back to the point of how Andrew McLean and I kind of got acquainted, kind of more so, was through the Turning Point asking me to speak at their events, at their college campuses, and doing their Prove Me Wrong events. And through this process, I have seen how many people hate me and what I believe, and those who believe what I believe. And so I'm kind of the face of the things that I'm saying, and there's many people who believe what I believe. But when you go out and speak those things in public in a big way, it comes with some slings and arrows. And so the first time it was a couple weeks after Charlie Kirk died, maybe 6 weeks. I don't remember the exact date, but it wasn't long after Charlie was shot. My first Turning Point event was at a Turning Point USA Faith event at a church in North Alabama. And I was scheduled to speak there. I was happy to do it. I think I was scheduled to speak there before Charlie was shot. I don't remember exactly, but I was asked to speak. And then the church building that I was supposed to speak at the day before I was supposed to speak there was vandalized. And it says, Brian Dawson serves the Antichrist, which is news to me. I'm used to being called a fascist and a Nazi and a racist and all the things. I'm used to those, but serves the Antichrist, that was unique. That was unique. And so found that crazy. But I can tell you, after watching Charlie get shot for speaking the truth, and then going to a Turning Point event not long after he got shot where that building has been vandalized with kind of hateful rhetoric, that'll put hair on your chest. And so went and did that event and was able to meet some of the Turning Point people there that run kind of the southeast region for Turning Point, getting people on campuses. And they said, hey, man, loved your speech. Would you like to do some prove me wrongs? And again, it's one thing to be able to go to a college campus and speak, and that's awesome. To be able to just go and have an audience of young aspiring college students that are either in the middle or maybe they're already right wing or they're left wing and they want to kill you. Either way, to be able to go and just speak the truth. And with me, that's always my political, I have what's called political theology. And so anything that I'm going to say political is going to be steeped, in, you know, Christian doctrine and Christian history, and the history of Western civilization. And to go, and there's a hunger and a thirst for this knowledge on these college campuses. And so, I got, you know, kind of donned the guy that's going to do the prove me wrongs, because it's one thing to go and speak on a college campus. It's another thing to go debate a bunch of college students. And I'd never done anything like this before. Okay. I'd never thought about doing anything like this. It never crossed my mind that I could even do it. But you know, I'm one of those guys, if you give me an opportunity, I'm like, yes, I can do it, you know, and we'll hope it goes well. So Montevallo is the first college campus, first university campus that I was supposed to speak at. And we posted it up everywhere on 1819. They were advertising it. Turning Point was advertising it. And, you know, we're going to do this big prove me wrong. At Montevallo, and Montevallo is, you know, kind of a fairly liberal university, but there's some really good folks there. Good students, good faculty, good trustees there. Because, and I guess this will get me to get into a little bit of my background, because I was in prison and I got saved in prison, I'll maybe go into that later. I forget who knows my story and who doesn't. I've been on Talk 99.5 for 4.5 years and I've told my story on Leland's show. I've told my story when Matt Murphy was here. My story is out there. Like, you can Google it. The World Magazine's done a story about my story. Newsweek's done it. So it's not like it's this hidden thing. But because of my criminal history, and combined with the Bubba Copeland saga that happened, which I'm sure you guys are familiar with, the pastor of First Baptist Church, Phoenix City, was also the mayor of Smith Station, who was moonlighting as a drag queen, basically living a double life as an online trans porn star, actually. And as he was doing that, and doing all kinds of other things, we exposed that. He got in the pulpit and downplayed it and defended himself into a Baptist church, at a First Baptist Church in Phoenix City. And we dripped out several more stories, the details were much more alarming. And the sheriff's deputies went to do a wellness check, on Mr. Copeland. And when they turned their lights on to pull him over just to check on him, he ended up taking off and getting into a high speed chase. Car, crashes. And, I don't know if it crashes. The chase came to an end. I guess in my mind, he had a telephone pole or something. But he gets out with a pistol and says, I'm not going to take this blank anymore, and puts a gun to his head and shoots himself. Okay. And the left, you know, and the way that the left views things, they can't see things as logically, as that this guy made a bunch of really bad decisions and those really bad decisions caught up with him, and he didn't want to face the consequences of those really bad decisions he made, so he took his own life. That's what happened objectively. Okay. Well, the way the left looks at it is like, look at this freaking criminal, Brian Dawson, who just killed this pastor. That's how they look at it. Okay. And so because of that, when I went to, you know, when I go anywhere to speak, there's this, lashing out by the left, to protest me being allowed to speak or being allowed to be on campus, because they're like, this murderer, he killed Bubba Copeland. Oh my gosh. You know, he should still be in prison and all of the other things. And it's like, I mean, you know, I didn't, you know, we obviously didn't kill that guy, right? He made a decision to end his own life because he didn't want to face the consequences for the things that he had done, and the things that he had done were sick. But that's not the way that the liberal mind virus works. It's not the way that they think. And so I went to Montevallo to speak, and they lost the student body there, the left-leaning student body, which is hefty there, a lot of them, and some of them are hefty also. But they weren't having it. And so they staged a protest. Then there ended up being death threats. Brian Dawson deserves the Charlie Kirk treatment. Blah, blah, blah, blah, blah. Coming in on Facebook, coming in on Twitter, coming in on Discord, coming in on all these different chat groups to where it was overwhelming. And the school didn't know what to do, not only with the student protests, but specifically with all these death threats. They were concerned for my safety. They ended up canceling the event. I thought they canceled the event because they were trying to appease the left-leaning students. And I kind of freaked out, lashed out at the University of Montevallo. Tuberville even came in off the top ropes and is like, Brian Dawson's a patriot. You need to let him speak. And they proved me wrong, pun intended, though, because when I got to Montevallo after we rescheduled the event, they took such incredible care of me, and it was just such an incredible experience to be there and to do that. But, you know, to go in there, there was 40 law enforcement officers from university police to Montevallo Municipal Police, Alabaster City Police, county sheriffs, Shelby County Sheriffs. There was federal law enforcement. They had counter snipers. There was, you know, drones. I mean, the whole thing, it was insane to go into this environment just to go be able to debate with college students, to have what was essentially like presidential security, okay? It was insane to go in there just to debate students over these basic things that I say anytime you put a microphone in front of my face, because I say these things because there's a civilization to save. Whether it's at a university in front of, you know, there's 300 students that showed up there, which, you know, is I guess the way when Turning Point goes and does these kind of pop-up prove me wrongs on university campuses that aren't super heavily promoted like the actual Charlie Kirk ones, you know, 40 to 50 is considered a good crowd, and we brought 300, and it was a ton of fun. You can go there onto my podcast, go to 1819 News, the podcast on YouTube. It's just 1819 Podcast, and scroll back. I don't even remember, but you can scroll back, and you'll see I did one with Representative Ernie Yarbrough at University of Alabama, Huntsville. That one was really, really good, but the one at Montevallo, that was my breakout one. That was the first one I ever did, and man, what a strange environment to go into with that much law enforcement and security, and, you know, to basically have, you know, I'm in this black security SUV with med kits and, you know, guns, and we're backing into the venue so that if I get shot, they can essentially throw me in this thing and drive me out to the hospital without having to back up, and to walk through this area and go and then debate these 300, students. It was intense, man. But it was, I can tell you, every time I speak, my prayer is always that the Lord would speak through me. Right now, I'm speaking to a microphone, talking to over 10,000 people, very likely. My prayer is always that the Lord would speak through me, that I would be a vessel. And I've never experienced that more than I did that day at Montevallo. It was truly incredible. Encourage you guys to check it out, 1819 News, the podcast. Go ahead and subscribe to my podcast, too. If you guys enjoy me on the radio, I basically do this every week on my podcast, once a week, 1819 News, the podcast. Go like, subscribe, comment, and share. We're going to hit a break, and I'll come back, and I'll be rambling about something else, and it's going to be awesome. So, all right, we'll be back on the other side.
1: 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Talk
2: 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Hey, y'all, it's Leland. How would you like to be my coworker? We've got a position open here at Talk 99.5. You get to hang out with AJ and Al and put up with Andrew and Richard, but man, we're a fun bunch. 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

There it is. Hard to break up Tom Petty. Sometimes you just want to sit and listen to him rather than go on my next rant. But here I go. This is Brian Dawson, CEO of 1890 News, filling in for Andrew McLean on Talk 99.5's The Line. I don't know. I love what they've done here with Talk 99.5. It is a local talk station on the biggest blowtorch stick that you can have. And so in radio world, which is my background before I got into founding 1890 News, I worked in national radio syndication. So I understand the radio industry and the business end of radio more than most. There's certainly people in this building that know it way better than me. But it's a 100,000-watt blowtorch that they've made the decision that we actually, rather than putting a country music station or an urban station or whatever, which is what you would normally do with a 100,000-watt blowtorch, they said, we're going to put a local talk station on there. And their commitment to doing that, I think, has paid huge dividends, because it's local talk. It's not, again, not that there's, you know, not that there's anything wrong with that, as Seinfeld would say. But you know, so this is a Cumulus station. So usually on the talk stations, they would fill it with the Westwood One lineup, Ben Shapiro, Dan Bongino, et cetera, et cetera. It's nationally syndicated talk. They're all talking about what's going on in DC. It's all red meat, conservative issues. It's, you know, what is Nancy Pelosi doing? What is Vladimir Putin doing? What is Bibi Netanyahu doing? What is blah, blah, blah, blah, blah, blah. And there's nothing local and special and unique about it. You can turn on Fox News and get the same thing as you can get on nationally syndicated radio, but when people are in their car, they want to tune in, and they, you know, they have an affinity for their host, and the radio actually makes more money than the TV, which is an interesting thing that people don't know. Sean Hannity's radio show brings in more money than his Fox News TV show. And so radio is a powerful tool, but, you know, the power of local radio and what they're doing here at Talk 99.5 is just something that I've always really, really loved, as they made a real commitment to the people of Birmingham and North Alabama that they're going to have a local talk station on a 100,000-watt blowtorch, and they're bringing in excellent talent to talk to you guys. Yes, sometimes about what's going on in D.C., but when you have a local station, they can talk about what's going on at the Hoover City Council and why there's Muslims trying to take over, or these issues that are hyper-local that Dan Bongino or Ben Shapiro or, you know, Rush Limbaugh back in the day or whatever, they are not going to talk about that because they're talking to everyone in the nation. But this place, you know, this radio station here is talking to the people in North Alabama, and so people behind these microphones can actually talk and touch on issues that are hyper-local with the reach that they have, and I just think that's a beautiful thing. And I think that the reason I started 1890 News is that I wanted to bring you know, national level talent and national production value that you see on national media, but I wanted to take that and I wanted to do it at the state level. I wanted to do that at the state level, and that's what we've done. You've got Jeff Poor as our editor-in-chief. Hopefully you guys are familiar with him. He's guest-hosted here a number of times, but Jeff Poor, you know, he went to Washington, D.C. when he was younger and worked directly for Tucker Carlson at the Daily Caller. Steve Bannon personally hired him and his wife away from Tucker Carlson to go work at Breitbart, is an editor at Breitbart, where he worked for Steve Bannon and then Ben Shapiro. And then I was able to hire him away from Breitbart to be the editor-in-chief of 1890 News. And so we have this national talent. I've got the national media business background. I've worked in national radio syndication. I've gotten shows picked up by iHeart, and, you know, I wish I could say it was Westwood One because I'm on a Cumulus station, but it was iHeart. It was Premier Networks that picked up the show that I helped build and distribute. And I have, you know, 5 years sitting with a guy named Lee Habib, who's one of the most brilliant media moguls in the country. And Lee Habib trained me in the media business, and so taking my national media business acumen back to the state of Alabama, taking Jeff Poor's national media editing and newsroom background and using it just for the state of Alabama, because we believe that when we focus on the things in our state, we can actually make a difference. And I'm also being told that I have to tell you guys that there apparently I'm so electric that there was a power surge that hit the building here, or maybe it was just a strike of lightning, but that is affecting how things that are coming out of the radio. If you're some calls and complaints are coming in that there may be our reach may be affected, or the way that it's sounding on the radio may be affected. So we apologize about that, and I'm sure they've got engineers working around the clock to get that fixed. And again, in my mind, I'll just, you know, tell myself that I'm lightning and I was the one that did that because I'm electric.
That's what I have to tell myself to keep myself going. We got 4 hours of radio to do here. Also, if you want to call in and join the call, yesterday I didn't take a lot of calls. I had a lot of guests, and I let the guests go longer than I had originally anticipated because I thought the guests had something to say that was worth listening to. And so I had them stay on longer, and there wasn't a lot of time to call in. But today I'd love to talk to you guys. You can call in at 844-455-TALK-9950. Talk 99.5. We'll be back on the other side of this break.

0: Temperatures are on the rise as we move towards your final weekend of June. Lots of sunshine all weekend long and little rain. In fact, if you were going to see a spotty shower or storm, it would be this afternoon. Although most of us stay dry with highs in the low 90s today under a mix of sun and clouds. Low 90s again on Saturday, same partly sunny conditions. By Sunday, full sunshine expected. Highs reach the middle 90s with heat index values over 100 degrees. Get ready to sweat if you're out and about all weekend long. I'm ABC 3340 meteorologist Emma Kate Cowan on Talk 99.5.
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0: And there it is. Some pretty hot bumper music there. And you do. You got to have faith. That's what he's saying. That's the only way we win, guys. Well, on the subject of winning, I mean, look at that transition. I mean, pretty amazing if I don't say so myself. I got to give myself compliments because no one else is going to do it. So I do that to keep my self-esteem running high. But on the subject of winning, I'm bringing on the man who won the very hotly contested lieutenant governor's race. I'm bringing on John Wall, the former Alabama Republican Party chairman, who got into the race very, very late with a Trump endorsement, I think, that motivated him to jump in the race. He was endorsed by Donald Trump before he even said that he wanted to run for lieutenant governor. Came in late and was able to just run a phenomenal campaign. I believe you kept your punches above the belt. Can't be said the same for everybody in this last runoff cycle. You ran a good, clean race. You got your message out there. It was very well consulted. And you put some major points on the board. You won by almost 20 freaking points. And that's not easy to do when your opponent was a completely Montgomery funded, every freaking PAC in the state and all of the established interests went in on your opponent and you smoked him. So there it is, John Wall.
1: Well, look, that great introduction. But I want to say first, this is all about the people of Alabama. And I said that constantly during the campaign, right? I didn't want this to be about me. I didn't want it to be about my opponent or even the lieutenant governor's office. I wanted it to be about a movement and about the people of the state and that they deserve better government. They deserve freedom fighters. They deserve, you know, elected officials who are going to go to Montgomery or going to go to D.C. and actually fight for them. You know, we see all these guys just bow the knee, you know, lose the backbone when they're actually in the fight. And that was my message. And, you know, I think the people of Alabama sent a very clear message back that this is what they want. They want a conservative fighter. They want someone who's not in the political system. They don't want another career politician. They want a conservative fighter who's going to go to Montgomery, who's going to fight to drain the swamp, downsize government, and stand for our rights and freedoms. And so I give all credit to first my Lord and Savior, Jesus Christ, but then the people of Alabama. Yeah. And I think that's the important thing. And I want this to be a message to, you know, all the other candidates out there, you know, people who are thinking about running, get in the fight. You can win. You don't need the Montgomery PACs. You don't need the establishment. You can win running your own race. And like you said, you can win without going negative, without all these nasty gutter ads. Be respectful. Talk to the people about where you stand, and you can still win an election the old-fashioned way.
0: Amen. Well, on that point of you mentioning the number one thing that you're running for is your Lord and Savior, Jesus Christ, I want to say I got to know you. I came in. You were the head of ALGOP. I was just starting 1890 News. I didn't know, since we're on an FCC radio station, I didn't know my butt from a hole in the ground. Okay, I didn't know anything. I came in, and you were the chairman, and we got to know each other. And what's transpired since that point 4.5 years ago to today, the Lord, for whatever reason, it is my, you know, kind of sentiment that he has just decided to pour out his blessing on the state of Alabama. And, of course, you know, I will selfishly say that 1890 News is a huge part of that. I didn't create 1890 News. I didn't, you know, think this thing up. It was literally something that was thrown in my lap, and it was almost impossible for it to go the way that it did. So you have the mix between that, and then candidates.
1: By the way, I got to stop you there because that sounds so familiar, like almost like a Trump endorsement thrown in your lap, and you had nothing else to do.
0: Exactly.
1: I identify with that feeling.
0: Yes, and that's my point, is that God just decided he's going to bless Alabama with a bunch of really good people in office that are, you know, about to actually – and Alabama has always been – the most culturally conservative state in the nation, but its representatives were not governing in a way that was consistent with the values of the people. And so Alabama has always been in this position. If we could just get people in these big elected seats, which was a big vision for us when we started 1819, that Alabama could actually be, even more so than Florida, kind of the shining city on a hill for the rest of the country to look to on how we should govern and how we should do things. And I think we have that opportunity.
1: Look, I agree 100%. And I'm gonna say the same thing about 1819, right? Like if it's a movement, if it's something where it's the grassroots kind of taking control, it does have to be more than just elected officials. Because look, most elected officials follow polling, or they follow money, or they follow, you know, they're not true leaders. Yeah. And I think what we need are true leaders. I think 1819 has proved that in the media world. You actually don't get bought or sold. You stand up for what's right. And that's the same thing we need in the political world, because it's true leaders, you know, that actually define what good policy is.
0: Yep.
1: I remember I was actually talking, you know, Ron DeSantis had invited me down to his Christmas party last year in the governor's mansion in Florida. And I was down there, and I was talking to him about his policies. And he was like, look, he said, John, I don't follow polls. He said, I move polls. He said, I get the people, I explain the issue, and I move the numbers in that favor. And that's what a good leader does. And it caught my attention, because he's absolutely right. You stand for what's right. And then if you can explain it, and if you have the values, if you have what's right on your side, the people will follow a leader who can explain the values and explain why this is best for the state. And I think that's what we need more of. And look, I think Tuberville's bringing that in as governor. I'm certainly going to stand that for that as lieutenant governor. And I think we've got a unique opportunity in Alabama to see Alabama be where we should be, by the way, which is leading the nation when it comes to conservative principles that defend the rights and the freedoms of every single individual.
0: Amen. Absolutely. Well, do you have a Democrat contender, or is it just home free?
1: I do have a Democrat. His name is Philip Ensler. He's a state rep in the Montgomery area.
0: Forgot about that.
1: So, yeah.
0: Well, there you go.
1: Look, I mean, this is Alabama, so I'm confident in my general election, but I'm also not taking anything for granted. And I actually want to get back out there and work, and you know, especially in some of these swing areas around the state, you know, up in Madison County, Will Barfoot's Senate district. There's a few areas where I want to target my campaign to also help some down ballot races.
0: Yeah.
1: Because this race is not over, and we want to definitely get out there and talk to voters, but especially the independents and what I call common sense Democrats, that we need to peel off of this radical socialist movement that has become the Democrat Party. And I think we can do that by talking about the issues and talking about the values of it doesn't matter whether you're a Republican, Democrat, or independent. Most people actually want a better life for themselves and their children, and that is not through the policies of the Democrat Party right now.
0: Yep. I was talking to your successor, Chairman Stadhagen, yesterday when he called in, and one of the things, it's not a concern to me, because just when you have really conservative people, you know, starting with Tommy Tuberville and then you and Catherine Robertson and Barry Moore, and so you've got this like really right wing, you know, ticket that we have, and all the way down to Andrew Sorrell, Caroline Dobson. I mean, these are all people with 1819 March. I'm just going to say, okay, these are all people that are like our people. They have the same vision for the state that you and I do, from the U.S. Senator down to the auditor, maybe even the treasurer, but like we all have this very conservative vision for the state. And what that does, though, is that gets the Democrats fired up. That gets people like Doug Jones ready to rally and say, well, Tommy Tuberville is going to be the second coming of Bull Connor and George Wallace, and he's going to have the German shepherds and the fire hoses out again. And he'll get all the Democrats riled up. But the thing that people don't think about is like, yeah, it'll get the Democrats riled up. But guess what? In a general election, you're going to see Trump numbers turning out, because they're going to be so damn excited to go vote for people who actually represent their values rather than another freaking meemaw, okay, or some, you know, snooze fest candidate at the top of the ticket that just makes you want to – anyway, you catch my point. So, yes, we're going to energize the Democrats, but the conservative base is going to be energized like never before as well. What are your thoughts?
1: Oh, 100%. Look, that same energy that's going to turn out Democrats is going to turn out Republicans. You know, and look, I love Doug Jones in that I made his A-list. So back a couple months ago, he said when he gets elected governor, which I think that was hilarious.
0: Presumptuous.
1: But he said when he gets elected governor, his first thing he's going to do is remove me from the state library board. And I was ecstatic, because I was like, I've made it. Doug Jones, number one guy to take out. This is where I've wanted to get my entire time, right? Like I'm a thorn in the side of the enemy. And that's where I want to be. But no, it hires the radicalness of the Democrat Party. If you've got their leading candidate, their top of the ticket, who's literally saying his top priority is making sure that we put garbage, that we put sexually explicit content in front of our children.
0: Yeah.
1: That shows just how far out of touch these people are with the people of Alabama, with the parents of Alabama, and with the values of Alabama.
0: Yeah.
1: And once the public realizes that, you are absolutely right, it's our job as Republicans to remind them what these people stand for. And when we do, there is going to be an overwhelming vote for Republicans.
0: Again, that's good stuff. Well, can you stay around for another segment, or do you got to go?
1: No, let's do it. I'm in. I'd love it.
0: All right, we're going to hit this commercial break. This is The Line on Talk 99.5. I'm Brian Dawson filling in for Andrew McLean. We'll be back after these commercials.
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0: All right, we're back. Talk 99.5. This is The Line. Brian Dawson, CEO of 1819 News, filling in for the Andrew McLean for a few more hours. And then he'll be back next week, I think. Lord willing, and the creek don't rise, as they say. So on the line, I still have the winner of the lieutenant governor runoffs and primaries, John Wall, former ALGOP chairman. And with that, talking about your time as the ALGOP chair, you know, the legislature has done everything it can to defang the position of lieutenant governor. If you look over at our neighbor, Mississippi, the lieutenant governor there basically runs the state. Compared to the lieutenant governor here, it was already defanged after Steve Windham, and now they've, you know, this past session, they defanged it a little bit more. But that has never stopped you from not being able to get things done. Will Ainsworth was able to take a defanged lieutenant governor's position and get all kinds of stuff done. You, as the head of ALGOP, the Alabama Republican Party, had very, very little teeth. You had a bully pulpit, and you had some, you know, ability to do things, and you got all kinds of stuff done legislatively, but also culturally. With the you got Trump to come to Alabama like three times. You got a debate in Tuscaloosa. A presidential debate was done in the state of Alabama for the very first time because of the work that you did. The events when we would go to Wisconsin for the where there was inauguration in D.C., and then there was the RNC, convention. And the events that you put on, I had people that bought $50,000 tickets to go to these other fancy events, and they walked out after like 10 minutes and came back to the free events that you put on for ALGOP because the parties you threw were even better than the super big fancy, you know, events and all these other things. And so you did a phenomenal job as the ALGOP chairman, really turning that position into something that was just kind of meh, into kind of a force to be reckoned with. What is your plan to do that as the lieutenant governor?
1: Yeah, I mean, look, you hit the nail on the head, right? Like, you bring that same passion, that same intensity. Because look, the way I look at it, anything, I have a motto, and it's, there's always a path to victory. You know, you just have to find it, find the creative outside-the-box way to get there. And look, I told somebody when they were talking about the lessening the power of the lieutenant governor, I said, I don't mind that at all. Because my ability to get things done has always been more than, you know, using the rules to beat people over the heads. What I want to do is I want to be able to build a consensus, you know, explain the values, why they matter, why it's better for the state of Alabama, for the people of Alabama, and then be able to get in there and actually build a consensus that gets it done. And so I embrace this. I don't care about the rules at all. I think my strength is going to be the bully pulpit.
0: Yeah.
1: It's going to be my relationship with Donald Trump and the White House, you know, getting things done for Alabama, whether that's economic opportunities or infrastructure projects. And then also, look, my relationship with Tommy Tuberville. I worked on his campaign 6 years ago, served on his transition team. We've got a great relationship. We're going to be in lockstep, you know, with his agenda coming down. And that's important because I don't know in my lifetime if we've had a governor and a lieutenant governor who are really working off the same page and engaged in the process together.
0: Yeah.
1: So I think there's a lot of really bright spots coming up for the spot of lieutenant governor. I don't mind the rule changes. We're going to get things done without the bureaucratic. I'm not a bureaucratic red tape kind of guy anyway. We're going to get things done without the bureaucratic red tape, and we're going to get it done for the people of the state.
0: Yeah. And I think that's going to be excellent that you're going to have Tuberville with the bully pulpit, you with the bully pulpit. I think Catherine Robertson in there as AG. You know, everyone working in sync together to bring this vision that Tommy Tuberville has for the state. And we're talking about real generational change. And that's not like a campaign slogan. It's like, no, you don't understand. Look at the people that, you know, Tommy Tuberville just made Phil Williams, the U.S. attorney of the Northern District of Alabama. That was, you know, he got that's to right. pick that position. Do you know how many other like Yale and Harvard and Princeton grads that he could have put in that position that would have been politically expedient and beneficial to him? That's not what he did. He said, I'm putting a freaking patriot in here that's going to do the damn job and is going to save our country. That's the way that Tommy Tuberville approaches every single thing that he does. He is not doing anything for political expedience. He's trying to save the state and save the nation. And I'm excited to watch you guys work together.
1: No, look, it's going to be fun. And again, it kind of goes back to what we were talking about in the last, you know, in the last segment. This is our chance. Like, Alabama will probably never have another opportunity to have this type of leadership in place that's ready to change Alabama forever. And when I say change Alabama forever, I mean for the good. You know, things like, I know I got attacked a little bit for this, but I want to phase out our state income tax. Why on earth are we letting Mississippi get in front of us? With facing out the state income tax. So, you know, why are we following other states? No, let's get out there. Let's make some institutional changes that are going to make the people of Alabama have a better life. Now's the time to do it. We're not going to back down. We're not going to surrender. And we're going to fight for every single individual.
0: Amen. That's good stuff. Thinking about some of the stuff on your party platform, no state is as good as its no state will ever be better than its pedagogical systems. And what I mean by that is the future of the state is children. The work you're doing on the library board is paramount in that. But I want to speak specifically to school choice in education, because, you know, if the pedagogical institutions you have, the public schools and the universities, are not doing their job, it is impossible. You cannot rise any higher than what you are preparing the next generation to do. What are some of your priorities as you look into education in Alabama?
1: I appreciate this question because this is probably the issue that is nearest and dearest to my heart. You know, if you look at my record as party chairman, you know, fighting for curriculum transparency, getting that across the finish line, school choice itself, divisive concepts, these were things that the party, battles the party took on and helped our conservative members of the legislature kind of pass. And I think that has to continue because there's a battle for the very heart and the very souls of our children. And look, we all have to understand that. We've all got to get in the game because this is not a conspiracy theory. This is not some, random thing that the talking point. This is about our children and their hearts and their future. So, I think the battle goes hard to us. School choice is great. It gives parents the option to opt out. It gives parents the option for better education, whether it's homeschooling or church school or private school. But we're still, the vast majority of Alabama parents are still going to be left with our current education system.
0: Yep.
1: And I am not ready to abandon that. I think we have got to get in there. We've got to change curriculum. We've got to get the woke garbage out, stop teaching children. Stop making transgender education and DEI education more important than reading, writing, and arithmetic. Let's actually teach history again. Let's actually teach civics. So something that I would love to see is an Alabama-focused curriculum. Like, why are we bringing in national curriculums? But let's do something that actually represents the people of Alabama, the values of Alabama, the state of Alabama. And so I think education needs to be number one when we're talking about what we're going to do for the people of the state, how we're going to improve, because it's not just a better education for our children that leads to better jobs, that leads to their minds being clean and them actually being able to think. Like, there are so many things that we've got to teach critical thinking again in our classrooms. And so that's number one. And I think that's something that, the elected officials you talked about, that's going to be a priority for moving out of this, moving into the January where we actually take office.
0: Absolutely. Oh, and I love what you say. I mean, obviously, I think you have a homeschool background, if I remember correctly. I've got 7 kids. We've homeschooled into classical Christian schools. And, of course, that's where my children are going to be. But like you said, so many of the children are going to be in those public schools. We can't abandon the public schools. We need to work as hard as we can. But what school choice for me does is it inserts competition. So now these public schools are going to be less concerned with gender ideology and more concerned with getting test scores up so that they can actually bring some of the, the idea is you're competing for those dollars.
1: And keeping market share, right? Yeah. Like, look, we know, and this is not just Republican parents. This is independent parents, Democrat parents. They don't necessarily want their children being pushed towards a transgender lifestyle or whatever, whatever it is. I'm going to use that as an example. And if they have the option of being able to move their, walk with the power of the purse, right? They can move not just with their feet, but with the money.
0: Absolutely.
1: And the public school system lose market share. It forces the public school system to supply not just a better product, but a product that aligns more with the values of the people of the state.
0: Amen. Well, that's good stuff. John, thank you so much for taking the time to join us. We're up against a break. Tremendously grateful for you and look forward to what you're going to do for the state of Alabama, brother.
1: Hey, really enjoyed it. It's good to be on the show.
0: All right. Take care. All right, guys. Talk 99.5. We're up against a break. We'll be back.

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2: The Commission on Artificial Intelligence and Children's Internet Safety met this week in Montgomery. The group of state lawmakers on this commission discussed what other states have been doing to regulate AI for minors. Senate President Pro Tem Garland Gudger spoke with WSFA News, saying that the goal of the commission is to offer legislation that would be effective in regulating AI and keeping Alabama teens and children safe. Gudger also emphasized that the state needs to step up and take action in this area rather than wait for the federal government to do so. Gudger said that waiting on Washington, D.C. to do something could take so long that a whole new technology emerges before AI is properly regulated. I'll be back with more Alabama stories after this.
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All right, we're back. This is The Line, Talk 99.5, Brian Dawson, CEO of 1819 News, filling in for Andrew McLean. And, you know, how do you do it, Brian? How do you talk for 4 hours a day on the radio when that's not your job? How do you go in? How do you come up with that much content? How do you do it? And as I always say, it's caffeine, it's nicotine, it's creatine, it's peptides, and it's testosterone. You got to have all those things. You know, if you're missing any of it, I mean, you could just crash out and, you know, pass out at the mic and silence alarms going off. It's all bad. So get all hopped up on the goodness and come in here and perform miracles. Anyway, on a more serious note, I do want to say, kind of going off of that call with John Wall, at the opportunity that we have right now in the state of

0: Alabama to make real generational change. You know, that's something that you hear all the time. It sounds like political sloganeering and it's just rhetoric or whatever. But what God has done, you know, from the United States senator that was, you know, just won the primary. Again, this is assuming this is a Republican supermajority state. Anything could happen. This is not an endorsement of anyone. This is just saying the way things that usually go in the state of Alabama, and as a Republican supermajority state, the people that win the Republican primary, you know, 99 times out of 100, you know, making that number up, but more often than not, they win in the general election in November. And so assuming that that is the case here, United States Senator Barry Moore, Governor Tommy Tuberville, Lieutenant Governor John Wall, Attorney General Catherine Robertson, Secretary of State Caroline Dobson, and Auditor Andrew Sorrell, as well as we won two Public Service Commission seats. Never thought I'd see Patriots with a majority on the Public Service Commission. And then, of course, that got screwed up. I'll get into that in a minute. But and then I think we've got five or six of the seven seats of the State Board of Education that was taken over by Patriots. John Wall, who I just had on, had actually a lot to do with changing the dynamics of the State Board of Education and who can and can't donate. The Communist Teachers Union can no longer donate money to State Board of Education candidates, and lo and behold, Patriots won. Oh my gosh, if you can keep communists from funneling money into education systems, Patriots can win. How about that? And then, as I mentioned earlier, U.S. Attorney of the Northern District is a Patriot, and that man is Phil Williams. And so this is a very big deal. I can't say enough what this means. There are none of these people whose names I just listed. You're talking about the big statewides. One of the biggest federal appointments that can be made is the U.S. Attorney of the Northern District of Alabama. The Northern District takes up like 60% of, you know, the federal. So you have the Northern District, the Middle District, and the Southern District. But I believe it's like 60-plus percent of the state stuff happens. You got Tuscaloosa, Huntsville, and Birmingham all in that Northern District. And so there's a lot going on. And so the U.S. Attorney of the Northern District is a very important position. You've got an absolute patriot in there. And so really, really cool, really, really incredible opportunity that we have, again, to make real generational change. And there's, you know, yes, we live in Alabama, but the problem has always been that everyone just assumes that everything is okay in Alabama because they look at Fox News and they're like, oh, Republicans are good and we got all Republicans, we're good. Well, yeah, like I talked about yesterday, just because you have an R by your name doesn't mean that you're good. That's why I use words like right-wing, nationalist, patriot. This is to get outside of the, I'm conservative, I'm a Christian, I'm a Republican. It's like, yeah, everybody says that because you have to say that to get elected. And that's how you know that this is the most conservative state in the nation. You look at the political ads. Everybody's got like the shotgun over the shoulder, right, with the church steeple in the background, and they got the John Deere tractor. And he's like, hey, my name's Bill. I love Jesus, babies, and the Constitution. Like, dang, Bill loves Jesus, babies, and the Constitution. And so you vote for Bill, and Bill gets to Montgomery. Turns out Bill does not love Jesus, babies, or the Constitution, right? And, of course, you wouldn't know that if it wasn't for 1819 News, but I digress. And that's how people – you have to pretend to be conservative to win in this state because the people are conservative, and they don't want to vote for anybody who's not. But what we have now is people in these major seats who actually are, of which I would call a patriot, a right-winger, a nationalist, whatever you want to call it. They are correctly oriented with their view of God and how that comes into their role of governing the state, okay? It means something to these people when they put their hand on a Bible, when they get sworn in. It means something to these people, conservative principles. It's not just talking points. It's in their bones. It's in their blood, okay? All the people that I just listed, that is what is so different about this, and it's going to be led by Tommy Tuberville, who's shown that he has zero reservations going to war against our civilizational enemies. And as I said yesterday on the show, what do I mean by civilizational enemies? I mean communists, Muslims. So you have communist subversion, Islamic conquering, and the militarized LGBTQI plus niner movement. Okay. As I said yesterday, if a gay person wants to vote Republican, good on them, because they think that Republican, you know, is the most sane form of government, good on them. But when they bind together with trannies and everything else to create this movement to destroy our way of life, that is a civilizational enemy, okay? And so communist subversion, Islamification, which is conquering, and then just this whatever this LGBTQIA thing is. These are civilizational enemies, and Coach Tuberville has identified them as that, and he's gone to war against communists and communism. And we've seen Trump call out the communists very recently and said, "I've been waiting for this day to go to war with communism my whole life." He understands it. These are civilizational enemies. If these people win, our nation will be unrecognizable, okay? And the reason that our nation is unrecognizable right now to what it was 30 or 40 years ago is because these people have been winning, because they have been winning. Islam, go to Dearborn, go to the Twin Cities in Minnesota, go to England, go to Europe and see what they've done there. They want to do that here. They're civilizational enemies, okay? And then you go to the LGBTQIA+, the people that are doing the gay pride parades where they got the guy in assless chaps with some guy playing the butt cheeks in the back of a pickup truck in the parade, and there's kids sitting there watching the guy in the assless chaps with the gay guy playing the drums on his butt cheek in front of your children. Not that your children should ever be at one of those pride parades, but the point are there are children watching these spectacles and these people dressed in like demonic trans things that want to read books to kids in the libraries and like all of this stuff. It's demonic, it's wicked, and it's and if these people had their way, our civilization would be unrecognizable, okay? And pedophilia would be, you know, there's a joke on South Park when they talk about NAMBLA. NAMBLA is the North American Man-Boy Love Association. Well, it's not a joke. It's a real organization. There's really a lobbying group called the North American Man-Boy Love Association, which is a bunch of freaking perverts that are lobbying to promote pederasty. That's a real thing, okay? So, again, there's no brakes on this train when you get into the sexual degeneracy side of things. And these are the three civilizational enemies, and Coach Tuberville has identified them for what they are: communists. He's fought tooth and nail against the Islamification of our country and our state. And then he has gone to war with the transgender people wanting to be in bathrooms and wanting to be in locker rooms and wanting to be in women's sports and all of this crazy nonsense. And he has fearlessly gone after the most deranged, demented, violent civilizational enemies we've had. And I guarantee you it has not made his life any easier. I guarantee you it has made his life harder, but he does not care. And he continues to bring the fight every freaking day because he believes in what he is saying. He's not saying it for political expediency. He's saying it because it's the truth. And that truth pumps through his veins, and it's in his bones, and it's in his DNA. That's why he is constituted to dig his heels in and go to war with these constitutional enemies. And so God bless him for the fight. And we gave him the highest honor we give at 1819 News is the Albert Patterson Courage Award. Maybe on the other side of this upcoming break, I can go into that whole story of who Albert Patterson was. But Albert Patterson is the most, you know, courageous person in the political realm in the history of the state of Alabama, arguably a man who ran for attorney general to fight against corruption, was gunned down for his stance against corruption, killed by the corrupt people he sought to stop, and through him dying, the governor at that time, this is back in the 1950s, you know, Phoenix City was an absolute cesspool of vice, corruption, gambling, prostitution, you name it, okay, you name it. And the people of Phoenix City were prevented from flourishing. And so one man, Albert Patterson, steps up and says, "I'm going to run for attorney general." And he does, and he ends up winning the nomination. And before he's able to win the general election or get sworn in, he tells this church group that he's speaking to and says, "I'm not going to make it to swearing in. I'm not going to make it to swearing in." And he was right. He was prophetic. A few nights later, he was walking out of his law office in Phoenix City, and a sheriff's deputy walked up and put a gun in his mouth and fired 3 rounds and killed him. Okay, and he died. Well, the governor ends up instituting martial law because of that and goes in and finally cleans up Phoenix City. And the people of Phoenix City were finally free. And then his son becomes the attorney general in his place and went on to be our 44th governor, John Patterson. And so as one of my mentors said, who told me that story, may we be that father and raise that son. And so our highest honor at 1819 News is giving the Albert Patterson Courage Award to someone who someone who does what's right, no matter the cost to their life, you know, personal reputation. There's a slogan for it, and it's going to come to me in a second. But people who are willing to lay down their life and their reputation and their livelihoods. That's what it is, their life, livelihood, and personal reputation to do what's right and necessary. There it is. I knew it would come to me. those are the people that we give the award to. And the very first winner of the Albert Patterson Courage Award from 1819 News was United States Senator Tommy Tuberville. He received that very first award because of the way that he fights. And honestly, we could probably give him another award this year. He's actually going to be our keynote speaker this year at this year's gala, the Albert Patterson Gala, where we've had Tucker Carlson and Eric Metaxas and things like that. So Tommy Tuberville is going to be our keynote there. We sent out an email yesterday announcing that to the masses. It'll be up on our website and everything soon. You guys can buy tickets. You can buy tables, sponsor the event, etc. But he earned that award because he's shown tremendous courage, whether it's standing up to the Biden Department of Defense and their willingness to pay women in the military who live in a state where abortions are restricted like they are right here in Alabama. The Department of Defense under Biden said, we will pay these military women to for their travel and their time off so that they could go have the baby in their womb murdered. And Tuberville said no, and he went to war, and he went to war for 11 months, and he was lambasted and blasted in the media. And he was unwavering and unflinching, and he stood up to 11 months of being on the front page news. You know, basically he said, you're a fascist, you're blah, blah, blah, blah, blah, all the things. And he was unwavering and unmoving. And so we gave him the award. Well, then the fight that he's now brought to the Muslims and the trans and all this other stuff, these civilizational enemies, you give him another award. And so this is the guy that's going to be coming back and very likely going to be our next governor. That means something, guys. We should be excited, and we should be tuning in to see what his vision for the state is. And so I'm going to hit a commercial break. We're going to come back and probably keep talking a little bit about this or whatever else comes to mind or hits my Twitter feed because that's how I know what's trending. So Talk 99.5. We'll be back.
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All right, we're back. Talk 99.5. This is The Line. I'm Brian Dawson, filling in for the Andrew McLean. Feeling some big shoes, but doing the best I can with what I got. And that's not a lot. Okay, I'm not going to rap because that's not my gift or my skill set, really. But getting back to what we were talking about Coach Tuberville and the stands that he's been making against our civilizational enemies and the fact that he's going to come back and bring that same energy to make generational change in the state, surrounded by people like John Moll, Catherine Robertson, Caroline Dobson, and Andrew Sorrell. I mean, that's going to be awesome. But speaking specifically, I want to shift to a trending story, trending now. The story about Caitlin Clark, the basketball player. There's some things that I really don't care about, and then there's the WNBA, okay? I could not care less about matter of fact, I don't even care about basketball. Since Kobe died, like, I have no – and when he retired, that was it. Like, when Kobe retired from basketball, that was it for me, okay? I grew up in the era of Michael Jordan and Kobe Bryant, and they are the two best basketball players ever to live. I will fight you over that, okay? It's not even close. People try and bring LeBron into the conversation. It's not happening, okay? It's not. So anyway, so there was a time when I loved me some basketball. I'm a Colorado native, so I was a big Denver Nuggets fan. We had a good run there, and of course Kobe knocked us out of that run, but I still appreciate him. You know, just like as a Broncos fan, I still appreciate Tom Brady despite the adversity that he has caused my team. But all of that to be said, sports, I understand the enthusiasm. I understand the fandom. I understand the love of the game and watching sports. But then there's the WNBA. I really don't understand it. I think the coolest thing that's happened is when that green dildo got thrown out on the floor. I don't know if you guys remember that big story. That was like the biggest breaking story that's ever happened in the WNBA, is that people were throwing dildos out on the court, which I thought was pretty freaking hysterical. But other than that, not a lot of excitement until a white girl got in there and started bawling on everyone and is somewhat semi-attractive. I certainly wouldn't say she's attractive, but she's approaching attractive levels, more so than a lot of the women in the NBA. There's just something about intense athleticism does to the frame of a woman. It doesn't matter whether they're Chinese, black, white, whatever. Intense athleticism and women getting into, I guess, what you would call like combat style athleticism, it begins to change their physiognomy and they start to bring on male characteristics. That's why a lot of them are lesbians, and the ones that aren't lesbians are very promiscuous because they take on like a male sexuality. This is my theory. You watch a lot of softball players and they turn into lesbians. You're like, what's the deal here? Anyway, that's why I believe they're taking on a martial spirit. A martial spirit is that of which is a warrior, right? They're taking on a warrior spirit. They're getting into highly competitive state, and they're competing at a high level like a man would, and therefore they're taking on the sexual drive of a nature and the martial spirit of a man, okay? And then they become extremely promiscuous, and then they turn into lesbians. And that's – I'm describing the WNBA. Anyway, so Caitlin Clark, she comes on the scene, you know – for a WNBA player, she's sort of attractive. I don't really think so, but there's something about her that people like. She's really talented. She's very good. But she's white, and a lot of the people in the WNBA are not, and they don't like that all of a sudden there's all this attention, because there's been no attention in the WNBA, by the way. And all of a sudden this white girl shows up, and she's balling, and then there's a little bit of attention. And they're like, oh, no, no attention can go to this white girl. And so she gets beat up, like, every game by these women who are, like, twice her size. And the big story, if you haven't seen it, is that there was like a George Floyd on the throat, like neck thing that happened with this giant black lady, girl, whatever, on Caitlin Clark's throat, like pushing in her windpipe. And you can see her eyes like enraged as she shoves her, like the heel of her hand into the throat, like into the windpipe of Caitlin Clark, and her teammates trying to like pull her off. And she just keeps shoving her, you know, like that. If it was the other way around, if there was... because that's obviously racial animus, okay? And so if it's a black person who hates a white girl because they're white, or a white person that hates a white girl who hates a black girl because she's black, either one, I actually think the race issue doesn't matter. If you have someone who's trying to kill someone or trying to cause physical harm to someone, no matter the racial, you know, whatever, I think that's a bad thing, and I think there needs to be severe consequences. Well, there wasn't even a foul called,
And then after the outrage, the WNBA is like, you're suspended for one game and you get a $1,000 fine. Do not pass go. Do not collect $200. Okay. That's the consequence. And it's like, again, and I don't like to be that guy like, well, if the situation was reversed, if the Democrats did that, then this would be the outcome. It's hypocrisy. Well, of course it's hypocrisy. Okay. The Democrats and communist type of people get in power and they do whatever they want. And we say, well, if we were in power, we wouldn't get to do that. Of course we don't, okay? And we wouldn't anyway. And then you've got – anyway, I could just go on so many rants. I'm going to try and stay focused. Focus, Brian. Focus. So anyway, point being, there's this, you know, basically a criminal act was combated, you know, happened on a basketball court, and the consequences, because it was a black girl on a white girl, was a one-game suspension and a $1,000 fine, whereas if it was the other way around, she would be kicked out of the league and probably go to jail. We know that. Everyone knows that, and everyone understands that. And I think that's a problem. And again, I would like to take all racial everything out of all crime. I think if you murder someone, you should get killed by the state. If a black person murders a white person, the black person should be executed. If a white person kills a black person, the white person who killed the black person should be executed. If a black person kills a black person, the black person who killed them should be executed. If a white person, you see, this is called consistency. That's what I'm talking about. It's called consistency. The idea of hate crime is retarded, okay? It's stupid. Murder is a capital offense. If someone murders someone, it does not matter what their motivation or what their race was. If someone murders someone, that person should be executed. Full stop. That's it. So why are we bringing in race crimes and it's like putting your thumb on the scale and all this other stuff? If I ran into a break with my rant. I'm going to come back, but I cannot wait for you guys to meet my next guest. He's absolutely awesome. Andrew Isker is going to be calling in to talk about immigration. It's going to be lit. Coming back after the break, Talk 99.5.

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1: Temperatures are on the rise as we move towards your final weekend of June. Lots of sunshine all weekend long and little rain. In fact, if you were going to see a spotty shower or storm, it would be this afternoon. Although most of us stay dry with highs in the low 90s today under a mix of sun and clouds. Low 90s again on Saturday, same partly sunny conditions. By Sunday, full sunshine expected. Highs reach the middle 90s with heat index values over 100 degrees. Get ready to sweat if you're out and about all weekend long. I'm ABC 3340 meteorologist Emma Kate Cowan on Talk 99.5.
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0: All right, we're back. Talk 99.5. This is The Line. I'm Brian Dawson, CEO of 1890 News. Filling in for the Andrew McLean, doing my best. But I'm bringing on a great guest. Super duper duper excited to bring him on. Twitter poster extraordinaire. And when I say Twitter poster, it's P-O-A-S-T-E-R. Twitter poster extraordinaire. Author of several books, including Christian Nationalism and The Boniface Option. And a dear friend of mine and brother in arms, Andrew Isker. Andrew, thank you so much for taking the time to join us.
1: Thank you so much for having me on. This is an honor.
0: Yeah, man. So, you know, I've got a lot of things I could just pull your string and let you go on, but my favorite thing that you have done, I believe, and it's been a great service to the country, because you're a patriot and you serve the country in your own unique way, posting on Twitter. But you do this, it's almost like catechesis, where you just, you figure out the way that we're thinking wrongly about a subject, and then you just put common sense out in these short little tweets over and over, and you have a massive following on X. And one of the things I'm like, well, this is really good stuff, and it's certainly helping me. Well, then all of a sudden I started hearing politicians saying your tweets and their speeches, and I'm talking like United States senators. And it's like dripping this common sense out into the ethos and the ecosystem. And these young staffers that are in these congressmen and senators, and even some of these Trump appointments and these cabinets, their young staffers are reading your stuff, and they're getting this catechesis into the hearts and minds and into the ethos of what's going on in D.C. And it's actually changing the way we're going about it. And the thing that you've done this on that I think has been the most impressive is the subject of immigration. And so I just want you to just kind of go through, like, if you were trying to red pill some people, because this is a massive audience. These are probably not guys that you know, there's tens of thousands of people listening to us right now. So they're not all 18, 19 podcast listeners, which I'm extremely disappointed in all those that aren't. And just know that, you know, by the next time I come on here, you guys better be. But, there's some people listening that have not heard some of the things that you're talking about. And so if you were to red pill people on immigration, where would you begin and what would you say?
1: Oh man, yeah, I think a lot of it is like we all grew up with, you know, the shibboleths, right? Of like, oh, America is a nation of immigrants, and America is, you know, the great melting pot, and you know, the ultimate result of like that kind of those mantras and thinkings is that like essentially all 8 billion people or however many billions of people there are on planet Earth, like, be Americans if they want to, if they just, you know, fill out the right paperwork and, you know, try hard enough to get here. And it's like, well, no, you know, America is an actual people. It's an actual nation in the classical sense of that term. It isn't like the entire world just gets the right paperwork and they're American. You know, it's a distinct people. And so like, I think that's, you know, the major starting point. It's kind of like, you know, I say often, you know, you like Matt Walsh had the, you know, really good movie documentary thing, you know, what is a woman, you know, answering that question, what is a woman? It's just a really very fundamental question. Right. And the next question that has to be answered is, well, what is an American? Right. Mm. What is an American? Is it just anybody who happens to show up here? Like right now, you know, we're all anticipating this, you know, very important Supreme Court case, Trump versus Barbara, on the 14th Amendment, and you know, answering the question of does the 14th Amendment grant citizenship, you know, to anchor babies of illegal immigrants and so forth, and it's like, well, there's just, or even like the issue too is like, there's like what, like a million, Chinese babies that their moms, you know, came to the U.S. on a tourist visa when they're like 8 or 9 months pregnant and then had them here and then went back to China. And they're going to grow up in China and be very Chinese. And then turn 18, they can vote in American elections, yeah, you know, probably by mail if they want to.
0: Wow.
1: And it's like, does the 14th Amendment breath that, you know, so really kind of absurd stuff, but it goes back to this fundamental idea of like, well, anybody wants to be an American, you know, America's not really a nation. It's just sort of an economic zone. And that's just simply not true.
0: That's good. Talk about kind of the iterations of immigration in America. So you go back to the founding, and it's like the only way you were coming into this country is if you were a Western European Christian. We did not go to third world countries and ask them to come here. We had Manifest Destiny, and we needed to get from the East Coast to the West Coast. We needed to, you know, finish colonizing the rest of the continent. We needed to fill it in. We needed to build train tracks. We needed to do all this stuff. And so we needed humans. But they for some reason didn't go to East India and start signing up H-1Bs to get the best and brightest over here to lay train tracks. They went to Italy, they went to Spain, and other European countries. Talk about that, and then how we go from that to Hart Celler, and what is Hart Celler?
1: Yeah, I mean it's funny you bring up the railroads and things like that. Like, there were lots of Chinese workers, but most of them went back, and there was tremendous popular political will to, you know, to send them back. I mean, you even see this, it's sort of funny in the movie Tombstone, which I'm sure, you know, all the people have seen. You know, the Sheriff Behan's like, oh, and I'm also a member of the president of the nonpartisan anti-Chinese League. there was some of that. There was kind of this, you know, 19th century H-1B worker, you know, guest worker thing. But the idea was, like, those people would go back home. Like, yeah, we need laborers to build these things, but they would return. But as far as, like, actually settling the country, it was always of the mind that, like, people who are, you know, compatible with American culture and capable of assimilating, right? That was the idea. Like, people that have shared culture, shared beliefs, shared, you know, similar religion. That's what drove, you know, our immigration policy from the founding onward. And only in the 20th century did it really change. Late 19th century into the 20th century with, you know, influx, you know, with industrialization, you need lots and lots of people to work in factories. So instead of just Western Europe, they expanded to Eastern and Southern Europe, and a lot of immigrants from there. But then in, like, 1924, it was like, okay, that's enough. There was in the middle of it, there was a red terror, right? There was all of these, you know, communists and anarchists that came from Eastern Europe, you know, blowing things up, assassinating people, and causing lots of violence. And the American people are like, okay, that's enough immigration. We're going to have a moratorium now. And we essentially did for 40 years. Until you know, the 65 you know, Hart Celler Immigration Act, and so yeah, in that intervening period, right, and you have, like, millions of people that needed to assimilate, that needed to, you know, begin speaking English and becoming part of, you know, the body politic of America. And assimilation is hard; it takes time. There also needs to be a tremendous amount of social pressure on new groups to, you know, to get with it, right? To become part of the people that's here and not remain the people that from the places they came from. And certainly after, you know, the middle of the 20th century, right, Hart Celler and afterwards, and especially all the immigration acts in the 80s and 90s since, right, the idea of assimilation is like, well, that's like evil and racist and bad and mean. We can't expect people to assimilate, right? We need to print everything in like 50 different languages, because, you know, expecting them to learn English, like, well, that's just nativist and racist and bad. And it's like, well, you can't function as a society if you don't have you know, a singular cultural identity. So, you know, multiculturalism, I mean, goes hand in hand with mass migration, and it's purposeful. Like, the people that rule over us, that hate our country and want it to be destroyed, right? This is a means that they use, is multiculturalism. So, it's like a fundamental, I mean, this is why I care about the issue so much, because, well, you know, I love my country. I love America, and I don't want to see it destroyed. I don't want to see it turned into, you know, an economic zone for the entire planet to exploit. I actually want the country to be a wonderful place for my family and for all of our families, for us to work hard and build wealth and to leave it to our posterity. That's the same vision of the people who founded the country.
0: Yeah. I feel like I read that somewhere where it was written and, you know.
1: Yeah. Like the Constitution. Yeah.
0: Yes, the preamble. That's good stuff.
1: Yeah, that's right.
0: Well, we're going to hit a break, and then when we come back from the break, we're going to talk about legal immigration versus illegal immigration. Is there really that big a difference, specifically as it comes to the way it's shaping and really unshaping the culture of our nation? My guest, Andrew Isker, will be coming back to talk to him. And when we get on the other side, I want him – well, Andrew, where can people find you on the socials?
1: Oh, yeah, they can find me at Boniface Option on X.com and you know, also on Substack with the same same spelling, B-O-N-I-F-A-C-E, option, .substack.com.
0: Perfect. And if you can't spell Boniface, if you just put in Andrew Isker in Twitter, you'll find him too. So there's that, and we're going to hit this break, and we'll come back. All right, Talk 99.5, The Line. We'll be back.
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0: All right, we're back. The Line, Talk 99.5. I'm Brian Dawson, CEO of 1819 News. Filling in for the Andrew McLean, and on the line is another Andrew. And actually, later today, I have another Andrew. So lots of Andrews on Andrew's fill-in show today. My friend Andrew Isker, which is at Boniface Option on the socials. You can find him on X, posting away, saving the country, one Twitter post at a time. And we, in the last segment, we talked about kind of the basics of having the conversation about immigration. I don't think we quite dug into what, did we talk about the differences of heart, like heart seller versus pre? Did we get to that point?
1: I mean, just a little bit, you know, yeah. We covered it. Yeah, we just dipped our toe in that water.
0: Dipped our toe. Well, before we dive into legal versus illegal H-1B, is there anything else on heart seller that would be worth noting?
1: Well, yeah, I think, you know, before that, before heart seller, to that point, like there were very strict quotas from this country, that country, and so forth. But beyond those quotas, like it was very hard to immigrate into the United States. I mean, it was almost like trying to immigrate to Japan today, right? Like that's just not possible. You're not going to be able to do it. And heart seller, you know, opened the floodgates. It got rid of the quotas and allowed the administration, allowed the permanent government, all the various bureaucracies, and then the entire constellation of non-governmental organizations sprang up from that to facilitate mass migration from third world countries. Man. And then as things continue to progress, you have the various refugee acts. One of the recent Supreme Court decisions was over temporary protected status, right, TPS, and which is why, like, you know, Springfield, Ohio, for instance, has, you know,
0: people eating the dogs
1: and thousands
0: cats.
1: Of Haitians in it, right? The famous, you know, eating the dogs, eating the cats thing. And they were brought there under temporary protected status, you know, really over like the last three decades. And NGOs are facilitating it. They're buying flights for them. They're filling out the paperwork for them, helping them to answer all the questions for, customs and immigration. And then they come, and again, of course, like it's temporary. Like that, it's like in the name, they are here temporarily to seek refuge from, you know, an earthquake or something in Haiti. And then they just stay forever. Yeah. And the Trump administration said, all right, since it's temporary, it's over and you can go back now. And of course, all of the judges say, no, we're not going to let you do that. And so the Supreme Court said, no, the president does have the authority to revoke TPS and facilitate their deportation. And so, and it's interesting, I just saw like a post earlier this morning from Joshua Lysak, who does stuff with like with Jack Posobiec, and writes books and stuff with him. And he wrote a book on Springfield, Ohio. And, you know, it's like monitoring like the local Facebook page, because the local media there is saying like, oh, everyone's very sad about this. It's destroying the town. And yeah, has screenshot after screenshot of like the local Facebook page of people just celebrating, you know, that it's over, that they don't have to deal with this anymore. But that's happened all over the country. I mean, you reported on it, I believe, in Alabama that TPS settlement has happened. I mean, that's a program, in my home state of Minnesota that was used along with other programs to settle, nearly 100,000 Somalis in the state of Minnesota. And all of those things sprung up in the 80s and 90s. But heart seller is like the foundational thing that allowed that to happen. The mass migration that has taken place in the United States, during this time is something that like there really is no precedent for anywhere in human history. Like even like ancient Rome with the Gothic, invasions, it pales in comparison to that. Like it's it actually like boggles the mind to see this. But alongside that, those changes that occurred in Hart-Celler was an expansion of the visa program. And so now we have like over 100 different kinds of visas, you know, student visas, various work visas. And that's the means to facilitate legal immigration, right? So you'll have like towns like Frisco, Texas, for instance, completely overrun by people from the country of India, and the entire town is Indian. Erecting big monkey statues and to their Hindu gods and things like this, and that is what has allowed it. And this is all, of course, legal immigration. It's not illegals that are crossing the southern border into the United States. It's people that have all the right paperwork that like no Americans like actually even like voted for, right? This was never an issue that Americans said, yes, we would very much like this. It all is downstream from Hart-Celler. The greater issue with that is, we have like massive unemployment, especially for young people. The median wage has essentially remained flat, adjusted for inflation for like 30 or 40 years. And so what legal immigration has done is allowed the supply of labor to grow and grow and grow. Meanwhile, productivity, grows and the stock market grows and the wealth grows, but the average person it's not reflected in, in their wages, because the supply of labor goes up. Corporations make a lot of money. People that own businesses and have to pay employees, really like it because they don't pay as much. The rest of the country, ends up getting the short end of the stick from this. And we import people that do not have very much in common culturally with us. And you might think, well, whatever. That's who cares. People are people. But like you look at New York City. And the things, the elections that have happened there, like New York City is politically the way it is, just extremely far left and socialist. And to the point where they're calling for rent control and taxing billionaires, which, always means just taxing anyone with anything. This happened because of legal immigration, right? New York turned into what it is today. California has turned into what it is today. All of these states that are going very, very far left, it's downstream of legal immigration.
0: Yep. Yeah, and that's something that I think people really need to get through their heads. And I assume the Somalians in your former hometown are all there legally, correct?
1: Yeah. There's very few. Like even when ICE came through there last year. They picked up a few. I mean, obviously, there's going to be people committing fraud and things like that to get in. But the overwhelming majority of them there have either TPS or refugee status or various other kinds of legal means to enter the country. And so, and the thing is, like people, I think people have kind of this misconception about people that have come, refugees and legal immigrants from Muslim countries that like, oh, well, like they're very religious, right? So they should be natural conservatives. But actually, like what takes precedence is the ability to loot everyone else, right? That's what drives them. And left-wing politics is a means to expropriate other people. And so it's not... there is no like conservatism to them. People think like, they're Islamic, so they should be like opposed to homosexuality and abortion and things like that. And it's like, no, like they're here to rob you legally and through the ballot box. And that's what's happening in New York City. And it'll happen everywhere else in the country unless we put an end to mass third world migration to the United States.
0: Amen. Well, that's good stuff. Andrew Isker, you can get him at Boniface Option or just search Andrew Isker, I-S-K-E-R, on X. can find his stuff. Andrew, thank you so much for taking the time to join us and give us that education.
1: Hey, thank you so much for having me. It's been great.
0: Awesome. Take care, brother.

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2: The U.S. Department of Agriculture released a report on each state when it comes to the Supplemental Nutrition Program, or SNAP. That report evaluated how accurate states have been in verifying the eligibility of those applying for the SNAP benefits. Alabama saw its error rate in determining a person's eligibility go up to 9.5% for the year 2025. States that have an error rate that's higher than 6% have to cover up to 15% of the benefits that were given out through the SNAP program. This is a new rule that was established by the USDA, which provides oversight to the SNAP program. USDA Secretary Brooke Rollins says that the level of payment error in the state of Alabama proves that the state lacks accountability. The error rate here in the state could cost as much as $137 million to cover. According to state lawmaker Rex Reynolds, who is the chairman of the House General Fund Budget Committee, the mistakes made in 2025 cannot be undone. He says there are steps being taken to lower that error rate down in the future. And he says the state has also submitted a waiver to the USDA regarding this new rule and the payments attached to it. I'll be back with more Alabama stories after this.
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2: The BF Goodrich Tire Plant in Tuscaloosa has announced it will be closing down by the year 2028. This closure will affect 1,200 employees. Producing will be consolidated to a Fort Wayne factory. I'm Andrea Tice.
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All right, welcome back to The Line, Talk 99.5. I'm Brian Dawson, CEO of 1819 News, filling in for the Andrew McLean for a couple more hours. We're halfway through my second show here this week. Thanks for tuning in. If you feel like calling in, you can call in at 545-9950. That's 205-545-9950. Feel free to give me a buzz and tell me what you think about what I think, and I'm talking about what I'm thinking and all those thinking things. So, man, where to go? I'm always scrolling Twitter or Facebook for some inspiration on what to talk about, and I came across a reel that I did recently. It's crazy the way that social media, so I guess from my vantage point of owning a media company or being the CEO of a media company, you know, we're always looking for growth and how to grow and how to reach more eyeballs, how to reach more ears, how can we bring quality content to as many people as possible so that we can influence the state, et cetera, et cetera. And we've got the social companies, the social media companies, TikTok, Instagram, YouTube, Facebook, all of these companies are competing for as many eyeballs as possible. And the place where they're finding the most eyeballs is basically the Facebook Reel, YouTube Shorts, Instagram Reel, TikTok, that style of content is what's getting people to stay hooked in to this social media platform, and they can put ads up in that. And so they reward people who can make excellent short form video content. And so we hired a guy who's done a phenomenal job to clip up my podcast episodes. I do react videos, and so we'll put some crazy, you know, video of a Muslim saying something crazy, you know, just whatever, you know, some heinous thing, and I'll watch it, and it's like a video of me watching the video. It's a react video, and then I comment on it, whatever. But man, since we brought this guy on, we've been growing by, there was a 3-month span where we were growing by 1,000 Facebook followers a day. And we, you know, it took us like almost 4 years to get to 35,000.

0: Facebook followers, and then it took us like 4 months to get to 100,000, and we're now at 167,000 Facebook followers with 1819 News. And I guess my point in saying all that is, if you like Reels, you should definitely follow us on our Facebook page. Go to 1819 News, just click follow, and we'll start showing up. I'm probably showing up in your Reels feed anyway. They're extremely popular. I did an interview with Coach Tuberville. I flew up and interviewed him in his office, his Senate office, and we clipped that podcast interview up into some Reels and put some B-roll on it and with music beds, just fully produced short-form content, video content, that's what that's called. And I got 8.5 million views based on the Reels that I did from an interview with Tuberville where we were talking about Sharia and Islam and a couple other things. 8.5 million views. Okay. That's like bigger than Fox News. Okay. It's crazy. That kind of content is getting that many views. And so, now I'm trying to figure out, it's like, you know, you can do these Reels and you can get a lot of kind of national red meat, issues that you get out there and people will digest it. It's like, okay, well, how do we take our local focus and put it out there? And so anyway, we're working on all these things. So point being, I watched one of the Reels that, that we produced recently, and it was a video on the Austin Bop. I'm not sure if you've been paying attention to this. It kind of goes into the same vein as the Caitlin Clark, you know, situation. But this one's a lot more heinous. Okay. This one's a lot more heinous. And it's the Austin Metcalf story. You guys know the Austin Metcalf story, and Carmelo Anthony, where, you know, there was, some people under a tent, and Carmelo Anthony, a young black man, walked under that tent and got into an altercation with one of the young white guys that was in that tent. Carmelo Anthony went to his backpack, meaning he could have left if he was in danger. He went to his backpack, grabbed a knife, came back, and stabbed Austin Metcalf in the heart repeatedly. And Austin Metcalf died in his twin brother's arms, drowning and choking on his own blood. And Carmelo Anthony claimed self-defense. That was obviously disproven. And, you know, then in the kind of the backstory, there was the big, you know, give, send, go, or, you know, GoFundMe or whatever it's called, where he raised all this money that was supposed to go to legal fees. Well, it ended up not going to legal fees and went to all kinds of other stupid stuff, whatever. But the point being is, a lot of times, you know, as of late, we've been seeing in these cases where, if it's like a reverse hate crime, in the sense where, a black person does something to a white person, the there isn't necessarily justice, or there's at least perverted justice. Well, this time, you know, the ruling was that he was guilty. And because that hasn't happened in a really long time, where, you know, an out of control black youth stabs someone to death, the consequences have not been very much. They're usually, these liberal judges are letting these people out and they're stabbing, you know, they've been arrested 45 times and then they get out for their 46th and they stab Irena Zarutska on public transportation in North Carolina and they stab her in the throat until she bleeds out and chokes and dies, you know, in her own blood. Right. And so the same theme continues to happen. And there's no justice, and there's no justice. And they're like, oh, well, this person can't stand trial because they're mentally insane, or da da da da da da. And so there's no justice. And the only justice, whether it's a white person killing a black person killing a white person killing a white person, or a black person killing a black person, and insert whatever other race here, the race does not matter. If someone kills someone in cold blood, they need to be publicly executed after a trial as quickly as possible in a public setting. It's the only way you're ever going to put any of this stuff to rest. Instead, there's no justice, and perverted justice brings on more of these type of crimes. Well, there was justice in the Carmelo Anthony Austin Metcalf case. Carmelo Anthony was found guilty, and he was found guilty, and you know, people went crazy. I don't like to use the term the black community, because that's, you know, within the black community is a very diverse opinions on that situation. So I don't want to paint with a broad brushstroke, but an element of the black community, their response to Carmelo Anthony being found guilty for killing Austin Metcalf and stabbing him in the heart, where he, you know, died choking on his own blood in his twin brother's arms. He was found guilty, and the response from a certain segment of the black community was to lash out and say how it was racist that he was found guilty. And that's just insanity. Okay. Well, let me tell you about this reel, this video. It's a dance called the Austin Bop. Okay, and the Austin Bop is some rap song where this rapper is celebrating Austin being killed at the tip of a knife point, stabbed to death, dying, drowning in his own blood in his twin brother's arms. There's a rap song that's celebrating him being stabbed. And the coinciding dance with this rap song, Austin Bop, is a bunch of black teens with either real knives or fake knives or pretending they have knives, stabbing themselves in the heart as they listen to this rap song celebrating the murder of Austin Metcalf by reenacting it with a knife as they listen to this rap song rapping about Austin Metcalf being killed. And so that culture, and so it begs the question, like, what do you do with a culture like that? Like how do you fix that? I brought on Chad O'Jackson yesterday to talk a lot about that. And we have to start getting down to the nitty gritty and speaking truth. And as I started this show out, speaking the truth in a world of lies is dangerous business. Speaking the truth in a world of lies is dangerous business. If you say the things that are true, it is certainly not politically expedient and is certainly not, personally expedient. Okay. It brings unwarranted harm. Okay. And dangers and risks to do that. But if we're ever going to fix our civilization and get back to anything that resembles the way that we were founded and the way that things should be and have always been in the West, if we're ever going to get back to that, we have to be able to have difficult conversations and speak truth. And that's the reason I brought Chad O'Jackson on for an hour yesterday, is to talk about why he as a black man feels that the black community is in the condition that it's in. And he would go back to the civil rights and communism and all this other stuff. I encourage you to go back and listen to it, or you can go to my podcast, 1819 News, the podcast, or 1819 podcast on YouTube. Like, subscribe, comment, and share. Like, subscribe, comment, and share. That's what I say on my podcast. And scroll down and check out the podcast I did with him on the SPLC, as well as the podcast I did with him when he launched the Martin Luther King, or the MLK Project, excuse me, with his company Historia Revelata. And so, yeah, it is. It's a problem. It's problematic that we're seeing some of these things in that culture. I live right outside of Montgomery, and there's a serious crime problem in Montgomery. I'm sitting at a studio in Birmingham, Alabama. There's a serious problem in Birmingham, Alabama, with kind of the young black violence that exists. And you know, we have a thing called Dirty Dillard's in Montgomery, and it's discount Dillard's, but for whatever reason, it's been coined Dirty Dillard's. That's what everybody calls it. There's people who travel to Montgomery to go to the Dirty Dillard's, and what it is basically like once closed, like the new style. If it doesn't get sold at a normal Dillard's, they send it to Dirty Dillard's or Discount Dillard's to be sold. Anyway, I have 7 kids. We go there to buy all of our children's clothes because it's steeply discounted, nice clothes. And my wife was in the parking lot of that Dillard's right by the Red Lobster in Montgomery, Alabama, and left. And shortly after she left, there was a shootout. She was there with my 7 kids, and there was a shootout. And one of the bullets ended up ripping through the windshield of a car and going into the neck of a woman named Amy Dix, where she was hit by the bullet, did not kill her, and now she's permanently paralyzed. And she's a mom and a wife, and I think she had just dropped her husband off to get one of their cars repaired at a shop or something. And she was just, it was like 2 in the afternoon, and she's just driving down the road, and a bullet ripped through her car and hit her in the neck and paralyzed her, you know. And it's like, man, you know, something has to be done. And the only thing that can be done is to, again, when these things happen, we cannot let these people get out of prison. And better yet, we can't continue to fill up prisons with people who commit capital murder or commit crimes where capital punishment is just. And I obviously am throwing sex crimes need to be put in there at a much higher level. Loving what Senator April Weaver, she's not from Enterprise, not a bull weevil. Senator April Weaver has been on the forefront of legislation to make it basically putting in an express lane to be able to execute pedophiles after they're found guilty in a trial. And now there's a bunch of talk about, well, we can't execute these people with nitrogen hypoxia. It's unconstitutional. And so they're saying, well, we want to die by death, you know, by firing squad. And April Weaver says, I'm your Huckleberry. And so she's going to be introducing legislation to make the firing squad legal again. And the thing I like about the firing squad, the thing I like about hanging, the thing I like about Any of these forms, guillotine, you could even throw that on there. That's a little bit more gruesome. The thing I like about these things is that that they're in the public eye. And so the point of public executions is to put the fear of God before the citizenry. Okay. And so if people don't see it, it's out of sight and out of mind. And if it's not done swiftly and consistently, right, the death penalty must be executed swiftly. So if they've been sitting in prison for 35 years and now you're going to kill them, that's not justice. Okay. It needs to be done swiftly and consistently. And when you swiftly and consistently bear the sword, which the state does not bear the sword in vain, the Bible tells us, when you do it swiftly and consistently, and it brings about the fear of God before the eyes of a citizenry. And though people, you know, many of the citizens might not be saved and possessed by the Holy Spirit and regenerate, they're still going to fear God because they see what happens when you do these things. I don't want that to happen to me, so I'm not going to kill people. I'm not going to rape people. That's the way that it has always worked. Okay, that's how the West was won. So anyway, maybe we'll talk more about that on the other side of this break. This is Talk 99.5. If you want to call in, 205-545-9950, 205-545-9950. 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We'll be back.
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2: Hey, y'all, it's Leland. How would you like to be my coworker? We've got a position open here at Talk 99.5. 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

We're back. Talk 99.5. This is The Line. I am Brian Dawson, CEO of AT19 News, and I am filling in. I'm guest hosting, trying to fill the shoes of the great Andrew McLean. Doing my best, a little bit longer here. Having a really great time, though, enjoying just getting to go on streams of consciousness into a microphone with thousands of people listening. Not everybody gets to do that, and so grateful for the opportunity. But now I think I'm going to go on a stream of consciousness where I talk about something not popular, which seems to be my spiritual gift. But it's this idea of democracy, and do we even know what this means? Do we understand the concept of democracy and what it means that every single person in a country gets to vote, and how deleterious that can be to a society and a civilization? And so there's, you know, throughout the history of the country, for a great portion of it, you had to have a stake in the society. You had to have a stake in the community to be able to vote. There was probably some voting restrictions that did not serve the country well, nor were they just, that did get figured out. But it's worth going back through history and seeing who got the right to vote and was that a good idea. But I think no matter who, whether you're looking at, you know, some of the decisions we made as, you know, minorities getting to vote and women getting to vote and all of these things, that's not what I want to talk about. I want to talk about people who don't have a stake in the community getting to vote, and how easily manipulatable it is if you're, you know, it's a huge conflict of interest. If someone is on welfare, okay, someone's not paying into the tax base, and the government, you know, this political party is saying, hey, I'm going to give you more free money from the government. Vote for me. You're literally paying that person to vote for you. And so, you know, but I want to go back a little bit farther and just discuss what, you know, and every time I hear people that they talk about our sacred democracy, it's like democracy is trash, guys. And you have to understand the history of it. And so Plato, in his book, the Republic, he says there's three systems of government that are actually legitimate. You have a monarchy, you have an aristocracy, and you have a representative republic. When a monarchy falls, it falls into tyranny. It's a tyrant. The monarch falls into a tyrant. The aristocracy, when it falls into an oligarchy. But when a republic falls, it falls into a democracy. So we're celebrating a democracy. What we're literally celebrating a fallen republic, okay? Democracy is the state of a fallen republic. It means that the ability to vote has been given to so many people who don't actually have an interest in the way that things are governed other than their own you know, personal well-being and their own pocketbook, that it's essentially, it's tyranny by the many. It's anarchy, okay? And then essentially what happens, and you got to think about this, and I've heard Leland say this before, when talking about how we choose, specifically in Alabama, where our person is 99% of the time, the person who wins the primary is the person who's going to win the general, because we're a Republican supermajority state. Well, Republican primary turnout is like 27% in a primary, and even less in a runoff. And so you're talking about like 250,000 or 300,000 people in a state of, you know, 8 million or whatever it is, pick the person who's going to rule over us or have authority and govern us, okay? It worked out for us this last time, praise the Lord. But thinking about that, what is our system of government? Is that someone has to win a popularity contest in a low-information, low-turnout election. So you have to figure out how to ruthlessly market yourself to a sliver of the population and make yourself appealing so that you can win a popularity contest with the sliver of the population who votes but is not very informed. And so you create a bunch of commercials and put them on TV so that these people think that you're someone that you're not, usually, that you've basically dial tested the person that those people that go and vote, that small sliver of people that are low information, high turnout, even though it's a low turnout election, these are the people that are likely to turn out. If you can hit them with as many TV commercials or, you know, or ads or whatever that have you looking like the person when you polled them that they said, this is who I want to vote for. And so then you turn yourself into the person that they want to vote for. You kind of see where this is going. Do you see how this is problematic? Okay. And so
In a traditional republic, a representative republic, it was people who had a stock in society, and voting was considered something that was sacred. And we still have elements of that in our society now. People that are more motivated to vote, at least on the conservative side, are going to be business owners and people who their lives really are, you know, really severely affected by decisions that are made in government. So you're going to see a lot of business people, a lot of entrepreneurs, a lot of people like that on the right. But what motivates people on the left, but of course in Alabama, we don't have closed primaries. So those people come over into the Republican primaries and vote for the least conservative Republican. Okay. That's what we do when we open up the primaries. And so you have people who work in the bureaucracy in the state, and they work at universities or they work at some place where they know where their bread's buttered. And so they're going to go, they're going to turn out and vote. But the average person who shows up in mass to vote for Donald Trump in a November, you know, presidential election, you got like 90% turnout. Those people aren't showing up in the primaries. Those people aren't picking who's governing us. And so to win, to have authority in a democracy, you have to win a popularity contest with low information, low turnout voter. And that is how you get power. And that is how you're able to govern over people. And I just think that that system of government is problematic. And I also think that my biggest case against it is it's all about popularity, and it's about being popular. And at the end of the day, the things it's going to take to save our nation, removing 100 million legal and illegal immigrants from our shores, is not going to be popular. So a system of government that relies on being popular will not allow us to fix our nation. And so I think we need to have that conversation. Well, up against another break, we'll be back. Talk 99.5. This is The Line. We'll be back.

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1: Temperatures are on the rise as we move towards your final weekend of June. Lots of sunshine all weekend long and little rain. In fact, if you were going to see a spotty shower or storm, it would be this afternoon. Although most of us stay dry with highs in the low 90s today under a mix of sun and clouds. Low 90s again on Saturday, same partly sunny conditions. By Sunday, full sunshine expected. Highs reach the middle 90s with heat index values over 100 degrees. Get ready to sweat if you're out and about all weekend long. I'm ABC 3340 meteorologist Emma Kate Cowan on Talk 99.5.
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0: What you hear is what's really happening.
15: The sausage making process by which we decide on them. And before they get too big for their britches, they should always remember that they're not endowed by God with some great knowledge and anointed to be in these offices. Generally, they were in any given political race the lesser of two evils in a low turnout race that everybody just decided they hated the other guy more in the last week. That's how they get there. That's a terrible way to keep a country together.
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0: All right, we're back. This is Talk 99.5, The Line. Brian Dawson, CEO of 1819 News, filling in for the Andrew McLean. I thought it was kind of funny. I said Leland always says this about democracy and how we pick our elected officials, and then there was just a little pre-recorded thing of Leland saying it, so I thought that was spot on. But now I was supposed to have Andrew Sorrell on, our state auditor and extreme patriot extraordinaire, most conservative guy really in the state. I'd say him and Ernie Yarbrough, you know, up there with Coach Tuberville and all these other guys. But one of the most conservative people in the state, bringing him on, our state auditor, Andrew Sorrell. Andrew, thanks so much for calling in and welcome to the show.
1: Brian, always happy to be on with you. Appreciate you rearranging the schedule a little bit to get me on. I'm balancing being a dad, watching three kids, wife's at the doctor, and trying to get on a radio show. So thank you for readjusting.
0: I'm here to help, sir. So glad to have you on.
1: You know a little bit about balancing kids. You've got more than I do.
0: I do. You said three, and I'm like, oh, that's an easy day. I've got seven, so, you know.
1: Mine are four and under, though.
0: This is true. I've got a few of those myself, but. Indeed. Well, Andrew, the thing I would love to talk to you about is what this last election cycle meant, kind of some commentary on it. I know you really kept a close eye on it. And, you know, to me, when I see Barry Moore, U.S. Senate, replacing Coach Tommy Tuberville, who's coming back to be the governor, and then John Wall, Lieutenant Governor, Katherine Robertson, you know, Attorney General, Caroline Dobson, Secretary of State, and then, of course, this guy you may have heard of, Andrew Sorrell, is the state auditor. That is a pretty, I'll just say, that's a badass coalition of people. I think they can do some serious damage down there in Montgomery. What do these elections mean to you?
1: You know, it's really interesting. I think that it's a rejection of establishment Republican politics. People have had enough of that. We've had that for quite some time in Alabama. Really, if you go all the way back to 2010, when the Republicans took over the state, took over the legislature, it's really been controlled by the establishment wing. And this time around, it's just not that way. I mean, look at the top two people in the state right now. So we got Coach Tuberville for governor, right? Didn't take any PAC money, said no to all PAC money. You've got John Wall. He might have gotten a little bit of PAC money, but the guy raised $2.6 million with virtually no PAC money. It was all individuals and businesses. And frankly, I think those two things I just said right there, I think that scares Montgomery.
0: Yep.
1: Look at, you know, Jim Ziegler on Public Service Commission and myself. I mean, I don't think 5% of our money came from PACs. And it's just so freeing because you've got a coalition of conservatives headed to Montgomery who are not beholden to the Montgomery special interests, who are going to be able to be loyal to the Republican primary voter base. And just the people in the state, we're going to be able to advocate for them and not be so burdened by what Montgomery wants us to do. Now, that's something I've never particularly had a problem with, as you know. I've always voted for my district. I've always voted the Republican Party principles. I've really never strayed from that. But, you know, to say that money doesn't influence people in politics is silly. If money didn't buy influence, then donors wouldn't give it.
0: Yeah.
1: So where people get their money from, I think, is very, very important. As you noted, I think it probably is the most conservative coalition ever put together running for statewide office. I look up and down the candidates that won, I'm like, man, I voted for almost every single one of those.
0: Yeah.
1: You know, so it's exciting. It's just really, really exciting. I've been involved in politics. This will be my third term to be elected to head back to Montgomery to determine the state legislature, and now got reelected for a second term as state auditor. And I think we're going to see big changes in Alabama in the next 4 years, and I want to be a part of those changes.
0: Amen. Well, on the note of big changes, you know, one thing that could potentially be a hamstring, and I don't want you to get yourself in trouble here, not that you've ever really cared about that, but I mean, you're the guy that was in the state house when Mac McCutcheon was a speaker, and it was 100-1 against you. You were literally the one freaking guy standing there contramundum against the world. I'm not voting for this crappy budget. And you were consistently found yourself being principled in a non-principled place. And that's how you stood out, and that's how you were able to win statewide, and is just being the person that you are. What do you think the culture of the state house is going to be, specifically in the House, in the Senate, when you have Tommy Tuberville, you know, coming in as, you know, with the bully pulpit and a vision? He has a real vision for the state. That's something that's lacked. There's not, this is where we're going, this is how we're going to get there. Because when you have a vision and a destination, people are willing to sacrifice and come together to achieve something. And if there's no vision, that, you know, it's like the Bible says, without a vision, a people perish. What do you think is going to be the effect of a Coach Tuberville and then everyone else we just listed, including yourself, having this broad coalition of statewide elected officials? How is that going to affect the Speaker of the House, the way the House of Representatives runs, the Senate pro tem, and the way that the Senate runs?
1: Yeah, they're all going to be drugged to the right. We've been hovering that line between Republican and Democrat. We've been borrowing ideas from the Democrats, taking all the bills that they didn't pass, and we put our names on them and we passed them for them. And then we brag about how fast we're growing our budgets. You know, every press release I see out of the Alabama House Republican Caucus is bragging about how big their budget is, record-setting budget. That's not something to brag about. Since when did conservatives brag about how big and how fast we grew the government? We should be ashamed of how fast we've grown the government. And as you noted, I voted against 5 of Alabama's 8 budgets while I was in the legislature. Not because I was opposed to everything in the budget. There's a lot of great stuff in the budget that I support, right? I love Alabama's new school choice program. We do need to fund that. But at the end of the day, when you're growing the size and scope of your government faster than the state of California, that's a problem. Yeah. When every single year we're growing our budgets at twice the rate of inflation, that's a problem. And people misunderstand my opposition to tax increases. Sure. Is it annoying that tax increases take money out of your pocket? Of course it is. Nobody wants more money taken out of their pocket, right? But that's not even the biggest problem with the tax increase. The biggest problem is it feeds the beast. When you give government more money, government grows. They don't take your money and look for ways to shrink themselves.
0: Yeah.
1: Now, I do. In my office, you know, I put in for a 1% budget decrease last year. This year, I plan, I just met with my staff. We went over our ops plan for the current fiscal year, and then we went over our budget request for next fiscal year, and I said, we're going to be able to cut even more. I'm going to go for a 2 or 3% decrease this time. I'm going to try to cut my own budget 2 years in a row and even increase the pace at which I'm cutting it, and that's in an environment where inflation is running along at 3 or 4%. So I'm trying to lead by example. I didn't want to go in the legislature, vote no on larger budgets, get in the auditor's office, and grow our budget. That would be really hypocritical.
0: Yeah.
1: Well, I'm not doing that. I'm intentionally cutting the size of my own budget. And by the way, we're doing a better job than ever managing and tracking state property. Go look at the loss reports. If you're having trouble going to sleep one night, go to the auditor's website, read the loss reports, and notice how little stuff the state of Alabama is losing now because we implemented the RFID chips in all the state inventory. 300,000 inventory items are now tagged. Wow. You know, we've done things to increase our efficiency. So, again, just couldn't be more excited for the next 4 years. I think Tuberville's leadership, I think John Wall up there presiding over the Senate, presuming he survives this election contest that was just filed yesterday.
0: So stupid.
1: John's going to be a leader up there. And, you know, the legislature is going to have to deal with things like, are we going to reduce our state income tax, or are we going to let all of our surrounding states steal the incoming wealthy individuals and business owners who are looking to come into the deep south? Are they going to go to Mississippi and Tennessee, or are they going to come to Alabama?
0: Yeah.
1: Well, I'll tell you right now, if we don't reduce our state income tax and eventually eliminate it, they're going to go to the surrounding states. We have to do that in order to remain competitive.
0: Yeah, and you know, it's an interesting thing. Some of the ways that we go about doing things is like, well, we want business to come here, and so like rather than like fixing some of the just the overall tax burden for everybody and fixing education, making sure that you're not going to get, you know, filled with bullet holes walking down the street. You know, if we did that, businesses would want to come here no matter whether we gave them some huge tax abatement, right? But instead, we're looking at doing the corporate welfare thing to get corporations here rather than making the state just more attractive to everybody, period. And so I love that
1: you're saying that. You know, Democrats love welfare. Republicans also love welfare, but they do it differently. Republicans love to give welfare to big businesses and corporations to bribe them to come to our state and then brag about how many jobs they created.
0: Yep.
1: Well, let me set the record straight here. Government has never created a single job. What do I mean by that? Well, number one, if a government bribes a company to come here, they're doing it with your tax dollars, which were pulled out of the private sector, which means that my business, I own 2 businesses right now and employ people, my business can't grow as fast because the government took my money and used it to bribe some other corporation to come here, and then they claim that they created jobs. No, I could have created more jobs. I could have opened more Gold Guns Guitars locations in North Alabama if you hadn't taxed me so much.
0: Yeah.
1: Then you say, well, what about the people who actually worked for the government? Didn't the government create those jobs? Again, the answer is no, because any money that the government is paying you with had to first come from the private sector. You removed it from circulation. Now, I'm not saying we can operate government without any money. Of course, you have to have some basic level of taxation. That's just how things work. You have to have a functioning government and court system, and we all want police and fire protection, right? But anybody who works for the government, that's dollars being taken out of the system that, if left in the private sector, would have generated more revenue, more jobs. So I don't want to hear anybody saying that, oh, we recruited this big corporation to come into Alabama and created 1,000 jobs. No, we probably would have created 1,200 if you'd have just left it in the private sector to begin with. Now, back when I was in the legislature, I introduced the Anti-Crony Capitalism Interstate Compact, which said that we will not go and poach businesses from other states if they will agree to not poach them from us. Because I realized what was happening is we would give a 10-year tax abatement to some company, and after the 10 years ran out, Tennessee would go offer them $100 million to move across the border. Then when that tax abatement ran out, Alabama would go give them $200 million to come back to Alabama. And we're just bouncing these companies around, and they're just soaking the taxpayers for hundreds of millions of dollars. And my interstate compact was the first step. Now, it didn't pass, but it was a good idea, and it should have, saying we're not going to go poach businesses from states if they won't poach ours. And all 50 states need to sign on to that, and we need to quit milking the taxpayer and handing it over to big business.
0: Yeah, all just to say we created jobs to get elected when it doesn't work. Well, this is great. Andrew, I love it, man. You are a brilliant, brilliant guy. You've got your finger on the pulse of what's going on. You are literally, I probably call you way too often and be like, hey, what's going on? Hey, what do you think about this? Hey, what do you think about that? Hey, what do you, because you've just got tremendous insight into the political goings on in the state, really like nobody else. And so I appreciate you. I appreciate your principled stands that you've always made and your consistency across the board. So thanks for calling in. I appreciate your time.
1: Well, I appreciate you, and I appreciate what you've started in Alabama. The state has not been the same since the creation of 1819 News.
0: Thank you, brother. Much appreciated. We'll talk to you soon. All right, guys, we're going to hit this break, and Dave, you're on the line. We're going to get to you as soon as we come back from this break. Thank you for waiting.
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0: We're back. Man, this music brings me back to being a teenager listening to Gwen Stefani here. I mean, this is great, no doubt. It's a blast from the past. Well, I'm going to immediately jump to the most patient man in the world. Dave's been holding on like the Afghans when we get pulled out of Afghanistan. We're trying to hold on to the wings of that plane. So we're going to go to Dave and see what he's got to say. Dave, thank you so much for your patience. Welcome to the show, man.
1: Well, hey, Brian. Bad analogy, man. I don't want to be anything similar to a Muslim. But my heart went out to them poor people that were trying to hang on. And, of course, all of our families that had to serve in that combat situation. Of course, I'm an old Vietnam veteran-era guy, and I know that one real well. And right after that era, in 1973, I started listening to USA Radio, which was Marlon Maddox. And in the afternoons, it was an hour-and-a-half program on political content. They were, and that was 14 years before Rush came out.
0: Yeah, that was where I got my start, was at USA Radio Networks. That was my first job.
1: Oh, you did?
0: In media, yeah.
1: Okay, well, good. Yeah, the last guy was very interesting. I've got a lot of historical stuff in my family, which really disproves the lies that's been told by our university level era about the Civil War and on up. I tell people that if you want to know the real truth of the Founding Fathers, go get you a copy of John Eismo's Christianity and the Constitution. There's a lot of other reads you can get, yeah. And I think we're at an oligarch era now because of the bureaucrats that run the show.
0: Yep.
1: And our Congress is about useless as you know what on a bull. I still do the process to go out and vote. But we all need to, if nothing else, just to remember how to do it and what we're fighting for. And Trump's got the right idea. What people don't understand with Trump is that what he inherited was a monster. And a good example is that oligarch that we're working with. And my antiquities, family antiquities, I had two great uncles. They're about four or five greats back that were farmers in Mississippi. And they both wrote a last will and testament in 1837. And one of them cited that no matter what the outcome of the war, that his slaves were to be sold. But what we're all learning now is that the Catholic Church and the Rothschilds were the ones that were actually, they owned 80% of the southern plantations that were selling the slaves.
0: Mm.
1: And, of course, everybody was involved because that was a commodity that was a needed commodity. And all the homes in the north were supplied to servants from this bunch. And they were using the black Muslim population, the Barbary Coast, to actually run. And they were run those plantations. They were brutal.
0: Yeah.
1: So, all of this is live, and you're seeing it. You know, we're continuing with the 14th Amendment, which should have been abolished a long time ago. The worst thing that happened to us, that 1871 federal constitution, where they loopholed everything that was in our Constitution, our U.S. Constitution.
0: Preach.
1: Our freedoms have been dwindling ever since.
0: Amen.
1: But, so this thing, and I served nonprofit lobbyist for the state of Alabama. I am now the coordinator for VOR in Washington, D.C. I've been up there twice. I haven't been up there since Trump cleaned the mess up, and it was very dangerous. I was up there in 2011 and 12. But I served 7 years as the president of Patrons of Partlow, as a benevolence group for the families. And what I say was eye opening for me, just being the blue collar dummy, walked into that situation. And we actually caught the University of Alabama School of Medicine bragging about why they were going to close that, and we found out at the end of that tour of duty in 2012. That they had actually purchased the property of Partlow and for $47 million and basically closed the thing down. Partlow had the expertise to identify, the difference in whether you had a disabled child or not. But what we caught them talking about to the School of Medicine was that it was because of those vaccines that they'd been given, that they'd been giving the kids since 1989.
0: Yep.
1: You got a house of kids, and you know exactly what I'm talking about. It's the biggest.
0: None of them are vaccinated either. Not a damn one of them.
1: Yeah, I hear you, brother. And I've got two kids of my own that are in their 40s now that are suffering from that mess. And I've got grandchildren that are suffering from that mess. They started putting mercury and aluminum in those vaccines in 1989. And that was Fauci that did that. And it was the United States Congress that passed it in law, the 86 Virology Act. And that was a nationwide thing that went on. But now, this vaccine that came out now and the lies they told, and of course I watched the propaganda lies in the state of Alabama during that era, and it went on all across the country. And they made Partlow to be a pariah. You could go on that campus and it did not smell like a nursing home. It was very well regulated. Of course, they'd gone down to 151 patients at that time, and 123 of them were nonverbal. And they had acting out problems. They had to be well regulated. They never had a problem until they decided they were going to close the institution. You had 450 plus people down there that lost their retirement. And the only county in the state of Alabama was pro Partlow was Tuscaloosa County. So the rest of the state closed it down. And it's, like I said, it went across the entire country. We're in dire straits. We need God. There's no doubt about it. That's my biggest reflection right now is that, yeah. You know, Judgment Day's coming. I write all the time on Facebook, or any other comment I can make on YouTube. I haven't ventured into 1819. I think you are maybe a writer or whatever. I was curious. I'll have you a question. I'll let you go because I've rambled on pretty
2: good.
1: You're
2: good, brother.
1: I'm wondering, are you able to write a comment with 1819, or do they just dominate what they're going to put out? And you know, there's no input from the populace.
0: So,
1: that's the question.
0: Yeah, brother, I would love it. So you can submit an op-ed to Annie, A-N-N, or actually just send it to info@1819news.com. Submit an op-ed. And if you hit bryan.dawson, that's me. I'm the CEO and founder of it. And so I don't do a ton of writing. But we have op-eds. Colonel John Eidsmo is one of our regular op-ed writers. Stuart Tankersley, submits. You definitely need to be signed up for 1819 News. You literally, every single thing you said, I'm like, is this guy my spirit animal? Like every single thing you've said from USA Radio Networks to vaccines to, and all of these things. Yeah, you would love our content and specifically with John Eidsmo writing for us. We would love for you to submit an op-ed and, see if we can't get it ran.
1: Well, I'll leave you with this. My older brother fell in 1952. He was an above average toddler, and he's never been able to speak. That's why I got involved with Partlow. My mom served as the president of patrons of Partlow in 1980. They rebuilt that entire, this is state tax money they spent on that institution, rebuilt the whole thing in 1980. And of course, they claimed it was, antiquated from 1833 or whatever, and just absolutely lied about it. But I'll tell everybody, and with the children's vaccines and all the vaccines, there's people now that have taken this COVID mess, and they don't know whether they're going to live or not, and a lot of them have died. But everybody, add this to your prayer. Say a prayer for those folks that can't take care of themselves, and there's so many of them now out there.
0: Yeah.
1: But God bless you, brother. I appreciate your information. You have a good day.
0: Yes, sir. Thank you, Dave. Blessings on you, brother, and thank you for your service in the Vietnam War.
1: All right, great. Thank you. Bye-bye.
0: All right. Well, Dave just gave me a perfect example to talk to you about as we kind of close out this top of the hour segment here. Dave sounds like he is my spirit animal. This guy from Marlon Maddox and USA Radio News and USA Radio Networks, which is where I got my founding start, to Colonel John Eidsmo, to talking about vaccines, being a Vietnam War vet. This guy has got 1819 News written all over him, and he's not a subscriber. And so I want to plead with you. I mean, we are the official news provider for Talk 99.5, right? You will hear at the top of the hour here in a minute, you're going to hear 1819 Radio News with Andrea Tice. Our people are the ones who come and guest host, whether it's April Marie Fogle, who will be filling in with Leland when I'm done here, whether it's Jeff Poor, our editor-in-chief. We have this official partnership with the biggest talk station in the state of Alabama, because we are the premier news organization in the state, and we 100% we are a news outlet for the people, because one for the people didn't exist. 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
2: Alabama Attorney General Steve Marshall is applauding a recent ruling coming from the U.S. Supreme Court that upholds the Second Amendment. Marshall was referring to a case out of Hawaii where the U.S. Supreme Court ruled against that state law that sought to require licensure for gun owners who wanted to carry their guns on privately owned property that is open to the public. Marshall says that the Supreme Court ruling now enforces the Second Amendment rights of Americans when it comes to sensitive places such as parks, beaches, bars, and restaurants. Justice Samuel Alito wrote that the Hawaii state law sought to hobble what the Second Amendment protects, which is the rights of Americans to carry arms for self-defense as they go about their daily lives. I'll be back with more Alabama stories after this.
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2: A Saraland man was arrested this week and charged with possession of child pornography. Hubert Richardson Jr. is accused of using a sex app to send and receive that pornography. Investigators were given a tip from the National Center for Missing and Exploited Children. Richardson is now facing 10 charges. Governor Ivey has granted $423,000 to the town of Bluntsville in order for them to make repairs to infrastructure that involves their wastewater treatment. The untreated wastewater in Bluntsville has been leaking into the aquifer below due to a sinkhole that has since caused the leaks. I'm Andrea Tice.
4: All the economic indicators nowadays are that this is going to be one heck of a year in the economy based on every sign that's available. If you're in business and you're planning on growing and you're going to need some space, I'm telling you, reach out to All American Metals and let them help you plan that project as you grow and prosper this year. 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And then you're off to the races. 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

All right, we're back. Talk 99.5. This is the line. We're holding the line. And we have someone on the line. A lot of lines. I am filling in Brian Dawson, CEO of 1819 News, for the great Andrew McLean on Talk 99.5. We are on the final approach. If you've ever been on a long flight and you're coming in to make a landing, that's us. We're in the last hour of this four-hour extravaganza. And, well, we had someone on the line. They're not on the line anymore. They disappeared. And so with that, I want to talk a little bit about, you know, right now Trump is addressing the country at this Faith and Freedom Coalition, and he's talking about the importance of Christianity in America. And I really want to emphasize that and talk a little bit about my thoughts that it's more than it being this influence on America. It is the founding ethos of America. What is an ethos? It's the things that we as a culture and a society and a civilization, we agree upon these things. We have a Christian ethos. What God says is good in our civilization, we agree with him, and our laws reflect that we think this is good, therefore God says it's good. So we as a nation say it's good, and the things that God says are bad, we as a nation say is bad. And so our ethos was shaped and founded and comes out of Christianity. And you can really get back into, you know, our legal system is rooted in the Bible. What do I mean by that? Well, you have this concept called general equity where that you're pulling the wisdom from Israel's civil code. I'm not talking about the nation state of Israel that exists in the Middle East right now under Bibi Netanyahu. I'm talking about biblical Israel and, you know, God's covenant people in the Old Testament. Their Mosaic laws that they use to govern Israel, each of those laws has a principle in it. And when you draw what's called the general equity of that principle and apply it to your current society and civilization, which King Alfred the Great did when he became King of England, he started as the King of Wessex and ascended to

0: be the king of all England as he fought off the Danes and did amazing things. You got to read the book White Horse King by Ben Merkel to really get a taste and a feel for everything that he did. But one of the things he did is that he pulled the general equity out of Israel's civil code and created what's called English common law. And English common law, as interpreted by William Blackstone, is how we created our legal system here in America. So people who say that we're not a Christian nation, that is retarded, okay? It is absolutely stupid and foolish to think those type of thoughts. And I want to just talk real briefly about what is the culture war? What is the culture war? And it matters much as we think about this idea of the culture war is a battle for the ethos of the nation and about what we believe. What is our society rooted in? And we have had a Christian civilization, and I'm going to go back kind of to when Christ rose from the grave, okay? Christ rose from the grave, showed himself to over 500 people. He ascended into heaven where he's seated at the right hand of the Father, righteously ruling over all things right now, okay? He says, all authority in heaven on earth has been given to me. Go therefore and make disciples of all nations, baptizing them and teaching them to obey all that I have commanded. Jesus also says, if you love me, you will keep my commandments. So this kind of modern form of Christianity that doesn't equate being a believer with obeying, that's insanity. Jesus says, if you love me, you will obey my commandments. What is discipleship and evangelism? Well, that's to say that Christ is Lord of all creation. When he died, he not only purchased the ability for lost sinners to be reconciled to their king, him and his father. He not only did that, but he also purchased all of creation. He restored all of creation, began the restoration process of all creation with his own blood. He purchased everything with his blood, and so therefore it belongs to him, and he is Lord over all of it. And that's why he says, after he's risen from the grave, after he paid the price, after he ascended into heaven, it says that he's seated at the right hand of the Father. And he's seated at the right hand of the Father because he is ruling over all of creation. And it says that all authority in heaven on earth has been given to me, Christ says. Go and disciple the nations and teach them to obey. Okay, so that's not something you'll hear in many pulpits is this concept. And so, you know, not too long after Christ rose from the dead and ascended into heaven and was seated at the right hand of the Father, there was what was called the dispersion. And so what came in was the destruction of Jerusalem and the dispersion, and all these people who had converted to Christianity ended up being dispersed, and they moved north and west in the dispersion and into the Roman Empire. And within a few hundred years, Christianity became the prevailing, the official religion of the Roman Empire, okay? And from there, Christianity went on into Europe and became the the official religion of Europe, and this is what sprang out what is called Christendom. And a lot of times we use interchangeably the concept of Western civilization and Christendom. Well, what does Christendom mean? What is Christendom? Christendom is where Christ has dominion. And what that means is that dominion, that means that he's ruling and reigning in these lands. There was Christian kings with Christian laws. The music, all of these things, the music, the art, the architecture that we still marvel at today, it was all committed to the glory of Christ. Everything that was done for that purpose. And the, then what came from that, and these European Christian kingdoms, you had the Reformation, all these other things. I'm not going to get into that. But, you know, so it goes from a few people in Jerusalem to spreading into the Roman Empire and becoming the official religion of the Roman Empire, and then moving farther north and west into Europe and creating Christendom. And then from there, men and families crossed this massive ocean in wooden ships and planted the flag of Christ on this continent. And how do we know that that's what they did? Well, the Mayflower Compact, it says that the purpose, why did they cross this ocean and risk their life? It says, for the glory of God and the expansion of his kingdom. Okay, so these people risked everything to get in a wooden boat and cross this huge body of water to plant the flag of Christ on this continent okay, and began the founding of America. And you go back to our founders and what they believed and what they fought for, okay? And then we ended up creating colonies. And what were these colonies? These colonies were when the Mayflower lands and any other boat landed, the first thing they did was they created Christian homes, and then they created a church and then a school. And so then they had to have a government that governed over this little community, this little colony. And then that happened over and over and over again until you had, you know, the official formed colonies, and the outworking of these Christian colonies was hospitals and all these other beautiful things, and these institutions of higher learning that were called Hoover, Princeton, Yale, or not Hoover, Harvard, excuse me, Harvard, Princeton, and Yale. And those were Christian institutions that were dedicated to the glory of Christ and his kingdom. Okay. You can go back and look at the original charters of these major universities, these Ivy League universities that were created by Puritans and people who were steeped in Christianity and created these centers of education for classical Christian education at its peak was the reason these universities were created. Okay. And so now you think about what's essentially happened. Well, this war that we're in right now, this war, you can call it communism, Bolshevism, atheism, secular humanism, all of it, it's the same exact ideology. And what it is, it's an antichrist ideology that seeks to destroy Christ's civilization on earth, okay? And so what does this mean? Well, our kingdom is not of this world, bro. I have a shirt that says N-O-T-T-W, and what that means is kingdom's not of this world, bro. Okay, yeah, well, it's not of this world, but it's invading this world through his people, his covenant people that he enters into covenant through baptism, and then the creation of families, churches, and nations, and states, and cities, and counties that are setting up their governance in accordance with his will on this earth. That's Christ's kingdom on this earth. That's why it was called Christendom, where Christ has dominion. Wherever Christ is being obeyed covenantally in homes, in churches, and in governments, wherever Christ is being obeyed in those covenant spheres is his kingdom on this earth. Our Father, who art in heaven, hallowed be thy name. Thy kingdom come, thy will be done on earth as it is in heaven. What does that mean? Well, Christ is perfectly obeyed in heaven, and so one day every knee will bow and every tongue confess on earth. Okay, so we will have perfect obedience like it is in heaven on this earth, once every knee bows and every tongue confesses Christ as Lord. And that's a long way off. This is going to come to a shock to a lot of modern evangelicals that are waiting for Jesus to come back next Tuesday and rapture us, okay? That is not a biblical, historical Christian concept. The rapture has never been found until the 1830s in the Scofield Bible and this new form of dispensationalism. And so this Christian civilization in the United States of America is the peak. It's the crown jewel of Christendom. It's the crown jewel of Christian and Western civilization is the United States of America. And so if, you know, let's do a Paul Harvey experiment here. If I were the devil, okay, or C.S. Lewis wrote in the Screwtape Letters, it's this idea of sitting, if you understand that Satan is not omnipotent, he's not all-powerful like God, he's not omniscient, he's not all-knowing like God, okay, and he's not omnipresent, he's not everywhere like God. He has limited resources in order to fight this fight against King Jesus. In his fight, he can't kill King Jesus. He tried to do that already, and he rose from the dead. And so now the fight is against Christ's people in his kingdom on earth. And so the war is against Christian civilization. And so let me show you that by going to, actually, we'll hit a break, and I want to show you basically the birth of this war that we're going through right now. And Donald Trump has said he's been waiting his whole life to go to war with communism. And I'm going to unpack what that means from this worldview that I'm laying out when we come back from this break. So we're going to hit a break, talk 99.5, more on that when we come back.
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0: Told you not to go get married, but you went and did it anyway. 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
1: All right, we're back from the break. Talk 99.5. This is The Line. Brian Dawson, CEO of AT&T News, filling in for the Andrew McLean. A little bit longer until the top of the hour. So, you know, getting back to kind of tee it up. So Donald Trump is speaking at the Faith and Family Coalition, and he is talking about the deep Christian history of our nation. And then he went from there to talking about defeating communism. And so I am going on kind of a long stream of consciousness to show you, to connect the dots on what he's talking about, okay? And so in the previous segment, if you didn't listen, and are just now tuning in, I outlined how essentially Christianity went from the resurrection to becoming Christianity, becoming the official religion of the Roman Empire and going into Europe, and then from Europe to planting the flag of Christ on this continent and the colonies, and then the greatest nation that's ever existed and the crown jewel of Christendom and Western civilization is America because we're steeped in Christianity. All of the West is Christ's kingdom. Christ's kingdom is wherever His rule is made known through covenant institutions of family, churches, and states, counties, cities, and nations. Wherever those nations, cities, counties, states, families, churches are obeying, Christ's kingdom is made known on this earth, and that's called Christendom, where Christ has dominion. And the West is uniquely Christian compared to any other place on earth because we set our nation up in accordance and in covenant with Him, that we would obey Him, our nation would obey, our state would obey, our cities and our counties would obey. Our families would obey, our churches would be faithful, covenantally faithful. And so the war, as I said, is the war of Satan and his minions against the kingdom of Christ. He can't get Jesus, and so he's going after Christ's seed, okay? And Christ's seed is the many brothers, and I'm not going to get all the theology and scripture. I could be here for hours. But ultimately, it's those of us who are obeying. Those are the ones that Satan is at war with. And you see that, and we're going to go back to the Bolshevik Revolution in Russia in 1917. Even Russia was Christian. You had a Christian monarch in Russia for 400 years under the Romanov dynasty. And so it was Romanov monarchs. They were the czars. And Russia was a Christian nation under the czars. And the Bolsheviks revolted against that. The Bolsheviks, inspired by Satan, okay, they are his minions, and that same revolutionary spirit and ideology that egalitarian Marxism that fueled the Bolsheviks to revolt against Russia, where they went in and revolted against the czars who'd been there for 400 years, and they went and kidnapped, they defeated the czars and kidnapped Tsar Nicholas and his wife and his children, and ultimately came in and shot them and stabbed them to death and buried them in a shallow grave outside of town, and turned Christian Russia into communist Soviet Russia. That's what the Bolsheviks did, and they tried to move west by tank, plane, and traditional warfare, and they were unable to do so. The West couldn't be beat that way. And they said the West's culture and their ethos is so Christian, we can't penetrate the West through tanks, planes, and traditional warfare. And so Alexander Gramsci, Herbert Marcuse, the Frankfurt School came up with the idea of we have to destroy the West through culture. And so they began infiltrating our culture-shaping institutions. That's media and entertainment. That's our legal system. We talked about that with Chad O'Jackson, what civil rights really was. That was this, okay? It was undermining our nation through what looked like a good thing, but it was really Marxist revolutionary egalitarian communism uprooting our legal system and using it against us. It's media and entertainment, it's the law, it's education. That's where we see it probably the most, as our education institutions have been hijacked. But ultimately, this war, all of these things that we see in the culture war, though, the fruits of the culture war, are enemies against, is a war against our civilization. And if you're strategic, as Satan is, as his minions are, in trying to defeat our civilization, you have to go to the foundation of Christian civilization, and that's the formation and flourishing of Christian families. That's where it all starts. Two Christians getting married and having Christian children and inculturating their children into the Christian faith through this concept called paideia, which is found in Ephesians 6:4, train your children up in the discipline and instruction of the Lord, the nurture and admonition of the Lord. That word nurture and instruction is translated to paideia. There's really no English translation for the word paideia. but it's a full orbed enculturation into the Christian faith. You're making citizens of the Christian Commonwealth through this process of Paideia. And so what that is, the fountain of Christian civilization is Christ, his word, his covenant, and his families. Those families are the nuclear power plant that fuels Christian civilization on earth. And so what you see in the culture war is a war against the formation and flourishing of Christian families. Think about the different things that we see in the culture war. It's about stopping that, the formation and flourishing and families forming, having children, marriages happening, having Christian children, and then teaching them the faith and bringing them into our Western heritage. The war is against that. What is abortion? Okay, what is homosexuality? What is birth control? What is all of these things that we see, transgenderism, mass promiscuity that came from birth control and all these other things? It's getting away from the nuclear power plant of Christian civilization. All these things that we're fighting in the culture war, the enemy has waged war on the ability for Christians to be able to form families and those families to flourish through generations. By coming in and disrupting our culture and getting us away from marrying and having children and teaching them the faith, okay? The radical indoctrination of our education system, that's exactly what that is, wanting to rip Christian children from their Christian homes. The left doesn't reproduce in the bedroom. They reproduce in the classroom. The left is not having children. Liberals are not having children. They're liberal couples, leftist couples. They're reproducing at like 0.8 children per couple, where Christians are at replacement rate of 2.3 or higher. Yet the left is growing and we're shrinking. Why? Because they're stealing our children's heart, minds, and souls through these educational institutions. So this is part of the plan to destroy the Christian family. The generational faithfulness that is the foundation of Christian civilization is that family. And so that is what is being destroyed. And so people always ask me, Brian, what can I do? What can I do? How can I be part of what 1819 News is doing? How can I fight back? How can I do this? How can I do that? And everyone has this grandiose plan of jumping out of a helicopter and, with a belt-fed machine gun shooting communists. That's not it. The way that you fight back, I'll let Charlie Kirk say it, see if I can find him here. Charlie Kirk's advice to young men who were searching for purpose and returning to the faith was to get married, have some children, have more children than you can afford, take your faith seriously, and train your children to do the same. So he understood that the way to restore our nation was to start with a building block, the Christian family, okay? Charlie Kirk understood that, and what he's saying is the way that we fight back, we have this idea that if we can just do this or if we could just do that. No, if men would get back into historic Christian churches, specifically I would say historic Protestantism, form families, get married, have as many children as the Lord would allow, and teach your children about the faith and hand the Western traditions down to them, we do this in mass over 40 to 70 years and we win. Talking more about education when we come back from this break, Talk 99.5, we'll be back.

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1: Temperatures are on the rise as we move towards your final weekend of June. Lots of sunshine all weekend long and little rain. In fact, if you were going to see a spotty shower or storm, it would be this afternoon. Although most of us stay dry with highs in the low 90s today under a mix of sun and clouds. Low 90s again on Saturday, same partly sunny conditions. By Sunday, full sunshine expected. Highs reach the middle 90s with heat index values over 100 degrees. Get ready to sweat if you're out and about all weekend long. I'm ABC 3340 meteorologist Emma Kate Cowan on Talk 99.5.
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8: You live and learn. At least I can admit I was wrong. 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
8: And that's what Tucker Carlson claims to be doing. 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But this Tucker Carlson now is not the Tucker Carlson that I was a fan of years ago.
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0: filling in for Andrew McLean. This is it. This is the last 30 minutes, guys. We'll have one commercial break and then another segment, and we'll be out of here. I'll be out of here. And who's going to be coming on next to fill in for Leland Live? Well, that would be April Marie Fogel, an employee of 1819 News as well. And she is the director of the Center for Education. And so I'm on the heels of this kind of stream of consciousness diatribe I went on about the war for Christian civilization, and that the war is the hottest around the forming and flourishing of Christian families, and the way that the faith is handed down is through the education system. And this, the education system has been hijacked, as have our churches and seminaries, okay? Marxism has infiltrated our churches and seminaries. Communism, Bolshevism, you know, atheism, whatever you want to call it, has infiltrated our churches and seminaries. But most of all, we see it most evident in the realm of education. And that's why we have created the Center for Education that April Marie Fogel is the director of, and it's full-time dedicated investigative journalism into our education system. That's the Alabama Education Association, our K-12 schools, the perverts and the weirdos and the curriculum and all the critical race theory and the LGBTQ stuff. All of that stuff, we're going whole hog into investigating and exposing that stuff. It's the Education Trust Fund, the waste, fraud, and abuse that goes on in education spending. It's, you know, Steve Marshall, our attorney general, gives us credit for school choice getting across the finish line, 1819 News being responsible for that. There's like 49,000 students that are enrolled in that. It's $350 million going to 49,000 students who are getting an education they couldn't have gotten without school choice. And 1819 News is, you know, credited by a lot of our officials for getting school choice across the line. Lots of people played a part in that. But 1819 News was the gust of wind that pushed that, you know, that filled the sails, that pushed it across the finish line after 12 years of trying to get that done. Just through pointing out how the Alabama Education Association is infiltrating the Republican Party. I've talked about that a lot, as well as just the stranglehold that they have on Republican legislators on doing stuff like school choice that are actually going to improve our schools. And so this idea of handing down our faith and our way of life is it's called pedagogy. It's pedagogical systems. It's the systems of education. But we're not only focused on K-12, we're also focused on higher ed. We know that even here in Ruby Red, Alabama, we have universities that have been completely hijacked by these Marxists and these communists and these people who hate Christ and hate our values and our way of life. And so we're digging in, we're highlighting it, and we're bringing these stories to you of what's going on these campuses, that we're entrusting the hearts, minds, and souls of our children. The most valuable thing that we have is our children. We're entrusting them to these institutions, and these institutions are filled with communists that want to deconstruct your children's faith and teach them values that are antithetical to the values that they were raised in their home with. So if they survive the public education system, which is like not great survival rates, then we send them to these universities where there really is no hope. And so anybody who's made it through a public school, 12 years of public school and another 4 years into one of these universities, and they stayed conservative and Christian, that's a true miracle, okay? But it doesn't have to be that way. And so what we're committed to doing is bringing our institutions of education, be it K-12 or higher ed, we're bringing them to heal. And the thing is, the people at the tops of many of these universities in our state want to see a return to sanity on their campuses, but they, you know, my gut is that they don't feel that they can. The left has, you know, through accreditation, through funding, through all of these different things, they have a ton of power, and a lot of these universities are in a position where they can't do anything, even though they desire to. So what we're trying to do is come in and reveal these things so that people can see how bad it really is, and that there's a consensus and an outcry to make changes. And we're already seeing that. There was legislation that was passed this last session. Lots of really great education legislation, by the way, was passed as a direct result of April Marie's work and Craig Monger's work and the Center for Education's work and 1819's work on the realm of education. But the one I want to talk about, I think it was HB 580 by Troy Stubbs, the state rep there in Wetumpka where I live, passed legislation that essentially is forcing these universities to dissolve their faculty senates. And these faculty senates is the kind of the board of governance of these radical educators who are choosing curriculum and all these different things going on in the universities. And the boards of trustees don't have the authority and the power to get rid of some of these crazy professors because they're tenured. They don't have the power to change and comb through the curriculum because that's being done by the faculty senate. Well, HB 580 makes it to where these faculty senates are dissolved, and the board of trustees basically gets that power back. The inmates will no longer be running the asylum is essentially what's happening at these universities, and it's a direct result because of April Marie Fogel and Craig Monger's reporting and April Marie Fogel's leadership at the Center for Education, 1819 News' Center for Education. And, you know, there was some questions on whether Auburn and Alabama were going to be affected by this legislation because they're constitutionally established universities. When the state was founded, it was founded with Auburn and Alabama. And so legislation hitting them is a little bit more challenging. And so they had some wiggle room that they could have toyed with. But all the other universities, Troy, South Alabama, West Alabama, North Alabama, all these other universities in the state, are going to have to obey this legislation by October 1st, and they have to dissolve their faculty senates. And this is a huge thing, okay? This is a huge thing for reining in these institutions that have the potential to do tremendous good for our state that have been hijacked by people who have values that are antithetical to the majority of the people in the state, okay? They're being brought to heel through our work, the work of the legislature and the boards of trustees. I'm assuming that they're favorable to this. And what we saw at Auburn, not only did they have wiggle room with them being constitutionally established, but they could have waited until October to do it, but they acted first. And so what that tells me, what that communicates to me, is that Auburn University has a desire to see change as it pertains to woke nonsense and curriculum and professors and wicked ideology that's being forced down students' throats. I mean, the amount of text messages I get from Auburn students and that our journalists get from Auburn students and Auburn faculty where this stuff is being taught on a regular basis. It's not just Auburn, it's every university. But Auburn has actually made the first move to start to bring some of this under control. And to me, you know, I'm an Alabama fan when it comes to football, but Auburn to me is the crown jewel of the state. Okay. This is a, you know, Alabama has a majority of out of state, out of country students there. It's this massive university, but more than 50%, it's probably closer to 60%, if I had to guess, is from out of state and out of country. Okay. And a lot of the people that go to the University of Alabama graduate and then they leave and go to New York or leave and go to some other state. Auburn is a majority of in-state students, and those students typically stay in our economy and in our state. And so Auburn has the most influence over the future of our state, and it's so good to see that they're taking this threat seriously, this problem seriously, and that they're doing the things that they need to do to be able to rein this in so that they can not only be the crown jewel of Alabama, but they could be the most conservative university in the country that is a state university, that's not a Hillsdale or something like that, right? And so seeing them make these moves is big. I think you're going to see, with HB 580, you're going to be able to see the removal of tenured professors with cause. And so there'll be, I guess, what would be like a tribunal or a trial or something like that. When we see some of these woke violations that go against the law that continue to be happening on these universities, despite the Trump administration saying it can't happen here, well, it continues to happen here. And these tenured professors think that they're untouchable. This legislation makes it to where they are indeed touchable, which is a weird thing to say when we're talking about what we're talking about. But point being, these changes are coming, okay? And these changes are coming as a direct result of the work of 1819 News, the direct result of the Center for Education directed by April Marie Fogel, who's going to be coming on to fill in for Leland, okay? That's the work that we're doing. That's the impact that we're having. And God bless the people at Auburn who are helping to bring this woke stuff under control. And, you know, Auburn is really the only university in the state that I would send any of my children to. My son plans to go to Auburn. And I could not be more proud of the moves that they're making, which is a direct response to our reporting. And Auburn was the first. They're setting the precedent. The University of Alabama is going to have to follow them or have an insane amount of pressure put on them from them not following, which I don't think that they can stand. And then, you know, legislatively required is the rest of the universities in the state are going to have to dissolve their faculty senates and get on board with the same exact type of stuff that you're seeing Auburn University do now. Which is incredible. When you start thinking about real generational change, real generational victories, that can't happen without your pedagogical systems, your universities, your schools, actually teaching the values that you want to see the people of your state possess. Those values they're formed in the home, but they're also formed in these schools. And so it's imperative that we do this work, that we investigate these schools, that they're operating the way that they should, and that they're actually teaching the future, taxpayers and the citizens of our state. An education that actually reflects what we want them to have in Alabama. So there it is, the Center for Education. If you'd like to learn more about that and support us, reach out. And, you know, we, in order, it costs money to have full-time investigative journalists dedicated into digging into the education system. Okay. And so if you'd like to financially support the work we're doing, we're a 501c3, we're a not-for-profit, donations are tax deductible and anonymous. We'd love to talk to you about that, so that you can be part of, saving the state of Alabama, but not only saving and preserving, but advancing, our way of life in this state for years to come. With that, we're going to hit a break. Talk 99.5. This is The Line. We'll be back.
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All right, we're back. Talk 99.5. This is The Line. Brian Dawson, CEO of 1819 News, filling in for Andrew McLean. This is my last segment, guys. This is it until the next time I get to fill in. If I ever get to fill in again, I don't know. I'm a controversial guy. You know, you never know what's going to happen, but you'll be hearing from some 1819 News folks either way. But I want to just kind of leave some parting thoughts on the table. If you've been listening to my 2 days on the air, one theme is consistent throughout, and it's the reason, you know, so on one hand, 1819 News is a statewide, state-focused news and multimedia empire with the express purpose of taking out AL.com as a media outlet of record in the state of Alabama. There's that, but more than anything, we're actually a Christian ministry that's dedicated to the preservation and advancement of our civilization and our way of life, Christ's kingdom. Okay, that's what we are. We are at war with those who seek to subvert our nation and destroy our way of life, be it communists, be it Muslims, be it radical LGBTQ psychopaths, okay? Any of those civilizational enemies who have waged war on us, we said, we see that, and, you know, we'll be your huckleberry. That's what 1819 News is, okay? And we use media as a tool to do that, and we use media because it's real journalism, okay? We have a firewall between me and the fundraising team, and the journalist team. Our journalists don't know who our donors are. They're out there creating news, reporting on what's going on in the state, and it's not influenced by the money that's coming in. Okay, there's no other news organization that has that firewall that used to exist in all journalistic institutions. That's one of the things that makes us unique among many, the fact that we have an editor-in-chief, a managing editor, and an evening editor, as well as five reporters, two dedicated investigative journalists, and stringers. Who else is doing that? Okay, that's the reason that we have exploded in 4.5 years and become the preeminent news organization. We might not be the media outlet of record. We might not have the clicks and the views or whatever that AL.com, you know, has reporting on, you know, this transgender thing or that, or sports and crime. But as it pertains to news that's talking about what's actually going on in the state, you know, and why it matters, we are the preeminent news organization. And the reason that we were able to do that in such a short amount of time is we're committed to doing journalism well. And it's because we have a bunch of Christians that everything we do for the glory of Christ. And so that shows up in the way that we do things. That doesn't mean we're going to browbeat you with Christianity in our news organization. We're not a Christian news organization. We're a news organization that happens to be ran by a bunch of people who share that faith, Catholics and Protestants. So with that, this civilizational war that we're in, I want to say this. This is the one thing, and I kind of got to it before I went into my education rant, is that how do we fight back? Like I said, everybody wants to jump out of a helicopter with a belt-fed machine gun and shoot communists. That's not the war. That's not the fight. What is the fight? Well, the fight is, like I said, Charlie Kirk says it, get married, go to church, have more children than you can afford, okay, and teach your children about Christ, inculturate them into the Christian faith, make sure that they know Jesus Christ, and that they know about their Western heritage and the tradition of this civilization, and that they are going to be part of it when they get old. That's how we win. Every father who gets up at 4:30 in the morning every morning and gets in his truck to go to work and works through thorns and thistles and the sweat of his brow to be able to provide and put food on the plate for his family, that person is saving this civilization. That person is doing the Lord's work. Every mother, okay, who has it in their ability to put their children above a career and their families above a career and dies to self and sees that nurturing eternal souls is more important than working in a cubicle, okay? Women who do that, and any woman, no matter their circumstance in life, prioritizing their children in their home, every diaper changed, every sleepless night, every baby nursed, that is waging war against the forces of darkness, okay? When we do that, that is how we win. And again, if we would just do that as a people, and we would see to it, and we understand that that is the foundation, that is the nuclear power plant of Christian civilization, is families forming, families flourishing, and being generationally faithful to hand down the faith in our way of life and our heritage to the next generation. If we would do that for the next 40 to 70 years, we win. And so that's why there's a war against us doing that. That's why pornography is such a big thing. That's the reason, promiscuity is so high. That's the reason that LGBTQIA+ transgender psychopaths are waging war. They want to destroy the ability for Christian families to form, flourish, and hand down the faith generationally. That is what the war is against, because if they can stop that, they can deracinate our culture completely, they can cut us off, and then they can destroy us, okay?
Yes, we have to get rid of the Muslims in Alabama. Yes, we have to get rid of, you know, stop the Islamification. That's a better way of saying it, I think. Stopping the Islamification of Alabama and America. Yes, we have to stop the communist subversion of our institutions. All of those things. But if we win laterally, if we win right now, and we don't hand down the faith and our way of life to the next generation, we lose again. We're just in the same situation in the next 20 or 30 years. We may get a bunch of big wins, and we just got a bunch of huge political wins with the elections that we've seen, okay? And the legislation that got passed this last legislative session has been unlike anything I've seen since I've lived in Alabama for 12 years, okay? We're getting these huge wins, but if we don't win generationally, we don't win. And so Christians have to think generationally. We can't think laterally. We have to think generationally. One of the most important things that I think I get to do, yes, I have 7 children. I love my wife and I train my children. We give them a thoroughly Christian education. We're handing down our faith and our way of life to them. But there's these Gen Z young men out there, for me particularly. I'm not going to be discipling young women. I think my wife would not appreciate that. But these young Gen Z men who are completely disenfranchised, they don't feel like they can afford to get married. They don't feel like they can afford to have children. They don't feel like they can afford to buy a home. They're listening to Nick Fuentes, okay? They're listening to all this stuff, and they're pissed off, and they're angry, and they have every right to be pissed off and angry. We've completely failed them. Specifically, I'll just say the generations above millennials, but you know, millennials have done our part too. They have this burden laying in their lap, and they're easy ground to be radicalized, but they're also tremendous. They are the fields that are white for harvest. To go out and speak to these young men and show them the Christian faith, and show them about being a husband, show them about being a father, show them about hard work, and building something and owning something. And that's what they want. They want older men to show them how to live, not the boomers that are like, listen here, I built myself up by the bootstraps. I bought my house for cash when I would, you know, back when I was your age, and it was like a $17,000 house that was 10,000 square feet. Okay, that's not the current situation. That's not what they're looking for. But these young men on these university campuses, that's one of the reasons I love Turning Point and how I got into doing the stuff I do at Turning Point, is that I had one of my donors challenge me. Said, what are you doing for the next generation, Brian? And at the time, it was nothing other than my family. And I've really fallen in love with, you know, the ability to reach some of these young right-wing men and get them from black-pilling and despondency and showing them the hope that can be found in Christ and living in covenant faithfulness to him in every area of their life. That is how we win, guys. That is it. It's a generational vision, beginning with your family and your community first and working out from there. That's how we win. And that is why it's so hard to do those things, is because that is how we win. If we won some other way, it would be hard to do those things, but it's really easy to fall into despair. The world, the flesh, and the devil are at war against us. And because of that, the world and the flesh and the devil are going to want to keep us from doing those basic building blocks of civilization. So, with that, I'm sure the music is about to bubble up in my ears and will probably end up cutting me off from this stream of consciousness that I'm enjoying so thoroughly. But I've enjoyed my 8 hours I've got to spend with you guys the last couple days. I'm sure I'll be back. Don't know when. Thank you for tuning in. Again, this is Talk 99.5, The Line. 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And follow my podcast. All right.

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2: Another residency challenge has emerged within the Alabama Republican Party. This time, the challenge is regarding John Wall as he runs in the lieutenant governor's race. The challenger is Tim Colling of the Limestone County Republican Party. Colling's issued his formal challenge of Wall's residency this week to the ALGOP Executive Committee members. Colling then spoke with 1819 News, saying that Wall cannot be running as the lieutenant governor candidate for the party because of this residency issue, and he believes that Democrats will make this a major issue at the last minute, causing Wall to be disqualified and the Democrats to win the race. Colling says his challenge is not being done out of animosity, but to circumvent what the Democrats are planning to do ahead of the November election. I'll be back with more Alabama stories after this.
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2: A fatal boat crash occurred in St. Clair County this past Thursday. 83-year-old Gary Kendrick of Pell City died as a result of his boat crashing with another one on Logan Martin Lake. His wife, 81-year-old Barbara Kendrick, had to be taken to a hospital for medical treatment. The operator of the other boat was not injured. The Headland community is mourning the loss of one of their police officers. Dwight Grooms died this week from lung cancer. Grooms joined the Headland Police Department back in 2005 after he left the state of Louisiana due to Hurricane Katrina. Grooms had retired from the Headland Department just a few years ago, only to return to work part-time. I'm Andrea Tice.
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good afternoon, everyone. Woo. Good afternoon, AJ. How's it going over there? He is straight. He gave me a little hello over there. He coming in, switching out things, gets a little fast going over here. Let's see. I sat down. I was trying to decide whether or not I was going to wear the hat for the YouTube. I think I'm going to go with it. We've got 18, 19 hats. So, you know, with Brian in here, I decided I'd go, I'd represent. That was even before he started, touting our Center for Education, which makes my little Grinchy heart happy. It really has been. There are jobs that you have in life where you're like, this is really cool. I can't wait to wake up and see what I'm going to do tomorrow. And I have to say 100% hands down, every minute of 18-19 has been that. It has been such a rewarding, and I don't say that to suck up to Brian. I don't say that for any reason other than it's true. It's been such a rewarding, gosh, and it's already been over a year and a half, starting out covering municipal elections. And you guys know, if you don't know, you should know, I love some of the municipal drama. Now, all day, every day election coverage was a little much because there's a lot of small municipalities around the Central Alabama region. I covered Hoover, Homewood, Vestavia, Irondale, Trussville, let's see, City of Clay, a little bit of Birmingham. It's mainly Democrats, so it's not a lot we did there. But I covered at least 8 to 10 municipalities during those municipal elections. And then when it was like, I was doing the education stories on the side. And when I got the opportunity to go full-time education with a little extra municipal on the side, then I was like, bring it. And then I think I've kind of held on to covering Central Alabama Water, which used to be Birmingham Water Works, just because it is drama. It is Woodfin-induced sore loser drama over there. So I've continued to cover them as well. I'm actually going to do somewhat of a free-for-all Friday here, okay? And let me tell you the way we're going to handle today's show. One is at 2:30, Lloyd Peoples, who is the incoming, I guess he's the state rep-elect, taking Jim Carnes' place. Lloyd Peoples is going to come in studio. We're going to do the same thing we did with Scott Ortiz, although I will say I probably won't hold Lloyd as long. Scott and I just got going and had a good old time in here. So I promised Peoples, I was like, I will try not to keep you an hour, because I originally told both of them 30 minutes, but who knows? We'll see where the wind takes us. So we're going to talk with him just a little bit about his election, what's happened, pretty much the same conversation we had with Ortiz, who he is, what he ran on, what is he's looking at moving forward. So we'll talk about all of those things. And then kind of free for all, I want to talk a little bit about the WNBA and that flagrant foul that was called days later. So we're going to talk about that. We'll talk about some of the World Cup stuff over in Washington State, the kind of controversy over the pride flags and the pride theme of a World Cup game with two countries that do not very welcoming of LGBTQ. Let's see what else we got. We've got just all sorts of things on the agenda, hot topic issues, what's going on as we lead into Independence Day and 4th of July celebrations, not just in Washington, D.C., but we've got a lot going on just within the Central Alabama area. So I kind of made a rough list of some of those, like Hoover. Hoover is celebrating on the 1st. And somebody asked in one of the social media pages, why are they celebrating Independence Day on the 1st? And one of the city councilors wrote back, you know, there's a couple of reasons. One is a lot of people in the areas surrounding Birmingham and the fireworks that go off here in Vulcan, that, you know, some people like to do that and then they want to be able to celebrate at their city. And then there was a conversation about, you know, city employees wanted to be able to take a day off and they want to be able to enjoy the actual Independence Day with their families. And so,

0: you know, that got me thinking, okay, who else has what going on? So we'll go over that. The Republican Party, the Alabama Republican Party, they've got an event on the 1st as well. So lots going on as we lead into Independence Day. AJ is now all situated in there. TGIF, are you excited for the weekend, AJ?
1: I am, but it's going to be a busy weekend because it's leading up to the 4th, so I got to get a whole bunch of stuff taken care of. But I'm still excited.
0: Because next week, for those just we're here Monday, Tuesday, Wednesday, there's a best of Thursday and Friday. Is that right?
1: Friday. Yes.
0: Okay. So we've got that happening. And then we've got, so you guys stay tuned for that. And of course, AJ is over here. He's like, you know, he's got his own show. He's producing this show. Every time I turn around, he's in that, I don't even know what to call it, the studio behind you. What is the studio behind you? It's just a recording studio, non-broadcasting recording studio. And so we'll see what fun we can have with AJ. May even get some food in there. Here's the thing. So on my way home, and I've said this before, so I listen to radio, you know, obviously when I'm in my car, which these days is a lot. And so I've been listening to Breaking Bread. And all the food talk kind of has me jealous. I feel like we need to talk more food. So on this free for all Friday, we're going to venture all over. The phone lines and the text lines are open. 545-9950 is the number to call if you want to get in on that conversation. It's funny because I texted Brian while he was doing Andrew's show, and I was like, did I leave my charger there? I'm 90% sure I left my computer charger in the studio, which is only relevant because I only have one. Somehow the other one has just lost in my house. So sure enough, I did. So not only did the dog eat my homework, and now I'm using my daughter's, the dog ate my laptop, so now I'm using my daughter's laptop. But the reason I had the new laptop is because the battery on this one is awful, and it pretty much has to be plugged into work. And I left the plug here. So this is 2 days now I've had to do some tap dancing with in terms of computer work. I'm a hot mess over here, I tell you. Okay, let's see. Now that I've got it all situated over here, let's just jump on in on some of what we got going on. I will tell you this. So I wrote up the Attorney General Steve Marshall's response to that Supreme Court decision we talked about a little bit yesterday with Willis Lee from the NRA, which essentially said, no, Hawaii, you can't put in these insane restrictions. I actually read all of the decisions related to that. I read the summary of the case because if you don't know this, I love me some Supreme Court decisions. I just do. It's why I think I get so, you know, we have raging liberals and ones that I would consider idiots in Congress. And every now and again, I get a little perturbed with them. I find them, especially the ones that just won. I you know, there's something to be said for, you know, the House leadership taking control and saying, we're not putting you on committees. We're not letting you go embarrass us. This actually means something. And making sure, you know, that they got their office. They were duly elected. But we don't have to give them a stage to air their grievances against our nation to promote, you know, again, destroying our nation from within. These are terrorist sympathizers. These are individuals who don't hold the ideals. When they swear upon the Constitution, a great caller yesterday pointed that out. When they swear upon, you know, upholding the Constitution, they have no intention of doing that. And they're taking their oath on a Koran. They're taking their oath refusing to use a Bible. And so so it's one thing to have them in Congress where we have so many measured voices that can drown them out. But you put wackadoodles on the U.S. Supreme Court and you end up with decisions and dissents, mainly dissents these days, that are just ridiculous to read. And so I was reading the court case, and I wrote a story on it. You can find my story on 1819news.com. But I wrote a story on Marshall's response for that. big wind for the Second Amendment. It's actually a trending story right now. And it is the state of Hawaii decided that they were going to make it illegal for you to have your firearm essentially anywhere in public, like a public park, a bench, anything public serving. Parks, beaches, bars, you're in Hawaii, okay? You can't have your firearm anywhere on these properties. Parks, beaches, bars, restaurants serving alcohol, and then any basically public place. So say your grocery stores, your libraries, you name it. They barred the exercise of the Second Amendment. And then what they said is if you are a business owner, then you must have a sign allowing someone to have a firearm in order for them to bring it on. Otherwise, it's illegal. And so in the majority brief, Justice Alito wrote, he was like, well, let's talk about the circumstances in which a young woman might be carrying for self-defense. She's in a domestic violence situation. She's being stalked. She has a legitimate fear for her life. Although, let's just admit it, the Second Amendment doesn't even require that. But he gives the situation of a young lady who's in, maybe already has a restraining order against somebody. But she's carrying... Since she's carrying to work, she would have to, that her place of employment would have to have a sign allowing her to do that, or that saying she could do that, or she'd have to have written permission for them to do that. Then she wants to go to lunch. That restaurant would have to have a sign. She wants to run errands, run by the bank, run by the dry cleaner, run by a restaurant, the grocery store. She would have all of these places. Every single one of them would have to have a sign saying that she could lawfully exercise her Second Amendment rights, or else she would be a criminal. And so under that grounds, you know, she goes to sit on a public bench. Now the state of Hawaii has made her a criminal. And he's like, no, absolutely not. We're not going to do that. And so that's what the bill was related to. And then those moron Democrat appointed judges went on. We got Brown Jackson, Sotomayor, and Kagan all doing dissents. Brown Jackson saying, this isn't a property rights issue, or this isn't a gun issue, this is a property rights issue. And which her whole argument was basically dumb. And then Kagan arguing that historic precedent, which Alito, by the way, pointed out, hey, this precedent that's being cited by Hawaii was precedent that was made back when people were trying to keep blacks from owning guns and exercising their Second Amendment rights. I read the whole thing. There was a 24-page Alito decision, and then I read the dissents. And all I've got to say is this court has some dumb people on it. And when the Democrats talk about packing the bench and expanding the U.S. Supreme Court to put more liberals like these three on there, we need to be so afraid, beyond afraid. When we're talking about who's going to come next after Trump and talking about the U.S. Supreme Court, which the U.S. Supreme Court, a lot of people will say openly that they supported Trump in his first term because of the U.S. Supreme Court. Well, now from now forward, we have to look at who's going to get to put people on this bench, because the pure insanity, drivel, nonsensical stuff coming out of these liberals, I cannot even. All right. We're going to take a quick break. When we come back, I will wrap up a little bit of my talk about, and I mentioned some of the other SCOTUS decisions this week. Talk about that. Then we will have Lloyd Peoples in, and we will see where else the rest of the day takes us. You guys hold tight. April Marie, filling in for Leland.
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0: pretty before I talk. AJ just laughs. Don't act like Leland doesn't do this. Like Leland doesn't primp in the camera.
1: No.
0: I decided to go a little casual today with the ball cap. It's one of my two 1819 ball caps. We've got this one, which has the flag on it, and then it says 1819 over here. And then we've got a camouflage one. But I couldn't find a shirt that coordinated with the camouflage one that was like radio appropriate. So that's where we're going today.
1: Really? Radio appropriate?
0: Yeah. I did not realize until I started getting dressed for the radio this week that I have a large number of shirts that are a little bit more low cut than they should be. And so,
1: hence the reason why that shirt is open.
0: Hence the reason why this shirt is buttoned a couple buttons, because I tend to be a
1: That's why we had a nice little increase on the on the YouTube. Okay.
0: So
1: I have to start to add up now.
0: So I have to I had to consciously going to my closet be like, no, I can't wear that.
1: No, I mean, look, I ain't gonna lie. April Marie's been coming up here kind of stylish, got the heels on. I'm like, who's seen all this?
0: Yesterday, I was supposed to go to a neighborhood association meeting after radio, if you recall. And then I was messaging with one of my neighbors and decided I wasn't going to do it. And I took myself to dinner. I already had the sitter.
1: Yeah.
0: You can't waste you know this. You've got kids.
1: Mm-hmm.
0: If you got a sitter lined up, then you don't cancel on them. That doesn't make any sense.
1: Yeah.
0: And so I was like, all right. So I was kind of glad that I put on, like, going out, you know, clothes to look normal, because I sure enough did take myself and have a real meal. It was great.
1: Where'd you go?
0: I actually went, I'm hesitant, but I went to Little Betty.
1: We're over there in Mountain Brook.
0: They have the best Caesar salad,
1: mm-hmm.
0: which is the weirdest thing to say.
1: No, I like me a good Caesar salad.
0: Oh my gosh, yeah. It's so good.
1: And I like Little Betty too. I've mentioned them on Breaking
0: Bread. Oh, have you?
1: Yeah.
0: Okay. Yeah, it's fantastic. Mm-hmm. And they had that new seafood bar. And so I considered going to the new seafood bar, because when I left here, I called, you know, John was supposed to bring Brittany yesterday. John Wall was supposed to bring his fiance, but she got caught up doing wedding planning. So I called her and told her how much I missed her. And then I was talking to her, and just out of force of habit, walked to Little Betty. And then I was like, I might as well. And so I went to Little Betty, I usually just eat at appetizers. I mean, their appetizers are amazing,
1: mm-hmm.
0: or, you know, small plates. So I had a salad, but the trick with their salad is to get extra of the lemons. Because they do something with their lemons. They like marinate them in sugar water, and then it's just amazing. It's such an odd thing to like, but they're basically candied lemons, and I'm obsessed. And then everything, so that's what I did last night. And,
1: nice.
0: And so I'm glad I did that. But I also have had, you'll see I'll wear heels if I have people coming in studio. So if I'm going somewhere after, or if I have someone coming in studio, although we haven't been taking pictures. So that there's that. I don't know. Hey, my guest just wandered in.
1: Oh,
0: I would like to just... That's impressive. You're going to sit over there.
1: Wow.
0: Okay. I cannot even get anyone to fob me up in this building. I stand down there looking like a lost damsel in distress.
1: Now, people come in and get you, because every time you text me and says, hey, I'm here, I'm on my way to come get you, and then all of a sudden... I push the elevator to go down, and I hear the other elevator come up. I'm like, well, let me just stand right here. And that's why I stand right there. And I know that you are getting let up. And then lo and behold.
0: Twice now.
1: Mm-hmm.
0: Once. And I didn't know who. I didn't know how either one. One was a sales rep.
1: Yeah.
0: Who was that?
1: Both of them were sales reps.
0: Oh, we're both.
1: Yeah, one was a sales manager. Another one was an actual sales accountant.
0: Yeah, the sales manager was going down there to pick up somebody who was supposed to be interviewing. You guys, if you are listening to the commercials, we're looking for somebody to sell ads on 99.5. So she was there looking for somebody to interview for a job. And I was like, I'll take a job here if it'll give me a fob.
1: Mm-hmm.
0: Like, for the love of all that's holy. So, but no, she gave me a write-up. It's a whole thing. Well, Lloyd Peoples is a little early. He's joining me. He'll be joining me in the next segment. We're gonna see if we can, essentially kidnapping. He knows people in the prosecutor's office, though, so I don't know that I should kidnap him. Kidnapping Scott Ortiz worked well for me, but kidnapping him, could put in a, like, bat text to somebody, and it'll be a whole situation. But we'll see how long I can kidnap him for. I said this earlier. I'm going to say it again. Today is, with an exception of his, and we may make it that anyway, it is a free-for-all Friday. I literally just spent 2 minutes talking about the lemons over at Little Betty's. That's the kind of day we're going to have, okay? We're going to talk about basketball. We're going to talk about soccer. We're going to talk about what's going on. I actually do have a Trump clip we'll play. We're going to talk about the elections, what's happened this week. Apparently, while John Wall was in here yesterday, some Yahoo did in fact challenge his residency issue and him being on the ballot. So we can talk about that a little later and what we know about that. So that is, we talk about Second Amendment issues. I am celebrating this Supreme Court decision. Dave, if you hold tight, we'll get to your call on the flip side of this break. You can catch us at all the regular places. We're all, of course, on the YouTube Live. If you are wondering what our guest looks like, tune on in. Real Talk 99.5 or 995 TV is where you can find us on YouTube. 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

0: Well, good afternoon, everyone. April Marie here, filling in for Leland this week and next week. Thrilled to have in studio with me, and I asked him as we were coming back in, do you have a general election opponent? And he says no. So I get that. Guess that makes you a state representative elect.
1: I mean, I guess there could be a write-in candidate. I'll still have to be on the ballot and find at least a couple of people to vote for me.
0: Yeah, exactly.
1: It's not automatic, yeah. but it would appear to be in a better position.
0: Okay, we're getting him to pull his microphone a little closer to his mouth. Look at us over here, bunch of rookies, I tell you.
1: This is is that better?
0: There you go.
1: Any better?
0: Right. So what district? What is it? If you were represented by Jim Carnes before, House District 48. Now,
1: which includes parts of Hoover, Vestavia, and Mountain Brook.
0: Okay, there you go. And you, we're going to take Dave's call before we get into your race, what you're doing, and all those things. Hey, Dave, how's it going? You there? Okay, we might have lost Dave. Dave going once, Dave going twice. We're just going to assume that Dave was calling in to say the Second Amendment is amazing and he's thrilled with the SCOTUS decision. That's what we're going to say. Thanks, Dave, for the call. All right, back to Lloyd. So first-time candidate, right?
1: That's correct. Never run for anything before.
0: This is so fun. This is three interviews in a row now. John Wall.
1: You saved the best for last.
0: Scott Ortiz.
1: Thank you very much.
0: First-time candidates who, and I guess all the mayors. So next week I'm going to have, I was saying earlier, some of these women mayors. And yes, you can call me a sexist if you want to. I only invited the women. They are also, all three of them, actually, take it back. Andrus served on city council, but Jane from Anderton from City of Clay did not. So I'm loving the first-time candidates getting out there. Worked hard. How did the campaign go for you? What was your biggest surprises about running for office, especially against an incumbent?
1: I mean, I use the example a lot of times when describing how the campaign would go, to where it's kind of like if you play golf or if you do anything like that. You can have three or four bad holes in golf.
0: Right.
1: And you want to quit and you're like, this is not for me. I've got to come up with something else to do. And then you have that one hole where everything just goes right.
0: Mm-hmm.
1: And that gives you the energy to keep on going. And so, you know, you go to some of these events and maybe only 7 or 10 people are there.
0: Yeah.
1: And, you know, you've still got to talk to them and keep the energy level up and all that.
0: Yep.
1: But then you go to an event and there's 30 or 40 people there and they're asking a lot of really good questions and they're wanting to talk and they're wanting to hear more. So it's just, you know, sometimes you take it day by day and keep on going.
0: And you were going to the meetings. I mean, I saw you at a number. I joke, you know, I keep an eye out for the Republican Women Clubs, the MARC meetings, the Young Republicans, and you were there.
1: I think if you had four people getting together in Mountain Brook, Vestavia, or Hoover, that I would just spontaneously appear. You know,
0: that's fantastic.
1: So that's kind of the approach that I had. If you had a few people there, you know, I was going to try to show up. And so
0: it worked.
1: It was a thing that I felt that my opponent had not done as well in previous years, was getting out and talking to people in the community. So I was like, look, this is what, to me, being a representative looks like. You're
0: right.
1: Going out, talking to people. You know, a lot of people say I have an open door policy or something like that.
0: Right.
1: The problem with that is saying you have an open door policy kind of implies that people are supposed to come to you like you're on a throne or something
0: Fair
1: like that.
0: Fair point.
1: And my view is, you know, I'm going to come to your open door. If you open the door, I'll come in. That's what the open door policy means to me. So as these Chamber of Commerce and Homeowners Association and church groups and everything else open their door, you know, I was happy to come in. And even if I wasn't speaking, you know, just meeting people before and after and talking to them, that's what I mean, we went to, you know, high school baseball games, basketball games, you know, all that kind of stuff.
0: So get really close with the city council members from all of those areas where you're seeing them.
1: Yes.
0: At the same time.
1: Yeah, I met with all the mayors, met with city council members, went to city council meetings just to kind of hear what people were talking about at those meetings, to educate me a little bit. Because I am a first-time candidate. Nobody's ever really come to me to try to fix anything or do anything because I, you know, I was a prosecutor, so people would come to me about that.
0: I was going
1: to
0: say about a totally different kind of situation. People were knocking on your door.
1: Correct.
0: Yeah. So
1: completely different.
0: Very cool. So you've won. Scott Ortiz said he woke up. He had like 200 texts and calls from people congratulating him and apologizing for having waited till the next day. How's it going for you after the primary win?
1: Very much the same. Very much the same. There were some people that I tried to text and get to meet with, and they never replied.
0: Yeah,
1: I assumed maybe I had the wrong phone number for them, and then magically these texts that I had sent in March on May 20th, I got responses.
0: Nice.
1: Sorry,
0: I missed this.
1: Right?
0: Message.
1: Yeah, I can't believe I didn't get your text earlier. Something must have happened, or you know that kind of stuff. So I have had a lot of what I call new friends.
0: That's exactly right. Yes.
1: The day after. So, but it's been. I mean, it's been nice. I mean, I understand the guy that I was running against had been there for 35 years, and he had a lot of friends. He had a lot of connections. A lot of them assumed he was going to do what he did before, which was just win again.
0: Right.
1: And so why spend time with this relative nobody?
0: Yeah.
1: I guess I'm still a relative nobody, but
0: now
1: I'm in November, I'll be on my way to being a representative.
0: There you go. Now, when you ran, you're coming obviously out of a law side of things, a prosecutor side of things. What are your priorities? What do you want to go to Montgomery to tackle?
1: You know, it's funny that you mentioned that. I had somebody ask me that question early on in the campaign, and I'm not one of these guys that thinks that I've got everything figured out and I just need to get to Montgomery and tell everybody my plan.
0: Right.
1: And everything will be fixed. So I don't have I want to do this, I want to do that. There's a lot of areas. I mean, education, obviously. My son's in college, my daughter's in high school. So I'm very connected with how their education has been. The prosecutor background, you know, I want to tighten up on, you know, public safety. I want to make sure that criminals go to jail and that prisons are not a revolving door for them to get out and start doing
0: that. That's music to my ears. Have you talked to Paul DeMarco lately? Because that's pretty much every interview I've had with him in the last 3 years.
1: Really?
0: We need someone paying attention to making sure the right people are staying where they're supposed to be.
1: Well, Matt Simpson was a House of Representative member, Republican, down in Mobile, and he lost his primary. So I am the only Republican prosecutor that will be in the House next year. There is at least one or two on the Democratic side, but I'm the only Republican prosecutor. So I'm probably going to get a lot of those questions. I'm looking forward to working, with Catherine Robertson's office at AG.
0: She's amazing.
1: I've known Catherine for a long time. I've known Jay Mitchell for a long time as well. But
0: she's in my phone as Catherine Robertson API. Like
1: that's
0: I refuse.
1: How long she's been there.
0: I refuse to change it. I met her 13 years ago, and I'm not changing it at all.
1: She's been great. She's going to be a fantastic attorney general, and I'm looking forward to.
0: She
1: you
0: was
1: know.
0: The right choice. She just knows how that office runs.
1: No, and she's been there for a while. And Steve Marshall, I've been friends with Steve Marshall since he was a DA in Marshall County.
0: Yeah.
1: We've worked with that office on the federal side and the state side. And so I'm expecting, you know, those kind of things to continue and to have good relationships with the people down there and on the legislative side, see what we can do to, you know, help the state enforce the laws that they want to enforce.
0: Yeah. Well, we've seen Anaya's law, is it going to be on the November ballot?
1: The further expansion.
0: I was going to say, I couldn't remember if it had passed it already. Okay. So the further expansion of Anaya's law that deals with shooting into.
1: The original Anaya's law dealt with sort of murder and rape and some things like that.
0: Right.
1: This extends it to some of the attempts, so like attempted murder and some more really serious.
0: Shooting into a dwelling.
1: Correct.
0: Or occupied something, yes.
1: Correct, going after gang activity and stuff like that's where you see that. So, and I think there's probably some additional expansions of Anaya's law that could be looked at as well down the road, just because it's a great concept, it's a great idea. That came out of a terrible, terrible tragedy.
0: Yeah, it really did.
1: But it's one of those things that you see. Surprisingly enough, this is a statistic that I used a lot. 60% of the murders that are committed, I think it's closer to 65% of the murders that are committed, are committed by somebody who's been arrested of a crime previous.
0: Oh, absolutely.
1: And so you don't have a lot of people committing crimes. You have a small number of people committing a lot of crimes.
0: Yes. So we were, I was discussing that yesterday. I had seen a study on, you know, essentially you can break it down into census tract. I was talking about the those who came from other countries and didn't expect the U.S. to be as friendly and as safe. They're walking into communities where, you know, there's all sorts of, you know, it's basically the difference. You can walk around, you know, Crestline Village in Mountain Brook versus go in certain neighborhoods in Birmingham, and it's night and day difference.
1: Yes.
0: And so people came here expecting, you know, oh, crime, you're going to be in danger, you're going to be this from other nations. And they were like, this is amazing. This is beautiful. Everyone's nice, you know, all of these things. And I was like, yeah, because the media would have you believe there's a fundamentally unsafe aspect of our nation. And it's area.
1: Have you seen some of the comments from people attending the World Cup?
0: That's what it was. That was the World Cup discussion.
1: Yeah. A lot of these visitors are saying, you know, it's amazing. It's safe, you know. And of course, you know, they don't like how things are spread out and public transportation isn't necessarily great some of these places. They love the portions of food that we give.
0: air conditioning,
1: food. Tex-Mex food, yes. Food portions.
0: We're following the same World Cup visitors is what's happening.
1: That's right.
0: So that's what spurred the conversation is people saying, I've been lied to.
1: Right.
0: America is inherently safe. These people are inherently kind, thoughtful, generous. And we've really got to do something to fix that. I feel like crime is one of those areas where we don't realize that there is a preventative nature to it because we know where recidivism is going to happen primarily. So anyway, okay, I talked us right into a commercial break. We're going to come back. We are talking with Lloyd Peoples. He's the state representative-elect. Back in a second.
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0: Well, good afternoon, everyone. April Marie here. I've got Lloyd Peoples, state rep elect, in studio with me, playing with his microphone over here. If you're watching the YouTube live,
1: well, it's in front of my face.
0: What was the home improvement?
1: Radio, so I wasn't expecting, you know, a camera.
0: You should see the first time I came in with that they had the cameras, because I've been doing this. I've been filling in now for a couple of years. I gave up my own show. Now I'm a homeless radio host. So anytime they're like, can you come in? I'm like, yes, please, please. So I did one day. I sure enough roll in here and, you know, sweats essentially, no makeup on, not a stitch of makeup on, hair a hot mess. And it's YouTube live, and I was like, nobody could warn a girl.
1: Nobody, yeah. I was not aware of that. Those are little details that I'll know for next
0: yeah,
1: time.
0: Yeah, it's a whole thing.
1: I'll put on a tie.
0: There you go. That you'd be the first person in the radio studio ever with a tie. So we were talking, you know, just generally crime, and it was yesterday what spurred the conversation about, you know, the misnomers about crime in America is, and even cities like Birmingham, where there, I would get calls from friends who'd. I lived in Washington, D.C. before I moved here, my family in Florida. So I'd get calls from friends and family going, I just saw Birmingham on the news. You know, there was a mass shooting, or, you know, the guy who was arrested actually in the mass shooting, but all the different things. So occasionally it would make national news and I'd say, you need to move. And I'd be like, where I am is perfectly fine. And it's really hard to explain that to somebody.
1: It is. I mean, it is. And look, regardless, I mean, you know, if you're down from 120 murders down to 80.
0: Oh, it makes 80, me crazy 80, to celebrate that.
1: I mean, that's right. 80 is still way too many.
0: Oh, it makes me so crazy.
1: 80 is way too many, and because those are 80.
0: Those are families.
1: Those are 80 individuals.
0: Absolutely.
1: There's sons,
0: I'm
1: daughters.
0: I'm so glad you said that. I say that all the time. Like, let's not celebrate.
1: No. I mean, and look, I mean, so I handled one of the cases that I handled several years ago was the Cupcake McKinney case.
0: Want to talk about blind freaking rage.
1: That was, and I, look, I thought things about a Cupcake McKinney was, I mean, you saw all of Birmingham come together to try to find her for 10 days. And it was kind of like a 9/11 sort of event.
0: It was.
1: You saw the best of Birmingham come out and try to look for her. And, of course, they found her body. They didn't find her alive. But I will say this. You know, we had to try the two people who kidnapped her separately. And there were some legal reasons for doing that. But we had them separate. And so when we convicted one, you know, in my speech and, you know, afterwards, where I just said, look, I was like, you know, we're glad we got this, but we've got one other to go.
0: Yeah.
1: And then after we convicted the second one, you know, it wasn't something to really celebrate. I mean,
0: right.
1: Because the whole reason we were there was because of a tragic,
0: just horrific.
1: You felt like, I mean, I felt like my team did their job. And I mean, Birmingham PD and the FBI and all the people who came together to help prosecute that case, you know, it's what their job was. But, you know, it's kind of like being a prosecutor is kind of like being a doctor. You know, I mean,
0: it's
1: a very 95% of the time when people see the doctor, it's because something's wrong.
0: Right.
1: You know, they're not going for a checkup or just a well visit or something like that.
0: Yeah.
1: You know, I told my son, he tore his ACL a couple of years ago, and I was like, yeah, up until this point, you know, your doctor visits were just
0: well visits.
1: Hey, everything's great. You know, you get your little blue form so you can compete in school sports activities and you're on your way. I mean, that's what his was. Then he got to see, you know, people when we went to Children's. I mean, you're talking about people who.
0: Oh, absolutely.
1: I mean, there's people coming in that have been in car accidents. They're missing limbs. They've lost an eye.
0: You want to get your head on straight. You go, you know, take a trip to Kirkland Clinic or Kids UAB or anything like that, because you're like, it's. Yeah, there are people with way worse circumstances.
1: No, it's definitely a there, so, but for the grace of
0: by
1: God.
0: By the way, we're at 27 homicides in Birmingham for 2026.
1: Which is down. It's still 27 too many. I mean, I would not want to have to look at any of those 27 families and say, boy, we're really happy.
0: Right.
1: Still
0: it
1: too many.
0: Drives me insane to hear the celebrations.
1: Yeah. I mean, you are making progress in the right direction, you know.
0: Well, and you know how that happened? They hired a bunch of cops.
1: That's
0: shockingly, it helps when you can recruit and retain law enforcement activities. Shout out to our law enforcement officers listening.
1: So we'll take a 30-second detour. Sorry to hijack your thing. My theory on prosecutions has always been this. People have to know that law enforcement is going to catch them mm-hmm. and that they're going to face real punishment.
0: Absolutely.
1: If they think that nobody cares and nobody's going to come looking for them, there's no incentive for them not to break the law. And if they think, okay, well, if they do catch me, I'm going to get probation or I'm going to get something like this. So yes. They've got to believe that they're going to get caught and that they're going to get punished.
0: I'm so glad you said that. Can we talk about, I don't know if this is something you can talk about. Is there something legislatively that can be done about the judges who do give slaps on the wrist? Because this is not just a, you know, Jefferson County problem, although I do hear from people going, hey, are you looking at what some of these, and you can look at their Facebooks and you're like, these are not people who share the values of most of the community. This is something we're seeing around the nation where judges, you're like, this guy was let out 30 times and then led to this tragic situation where they're finally kept. Is there something that can be done on that?
1: Yes. I mean, you can take away judicial authority to do things. Anaya's Law basically says, hey, look, you can't let people with these, be in charge of these offenses back out on the street on these no bond deals.
0: Right.
1: You can create presumptions for detention. You can create mandatory minimums for certain crimes so that even if a judge wants to give them 5 years, they can't. Now, I do believe that, sometimes when you have somebody who, there are some people who, because of the circumstances of what they did, maybe deserve a little bit less time. And so just having a formula and that taking all of the discretion away from judges is probably not a great idea. But you're absolutely on track here with judges are the ones that we look to when they give out justice.
0: Yeah.
1: And, I think we as a people through the legislature, what else can set some hard and fast rules as to what that needs to be. Pornography.
0: Are you familiar with this case? We're gonna take a quick commercial break. When we come back, I want to follow up with this a little bit because some of the things just to happen here, like I said, in Jefferson County will blow your mind. All right. Back in a second. We're also going to do some Free For All Friday. We'll see if I can get Lloyd talking about, we'll go back to the World Cup or something.
1: Do whatever.

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1: 1819 News.
2: Conflicting claims are coming out of Birmingham when it comes to a data center project there. The AI cloud company known as Nebius says that economic incentives offered to them by the city were a key factor in them choosing the Oxmoor Valley to place the new data center. Birmingham Mayor Randall Woodfin told AL.com back in April that there were no tax incentives being offered by the city to Nebius for this data center placement. 1819 News reporter Daniel Taylor now writes this week that the Birmingham Industrial Development Board confirmed that Nebius was indeed given a 65% tax abatement for 30 years and an 80% tax abatement on construction-related transaction taxes. A spokesman for Nebius, John Sutter, confirmed the economic incentives were part of their decision-making process. The mayor's office and the Birmingham City Council members have not responded to emails from 1819 News about these contradicting statements. I'll be back with more Alabama stories after this.
3: Where I was living was not a great place to live anymore. I began to pray for a place to go, praying for all of these things that a 9-year-old would want. I wanted horses, big house with a bunch of people my age. I wanted parents. I wanted a mom and a dad. Before I even prayed it, the Lord had already answered my prayer with the Big Oak Ranch. Who would that 9-year-old be if she never came to the Big Oak Ranch? I would be trying to fight for survival instead of fighting to break a cycle.
4: Big Oak Ranch, a Christian home for children needing a chance.
2: The superintendent for the Dale County Schools has been named Alabama's Superintendent of the Year. Ben Baker was given the award by the State School Superintendent Association Conference, as well as State Superintendent Dr. Eric Mackey. The Dale County School System scored a record-breaking 95% on the 2025 State Report Card. I'm Andrea Tice.
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0: think I have fun with the music AJ picks. You got to see me dancing to the Leland Live jingle. It's and it was all it was AJ's inclusions in that, additions to that, that made that so fun, in case you didn't know that. I am joined here in studio by Lloyd Peoples, incoming state representative-elect for, tell me the district number again.
1: 48,
0: which is parts of Vestavia, Mountain Brook, and Hoover.
1: That's it.
0: There you go. She can be taught.
1: There you go.
0: Prosecutor, so we were talking a little bit about crime and Anaya's law being expanded. Legislatively, there are some things that can be done for some of these judges that are using revolving doors, basically.
1: Yeah, I think so. I mean, and that's something that I think, you know, the legislature should look at. And part of that is, you know, talking to victims and right. just when you go out and talk to them and understand how they feel like they have been mistreated by the system takes too long.
0: Yeah.
1: You know, I mean, they're waiting years.
0: Oh, yeah.
1: On some sort of resolution.
0: And post-COVID, it's even gotten worse.
1: Yes. I mean, they've never caught up. And the legislature last year did pass a Speedy Trial Act,
0: right.
1: which is trying to address some of that and move things along because witnesses, you know, their memories get foggy. You know, they move to other places and you're trying to track them down and stuff like that. You know, you can have a gas station where you've got a video of a crime. That gas station goes out of business. And so, you know, did they preserve the video? A lot of things can go. I mean, taking a long time to bring somebody to trial doesn't do yeah. anything to help them or the prosecution, frankly.
0: Right. Okay. So things that we'll look at. You mentioned education. Anything specific on education? Your K-12 or college or...
1: So I think one thing that I've heard, you know, a lot of people talk about in the last few years, which has gotten a lot of attention, is workforce training.
0: Oh, yeah.
1: I mean, and having, you know, people talk about AI taking jobs and stuff like that. AI is not going to take the job of an electrician or a plumber or right. a construction worker or somebody who, you know, I mean, does those kind of jobs.
0: Sure.
1: And when you're talking about we need more construction going on, hopefully we're going to be bringing more businesses to Alabama. In order to do that, that's going to mean more houses, that's going to mean more schools, that's going to mean more businesses. So you need people who can do those types of tasks, who can drive trucks, who can do stuff like that. And so I think the two-year college system, the community college system, has been overlooked for a while. Frankly, there's a lot of people who look at that as like, oh, well, that's for people who couldn't get into college.
0: Right.
1: And that's not true.
0: It's not true.
1: I mean, yeah. it's for people who, are, you know, I mean, it's a completely different lane. And it's for people who want to do that lane and they want to be, you know, farmers or in forestry or they want to do stuff like that. They don't want to go to college and be an accountant or a doctor. You know, it's just a different path.
0: Right.
1: And I think it's great.
0: I love that parents are starting to, you know, there was for a while a stigma, like your kids need to go to college. And, you know, the affluent areas that you're going to be representing, you know, they are among the hardest, most competitive in terms of education and grades and scores. But we're starting to see kind of the foot let off of the gas on everybody needs to go to a four-year university and go, okay, maybe we do need to look at these workforce development opportunities.
1: I took a tour of the RC3, which is a high school training center that Hoover runs.
0: Oh.
1: And they have different programs, and you're talking about auto mechanics, you have, you know, people who are in cosmetology, you have nursing, you have all this kind of stuff.
0: In high school?
1: In high school.
0: How cool is that?
1: They go there for about 4 hours a day. They take a few classes there. And I will tell you, the guy that's doing the automotive thing, he was talking about teaching them how to rotate and balance tires. And the equipment that they have, which has been donated by private industry, the equipment that they have is exactly what they would use at Goodyear or at any of the automotive dealerships, Chevrolet, Ford, all this kind of stuff. So these people are coming straight out of high school, and they know how to work these machines.
0: I'm wondering if
1: it's fantastic.
0: So I learned my car started overheating today, you know, because it's always something. Okay,
1: of course it's in the summertime too. You know,
0: for the love, I just got the air conditioner. I was like, okay, I'm going to replace this. I'm going to you know go get a new car. For those of you who have been following this adventure, I was like, I'm going to go get a new car. Well, then I started shopping for cars, and I was like, this is a extra circle of Dante's Inferno. This is horrible. Like, I never want to do this. And so I was like, oh, because my car's old. I mean, it just is. And so I was like, I'm going to just go ahead and get the AC replaced. So I did. I replaced the whole AC. And then sure enough, like 4 weeks later,

0: Now today I'm driving and it's running hot and I'm like, dadgum. So I take it to where I take my car to get fixed, and they were like, yeah, probably need a water pump. And I'm like, dadgum, I can't win. So now I know, you know, they're teaching kids over at the in Hoover at the high school how to fix these things.
1: It's great. I mean,
0: sending messages.
1: I will say,
0: do the kids there need to learn to replace a water pump?
1: It could be a community service project. I will say one thing too, that I've said this a lot during my campaign. You know, we've made a lot of improvements in education, and yeah. I think Governor Ivey and, you know, the legislature and everybody deserves a lot of credit for the improvements that we made. But we shouldn't just, you know, pat ourselves on the back that we're not in the bottom five. We're in the mid-20s, 30s.
0: Yeah.
1: Let's try to get into the teens, and let's try to get even higher, because our kids, we're not just competing with other schools in Alabama. 50% of the kids that come to University of Alabama, Auburn, UAB come from out of state. Yep. So we're competing with kids from Kentucky, Georgia, you know, Texas that are coming here. And our kids have to be prepared for it. And I think you treat schools the way you treat businesses. You know, if you have somebody who works for your business and they come in late and they're not doing very well, you don't give them a raise thinking that giving them more money is just going to make them a better employee.
0: Yep.
1: You take the employees that work hard, that come early, that they're there late, that volunteer to do stuff. Those are the ones you give bonuses and raises to. And I think we should do the same thing with schools. The schools that are working hard to make improvements, give them more money. Give them a reward for doing the right things so that they can continue to do those things and improve those traits.
0: No, I think that we have, and we've seen other states do that, incentivize the best.
1: Mississippi's done a great job of it. I hate to say that Alabama needs to adopt things that Mississippi has done, but if it's working, it's working.
0: Incentivize, and Florida's done that, where you're actually giving bonuses based on results, right?
1: Yep.
0: So if you're a teacher who's thriving and doing great things, you know, there's a system in place to reward that versus...
1: And there's a lot of ways to measure that. We're not talking about, you know, teaching to a test or something
0: right.
1: like
0: oh,
1: that.
0: Yeah.
1: You know, I mean, there's different ways that you can grade, you know, how they're doing.
0: Absolutely.
1: Testing is a good barometer of that. But, I mean, you can also base it on, you know, attendance.
0: Yep.
1: I mean,
0: have a huge absentee, truancy problem around here.
1: Exactly. And so that's part of making school something that kids want to go to, making it a safe environment, too. Some kids don't go to school because they're scared of what's going to happen to them if they go to school.
0: Yep.
1: And, you know, transportation is a big issue in some states. You've got buses that need to be, you know, improved. You've got, you know, that kind of stuff. You've got kids that a bus breaks down, and we don't have this necessarily around here as much, but a lot of our rural areas, you know, kids live 45 minutes away from the school. The bus breaks down. They've got to get another one to go get those people. They're not getting to school until 11 or 11:30. They've missed half the day already.
0: We got to do something about this. Yep. All right. Well, you're exactly where I am on education. I really, I had John Wall in here yesterday. We were talking about the CHOOSE Act. Mm-hmm. I don't know if you know this about the CHOOSE Act, but so if you're homeschooling, you can only get funds for two children. So it doesn't matter if you have 2, 3, 5, 7, 10. You're only getting
1: capped
0: funds
1: out at 2.
0: Yeah, because apparently we're China here, and so I'd like the legislature to reconsider this policy. There are things we can do with things that are already in place that are going to better them. We've got some incredible, you know, the School of Fine Arts. We've mm-hmm. got the Cyber School of Technology in Huntsville, which mm-hmm. I toured. A freaking amazing. You have to go over there at some point.
1: I haven't seen that. That'd be
0: it
1: cool.
0: It is the coolest school. My son is going into fourth grade. That school doesn't start till eighth grade. And by the way, it's in Huntsville. And my son is determined to go to that school. So I don't know how I'm going to make this work. I got 4 years to get a job in Huntsville, I guess. But
1: it's going to be a long commute.
0: We're doing some really cool things in this state in terms of education. I think they are doing one of those, a career readiness school.
1: Yeah.
0: They're doing a healthcare one, and I think another one somewhere else around the
1: There's
0: state.
1: One in Baldwin County that is apparently the flagship for all of the states. Like, I mean, they've got a huge one in Baldwin County that they actually turn away people. They have more people trying to go there than they actually have spots for.
0: Okay, yeah. It's fantastic what we can do when we are really putting, you know, kids learning and then what they're going to do afterwards at the forefront, right? Like, this is simple things. All right. I am going to throw us to break, and then when we come back, I'm going to pick a random subject not related to your background and as a prosecutor, and we'll talk about that. So you guys hold tight. You are listening to April Marie here on Leland Live.
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10: We have a crash on Gadsden Highway northbound at Roebuck Parkway. This crash is blocking the left lane and right turn lane. We also have a wreck on Forestdale Boulevard westbound at Cherry Avenue. I'm Phil Carter in the Traffic Center.
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0: April Marie here, filling in for Leland. You know, when I invite all my guests on, I tell them 30 minutes and then I keep them an hour. That's what's happening here in life. That's what's going on.
1: That's all right. It's a Friday afternoon.
0: Fair. So we have Lloyd Peoples in with us. He is the incoming state representative. Have you gotten used to hearing that yet?
1: I'm still not used to it.
0: State rep elect.
1: I'm still not used to it. When I will try to talk to somebody, you know, if they don't know who I am, I kind of stumble over, say, I'm Lloyd. I'm a candidate. Well, I'm not a candidate. I've won the primary, but there's still a general. So I'm just Lloyd.
0: Yeah.
1: You know, that's all I am right now. I don't have any official
0: it's
1: title.
0: Like just Ken. I'm having flashbacks of the Barbie song in my head.
1: I'm a pretty long way away from being mistaken for Ken.
0: Just Ken.
1: So not a mistake a lot of people have made when they meet me.
0: That's too funny. Okay, Tom's on the line from Calera about judges. How's it going, Tom?
2: Hey, I'm doing great. I got things about all these easy-peasy judges.
0: Mm-hmm.
2: I think them judges ought to be held accountable, just like a bartender does and the owner of a restaurant. If they keep giving someone who is obviously intoxicated more liquor and they go out and get in their vehicle and kill somebody or cause damage, then that bartender and that establishment is just as responsible. They ought to hold the judges to the same standard.
1: Tom, this is Lloyd.
2: Let a killer go free, put him in a noose. That's what I say.
1: Tom, I think you're actually onto something right there. And the problem is, and we saw this in the last runoff election, the primary elections, there's so few people that actually end up getting out and voting. And, you know, you don't have people paying attention to a lot of stuff like this. I think that our DAs could be doing a more aggressive job of calling out these judges when this kind of stuff happens. I mean, they've got, you know, a DA can pick up the phone and call any news outlet or can go on TV and talk about that kind of stuff. I think when you start exposing or talking about stuff like that, it does exactly what you're talking about, because all of our judges are elected. That's how you hold them accountable, is when it's time for them to come. That's it. I mean, and when it's time for them to come elected. But people have to talk about it. They have to let people know that it can't just be, this is just the way it is, and this is the way we have to take it. We don't. We don't have to do that at all.
2: We don't have a chance. We don't have a chance in them blue states. You know that.
0: Well, right here in
2: Alabama. New York, California, Washington, yeah. They don't care.
1: I think
2: it's business as usual.
1: I think you're right about that, that it's harder to get through. But, I mean, crime is an issue that affects Republicans, Democrats, independents. It cuts across. You know, if somebody's going to rob somebody, a lot of times if somebody's going to try to rape somebody or they're going to try to hurt a child, they don't just pick Republican kids. They don't pick Democrat kids. They pick kids. And so it's one of those issues that I do think cuts across whether you're rich, whether you're poor, whether you're, you know, white, black, whether, you know, all of those things, crime affects everybody.
0: Yep, absolutely. Well, thanks for calling,
2: Nothing
0: Tom.
2: Nothing bothers me more than see a little one-year-old kid killed in a drive-by.
0: Yep.
2: Never had a chance at his life. No. I don't know. It really bothers me. But anyway, you know, have a great day.
0: Thanks.
1: Bye-bye. Have a good weekend, Tom.
0: Yeah, fair point. And you're right about those judges' races. I mean, it really, I am covering the Yeshiba Blanchard ethics situation that is unfolding, the alleged acts by that judge. But we don't talk enough about who are holding those positions. It's hard enough to get people to pay attention to state rep in this around here.
1: It's hard to get people to pay attention to governor. It's hard to get people to pay attention to Senate races
0: But those judges, they make a difference. And I really do. And a lot of people don't realize, you know, Soros went in and he focused his efforts on judges. And they were putting money behind getting as many liberal judges as they possibly could.
1: People don't understand how important local politics is, you know, across the board. I mean, again, I understand national politics and, you know, what's going on in Iran or foreign aid to Pakistan and all of that kind of stuff. That's important. But, you know, for what most of us deal with every day, when we're talking about our schools, our roads, whether jobs are coming here, if you're talking about AI data centers and things like that.
0: That's a big deal.
1: I mean, the city councils are making those decisions.
0: Yes,
1: you know,
0: are.
1: The legislature is making those decisions. Our state, you know, county board of educations, they're making important decisions. A lot of the decisions that you see on a daily basis are made at the local level, not at the national level.
0: Yep.
1: It's made, you know, and that's, you know, something that I think people overlook, that those people that are closest to you, because that's my view. Look, as a conservative, my view has always been take the money from the feds and give it back to the states.
0: Right.
1: As a state legislator, my view is take the money from the state, give it to the counties, give it to the cities, yeah. Let them decide what to do with their money.
0: Yeah, you could do that in most of the state, and then there are some cities where like, what is happening over here? I joke about this, but when I first joined 1819 News, I was on the municipal beat, and you haven't lived life until you've been paying attention to what goes on at city council meetings all around the Central Alabama area, because for a while it was Tarrant. And then it was, you know, Irondale had a little bit of fun. Hoover was a hot mess for a hot minute, although they've got one of the most amazing city councils, if I do say so myself right now. Clay is turning into the new Tarrant. They've got the city council who's still boohooing about their incumbent mayor losing, and so they are taking their toys and running home anytime they can.
1: Yeah.
0: Really ticks me off, to be honest. But those municipalities, it matters.
1: No, and it's, and when you're, I mean, you talk about education a lot, and I know you do a lot of writing about education. You know, what all these school districts need is very, very different.
0: Yeah.
1: What they need down in Alexander City and, you know, is different than what they need in Fort Payne. It's different what they have in Huntsville or Mobile. I mean, it doesn't need to be a cookie cutter approach by the feds or the state government. Give the money to those folks and let them make it work at the local level.
0: One size does not fit all.
1: Correct.
0: And again, those are offices that we need to be paying attention to. We had the freaking Black Lives Matter activist who was running for a school board seat and got into a runoff. And I'm like, what is happening here? This guy isn't I think he just got arrested again. I'm pretty sure. I don't know if we wrote about it or not. But he just got himself arrested again, constantly getting himself arrested, which that's another thing. I ranted about this the other day about during the BLM, several years ago, when Birmingham had to put a curfew in effect, mm-hmm. Related to what was going on, the protest. They were trying to take the monument down, and then they went and broke windows and started a small fire and did other crazy stuff. Birmingham put a curfew in effect, and people showed up like 5 minutes before the curfew with the intention of getting arrested because they saw themselves as like, you know, civil rights activists. I still think we need to throw the books at people. If you get yourself arrested for the sole purpose of getting yourself arrested, that should be, there should be some big restitution for that. Because people are like, oh, we'll just process you. You drop the charges, whatever. And I'm like, no, it's incredibly disrespectful to law enforcement in the process.
1: And I'll tell you, as somebody who worked with law enforcement officers day in and day out, what's really frustrating is the 4 or 8 guys who have to deal with that, they could be doing something else.
0: I know.
1: They could be solving crimes. They could be helping direct traffic. They could be doing a lot of other things, but they're having to deal with this nonsense taking them off the street.
0: Oh, it drives me bonkers. I'm like, are you over there screaming about privilege while you're getting yourself arrested on purpose because you know nothing will happen? All right, back in a minute. You're listening to April Marie, Lloyd Peoples in studio with me. Back.

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11: We have a crash on Gadsden Highway northbound at Roebuck Parkway. This crash is blocking the left lane and right turn lane. We also have a wreck on Forestdale Boulevard westbound at Cherry Avenue. I'm Phil Carter in the Traffic Center.
0: What you hear is what's really happening.
12: The sausage-making process by which we decide on them. And before they get too big for their britches, they should always remember that they're not endowed by God with some great knowledge and anointed to be in these offices. Generally, they were in any given political race the lesser of two evils in a low turnout race that everybody just decided they hated the other guy more. in the last week. That's how they get there. That's a terrible way to keep a country together.
0: Real talk, real news, Talk 99.5.

0: Well, good afternoon, everyone. April Maria here, letting my hair down, although I'm going to have to do something with this in the next segment. I tell you what. We've got Lloyd Peoples. You got to let your hair down a little bit too, will you please?
1: I can do that.
0: For those not watching the YouTube, he is a bald man. Throwing that out there. We were talking just a little bit, so I think we could not have planned it better if we tried. The World Cup and the foreigners coming here and the 250th anniversary and Independence Day, because following along with the adventures of people who are here who have never been here has been a highlight of mine in the last couple of weeks. You're kind of following along some of this too, right? Freddie and some of the others, the Irishmen and there's all sorts of people.
1: Well, and I think I'll say this. I mean, I don't want to get like too, you know, whatever preachy about it, but you know, we're coming up on the.
0: You're on talk radio. You're supposed to be preachy.
1: Okay. we're coming up on the 250th anniversary.
0: Yeah.
1: You know, and you think back to all of the things that make this country great and make it special. I mean, it's the liberty, it's the freedom, it's people being able to do what they want to do, people being able to start a life. I mean, and build businesses and things like that. And you see people coming here, and we take that a lot of that stuff for granted, that you can just do that. We take it for granted that you can go get an SBA loan and you can start your own business. My wife is a lawyer, and she started her own law practice, you know, about 14 years ago.
0: Oh, nice.
1: Did not know if she was going to get any clients. I mean, just we're going to do it. We're going to take a chance and we'll see. And now she's got three other lawyers that work for her.
0: Nice.
1: And she owns the building that she works in. And so it's fantastic. It really is the land of opportunity.
0: The American dream is a very real thing.
1: And we forget until you see people coming to this country that don't have that.
0: Yep.
1: We don't realize how special it is. It's just like you don't realize, you know, how nice, you know, your handwriting is until you see somebody else's handwriting.
0: Exactly.
1: You know, or whatever it is. There's a lot of things until you compare it to something you don't know. And we take a lot of this stuff for granted. And we've got a great state. We've got a great country. And that's why I ran, frankly, is because I want to try to retain a lot of that things that make it special. I mean, I don't want for Birmingham to become Atlanta.
0: Right.
1: I don't want to become Nashville or Dallas or those. I want to keep what makes it special, but I want to keep moving forward. I don't want to just sit back and say, hey, this is what we've always done. Let's do the same thing over and everything will work out. So you got to balance that a little bit. But oh no, it's coming. The World Cup is coming at a great time because people are able to see our country for what it is.
0: It's so much fun. So I've been following specifically Freddie. And I asked Lloyd if he had met Jeff Poor. So Jeff Poor is my direct boss. He's my boss. Brian's my boss's boss is what I tell people. So you guys got to hear him earlier today. Jeff, his personality is just so opposite of mine because I believe a listener called me bubbly earlier this week. Whatever the opposite of that is what Jeff Poor is. And so he's like, I'm so overhearing Freddie. And I'm like, if Freddie posted every 15 minutes the rest of his stay, I would read every post. And I would be so excited about them. I think this is great. Freddie got stuck without a rental car 19 hours ago. And then two posts later, let's see who gave it to him. Hertz rental car was like, we got you, Freddie. Here we go.
1: Oh,
0: and so, you know, he gets stuck at the airport. Sure enough, five people are going, I'll give you a private plane. I'll fly you here. I'll fix your flight there. J.J. Watts, I think, is who ended up helping him. Yeah. It was this whole, like, watching people come together so that people can see and do what they love. All of these people coming across from around the world to watch soccer, it makes my little heart happy.
1: It's great. And that's the one great thing. Look, we all get caught up in Alabama and Auburn and stuff like that. But when you look at, you know, I mean, like Nick Saban with Nick's kids and that organization. And I mean, Alabama football players and Auburn football players do the same thing where they go out and help and talk to kids and stuff like that. You know, you see these guys that at the end of every practice, they stick around and sign autographs. They don't have to do that, you know, but they just do that because they see little kids and they want to encourage them. And it means a heck of a lot more to those kids than it does to the player. Like, what's he going to do? Go back to the locker room and, you know, sit around and text on his phone?
0: Right.
1: Or you could stay another 5 or 10 minutes and sign 30 autographs for kids that are going to remember that.
0: Yep.
1: I mean, it's fantastic.
0: We live, and this is, I was I talk a lot about the echo chamber that a lot of leftists get into, right? And I know there are people on the right side who also get into the echo chamber, and they're just honed in only on, you know, commentary and news and the bad things. But I feel like it's more common on the left, where you lose sight of the big picture. The big picture is we really live in a great nation with a lot of opportunities and a lot of promise. And you can look around you. You know, Marco Rubio, he exemplifies what the American dream is. And he talks about it all the time. This is a man who, you know, and I've watched him. I've known him since we were in our early 20s. I've watched people, you know, live out their dream. And it's really cool. You know, you can say, oh, well, Trump came from money. A lot of politicians come from money. Well, not everyone does. And we are starting to see more and more variety in those who serve us and what their intentions are, you know, looking for towards educational opportunities, looking towards making our communities safer, whatever it is. There's a lot of things we have in common that transcends politics. It transcends all of the things. So, yes, I'm thoroughly enjoying Freddie's post. He's eaten a lot of Taco Bell, which cracks me up. it also cracks me up. The people.
1: I'm also a victim of that, so I can't really.
0: Funny.
1: I can't throw stones at that.
0: So I have done something wrong in life as a parent, in that my kids they will not eat Taco Bell because they were only introduced to Taco Mama in La Paz, and so Taco Bell to them is like, you know, we're really slumming it, and so they won't do it. They're like, I'm like, you guys want taco, and they're like, from La Paz. And I'm like, oh my gosh. So yeah, it's a whole thing.
1: The queso at La Paz cannot be beat.
0: It cannot.
1: So good.
0: I'll do the anytime I go there, I'll get guacamole and then use it for the next 2 days too. It's
1: so good.
0: It's so good. Okay. Let's see where we got. We got Dave on the line. Was it Dave who called earlier?
1: It was. Lost? I think that was the same name. Yeah.
0: Hey Dave, how's it going?
2: Hey April. Yeah, I was in a bad zone, and you got Lloyd with you, right?
0: I do.
2: All right. Yeah, and he's a criminal attorney. How about that?
0: He was a prosecutor.
1: I was a prosecutor. I was a prosecutor. Saying criminal attorney could be that sounds like it's an attorney. Yeah, he's a criminal.
0: He's on the wrong side of the table for that.
2: Okay. Well, I was a childhood friend with a guy that became he was actually a prosecutor, and now he's a criminal attorney, Don Coley.
1: Mm. Oh, okay.
2: And, I asked him about 40 years ago if he knew what Blackstone Law was, and he had no earthly idea. And he was pretty close top of his class at Cumberland.
1: Mm-hmm.
2: So, you know, things have really changed. You know, I'm not shy at all telling people that I'm a Christian. And this country was founded on Christian principles. And I don't care what the universities have said. All the major universities in this country were founded by the founding fathers, and they were Christians, and you know, to take like Yale, Harvard, Princeton down to get rid of all the inscription of Christianity off of their buildings, you had to tear the whole place down. It's unbelievable. And I push Osmo. What got me started was John Osmo and the Christianity and the Constitution, and that's why I asked Don, you know, what that was all about. But anyway, I wanted to bring something up because April was talking about the Second Amendment in Hawaii when
0: the SCOTUS decision earlier today.
2: Yeah, the thou shalt not kill was started by the Roman Church, and that was to keep the ordinary folk from swinging a sword against them. They were dominant in changing the entire scripture, and their guy was a guy named Flavius Josephus in the first century, and that was when the first church got started in 33 AD by Jesus. And, of course, the Roman Church claims that they started it in 350 A.D., but they did everything they could to change the scripture. But and one of them was thou shalt not kill, which was actually in the Hebrew, the word is rasak, and that means thou shalt not murder. And what that means is that we had the right, and the founders knew this. That's why they you know, the Second Amendment's in our Bill of Rights, verse 10 amendments. And it says that you can fight. In fact, what's his name, Eric, the young kid that got killed a couple of years ago. Anyway, what he brought up is that the Second Amendment shows that we're actually the mediator police. And, of course, if you read the Second Amendment, it says that we're a well-regulated militia. And, of course, if you've ever been in the military, you're already regulated. And so, you know, whether you've been in combat or not, you learn how to use the weapon. You know, of course, in my case, I joined the Army in 69. We ran 25 miles a day, 5 days a week, and every other day. Hey,
1: thank you for your service. Thank you
0: hey,
1: for doing
0: we've
1: that.
0: Talked us right into a break here, Dave.
2: Okay.
0: But no, that
2: well,
0: you
2: thanks,
0: know.
2: You guys, love your show.
0: I appreciate it.
1: Thanks,
0: thank
1: Dave.
0: You. All right. You know, I come from Florida. I'm originally from Florida. I was born in Virginia, but raised my whole life in Florida. Florida had some of the, like, most, they had implemented stand your ground laws and extended castle doctrine to your vehicles. It really is a self-defense thing. And we're pretty good at state in terms of Alabama on self-defense and your right to protect yourself.
1: Yeah, and I'll say Dave's on to something about one thing. You know, when you talk about thou shalt not kill, but we do have capital punishment.
0: We do.
1: People say, how can you have capital punishment? And it's exactly the point that he was talking about. It's you shouldn't murder somebody.
0: Exactly.
1: You know, when somebody has done something that the punishment has been determined that they should be put to death, that's not murdering. That's a completely different thing.
0: Absolutely.
1: He's absolutely right about that.
0: You know, there was the case where they just gave the guy asked for an to speed up his execution. Yeah. I wasn't familiar with this case. This is a horrific human trafficking case. A mother sold her child, and the man ended up sexually assaulting and murdering and then assaulting again, recording the whole thing, got the death penalty. I am a Catholic, and I will celebrate that man's death every day until he's killed, and then every day after that, because that's the way our system is supposed to work. You can't convince me. I have very, very strong opinions on this, especially when it comes to children.
1: I do believe that some people have sort of forfeited their membership.
0: Yeah, exactly. No,
1: to the
0: absolutely.
1: Human race. You know, they've done that.
0: I this is one of those. It is what it is, and Paul DeMarco and I agree that. Death penalty is necessary and earned by a lot of the individuals we see who get it.
1: Some people say that death penalty doesn't deter crime for that person. It keeps that person from doing it again.
0: Absolutely will. All right. On that note, we're going to take a quick break. Hold tight. 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
11: We have collisions on the Gadsden Highway north and south at Roebuck Parkway. Collision St. Clair County, 20 West after Cook Springs Road, exit 152. Stop and go traffic on 65 South between 17th Street South and University Boulevard. I'm Phil Carter in the Traffic Center.
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0: Well, good afternoon, everyone. Breaking news. Pete Buttigieg said his family was the target of a politically motivated hoax. You know, across the board, I get, oh, no. I'm wondering if Michigan State Police say that Child Protective Services received a tip. Dadgummit, there are a few things that I am absolutely intolerant of. We were just talking about one, anything harming children. I have zero tolerance for harming disabled and seniors. And then crossing a boundary when it comes from political to personal. Kids are off limits. I don't care what your party affiliation is. I don't care how far left you are. These absolute nut jobs just elected in New York City, terrible. Leave their families alone. There are no circumstances in life I will ever, ever, ever, under any circumstances, condone, or I'll go further and say I condemn anything related to someone's political affiliation spilling into their personal life, whether it's swatting, God forbid CPS, because that's just a horrific burden to put on a family, all of those things. Incredibly sad. Incredibly sad, to be honest.
1: And I can tell you, stuff like that is what keeps good candidates for running for office sometimes, because they know that they're opening their family up to that. I mean, I discussed it with my family before, you know, I went down this road and I said, look, there's going to be things that, you know, people may say, people may, you know, I mean, and my kids actually during the, on campaign day or on election day, May 19th, they actually worked the polls.
0: Oh.
1: And they, my son and my wife were out in Liberty Park where we live, and they were holding signs, waving to people, and literally had a few people drive in that flipped them the middle finger.
0: Yeah. How ridiculous is
1: which
0: that?
1: Which is, you know, like, thank you. You know, it's one of those things to where stuff like that is, I mean, again, it's not me. Look, if I'm out there and you want to do that to me, great.
0: Yep.
1: You know, roll down your window and do that. That's fine.
0: I put my name on a ballot.
1: That's right. Yes. But you've got, you know, my 20-year-old son and my wife out there standing from 7 a.m. to 7 p.m., you know, trying to just wave at people to vote. And that's the kind of response that people give. You know, anyway, that's the kind of thing that people say, nope, I'm not subjecting my family to that.
0: No, and it has gotten, and I'll hear from people from time to time, you know, I'll write a story on something on 1819 News, and somebody who agrees with me will send me a message that's over the top, and it's almost like the hate mail I get where I'm like responding and going, no, sir, we're not doing X, Y, and Z. We're not hanging them. We're not sending them to an island. We're not blowing up their house. Like, cut it out.
1: I got to add something really quick, or my daughter, if she's listening to this, will get mad at me. My daughter was out there campaigning, too.
0: Oh, nice.
1: I just mentioned my son
0: and my
1: wife, but my daughter was at another location. So she was out, all three of
0: you had your whole family
1: out there.
0: That's
1: right. It will be a long weekend if I just mention my wife and my son.
0: So funny.
1: And my daughter's like, well, I'm not going to go do it the next time if I don't get, if I don't get any recognition for it.
0: That's fair. So, you got to give credit where credit
1: all
0: is
1: of,
0: due.
1: She actually took an exam that morning and came
0: and
1: out.
0: Then came out on election day. All right, fair. Let's see. Well, there looks like the phone lines. The phone lines 545-9950 if you want to call in. Okay, Gracie the giraffe has been found. I told you it's a free-for-all Friday. I don't know if you followed this. AJ and I discussed it yesterday. A giraffe over in Hill Country in Texas was got loose, and there's been Gracie sightings. There's been Gracie memes. Apparently, for real this time, she has been found. They are saying she is fat and happy, which, by the way, if I get lost, I want anyone to say she came back fat and happy.
1: There you go. That's exactly what all of us want to be, fat and happy.
0: That's me after a week and a half filling in for Leland over here with my my candy bars and my my Mambas. AJ continuing to work out during the commercial breaks. That's too funny.
1: That's fantastic.
0: Okay, I'm going to go to Dan. Let's see what Dan has to say. Hey, Dan. Oops, I'm just kidding. I think AJ's still talking to Dan. We're not going to go to Dan. We'll see if Dan wants to come on. Okay, so we've talked about what you're going to do. I guess we're gearing up. I'm going to let you leave. Do you have big 4th of July plans?
1: No, it was, it's one of these things to where, I mean, we always, you know, we go down to Lake Martin and, you know, we'll do some stuff around there with the family, but the kids bring a few friends and I'm basically Uber driver slash cook, you know, we'll grill out and do all that kind of stuff and watch fireworks and, do all that, kind of stuff. It's just a very much, I don't like to get out and do a lot of stuff. I don't like to travel on the 4th. It's so busy in airports and stuff like that. And so my mom lives down in Dothan. Sometimes she'll come up and spend some time with us, but her husband, he just had some surgery, so they're not able to come. But it's mostly just a family time, and we just enjoy it. And so I'll smell like, you know, a barbecue grill for a few days because I'm going to grill out pretty much as I can.
0: Yep. I was mentioning this early. A handful of the cities around here are celebrating on the 1st so that people can be with their families, so city employees and all of the things. So Hoover is doing their Independence Day festivities on Wednesday the 1st. Mm-hmm. There's a handful of cities doing that. Algop is having an event on, I believe that's also on the 1st.
1: Yeah,
0: that's like a crawfish broil something. I might have made that up. They've got something.
1: They do. You're right.
0: Is that it? A crawfish? Yes. I was gonna pull it up.
1: So good.
0: You know, I'm not a big crawfish. Something about the way they look, I can't bring myself to do it.
1: You know, it's the social aspect of standing around, breaking apart the crawfish. It's not so much because it's a lot of work for very little meat that you get out of it. But it's the experience. It's kind of like eating, you know, boiled peanuts or anything like that.
0: Yeah, that's
1: it's same thing.
0: Love me some boiled peanuts.
1: It's more the experience of eating boiled peanuts, not how much peanuts you're actually getting.
0: All right, that's fair. So, yes, City of Hoover, I was watching, they're having a hot dog eating contest. I believe there's at least one city council member participating. They might all be participating for that.
1: That's a way to be fat and happy.
0: Yeah, there you go. If that's you are trying to end it. Well, Lloyd Peoples, I appreciate you coming in. I told you I'd keep you, and I ended up keeping you longer than I kept Scott.
1: Did I beat the other guys?
0: You did.
1: That's what I wanted. I told you, save the best for last. I stayed the longest.
0: All right. Well, we appreciate you, and congratulations again on the race. You guys, we'll be back in here just a minute as this show is flying by today. You guys, back in just a second.
1: Thanks.

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2: Alabama Attorney General Steve Marshall is applauding a recent ruling coming from the U.S. Supreme Court that upholds the Second Amendment. Marshall was referring to a case out of Hawaii where the U.S. Supreme Court ruled against that state law that sought to require licensure for gun owners who wanted to carry their guns on privately owned property that is open to the public. Marshall says that the Supreme Court ruling now enforces the Second Amendment rights of Americans when it comes to sensitive places such as parks, beaches, bars, and restaurants. Justice Samuel Alito wrote that the Hawaii state law sought to hobble what the Second Amendment protects, which is the rights of Americans to carry arms for self-defense as they go about their daily lives. I'll be back with more Alabama stories after this.
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2: A Saraland man was arrested this weekend charged with possession of child pornography. Hubert Richardson Jr. is accused of using a sex app to send and receive that pornography. Investigators were given a tip from the National Center for Missing and Exploited Children. Richardson is now facing 10 charges. Governor Ivey has granted $423,000 to the town of Bluntsville in order for them to make repairs to infrastructure that involves their wastewater treatment. The untreated wastewater in Bluntsville has been leaking into the aquifer below due to a sinkhole that has since caused the leaks. I'm Andrea Tice.
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0: College, if you have kids or grandkids and haven't taken them there, it's a good time. They're having a two-day festival July 3rd and 4th, running from 11 a.m. to 10:30 p.m. That's going to have musicians, patriotic exhibits, and food. There's a celebration in Trussville. Like I said, some of the celebrations are going to be on the 1st as well. So I'm going to give that out as we get throughout today's and leading into next week's 4th of July celebration. So start planning. All right, Dan on the line. Hey, Dan, how's it going?
1: Hey, good, April Marie. How are you?
0: I am doing well today.
1: Good. I'm Dan from Birmingham.
0: Oh, there you go, Dan from Birmingham.
1: Yeah. Hey, well, I think you're doing a great job running the show. I really do.
0: Oh, thank you. We're having fun over here.
1: Yeah, I know you are having fun, AJ, and the whole crew. I know it's a ball. I haven't seen a lot of news reporting this week about the bombings that have happened over in Moscow, Russia. Ukraine has put on a bunch of drone strikes to Moscow, Russia, and have been targeting oil refineries and a lot of infrastructure and have been landing targets at this point. A lot of people haven't been talking about that this week, and it's kind of mind-blowing.
0: Yeah, I'm looking at this. Now that you mention it, there are a lot of stories about this being one of Ukraine's heaviest drone bombardments. Ukraine launched major nighttime attacks over a dozen Russian regions. Russian air defenses intercepted a number of those and then started their own attacks. A lot going on. It looks like the campaign targeted Russian fuel supplies. Yeah, have not been following that this week. It has not been, as you said, not been one of those stories that's gotten a lot of attention. I think all eyes are on Iran right now.
1: April. So that's the distraction. So, April, seriously, this stuff with Ukrainians been bombing Moscow, just think if, you know, in America, in Washington, D.C. was getting hit, right? If we had a ton of, you know, oil refineries in Washington, D.C., and they were being hit by targets, you know, it's like it's a different thing. And this has been happening since July 16th. And people just aren't talking about it. It's been muffled. And if you look at, seriously, our stock, our market recently in the past week, you see a lot of these forward advancing things like semiconductors and then also oil and all this stuff. You see these targeted attacks towards Moscow effect, you know, the future and stuff, because people aren't talking about it, but Ukraine is hitting Moscow right now, which is a big deal, I feel like.
0: Yeah, it is. I'm looking over here. I'll peruse some more of those headlines, Dan. Thanks for putting it on my radar.
1: All right, yeah, it's a big deal. That's why our markets are flat right now. I'm tanking in the market, but I'm betting on the future, and Moscow is just getting hit. Anyway, April Marie, I love you.
0: Oh, thank you, Dan.
1: I'm so glad, like, you're representing Leland, and you're doing a good job.
0: I appreciate that so much. All right, stay tuned. We appreciate you, and have a great Independence Day. All right, we've got Paul on the line. Hey, Paul.
2: Hey, April Marie.
0: How's it going?
2: It's going well. I have a question for you. You used to talk about this a lot, and I'm a fairly frequent visitor to the shops over at Crestline Park. And I noticed they got that project across the street where the church was going gangbusters. And I'm just wondering if you had your concerns satisfied. I know you were pretty activist about it.
0: I was. That was a big deal. For those of you unfamiliar, for those who don't know, it was a piece of property where a Presbyterian church was. Kind of unbeknownst to the neighborhood in Crestline Park, it was bought up by a developer, by David Silverstein and his group, Five Stone Group, and they had the intention of putting 55 units of rental development in the heart and center of a single-family zoned neighborhood. And we fought back. Man, we fought back. We were pretty

0: pretty angry about it. We ended up getting yard signs. It was a 99.5 listener, by the way, who helped us with yard signs. We did yard signs. We did petitions. We did all the things and defeated that. So it is now the church. We said to anybody who wants to come in, and we will fight you on a zoning change. There will be no zoning change for this church property, pretty much. We'll do kicking and screaming. And thankfully, it ended up the development. They eventually gave up, sold it to another church, and now it will be a church there. And so a church is replacing a church, which is a best case scenario. I was a little concerned this past week, and I understand some of my neighbors have weighed in on they took down all the trees. They're starting to get it ready to pave on it. They've taken down the houses there, but during the storms there was continued flooding in that area across from Saul's, and so there was some stormwater runoff issues. But I think they're moving forward. A church is going where the church was. Can't complain too much about that.
1: Okay, well that's interesting. Well, thanks for updating me.
0: You got it. I know it's they have been, and that church has worked with the neighborhood. They've been incredibly incredibly open about their plans. I had a lot of concerns about, in terms of, it's a big parking lot. The church will have a lot more parking than the city intended for it to be in that space, and they were seeking the approval for more parking. And I was concerned because it's so green. It was so green up until a couple of weeks ago, and so the church came in and they added more green, a lot more than they were required to by city ordinance. But yeah, it's moving on, and it's going to be the Anglican Church is what's going to go there.
1: Okay. Well, good job. Thanks a lot.
0: All right. Thank you. Yeah. No, that was one of those projects where, it was personal. I felt like there was, almost and some will argue this, but my opinion was there was almost a deception that went on in terms of the early plans of that development. We're seeing neighborhoods around Birmingham where residents are, and I don't even say around Birmingham, but around the whole region, where residents are starting to really pay attention. The incoming data centers are really starting to get attention. We're seeing cities and municipalities start making rules related to where those data centers can go. We saw Senator Orr this week say that he's going to do some legislation, even so that the conversations have to happen, even if zoning changes aren't necessary for them, because that's how the nebulous one. There wasn't as much input on that as some of the residents would like to have seen. And so, you know, Lloyd and I were talking about that one of the most important things to recognize is that what's going on locally, your state house and your state offices, statewide offices, those all matter. But it's really your city councilman. It is who's on those planning and zoning boards. It's, you know, your mayor. Each and every person, I cannot stress enough, needs to get in front of them before you need something. Because this neighborhood was caught, I'll say my neighborhood, we were caught somewhat flat-footed in this development. We were told it was going to be, all but told it was going to be a foregone conclusion, that we found out too late, that we wouldn't be able to stop it. And if not for about, you know, 10 or 15 very, very energized, very, very loud and active neighbors coming together. I tell people I wasn't the leader. I was just the loudest. We all worked together to defeat that development. But that's happening around the country in terms of data centers, people weighing in on, you know, the size and scope of those projects. But knowing what your city's planning and zoning boards look like, what that process is, you know, and it's not just data centers. We've seen Airbnbs and rentals really sneak into single family developments. That's been a big issue here in Birmingham for a while. knowing who those planning and zoning officials are, knowing your mayor, so that when there's openings in your city council people, so that when there's openings, the right people get on there, not people who are going to always take the side of a developer over a neighborhood. You know, in a lot of areas, the neighborhoods, your vote, your recommendation, your voice is just that. It's the recommendation of the neighborhood. And there's no obligation for anybody to stop something already in progress. And there are times and places in which the neighborhood is like, yeah, sorry, but we're going ahead with this for, you know, tax reasons or incentive reasons, or, you know, developers give big bucks. And so we've seen where people of residents have spoken out and been ignored. Thankfully, that did not happen for the Crestline Park neighborhood, and our voices were heard. So yes, that it was very one of those moments where I stood back and went, okay, the trees are gone. The trees were beautiful. It was a big green space, but we're feeling pretty good about the church being there and them being good neighbors. They've got some really great communication with us, and that's what you need. You need for neighborhoods wherever you are in this listening area, you know, make sure you know what's happening, especially if there's a lot of land around you, because those things are being, you know, bought and gobbled up, and developments are coming, and they're impacting, you know, not just your roads, which, you know, that's a huge concern, roads and traffic, infrastructure, flooding and the flooding and stormwater, but also, you know, the schools, the populations of your schools change. There's a lot of dynamics to what's going on locally that we just don't think about, and we certainly don't talk about every day. You know, we can sit here on the radio. I'll go for, you know, very rarely will I go 4 hours without talking about local stuff. But there are, you know, there are days and weeks that go by and no one's talking about what's going on locally. And it's really important. So I appreciate the call, Paul. That was one of those fights where it was incredibly personal. I will say that ended up, our neighborhood is five times stronger. Neighbors knowing neighbors and working together. The really cool neighborhood foundation now, and things worked out. But I want to encourage everyone, if you live in Birmingham, I mentioned this before, but there's 99 neighborhoods. That's 99 neighborhood associations. Now, the neighborhood associations are a hot freaking mess in some places, because the city of Birmingham has a pending lawsuit in one where they are accused of muddying the waters in a neighborhood association. Yeah, that's as goofy as it sounds. And so there's some leadership challenges. Haven't been elections in a while. There's a lot of reasons and things that Mayor Woodfin has done and does that ticks me off. It's pretty high on my list of Mayor Woodfin absolute failures. I cannot stress that enough. Absolute failures by Mayor Woodfin and the city council for not getting these neighborhood association problems fixed so that they can have elections and there can be proper leadership in place. All right. I will, for those of you outside the listening area of the city of Birmingham, I'm going to go ahead and shut up and go back to national issues on this Free for All Friday. The phone lines are open. 545-9950. AJ's got the text line. We're going to take a break and come right back.
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9: Collision, Gadsden Highway, north and southbound at Roebuck Parkway. Stop and go traffic on 65 South between 6th Avenue South and University Boulevard. We also have a collision in St. Clair County on 20 West after exit 152 Cook Springs Road. I'm Phil Carter in the Traffic Center.
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0: And she gave me the infamous side eye, as you can see on Real Talk 95 TV on YouTube. But then start bobbing, sitting, see, like, I don't know why you try to test me.
1: So here's what's funny. I don't know why I try to test you either. You've got the mute button over there and control of the radio.
0: I do.
1: It's a whole thing. I meant to put in a request. I honestly was going to text you as I was driving in. I was listening to Brian, but then at one point I turned the channel and Taylor Swift's new song came on, and I was like, we should play that. It's so sweet. The new Toy Story 5 song. Mm. I'd like to put in a request with the DJ for Taylor Swift's new music. Just throwing that out there. So here's what's funny is I keep my headphones up. I probably a little louder than I should. And so I had them off. And as I brought them to my ears, I was like, oh, what's happening in my headphones? And that's what got you the side eye. Cause I was like, I don't know this music. But yes, alas, it was fine. It was fine. April Marie here on this Free for All Friday, filling in for Leland. Looking at some of the headlines here in Alabama, we knew it was going to happen. As a matter, I feel like it was almost wished into being because there was a will they or won't they, the people who are really upset over John Wall having a Tennessee driver's license, will someone object to his do a ballot challenge? And sure enough, yesterday afternoon was the deadline for that. And there was a challenge. A Limestone County man, what just happened there? A Limestone County man filed a challenge to John Wall's residency based on the fact, let's see, it's still unclear. There's questions on whether or not he met the deadline and requirements to have the challenge. The party's pretty quiet about this. But he was accused of two things. He was accused of using an ID that wasn't an official ID to vote. Now, my understanding of that situation, by the way, is that while he had an ID that it wasn't an official ID, that what he was actually allowed to vote using is there's like a catch in Alabama law that if a certain number of people know you at the polling place who are working the polling place, that also can be an exception. And so I think everybody knew John Wall was John Wall. And then somebody was being a booger about it. And then he had this ID, and then there was basically he was allowed to vote. So, and then the other issue was he briefly had a Tennessee driver's license. But you know, it's as if people are grasping for straws here. You can find that whole story over on 1819news.com. I'm going to say if you don't like a candidate, beat them at the ballot box. Don't try to win on technicalities. I know what happens. I know there's a process in place, to beat those, you know, to make sure you're defending a system. But when it's being weaponized, that's a whole different thing. This is kind of comical to me because the person who pushed this the most and first was Kyle Whitmire over at AL.com. And so seeing Kyle Whitmire's attacks on Wall used by Republicans is just somewhat comical to me. So that's on there. You'll find the story I mentioned earlier, which was the Steve Marshall responding to the SCOTUS decision on the Second Amendment rights. That's a good story. We're going to come back. We'll talk about hit some of the national stories going on out there. I'm going to peruse a little bit what's going on over in Ukraine and Russia while we take this commercial break. We'll be back in just a minute.

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8: Collision, Gadsden Highway, north and southbound at Roebuck Parkway. Stop and go traffic on 65 South between 6th Avenue South and University Boulevard. We also have a collision in St. Clair County on 20 West after exit 152 Cook Springs Road. I'm Phil Carter in the Traffic Center.
0: What you hear is what's really happening.
9: You live and learn. At least I can admit I was wrong. Right?
10: Right.
9: And that's what Tucker Carlson claims to be doing. He claims that he's been wrong about supporting the Republican Party. Listen, we've probably got people in the audience that still like Tucker Carlson. That's fine. But this Tucker Carlson now is not the Tucker Carlson that I was a fan of years ago.
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0: Well, good afternoon, everyone. April Marie here, filling in for Leland. How's it going over there, AJ?
1: It's going good. Trying to put in some stuff for the weekend.
0: All right.
1: So I'm trying to get all this stuff so it will reduce some of the tasks that I got to do.
0: That you got to keep doing. Yeah. Fair enough. I know. I feel bad when I have guests in and then we just like, we use you just for the breaks and we don't even talk to you. It's so sad.
1: That's fine.
0: I know you're getting stuff done.
1: It allows me to get work done. So.
0: Yeah, that's fair.
1: It allows you, y'all can be distracted and I can get the real work done.
0: That's
1: keep,
0: true.
1: Keep the station going.
0: Fair, I tell you. All right. April Marie here. If you are just tuning in, APRYLMARIE on X. I am on Facebook, but I suck at it. I'm really terrible. I don't do the book of faces. I used to post on it more often, but what ended up happening is Facebook is where like the people I know and people who don't even necessarily, it's funny because there are people in my life who have no idea that I do political news or radio or whatever. How can that be? There just are. People at church who, there are some people at church who know. It's funny because we talk about it somewhat in hushed whispers, before or after a mass. I'll talk about filling in for Leland. Hello, if you're listening to some of my dear friends over from St. Francis. But then there are other people who have no idea. So I will announce I'm doing radio, but I will not put, for the most part, by and large, will not put a lot of political content on social media. I just don't, not on my Facebook. On X, I get a really opinionated on X. That's where you can find me with the real fill in, the real candid way I think about things. All right. Let's see what our top headlines are for today. Today I am talking a little bit of everything, still enjoying those who are here for the World Cup and the fun of following them around the country. And so we will, we'll talk about that and more a little bit later. I got a couple callers on the line. Let's go to Katie. Hey, Katie, how's it going?
2: It's going all right. I wanted to call in about something that was not on the news or that I didn't hear on national news. I heard it on something else. It's that a young man in New Orleans, Louisiana, was cured of sickle cell anemia through gene therapy. It's at the Manning Children's Hospital in New Orleans, and it's on their website if your callers are you want to look it up to see and read about it. It's absolutely amazing. I lost a friend to it, and I wish it had been around when she was going through all of what she did. It's the most common genetic blood disorder in the world.
0: Wow.
2: And Louisiana has more cases per capita than any other place in the U.S. It's a very debilitating disease, and it mainly affects the black population, but other people get it too.
0: All right.
2: This was huge, huge that something's cured. This was good news. I wanted to bring you a good story.
0: I appreciate that, Katie. I'm looking now at the young man's face, 23-year-old Daniel Creasy, celebrated the remarkable milestone, surrounded the governor came, members of Congress, the mayor, members of his care team, family and friends, as he rang the bell. Sure enough, it is the first sickle cell disease gene therapy, he has a functional cure. That's amazing. Thank you for bringing that to our attention, Katie.
2: Okay, thank you.
0: All right. You guys check that out. This is if you just put in a sickle cell cure, there are a number of headlines. It looks like a lot of them, the local cup. The local media covered it. I'm not seeing a lot of national news. I think that's probably with so much going on and internationally. And we have a tendency to do that as a nation. One thing or two things will dominate the news cycles. Right now it's New Orleans. Try that again. It's Iran. And somehow, this is when you look at the news and you go, wait, how did that happen? How did the reflecting pool, the liner of the reflecting pool become a national story that has overwhelmed the media where something good like this doesn't happen? It's by design. It is. It's this was intended to make Trump look bad. It didn't matter how stupid the story was. They were going to go with it. And then the Yahoo's out there protesting in support of algae. Like, how much free time do you have on your hand that that's what you're doing? I don't know. But good news coming out of New Orleans. The first functional cure of, and I'll have to see what why it says functionally cured. I'm guessing there's just the technical of sickle cell disease. So amazing there. We've got Randy on the line. Hey, Randy.
3: Pretty good. How you doing?
0: I'm doing well today.
3: Okay, my grandpa lived down there in what they call Wachula, Florida. It's on the side of Tampa, Sarasota, around Sarasota and Brayton area. He called it swamp cabbage. Do you know what that is?
0: I do not know what that is.
3: It's top of a special tree that you can cook, you can eat it. It tastes just like cabbage.
0: Huh? I'm looking it up. I can see it right there. Swamp cabbage, raw or cooked heart of a sable palm, native to Florida. Yeah. Never seen that before.
3: They taste just like cabbage, like boiled or fried cabbage.
0: Okay, but do you like cabbage?
3: Yeah, I do. I love it.
0: I don't know that I am a huge cabbage person.
3: but like my grandpa always said, though, if you're hungry, there's always plenty of food out there. You just know how to get it and cook it.
0: Ain't that the truth? Wise words from your grandfather, and I love it when I learn something new. So that was two calls in a row with new things on this Free For All Friday. If you've got a random fact or something we should know, a story I missed, feel free to call in. Thanks, Randy. I appreciate it.
3: All right.
0: All right. Thank you. I'm looking at pictures of it. This is actually kind of a. I'm not even going to say it looks like cabbage. Yeah. We'll look into the swamp cabbage. All right. April Marie here filling in for Leland. Keep the calls coming. I am enjoying learning these new things. Real quick, as I'm talking about random stories and random things, we got a teen in Dothan charged with shooting his buddy. And the level of stupidity here, very high. Very high. The two teenagers were, air quotes, filming their own music video, and they were using a loaded firearm. Can we talk about what a Yahoo you have to be first off, playing with a firearm that is not cleared, that has ammo in it? For the love of all that's holy. The Dothan teenager is being charged as an adult after he shot another one in a juvenile in the chest. They were recording a, quote, amateur music video. The shooting happened about 6:30 on Wednesday. When the officers arrived, one teenager under the age of 18 had a gunshot wound to the chest. The second, the one who shot him, had already fled the scene. So many things wrong here. First off, we really do need to get back to a place where everyone is taught firearm safety, because it's really freaking simple. You treat every gun as if it's loaded. If you do that, 9 out of 10, maybe a little more than that, 9.5 out of 10 accidents will be prevented. You treat every firearm like it's loaded. This is ridiculous. It'll be interesting to see where they got the firearm, what else is going on here. Police say the suspect will be charged as an adult and is currently charged with first-degree assault. I feel like there's more to this story. That's what I think. It'll be I'll be looking for that. All right, we're going to take a quick break here. When we come back, I'll see if we have any additional details. I don't know if you guys heard me say it earlier. Pete Buttigieg says he was the victim of a hoax, and it sounds like essentially a swatting situation, but with Child Protective Services, which really, there are some things you just do not play with. I say this. I don't care how you feel about someone's politics, how they serve, what they do. An individual's home is off, off, off, off, off, off. limits. You do not go near or mess with anyone's family. I said this back when they were trying to protest Woodfin's house. You just do not go to someone's home, especially when there are children involved. I'll get more details about that in a little bit. You guys stay tuned.
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11: Well, we're working wrecks now on 20 West after Cook Springs Road, exit 152, and 65 South before Highway 31, exit 238. Stop and go traffic Shelby County, 65 North between exits 231 and 234. That's Highway 31 and the Shelby County Airport exit. I'm Phil Carter in the traffic center.
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0: everyone. April Marie here, filling in for Leland. I've been saying till Wednesday. It's actually till Thursday. One more day, AJ. I literally just had it like written wrong. Like I thought it was to Thursday, not through Thursday.
1: Mm-hmm.
0: Yeah, I get to hang out a whole extra day. I'm really excited about that.
1: Yeah, then you would have gotten a phone call from me and be like, where are you?
0: 5 hours of radio for you, AJ. You know I'd never do that. I tell you what, a lot going on in the news. Pete Buttigieg was briefly separated from his children after a false police tip. Authorities are saying it was essentially the equivalent of a swatting, but instead of a call that, you know, somebody was in imminent danger, someone said that the children were being abused. That is horrific. It is. You know, a lot of people have very strong feelings about, I mean, and there's a lot to deconstruct in terms of, you know, who he is as a person, what he has done in politics, the fact that he and his husband, he and his partner adopted. There's a lot going on in this situation, but you do not mess with children. I do not have any, there's no sympathy coming from me for people who are like, but it's politics. No, this man has custody of these children, has adopted them, whatever their personal situation is. Even if you do not like the law, that is just something we just don't do, people. Yikes. I'm horrified to hear that. And I'm horrified on the children's behalf. I mean, to be separated from, have to be separated from the family they know, is not okay. All right, let's, looking at some of today's, top headlines. I mentioned the juvenile who, shot the teen who shot another teen. I don't know why I'm saying juvenile. What the heck? In Dothan, as a prop. Look, guys, do not take for granted that your children know firearm basics. I feel like most listeners of Talk 99.5 will have talked to their children about firearm safety. But just in case, I want to encourage you, if you are just like, there's no guns in my house anyway, they're going to come across them. Whether their buddies have one, they go to a house that has them and they're not secured, whatever the situation is in life, every individual needs to be taught firearms safely, and they need to be taught this from a young age. I say all the time, you know, I'm a huge NRA person. If you miss the memo, and they've got Eddie the Eagle, which is a program for kids. They've got a little YouTube video, maybe even a couple little YouTube videos where, you know, it tells them to stop, don't touch the gun, go tell an adult. For kids a little older, teenagers, same deal, you know, safe handling of a firearm. We have come to a place in society that is goofy, where the left will villainize the weapon and not the person who uses the weapon. One of my probably biggest pet peeves on the left is like, they act as though a firearm is going to shoot somebody. I've owned one particular firearm. Gosh, I've owned it for decades now. It's never shot anyone. Do you know why? Because I've never pointed it and pulled a trigger. The firearm itself is completely harmless. It's the intention of the person behind the trigger and or the ignorance of a person behind the trigger that causes these problems. I've said this before. I cleared one of my firearms, and one of the kids had learned or had a conversation at school about guns and was scared of guns. And I took one of my guns and a revolver, a little, I call it baby Wesson. It's a little Smith and Wesson. Used to be an officer's off duty weapon. And I got it secondhand, and I took that. I had like a high heeled shoe, a knife, a pair of scissors, if I recall correctly. I might've had another thing or two. I put them all. And I said, you know, which of these are dangerous? And of course the kids were like, the gun. And I'm like, all of these or none of these are dangerous. It depends on who's handling and how they're handling them. I could take this stiletto shoe I'm wearing, although it's a small one. They're little baby ones. I think they're like 33 inches. I could make a weapon out of this. I could go whack somebody with the top of the shoe or the heel of the shoe and really cause some damage. Same with an ink pen, pair of scissors, knife. The gun isn't inherently more dangerous because it's a gun. It's in the hands of and how it's being used. And so to see these acts, and I put in air quotes, accidental shootings that we get on occasion, to see something like this is always frustrating, because general firearm safety would prevent this nonsense. I also feel strongly that if a parent or guardian is responsible for a weapon that hasn't been secured properly and the person doesn't know firearm training, if a parent hasn't gone out of their way to prevent something like this, they bear some responsibility. There are people who are strong supporters of the Second Amendment who will disagree with me on that, and it's okay. You're allowed to be wrong. You're allowed to be wrong. It's the same as I feel about people who leave firearms in their vehicles and then they leave the vehicle unlocked and it gets stolen and used in a crime. Come on, folks. Like, you have a risk with great rights come responsibility. If you're a knucklehead who leaves a firearm in your car overnight in plain view and someone steals that, we've got a problem because you had a responsibility. Oh, but it was my car and nobody should have gone in it. No, they shouldn't have. But you in fact should not have left that there. I was watching, I was flipping through headlines earlier and somehow came across, I don't know in what, I was looking at the SCOTUS decision. Somebody was put up a image of the, you know, the myths related to buying guns, the gun show loophole, short version of it. People are ignorant about the Second Amendment. People are ignorant about firearm safety, and I feel like we should all take part in fixing that problem. All right, looking at other things, we've got World Cup. Oh, I started to mention this earlier and then got distracted, but Yahoo's tried to make there be a World Cup Pride game, and let's see, the World Cup Prime match. It was the Egypt versus Iran game, and in Seattle, Washington, it was designated by the city as the Pride match. How do you think that went over? Not very well. Seattle will be allowed to keep the Pride flags up, but we'll talk a little bit about that response here in a minute. You guys hold tight. April Marie filling in for Leland. You can find me on X, by the way. APRYLMARIE. Back in just a minute.

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1: 1819 News.
2: Another residency challenge has emerged within the Alabama Republican Party. This time, the challenge is regarding John Wall as he runs in the lieutenant governor's race. The challenger is Tim Colling of the Limestone County Republican Party. Colling issued his formal challenge of Wall's residency this week to the ALGOP Executive Committee members. Colling then spoke with 1819 News, saying that Wall cannot be running as the lieutenant governor candidate for the party because of this residency issue, and he believes that Democrats will make this a major issue at the last minute, causing Wall to be disqualified and the Democrats to win the race. Colling says his challenge is not being done out of animosity, but to circumvent what the Democrats are planning to do ahead of the November election. I'll be back with more Alabama stories after this.
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2: A fatal boat crash occurred in St. Clair County this past Thursday. 83-year-old Gary Kendrick of Pell City died as a result of his boat crashing with another one on Logan Martin Lake. His wife, 81-year-old Barbara Kendrick, had to be taken to a hospital for medical treatment. The operator of the other boat was not injured. The Headland community is mourning the loss of one of their police officers. Dwight Grooms died this week from lung cancer. Grooms joined the Headland Police Department back in 2005 after he left the state of Louisiana due to Hurricane Katrina. Grooms had retired from the Headland Department just a few years ago, only to return to work part-time. I'm Andrea Tice.
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Well, good afternoon, everyone. Leland live on your radio. April Marie here. Man, it has been a fun week. I can't believe I got to fill in all week and come back again next week. I'll be here Monday through Thursday. You can, of course, reach us on the phone lines, 545-9950 or the toll-free 844-455-9950. We are also on Twitter, Instagram,

0: I started to talk about this. The World Cup, the game's being held all over the nation, and the matchup in Seattle raised some eyebrows when the local Seattle officials dubbed the Iran versus Egypt match the Pride match. Needless to say, Egypt and Iran both requested that be cut out. There were festivities all around the games. FIFA has indeed rejected the request and said that they will still allow the pride flags to be flown around the stadium. You know, both in Egypt and Iran have pretty strong feelings and laws related to LGBTQ. You know, the more we go through, and I've said this, the more we go through Pride Month, the more encouraged I am that I'm not seeing and hearing a whole lot about it. I think we as a nation, the pendulum is swinging back. We have realized how toxic this movement has been for traditional families, for children and youth, for, you know, just about every aspect of life in terms. And it was especially everything after lesbian and gays, we'll go back to the letter soup here. Everything else just jumped the freaking shark. We are now supposed to say we can't tell the difference between a man and a woman. We are now supposed to say our kids can be indoctrinated into questioning their own gender. They can be poisoned and medicated and butchered. AJ's over here shaking his head. Pride Month has really been a bit quieter in our world today.
1: Yeah.
0: What are you shaking your head about?
1: Oh, you know, you just breathe.
0: Oh, did you finish your work?
1: Well,
0: as I was doing my rant
1: outside of like, you know, putting up the podcast and all that other stuff. But pretty much.
0: Do you think it's a quieter flag Pride Month this year? Are you noticing that as well?
1: You know, honestly, I don't be really paying attention to that. Because it's also my birthday month, so my birthday trumps all the other stuff that happens.
0: Everything else
1: in
0: that
1: the
0: happens
1: month of June.
0: In the month of
1: June. So, I mean...
0: Fair. Yeah. Okay. Yeah, I'm getting a lot less emails. I'm seeing a lot less of it in my social media timelines. And it sounds like you know, the show will go on in Seattle, flags flying and all. However, some of the events are, you know, the players are like, we're not having anything to do with this. As I was researching, you know, what had been changed, Iran is whining. They're upset about some of the restrictions being placed on their players while they're here in the U.S. There's actually been a handful of instances. One referee, I don't know if he was eventually let in, but one referee was stopped from coming in the country. I appreciate that that people can lawfully come here and enjoy the games, and we get to follow their adventures. And we still know under Secretary of State Marco Rubio that they're going to take very seriously any possible threats that are here, and people who could come here who don't have the best of intentions. I'm feeling a lot better about this situation than I have, you know, again, under Biden and their open border, their free-for-all. Come on over. It doesn't matter if you like us or not. It doesn't matter what threats you may or may not have made. Come on over. Absolutely crazy town is what that was. So that was my FIFA update. Earlier, Lloyd Peoples and I were talking about the following people online as they go around the country. I don't know that the timing could have been any better in terms of watching individuals, not someone, but watching different individuals come from around the world realized, A, they've been lied to. We've heard that from a number of these individuals who are over here for the game. B, just how great things are in a time where we are just constantly bombarded by, you know, I was talking about the LGBTQ movement and the insanity that has come with that in recent years. It's fun to take a step back, take a step away from the madness and realize deep down at its core, we are a nation that is based on

0: Christian values and principles, people who are very encouraging and welcoming, again, to legal immigration, people who are kind all around the country, businesses stepping up to make sure, and it's not just Freddie, there's others, businesses and individuals stepping up to make sure that these trips are going well for those who are over here. We had, you know, hotel workers here in Alabama who are giving rides to people here that were here for the games taking place at Auburn. It really is a breath of fresh air because we have so much to celebrate. We have so much to share with the world when we're talking about legal immigration or legal people coming over on visas temporarily and staying. There's a lot happening, and I think it really is great. So we'll continue to follow those as we lead up into Independence Day. Other things I wanted to talk about today as I go back through our news. Ooh, buddy. And this one, I don't know if you guys have followed the what is going on. So I'll give you a backstory here. So when you work on the Hill, there are basically dead times where Congress isn't in session, when members are home in their districts, during certain election years, August. When they're in recess, for holidays. And so if you're a Hill staffer, sometimes, especially in election years, you'll essentially take an unpaid leave and go out on detail and work campaigns. One of the times I did that, I went down to Florida I did three different cycles working in Florida for just campaign cycles. One of those, I went down to South Florida and worked a cycle for the NRA. One cycle, many, many years ago, Bush-Cheney reelect, I went down and did campaigning in the Florida Panhandle. And then one cycle, I went and worked on a race for an incumbent who was incumbent congressman, and I went at the very end, tail end of this, but he was being challenged by a veterinarian named Ted Yoho. That was Congressman Cliff Cerns, who everybody was like, he cannot be defeated. He cannot be defeated. I love it when incumbents get too cocky and get defeated. And while I was there, looking back, I can say that at the time I was like, "Oh, we're gonna go protect this guy." He got defeated by a veterinarian who just outworked him. That veterinarian, Ted Yoho, his chief of staff was now Congressman Kat McCormick, she's gotten married now. She's been under attack this week. She shared a very personal story of a situation she had, and now pro-choicers, of abortion advocates, have attacked her. I really have the time to get into the details of this, but when we come back, I want to talk about this because this is one of those situations where they went after a Republican and they did it in all the wrong ways. They attempted to do a gotcha interview with her. And she stood up for herself and is getting a lot of credit for that. We're going to be back in just a minute. You guys hold tight. It is April Marie filling in for Leland. AJ keeping me out of trouble. Back in a second.
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15: It's stop and go on 65 North in between exits 231 and 234. That's Highway 31 and the Shelby County Airport exit. 21-minute delay in Hoover on 65 North between Highway 31 and Oxmoor. I'm Phil Carter in the Traffic Center.
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0: What? Did you rate your children's playlist for this one? This is adorable.
1: My kids are too young to hear this song.
0: The Nobody Likes Me Every, that's like kindergarten song. Does it go off track somewhere along the way on the actual song?
1: Maybe so.
0: Okay.
1: Maybe so.
0: Does it become a euphemism for something? I don't know. That's a children's song right there. What in the world am I listening to? Okay, I started to say this. This is actually a little bit deeper subject, but on our Free For All Friday, I wanted to comment on this.
1: I'm sorry. Are you watching the Home Shopping Network?
0: I have no idea. I don't have a clicker. Oh, there is a clicker. How did it get there?
1: I don't know. I just realized. I look up. I'm like, are you shopping at the same time as you're doing the show?
0: I've actually never shopped from the Home Shopping
1: Network. My dad would be buying stuff on there. He loves it.
0: They're apparently selling laundry sheets. I don't really understand the Home Shopping Network. I'm not going to lie. Like,
1: no.
0: Hasn't Amazon and Walmart and delivery and, like, hasn't regular delivery made this obsolete?
1: No. I mean, there's people that still watch this.
0: I honest to God did not know that was still on air.
1: No.
0: We've discussed my hatred of all things cable television. I'm watching. I'm mortified and I can't stop. I had a real story to discuss and now I'm watching someone mix up laundry sheets.
1: I mean, there's still going to be a need for it because, I mean, at the same time...
0: What is the need? How do you need to get laundry sheets off your TV?
1: Because you want to know if it works. And then you get looks like this one, you get 402 loads of laundry sheets. I don't know, but maybe somebody...
0: Are you watching it too?
1: I mean, it's on my TV right here.
0: We're both watching the Home Shopping
1: Whatever's
0: Network?
1: On this TV that I'm pointing to is on this
0: Who
1: TV.
0: Who has the clicker for that?
1: You do.
0: I have the clicker. Yeah. By the way, my children's response to me calling a remote a clicker, it kills them. I might as well ask them to go outside so we can go to the farmer's market in a horse and buggy. That's the response they have to me saying, where's the clicker? I don't know.
1: Because it used to be called a clicker.
0: That's what I call it. Yeah. That's what I grew up calling it. But my kids think it's the funniest thing in the world.
1: There is a joke in there. Oh, there is a super joke.
0: Lord have mercy. The Home Shopping Network is on. How long has that been on?
1: I don't know. I've been working behind the scenes trying to get stuff in for the weekend. You know, I had to get the news in as well, too. So it was like a whole bunch of stuff I had to do. But I just look up and I'm like, wait a minute, is she watching the Home Shopping Network?
0: I am not. I actually don't. For whatever reason, I pay no attention to the TV behind me. And I guess it's usually on one of the same channels that's
1: on. Yeah, normally it's on one of the
0: Fox
1: the news
0: or
1: stations.
0: CNN.
1: Yeah.
0: This is hysterical.
1: I'm sitting here looking up. I'm like, is she shopping right now? Is there like a national holiday that I don't know about? Is she looking for some new laundry detergent? Because she is literally having it on this TV.
0: I am not. But, you know, I'm going to hold off on the story I was going to do over here, which I will get to at some point today, but because it tells you how disgusting some of the legacy media can be. And I'm now going to go into a rabbit hole of laundry stuff. Can I tell you that I spent, oh gosh, I want to say like three hours, maybe 3.5 hours at a laundromat
1: last weekend. Well, I've been there and done it.
0: My dryer went out. It's no longer, I'm a walking talk. No, I'm failing at adulting, or maybe this is adulting.
1: This is adulting because I had to get the thermostat replaced on my dryer one time.
0: Is it because did it stop?
1: It stopped drying,
0: like,
1: and so,
0: being hot.
1: Yeah, it stopped being hot, so I had to go find someone, which I didn't realize it was a thing. Like, there's people that actually go out here and actually fix like machines and get some back working. Which I actually need to reach out to someone that can clean the air duct. For my dryer.
0: What is that? How often are you supposed to do that?
1: I don't know.
0: This is the first time I've owned a home in life, and God help us all.
1: Because, you know, every so often you got to get the little, you know, I don't know what it's called.
0: If somebody knows how often you're supposed to be doing this, because I don't know that I've ever done that.
1: Yeah. You got to do it on a regular basis. But it's like, man, it's pretty expensive. I didn't realize
0: everything about home ownership is expensive.
1: Yeah, they don't tell you that. But so I had to get someone to come in, and this was like a couple of years ago. So I think I'm due for another.
0: Okay, if you find someone good that's trustworthy and not sketchy, don't give me any sketchy vendors.
1: You think I'm gonna give you somebody that I don't even trust?
0: Can I tell you, I had that happen once. A friend, like, I needed a plumber, and a friend was like, I know this guy. And the guy was fine that he knew, but that guy brought over somebody with him that was clearly high as a kite. And I was like,
1: that's not the friend's fault, because he sent you to the right person.
0: He sent me to the right person, but then
1: the person that came over should have been respectful and be like, look, you know.
0: The person who helps, and they were nice enough, but clearly, like, stoned out of their court. That is how JD ended up with my extra water heater, is because when I told JD the story, he was like, they're not coming back to your house. No, ma'am, they will not.
1: Yeah.
0: And he came out and got it. I don't know if you know this and if you haven't heard this.
1: I know JD came and got the water heater, but the story behind it, yeah.
0: Yeah, he is really concerned about my well-being. he worries. And so like, if I tell him something's up, he's like, nah, we're not going to have that. So that is, in fact, the reason that JD has came and rescued me from that situation. But at any rate, my water, the dryer, just it stopped drying my clothes. Mm-hmm. And I checked, I checked the little filter, and then I went, I went to the Googles, and it said, check all your fuse boxes. And I went and did that.
1: No, it's a thermostat.
0: And it wasn't a fuse. It wasn't a fuse box.
1: It was none of that. It was a thermostat. Because I had that same situation happen. Yeah. Now, you can go and get you a used one. There's one. There's this place I go that's not too far from my house that I go. And if any, I get some used appliances. I mean, I probably need to stop getting used stuff.
0: Oh, no. That's my jam.
1: Yeah.
0: I am cheap. Yeah, it's a situation. But at any rate, I went to this home shopping network thing has me thinking. I went to the laundromat, and actually, I'm not gonna lie, I didn't hate it. I typically do a couple loads of laundry every couple of days, and to do it all at once was kind of nice.
1: I mean, it's good. It has its moments. It just sucks when you go there on a particular day, and it's like everybody and mama's out.
0: You gotta wait. No, yeah. I went in there. We were able to do it all at once. Yeah.
1: Sometimes I do. I go to those ones like 24 hours.
0: Ooh, that's
1: a
0: thing.
1: But don't worry, I'm packing, so it's all good.
0: All right, we're going to be back, and I'll get back into this news story I started. Back in a second, you guys.
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11: We have an overturned vehicle. The two right-hand lanes are blocked on 2059 East at Bush Boulevard, exit 121. 17-minute delay in Hoover on 65 North between US 31 and Oxmoor Road. I'm Phil Carter in the Traffic Center.
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13: The jokes, Mo.
12: Okay.
13: Valerie doesn't get it, though. 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
12: Maybe she doesn't get it because she doesn't want it. You ever stop to think of that? She's been inoculated against it. That's the possibility.
13: Could be.
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0: Well, good afternoon, everybody. Like a mess over here, I tell you. Okay, so during the commercial break, I tried to change the channel. I mess it up. AJ comes in for the assist, and he gets the home shopping channel switched, but then he messes up the other TV. So there's nothing playing on the other TV at all right now. Oh, wait. Now it's gone. Now it's back. But hold on. The kicker is then he took the clicker.
1: I didn't take the clicker. The clicker's right there.
0: No.
1: It's the gray remote.
0: It's behind my water.
1: Yeah. Wait. But see. See, y'all ladies always want to blame the man. It's right there. It's right in front of you.
0: I'm like, I can't find it, and it's not on. It's the whole thing.
1: It's right there.
0: Okay, by the way,
1: right in front of you.
0: He comes in to help me because I broke it. And I don't even know what I did to break it. It was a mess.
1: You hit the wrong button.
0: I hit the wrong.
1: One is to turn on the TV, and the other one is to turn on the box. And then the other one is to change the channel, and the other one is not. So it's like a nursery rhyme. You just got to think about it.
0: I'm going to leave it right where it is.
1: Exactly.
0: By time he came in here to help me, by the way, they were already cleaning toilets. What in the heck? Okay, so I started to say this, but I went to the laundromat. By that point, laundry had piled up for, I'm not exaggerating, a week and a half, because I still haven't fixed the darn thing. So there's another laundromat situation in my future. Because even if I get it fixed, you know, this weekend or early next week, I still learned the lesson, which is it's better to take it and do it all at once using the big machines than it is to sit
1: but
0: there.
1: But everybody wants to use that one, though.
0: Why?
1: Because you can wash and dry all your clothes at once, especially if you have, like, comforters and sheets.
0: Oh,
1: and,
0: yeah.
1: You know, and like me, I'm a guy, so I don't believe in separation. You know?
0: You don't separate by colors?
1: No. We all inclusive over here.
0: Okay.
1: So I don't
0: care. And you just wash everything on cold?
1: I don't care if my whites gets all red and dyed and blued and all that other stuff. Ain't nobody going to see my t-shirts anyway.
0: That is so funny.
1: Nobody's going to see it.
0: Well, I went, and I have to say it was kind of a guilty pleasure thing. It wouldn't have taken me so long, except I was teaching the boys how to sort and how to do the laundry, and I was letting them pour the detergent in.
1: Just throw it in there.
0: And and then we had to sort out, you know, the things that get washed on delicate or get hand washed.
1: See, that's too intricate. Look, just put it on regular or super heavy duty, and just let it wash. It's gonna get clean.
0: Wait, on what temperature?
1: All right, so
0: I have so many questions.
1: So if I do
0: for
1: like
0: AJ.
1: Whites, and, so I do whites and coloreds. Uh-huh. You know, even though I don't believe in separating clothes like that, I just put it like on cool or warm.
0: Yeah,
1: because then it's like the best of both worlds. So the coloreds, dang, that sounds so racist right now.
0: I'm letting AJ talk about the coloreds.
1: But it sounds bad when you actually say it. But you know what I'm saying.
0: Marking this for one of them to pull out on a promo. AJ talking about separating out the colors. Tell me how you segregate your colors out. Now keep going.
1: At least I can say it. You can't.
0: I'm just saying that's what you said.
1: You can't say it. You better be watch out. Oh, I will.
0: We had this conversation yesterday about the things people. There's still things you don't say.
1: Yeah. Okay. I can say these things. You can't. So
0: you can't.
1: There was a parody that says whites only, where you're talking about only washing white sheets.
0: And yes.
1: It turned into a whole ordeal. It was pretty funny. But no, like, because there used to be a time I used to separate the whites and the colors and I keep saying that.
0: Colors.
1: I'm sorry. My accent. I'm sorry. That's not what I'm trying.
0: I'm going to text Leland.
1: Man.
0: He missed a whole segment of AJ.
1: Oh,
0: okay,
1: gosh.
0: So you still sort out your whites, though. No, I don't. So I do whites, lights, and colors.
1: Why you gotta say it like that?
0: Can I enunciate that word and do it. But anyway, it took us 3 hours because once...
1: I ain't got time for that.
0: Do you know what? So it wasn't the sort... It was the sorting and then the getting the... detergent, and then we've ran out of detergent, and then I had to get it from there, and it's my son is definitely.
1: Was your laundromat clean?
0: It was.
1: Okay.
0: It was.
1: I went in one. It was like, oh,
0: no,
1: like,
0: this is clean.
1: Yeah.
0: But I will say this: so that what ended up happening, what took so long, is it occurred to me that the kids were captive. Usually, if I get their clothes out of the dryer and I'm like, fold this, it's a little, we can find ourselves on the struggle bus. And I was like, we're not leaving until you fold this. And they had no option. And so I had all three of them put to work. And it was great because I'll get them to do it, but it'll be so long that the clothes have cooled down and now they're wrinkled because I didn't have laundry shit, whatever. But yeah, this was my entertaining. I've got to fix the dryer, but in the meantime, I've learned I'm not upset with having to go to the laundromat. And you guys just got a 15-minute segment on laundry because I apparently had Home Shopping Network on. So if you're just tuning in, no, we have not lost our ever loving minds over here. Well, maybe we have. I don't know.
1: I mean, just a little bit. But look, luckily I'm gonna need to get some work on my dryer, and I think it's the vent. Where the lint chute needs to be vacuumed out. Because I do have a vent cover, because I think that's how a bird got in my house.
0: Oh, gosh.
1: Yeah. I tried to save it. I tried, but it came in my property. It's like if I went in his nest.
0: Lord have mercy.
1: And I took it out. But that's a whole nother story. But I had to put a vent cover in there. But then I start hearing like birds in my vent again.
0: Oh my goodness.
1: And I'm like, yo, like, are y'all trying to break it? Like, what are y'all doing? So I got a ladder and like I went outside and I kind of bent it just a little bit just so the birds won't get in there. But I think when I did that, it kind of messed up the airflow. And I think I need to clean it out. Cause you know, every so often, you know, you like your air ducts and your dryer vent needs to be cleaned out.
0: Actually, this is news to me. No, I did not know that.
1: And it needs to be cleaned out because it's a hazard. It's a fire hazard. So you want to make sure that's good. And also, it prevents your dryer from drying properly. So I know I need to get that done. And I just, you know, trying to find some. Like, I miss, like, the Yellow Pages where I could just go in the Yellow Pages and go, hey, who's... Because, I mean, nobody really does that. I mean, if there is someone, please let me know because I'll come to the house and I'll let you... go ahead and do it because I need my air ducts cleaned out as well too.
0: I've had work done on my AC unit because I had to get some work done on that, so I've had that done twice actually within recent years. But no, the dryer has not been a problem for me, and now it is.
1: Now you can get if you can find someone out. I did have someone like I said, it was been a couple of years that came to the house and actually fixed the temperature gauge on my dryer.
0: Okay. How much did it cost?
1: It was like a couple $100.
0: Dagum.
1: Yeah.
0: Dagum. So this is how I ended up with a new microwave is that...
1: Maybe they overcharged me. I don't know. But that's what they charged. My memory serves me correct, it was like a couple hundred.
0: All right. We got Pup on the line. Let's see what Pup's got to say. Hi there.
2: Hey, April Marie, first time talking to you. I normally call Breaking Bread, but thought I'd give you some laundry tips.
0: Oh, please do.
2: I'm 63 years old. I grew up as an only child, and so I had to do the boy chores and the girl chores. And my mom taught me, who's the most cleaning lady you've ever met, she taught me how to wash clothes properly, which you are correct, just to sort the colors and the... whites and, you know, that kind of thing. But I learned over the years, if you will wash your brand new colors, you know, a few times in cold, then you can just start throwing, like AJ does, everything into a hot, you know, regular, you know, wash all together. Everything goes together, towels, whites, colors, and they will no longer lose their color if it's a quality fabric.
0: Okay.
2: So just heads up there.
0: Yeah, I know enough to know to pay attention, especially when there's new stuff. But I still sort them. I sort. Whites, then lights, then darks, and then hand wash and delicate. Yeah, we deal with later.
2: I'm telling you, I am very particular about my clothing, and I'm telling you, I've been doing that for probably 10 years, and there's really no need.
0: To keep sorting
2: it all in there to get it. Also, I don't overload like a lot of people will just. Step
0: oh, that's
2: washer
0: a pet peeve.
2: Yeah, that's a pet peeve. Yeah. So now if you'll just load it correctly, and put it on hot, and regular wash, you'll be good to go.
0: All right, noted.
2: You also You also need a washer with a center a twisting thing. I don't know what that's called, but the ones without that, you know, center thing, they don't wash at all. So
0: noted. Yeah, ours. Yeah, ours apparently, whatever it is, works well, or at least did until. I mean, our washer works fine, but now the dryer's the thing that's gone kaput.
2: Yeah.
0: So all right. Anyway, well, thanks,
2: well,
0: Paul.
2: Appreciate you letting me. I love the show, and appreciate you letting me get on with you this afternoon.
0: Thank you, darling. All right. That was Pup. We're somehow got into laundry. I had a whole Kat McCormick story. Those of you interested in today's political headlines, if you haven't seen what the left-wing media did to Kat McCormick, basically I'll give the short version. She before we take a break here, she granted an interview talking, and she was going to talk about what's happened on Capitol Hill, especially with the secret payments for sexual harassment allegations and stuff. And then the left-wing media person who she was doing an interview with turned it into a gotcha interview about an ectopic pregnancy that almost cost her life, and basically made it into a gotcha about her pro-life stance after she had this almost dying herself. And they get her in tears. The woman has her in tears. She ends up, the congresswoman asks her to at least hold that part. And the details of that haven't been released, if she wanted to tell her family it was coming or talk to her husband about it or whatever. And the journalist went ahead and put it on X. And so it's now had 3.4 million views of this congresswoman talking about how she almost lost her life, and the journalist pushing her to talk about why that abortion should be legal. And it was just this really awful situation. And, you know, we've all heard the phrase, you don't hate the media enough. This is one of the situations where very obviously the journalist has gone into crossing lines and boundaries into activism. And it's just a crap situation. And I get pretty ticked off when someone's trying to exploit someone else's pain and heartache that way. But you can look that story up, you guys.
1: I was going to tell you something.
0: Well, we're going to come back and we'll get back into washing and drying because I have a text on that.
1: Someone mentioned check the fuse on your dryer. And I just got a call that said that they found that giraffe.
0: Yes, they did find the giraffe, did you not hear me say earlier? They said the giraffe was found fat and happy. And really? If I ever go missing, I hope that I am found fat and happy by the time I get returned home, because that, you know, that's the happy ending to the story. She had been running around eating everything in sight. Forget the diet they had her on. A fuse. Maybe it's a dryer fuse that doesn't cost as much as what you're saying.
1: Yeah, about like $5-$10.
0: Oh, wouldn't that be nice?
1: Yeah, but I don't think that's what it is.
0: Don't wish upon me expensive repair.
1: I'm just going off based off my experience, so. But, yeah. You know.
0: I was really hoping it was.
1: Because it cuts on, though, right?
0: Yeah, it'll turn on.
1: Okay. So then it may not be the fuse. It might be that temperature.
0: Yeah, it turns on. It just won't it won't get warm. So I've tried different settings and different things, and it's
1: you
0: done.
1: Have you talked to it? Like, hey, big boy.
0: Oh, pretty sure it's a girl. She's a workhorse.
1: Oh, you look so cute. Oh, yeah.
0: Like, you can do it. You can do it. I know these kids take you for granted. I know we use you a lot.
1: Positive reinforcement always helps.
0: You've been through a lot. Appliances in my home go through a lot. I'm like, don't quit on me now.
1: Have you lost some weight?
0: Don't quit on me now. My 9-year-old is starting to get really, really, and I border on being mean, because I'll tell him to put on deodorant after every bath or shower, and then I'll smell him the next day. And I never went through that with my daughter. The minute she started smelling, she was good.
1: He's a boy.
0: But
1: he's gonna smell until he discovers one thing and one thing only.
0: What?
1: Girls.
0: That's the only thing that's going to get him.
1: Once he starts finding this thing called girls, and the girls start liking him, then it's going to be like, yo, you need to chill on whatever you got on, because it's going to be over. Like, your nostrils are going to burn.
0: Oh, God.
1: Right now,
0: I'm not prepared.
1: Right now, he ain't worried about girls right now.
0: Yeah. But, oh, no. Not even me.
1: Yeah.
0: And that's why my washer and dryer are quitting on me, yeah, is because this child is just torturing them.
1: Right.
0: All right. We're going to take a break. When we come back, we've got phone calls coming in. Back in a minute. Oh, by the way, I'm guessing I'm going to Google during this commercial break how often I'm supposed to be cleaning my laundry vents. That's going to happen. Back in a second. You guys all tight.
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11: We have a crash. The left-hand lane is blocked on 2059 West at 18th Avenue, exit 113. It's stop and go from exit 115 westbound. A 13-minute delay. Overturned vehicle, right lane blocked on 2059 East at Bush Boulevard, exit 121. I'm Phil Carter in the traffic center.
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0: once a year is the recommended vent cleaning.
1: Well, I'm way past that.
0: Twice a year if you have pets, allergies, mm-hmm. or other mitigating factors.
1: Then do you have all that?
0: I do now. I have that cute little corgi.
1: Yeah. So
0: she's so precious. I'm obsessed with my dog. She might have eaten my laptop, but I'm still obsessed.
1: I mean, she's a puppy.
0: She's a puppy.
1: Yeah.
0: She's adorable. Did I send you pictures? I should send you a picture.
1: No, you did not send me any pictures.
0: Oh, my gosh. She's got the most beautiful eyes, my little puppy. If you missed the memo yesterday, I was talking about her. But I have a sweet little corgi puppy. Now, who
1: was the dog originally supposed to be for? Because it obviously is not supposed to be for you. You just grown attached to the dog.
0: Oh, the dog was for my son, my youngest son. And she is, in theory, I guess she is kind of his. Except
1: it's not his. It's yours.
0: She likes him the best of anyone in the house. Except she treats him like he's a litter mate. Someone right. explained this to me. So she plays with him like he's another puppy.
1: Right, because he's dirty. He's fun.
0: He'll get on the ground.
1: He gives her food that she's not supposed to eat.
0: Yeah,
1: all that stuff. Yeah.
0: And so I probably rank third in the house because it's the baby and her play like he's a puppy, which I need. That's another thing I got to find is someone to train the dog who's willing to also train my son to not be a bad dog parent, if that makes sense. So we've started the dog training and mm-hmm. you know, she can sit, she can stay to some extent, but she's really well socialized, but we're working on other skills.
1: Who wanted the corgi?
0: So the short version of a long story is that my friend had adopted a corgi, rescued a corgi, and then it turned out that corgi was pregnant. So there were 7 corgi puppies. I resisted the urge to adopt the baby in November. But then in March, the friend said she had to give up. They were going to keep 2. They could only keep 1. And by that point, I was like, we had already talked through it, decided not to get 1 in November, December. And then when it came back in March, I was like, it was fated. It was meant to be. We were supposed to have this puppy.
1: So you blame your youngest son.
0: Let's
1: just be honest. It was really for you, but to justify you having this dog, it was for your little one.
0: Yes.
1: As an excuse. He's like, I don't really care.
0: Oh no, he's obsessed.
1: No, I know he's obsessed. I know he's obsessed, but what I'm saying is he didn't really care. It was your decision, but yeah. In order for you to justify...
0: I had to say it was for the kids.
1: It was for the kids.
0: So we have... So the order of the dog's liking is the baby first, mm-hmm. then my daughter, who spends the most time with her.
1: That's the one that walks him.
0: Walks
1: her and does all the responsible stuff.
0: So they both... They have to... She has to be walked twice a day. She's a high-energy puppy. So... But the daughter is the one who like babies her,
1: mm-hmm.
0: as opposed to playing rough and
1: that's the
0: tumble.
1: Mama. That's the mom.
0: And then the dog will come to me, and so that's where we are in the scheme. And then I think my middle child is just like whatever.
1: Yeah.
0: Like meh. But yes. And what's funny is the middle child is who named her.
1: Mm-hmm. And what's the puppy's name?
0: Her name is Chloe. She started out as Penny, and I wanted to keep her as Penny. Because she's the color of a penny, and I got overruled by the middle child. So anyway, this has been fun. Next week we'll be back again Monday through Thursday. Me and AJ in here cutting up and learning about our appliances. Apparently, I forgot the camera was there this last segment, so there's that. But stay out of trouble this weekend if you haven't gotten your 4th of July Independence Day celebration plans. You're sneaking up on you next week, so make those. AJ, you got a great episode of Breaking Bread?
1: Yeah, so I think Will is down at Motor on Main.
0: Nice.
1: Down in Leeds. And, sorry.
0: No, you're good.
1: Texting me. So he's
0: going to
1: be out
0: there. Taste buds.
1: Yeah, he's going to be out there. JD's still in his secret bunker.
0: Mm-hmm. It's not very secret. He's basically all but pointed to it on a map.
1: I mean, pretty much. I mean, well, that's just because everybody's been kind of, putting his business out there.
0: And by everybody, you mean me.
1: Well, no, you're not the only one. But he's like that too. So.
0: And then
1: I think I'm not sure if Darian's here, but I think it's his anniversary. But I would not know because we were not invited to the wedding, so I have no idea.
0: You're not salty about that at all.
2: Oh no,
1: not at all.
0: Too funny. All right, well, you guys stay tuned for that, and until next time, stay out of trouble.
1: I like that, but I also like to say goodbye, AJ.
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4: Conflicting claims are coming out of Birmingham when it comes to a data center project there. The AI cloud company known as Nebius says that economic incentives offered to them by the city were a key factor in them choosing the Oxmoor Valley to place the new data center. Birmingham Mayor Randall Woodfin told AL.com back in April that there were no tax incentives being offered by the city to Nebius for this data center placement. 1819 News reporter Daniel Taylor now writes this week that the Birmingham Industrial Development Board confirmed that Nebius was indeed given a 65% tax abatement for 30 years and an 80% tax abatement on construction-related transaction taxes. A spokesman for Nebius, John Sutter, confirmed the economic incentives were part of their decision-making process. The mayor's office and the Birmingham City Council members have not responded to emails from 1819 News about these contradicting statements. I'll be back with more Alabama stories after this.
5: Where I was living was not a great place to live anymore. I began to pray for a place to go, praying for all of these things that a 9-year-old would want. I wanted horses, big house with a bunch of people my age. I wanted parents. I wanted a mom and a dad. Before I even prayed it, the Lord had already answered my prayer with the Big Oak Ranch. Who would that 9-year-old be if she never came to the Big Oak Ranch? I would be trying to fight for survival instead of fighting to break a cycle.
6: Big Oak Ranch, a Christian home for children needing a chance.
4: The superintendent for the Dale County Schools has been named Alabama's Superintendent of the Year. Ben Baker was given the award by the State School Superintendent Association Conference, as well as State Superintendent Dr. Eric Mackey. The Dale County School System scored a record-breaking 95% on the 2025 State Report Card. I'm Andrea Tice for
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0: out here making some beverages. Also, you should definitely come check out the setup that Rails and Ales, which is the little locating water, one of the local watering holes here, has a kegerator set up on the back of this old pickup truck. So, you know, it fits the vibe perfectly. And they're pouring fresh Rails and Ales beers out of those taps, which is just pretty awesome. I am set up inside the future home of our little town, an incubator project.
1: Hmm.
0: It's like I'm in the incubation station.
2: Yeah, because it's pretty warm.
1: Yeah.
0: Yeah.
1: You ain't gonna pass out.
0: I came in as the chub father, and I'm gonna leave the skinnier father.
2: Yeah. They say it's a boy.
1: It's a boy.
0: Yeah. Right.
1: The slim father.
2: Yeah. Oh.
0: The slim father.
2: Because all the other fathers just don't. What I was trying. I gotta. Yeah. Anyway.
1: Because I'm the slim father. Because I'm the slim father. All your other slim fathers are just some real. Yeah.
2: Yeah. There you go.
1: But the real slim father, please stand up. Come on now.
2: Mm-mm. But he's sitting down.
0: Yeah. Right, so now. Darren will train you. You probably don't want him to write your bars.
1: No, yeah.
0: But
1: yeah.
0: He'll.
2: But if you need a good pause,
0: he will definitely pause you or pump you up.
2: Yeah. Well, either way it goes, he got you.
1: Now, I can write a hook though.
0: So when you're training somebody, like, all right, we're gonna do 10 and then we're gonna rest. So after they do the 10, do you say, all right, shake it out, or do you say pause? Because that could kind of be your thing.
1: I haven't adopted that yet, but I might have to. I have a lot of catchphrases. If I was to bring some of my clients on the show, they could probably reenact, because I have a lot of catchphrases.
0: I would love for you to bring some of your clients on the show.
1: I'm here for it. Yeah, it would be a pretty entertaining show if I was just like, all right, so reenact a session with me.
0: Do you know if any of them were on the second floor yesterday?
2: Probably so. Probably.
0: There were some fit looking folks walking into the elevator. Hey, listen, before we go to break, seriously, Darian, tell people how, if they just want to do better, get themselves in shape, where are you training folks, and how can they get started, and what does all that look like?
1: Okay, so I do my primary training at the facility called One Life Fitness. It is a new gym that is in McCalla. And actually, if you guys saw on social media, AL.com broke a story that our third location, we're currently finishing our second location, which is going to be on be out in Lee Branch off 280, off 119. And then the third location is going to be in Hoover. That's coming in 2027. But the current location I'm currently at, that I spend the bulk of my time training, is in McCall in the Promenade in the old JCPenney building. So yeah, you can, as a write-off, exit one, like you coming through McCall to get to Tuscaloosa if you're leaving from like Hoover and Helena. And if you're leaving from like the Bessemer Birmingham side, is like you driving west to get to Tuscaloosa.
0: And it's where the Full Moon and the Logan's Roadhouse
1: and all that.
0: Yeah, yeah. All that stuff. The movie theater is still over there.
1: Yep, across from McIntyre High School.
2: That's a big old sign.
1: Literally. No, like it's a big
2: you
1: old.
2: You can see it right off of 459.
1: It's smooth off of 459.
2: Yeah, it's massive.
1: You're right across from the new Medical West and McIntyre High School.
0: So if people want more information other than just stopping by, is there a website?
1: Yeah, just go to One Life Fitness.
0: Phone number?
1: Go to onelifefitness.com. We have a 659 area code number, so I'm still learning.
2: Getting used to that.
1: Yeah. Getting used to that. Bessemer, for some reason, has now adopted that as a new area code. But definitely go to onelifefitness.com. All our information is there. Call up to the front desk and hey, ask for Darian. A lot of people do.
0: I blame gerrymandering.
1: Yes, I do too. But a lot of people have done that, and we're real active on social media as well, and that's kind of helping build the buzz.
0: Well, there you go. If you want to get touched by Darian, that's
2: how
0: you do it.
2: No.
1: Yeah,
0: I mean, you know,
2: look, he learned from that mistake. We ain't gonna say, but yeah, we we go
1: that route. Touched by an angel.
2: Right, there you go. Right, hey. Right. Touched by

0: The spirit, yeah, was...
1: the spirit of Brother Paul.
0: Yeah, because Brother Paul's gonna say, "Pause, I ain't touching you."
1: Yeah, yeah. Pause, can't touch this.
2: Come on, have my time.
1: 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We are going to take a break so we can play in some traffic, and I'm going to continue to wave at these people as they walk by and stare like they've never seen a random bald guy sitting in a closed store before.
0: He's moving. Is he real? Can I have him?
1: Right? I should do that. Like during the break, I may get up and just become a mannequin.
0: Right. Oh yeah, like yeah, just like that. Stand there and see, and then as soon as they get close to you, start freak them out.
1: That would like be kind of spit fun. At the wind, like spit at the window, and like start barking.
0: Oh, you better watch out now. He gonna get you.
1: He gonna get you. Yeah, get on over there and get you a cheeseburger. He hungry. All right, y'all. It's Breaking Bread Talk 99.5 live from Motors on Main. We'll be back right after these.
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0: 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I've used them. And when I tell you, they came out there to my house and moved whatever the furniture I had. I had like two big desks. And it took me and a family member about 2 hours to move it from one house to my house. Right. And we struggled. I mean, like, we were struggling. Like, it just, I think I cut myself. I was bleeding. You know, I dropped the desk of my toe. You know, it was just bad. It was just bad. Let's just say it was bad. I'm known for dropping furniture, let alone my own furniture. Well, I had called Crocker and I was like, hey, can you help me out with this? And they were like, yeah, we got you. So they came and, you know, I paid for like 2 hours because, you know, I'm thinking like if I struggle, you know, they may have a little, you know, they might need a little extra more time. And they were like, no, we got it. We're done. I said, wait a minute, said what? So I was just sitting there like, oh, okay. Well, I'm trying to figure out some else stuff for them to move. And yeah, I couldn't find anything else. I mean, they moved the furniture and then they placed it exactly where it needed to be placed. And I was happy. And so, look, if you want that type of service, then you need to reach out to them as well, too, because they know how to do the job and do the job right. They hire the best, and I'm telling you. And also, if you want to work with a good company, you need to go ahead and reach out to Crocker. 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I hate that USA lost to Turkey yesterday.
1: Yeah, they were having a good run, man.
2: That was tough, man.
0: Yeah, it was a tough loss. Tough. I saw that they were up. Though. They were up one, and then Turkey came around and scored 2 points. I don't know what the end score was, but luckily USA still can move on. But unfortunately, what they were trying to do is be undefeated going into the next round. But, hey, shout out to USA for at least making it to the next round. So shout out to them as well.
1: They're keeping hope alive, man. This has been a renaissance in U.S. sports as of late.
0: Yeah.
2: I'm gonna be honest with you. I was gonna bet against them until I saw that they were gonna get Bosnia Herzegovina in the first round. Because like when I looked, it was like plus 420. Like a $300 bet was gonna return like $37.50.
0: Man, yeah.
1: That's crazy.
0: That's wild.
2: Yeah,
0: that's wild. Yeah. That's crazy. But you know, also too, what I'm also loving. Is when I see people from other countries coming over here and trying new foods, or at least American
1: food. Yeah, American food, exactly.
0: And it's amazing how, like, shocked and amazed they are how good the food is. Because, you know, you always hear, like, oh, when you go to France, you got to try this, or you go to Germany, you got to try that, right? And, I mean, I guess the food is good there, you know? But, you know, I think our food is pretty good here as well,
1: yeah,
0: too.
1: Come on now. We can – look, think about it. People come here, they're going to try, whether it's barbecue, whether it's, especially if they come to the South.
0: Yeah.
1: They're going to try fried chicken. I remember when they were doing the qualifying games down in Auburn, they were talking about, I think it was Leo Messi and them was stopping at Bucky's to get a brisket sandwich.
0: Yeah.
1: Like, that's a good thing and a cool thing to hear.
0: Well, I just saw a video of a German woman trying barbecue, Texas barbecue, for the first time at the World Cup, and she tried brisket, and the shock and amaze, and the look on her face, kind of tells it all. I don't think she was expecting that meat to be that good. Yeah, so,
1: it changed her life.
0: It does. It does. I think I think at the end, she got a cowboy hat, some cowboy boots, and started saying howdy every time. Right. I don't know how you say howdy in German. It probably is a lot of yelling. But she was very shocked and amazed at how good the food is. And that just lets you know that we got some good food here that you can't get over there, even though they try it. But it's always good to get the food straight from the source here in the great US of A. Another story I saw, I thought this was pretty hilarious. So, you know, a lot of times in prison, you hear about the prison cuisines, and there's a guy who is making waves in on social media, and he does a how can I say this? He does a I don't know how he got this stuff in here. I don't know how he snuck it in there, but he did a seafood boil in the toilet.
1: Chill out.
0: I kid you not.
2: He probably ate one too many prison burritos.
1: That's all they came up with. Exactly.
0: Look. All right.
2: What he meant was a seafood gurgle.
1: Right.
2: He got everybody else in the place to flush the toilet at the same time. So it boiled up on him.
0: I mean, it is set up in a prison toilet, right? He got shrimp, he got the corn, he got the lemon. Oh wow, yeah. I mean,
2: cucumber seeds.
0: He got
2: bean fibers.
0: My thing is, like, first of all, like, how was he doing a seafood bowl? How's he hitting the? Because I mean, if I'm his roommate, right? Do I got to go to another room to go use the bathroom? And then are you using the same water that's in the toilet that's been sitting there, and you using that as a seafood bowl?
1: Yeah. Something I need answers.
0: Yeah. But he videotaped this and posted on social media. That's the crazy part.
1: Sidebar.
2: Exactly. Go ahead. Ask the question, Darian, because I'm about to make the same point.
1: Sidebar. Why is it that they look like they have more fun than we have in real life?
0: I don't know. First, where'd you get the shrimp from? Where'd you get the corn? Who brought this in? How'd you smuggle this stuff in here?
1: So you telling me on your conjugal visit with your baby mama, she brought you some seafood.
2: Oh, she brought the fish.
0: Hey. Okay, so let me just set this up real quick.
2: Depends on how long you've been locked up.
0: Right. So let me just say, all right, so he literally...
2: He's probably bring some crabs, too.
0: Oh, he got some crabs in there. He probably got some crabs in there.
2: Easy to sneak in.
0: So he basically, put some aluminum foil inside the toilet. And then, I don't know, I'm trying to figure out how he's heating up the toilet to make it hot to cook this seafood boil inside this prison cell. But he is serving this up like people are literally eating the food that's coming from out of this toilet. Like, I it's amazing what people will do to just try to experience something brand new. I don't know. Lo and behold, I would never go be in that situation where I'm in prison like that. But even if I was in that situation, that would be the last thing I would eat is toilet seafood boil. And
2: when he gets out, he should do pokey pop ups.
0: Yeah, but use a toilet.
1: Yeah, you gotta have a toilet.
0: Gotta have a toilet. That's the secret. That's the secret for a good seafood prison boil, is using the toilet.
2: That's that old bay.
0: Oh God!
2: Old bay.
0: That just kind of freaked me out there for a second. Because you know me, I'm not gonna do that. Yeah. Well, it's not that I'm anti seafood. Like, I'll do, catfish. I just don't do the shrimp. I don't do the shrimp or the crab. Like, I'll do crab cakes, but not crab by himself. I'll do a lobster roll. But I just won't do lobster by itself with the lobster and the butter and all that stuff. But I will do, I love me, catfish. You know, I'll do the fish, anything like that. I'll definitely do that as well, too. All right, so another story that I saw. Let's see. All right, I'm trying to see what. All right, so I had to switch location. So I'm trying to pull up all these stories that I had, for the things you should need to know. All right, so this is one I thought was funny as well too. Three Wendy's employees in South Carolina arrested after allegedly pulling a customer's food from a trash can. And spitting on it before serving it again. That's yeah. What? Why?
2: Baby kids.
0: Yeah, those are fighting words right here. Yeah. Now, okay, all right. So I'm sitting in this room, in the studio right now because I had to switch. Darian's running the board right now, and I used to hear a lot of people complain about the lights in here.
1: They're pretty bright.
0: Not only are they bright,
1: Lighting is good lighting though.
0: No, the lighting is lighting.
1: Yeah, it's doing what it had to do.
0: But I feel like I need to confess my sins right now.
1: Yeah, you
0: I'm starting to sweat.
1: Yeah, you.
0: It's hot.
1: Yeah, it's a little warm.
0: Yeah, it's like I need to confess whatever sins or I need to repent whatever I got going on in my life because, man, it is warm in here.
2: That's why I turn them off.
0: Yeah, let me go ahead and do that. Oh, that's much better.
2: Yeah.
0: That is much better. I know you can't see me on the camera.
2: But that's why they started calling him Musty McClain.
1: Off the top rope.
0: Yeah, definitely. You know his wrestling name was when he wanted to try to do wrestling was Captain Charisma.
2: Mm.
0: Yeah. What would your wrestling name be, Darian? For the pause.
1: Yeah.
0: What would be your finishing move? Pause out.
2: The sleeper.
1: The sleeper. Yeah.
0: No, it can't be the sleeper. It gotta be something like
1: the finisher.
2: And he'll call it the pause.
0: There you go. I'm finna pause you.
2: Ooh, he could call it the manopause.
0: The manopause.
2: The manopause.
0: He starts sweating. He starts having like boot swings.
2: Nipple drainage.
0: Oh gosh.
1: Stop.
0: No, you gotta say pause. You gotta say stop. You gotta say pause. Alright. It's Breaking Bread. Will is down at Mobbeek's event, Motor on Main. And he got the boombox food truck out there. Man, you see any nice cars out there? Yeah.
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4: At 18th Avenue, exit 113. Overturned vehicle, 2059 East at Bush Boulevard, exit 121. The right-hand lane is blocked there. We also have a crash in St. Clair County, 20 East at exit 156. I'm Phil Carter in the Traffic Center.
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0: 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Hanging out here in Leeds, Alabama, just around the corner from Rails and Ales, one of my favorite watering holes out this way. You know, Chubbs got started on the east side, not quite Leeds, but our first unit was in Irondale as Chubb Subs back in 2002. I've always been fond of this side of town, and really kind of thought that I would just always be here.
1: A lot has changed since 2002.
0: Yeah, never necessarily thought that I would make my way down to Alabaster, and but you know, you just never know what the Lord has in store for you. They have the roads closed off out here, and Motors on Main is put on by Motors on Main, and it's a nonprofit that was started by the folks that are starting a little town incubation project as well. So that's super exciting. It is covered up out here, yo. Awesome cars. There's an old, I don't know what kind of, does it say that it's a Cherokee? It's a Chevy Cherokee work truck. It's got a super long bed with the wooden rails in the back and the big white wall tires. Got a couple bales of strawberries and red apples sitting in it. And I kind of think maybe those are just for show, but it really just fits the motif, you know, like some stuff you would see back in the day.
1: Okay.
0: So that's pretty cool. All right, guys, I want to do something. I want to see how this goes.
1: Okay.
0: Have you guys seen the things on social media, on TikTok and whatnot, where you just get thrown 10 random restaurants and you've got to rank them in order 1 to 10, but you don't know what's coming up?
1: Yeah, I've seen something like that. Yeah.
0: Okay, I'm interested. Let's do this. I'll call out a restaurant. You guys determine where it's going to be. 205-545-9950. Just like yesterday, man. Y'all love to hear us talk about food. Call and talk about food with us. 205-545-9950. 205-44-BREAD. All right, I'm going to drop these 10 chain restaurants, and y'all just throw them out 1 to 10. Place them wherever you think that they should go on your list. Are we ready?
1: All right, let's go.
0: Whataburger.
2: 10.
1: Yeah, we'll leave Whataburger at 10.
0: Okay. Sneaky Pete's hot dogs.
1: I'm gonna go 7.
0: 7?
1: Yeah.
0: AJ?
1: He's getting himself together.
0: Oh, he's getting himself situated?
1: Yeah.
0: Alright, let me see. Let's go Popeyes.
1: Popeyes, I'm gonna go 6.
0: 6, okay.
1: So we got Whataburger at 10, Sneaky Peaks at 7, Popeyes at 6.
3: Okay, so I'm sorry, I had a little mishap in my bag, so pause. So you said Sneaky Peaks?
1: Yeah, Sneaky Peaks at 7. Yes. Whataburger.
3: I would say Sneaky Pete's. I would say Sneaky Pete's. You said what was the number? 6?
1: Popeyes is 6.
0: No, it's that's for you.
1: That's for me.
0: You each get your own rankings.
1: Yeah, that's for me.
3: Oh, okay. I'm gonna say I just don't like the sauce. I don't like the hot dog sauce. But I do like the hot dogs.
0: Whataburger at 10. You got Whataburger.
3: Yeah, Whataburger's at 10. I'll say, is that, wait a minute, is it, we doing like 10 as the worst or 10 as the best?
0: Yeah, no, 10 is the worst.
3: Oh, well, shoot. Okay, I'm sorry. I'm going to say Whataburger.
0: You're ranking them you're ranking them in order.
1: It's a blind ranking.
0: Best to last.
3: Gotcha. Okay. I will say a Whataburger for me will be a 4.
0: Okay.
3: Sneaky Pete's will be a 7. Now, I haven't been to a whole lot of Sneaky Pete's lately.
0: Right.
3: But I'll give them a 7. And then Popeyes, I will give them a... I will probably do a 6.
0: You're putting Popeyes in your 6 slot?
3: Yes.
0: Okay. Let's go Burger King next.
1: Oh, man. See, I used to love Burger King, but then fell off. Even though I've had the, I guess, renovated Whopper, it's kind of like it used to be. But I'm going to go Burger King at 9.
3: I'm going to say 7.
0: In the 9 spot. 7. Burger King. Are y'all keeping up with this? Y'all know where you
1: Yeah, I know where mine is.
3: Yeah, so I said the first one was a 4, Whataburger. Sneaky Pete was a an 8. Popeyes was a 6, mm-hmm. And then Burger King's a 7.
1: And I went Whataburger, say that 10 times. I went Whataburger at 10, Burger King at 9, Sneaky Pete's at 7, and Popeyes at 6.
0: Okay, so next we're gonna go Waffle House next.
1: 5 for me.
0: Mm.
1: Yeah, Waffle House
0: top 5 spot.
1: Yeah, top 5.
0: Mm. For you, AJ?
3: Oh no, I'm writing my thing down. What I said name was So you said Waffle House?
1: Yeah, Waffle House.
0: Yeah. So you can't put Waffle House in any of the places you've already filled.
3: Right. Let's see. I would do Waffle. I'll put them at a 5.
0: And number 5 for you?
3: Yeah. Okay.
0: I'm trying to think. What am I going to do to get into y'all's top 5 here?
3: Well, I'm already in my top 5. I mean, Waffle House is at 5.
0: Okay. Right. Well, I mean, like further into your top 5. Like I hadn't even hit on y'all's second or third yet.
3: Whataburger's 4 for me.
1: Yeah, that's for AJ. I'm still Waffle House is my first entry in my top 5.
0: Let's go Chick-fil-A.
1: Ooh.
3: Oh, that's tough.
1: That is tough.
3: That's tough. Now you talking about the lunch or breakfast menu?
0: Chick-fil-A
1: in entirety.
3: I know. I got you.
1: Only because I feel like it's some restaurants. I think I know where you're heading. I'm gonna put Chick-fil-A at 8.
0: What?
1: Yeah, but there's a reason for that.
3: What's your reason?
1: Because I feel like he's finna try to throw some real haymakers.
3: Yeah.
1: And I'm trying to
3: save the best for last.
1: Yeah.
3: Now can I rearrange some of these?
0: No.
3: Dang.
0: No, that's the beautiful thing about that's the most fun part about the blind ranking system is you never know what's coming up.
3: Say 5, 6, 7, 8, 9. All right, I could do Waffle House at Chick-fil-A. See, I don't really go a whole lot of Chick-fil-A like that no more.
1: That's why I put it in.
3: And it's not because I think it's bad. I just I don't know.
1: That's the reason why
3: I did have I did have Chick-fil-A yesterday and the breakfast was pretty good.
1: I had the breakfast.
3: So you know what? I'll give him a 3.
1: Ooh.
0: You're putting it at 3.
3: Yeah.
0: Okay.
3: Because I don't want to disrespect the chicken. That's God's chicken.
1: It is right. Jesus' chicken. Okay. I'm sorry, Jesus.
3: Yeah.
1: Okay. I apologize, Lord.
3: See, at least I love Jesus. Jesus.
0: Let's go Captain D's next.
3: Oh, that's a 10. I'm sorry. That's a 10. I haven't been at Captain D's.
0: I thought you already put something at 10.
3: No, I never put nothing at 10.
1: He took Whataburger out of this.
0: Oh, that's right. You took Whataburger out.
1: I got Whataburger at 10.
3: Yeah, yeah. I never put Whataburger at 10. I'm going to put CD.
0: So...
3: At 10.
0: At 10 for you? So, Darian filled up his bottom half pretty good.
1: I'm okay with going Captain D's at 4. I'm okay.
0: Captain D's at 4?
3: Yeah.
1: I stand by Captain
3: D's. And the only reason why, I got on that low, because I can't remember the last time I've been to a Captain D's.
1: I stand by Captain D's.
3: Yeah. It's been since I was like 2 years old since I've been to Captain D's.
1: I go get me a 3-piece with a loaded baked potato and a broccoli.
3: They got loaded baked potatoes there? Yeah. Oh, see? Yeah. I didn't know that. And there's no disrespect to Captain D's. I just haven't been there.
1: Yeah, they in my top four.
3: Yeah. Now, I know where one is at. You know what? I may have to go try them because I know where there's one in Hueytown. Yeah, I may have to go check them out.
1: I go to that one sometimes.
0: Let's go Moe's. Moe's Southwest Grill.
1: Hey, look, that's why I put Chick-fil-A at 8. Because I'll go Moe's at 3.
0: Mm. Getting closer for Darian there.
1: Uh-huh.
0: What about you, DJ?
3: Moe's, oh gosh, man, this is
1: Moe's.
3: Tough because I don't
1: love Moe's.
3: I some of these restaurants I haven't been to in like years. I'm gonna have to put that 9. And honestly, I probably do Chipotle before I do Moe's.
1: I would too, but he ain't said Chipotle yet.
3: Or even Qdoba. Mm. I haven't even been to Qdoba yet, so I can't even rank them.
0: Cava's much better than all three of those.
1: That's true.
3: Now I do like some Cava, but they're more Mediterranean than it is a Southwest or even Mexican influence.
0: For sure.
3: Yeah.
0: For sure. Let's throw some sandwiches in there. Let's go Jersey Mike's.
3: Well, I can't rearrange some of this stuff, man.
1: Yeah, I'm about to rearrange that. I don't rock with you.
3: Yeah. I wish I could rearrange some of these things. Because now some of these stuff would be out of the top.
0: Is it better if I say Subway?
3: Well, no. I will still have to rearrange some stuff. Because we're only doing top 10. Yeah. Now, we were doing like top 15 maybe. But since we're doing top 10, some of these will be out of the top 10 rank. Yeah. Just based off of the restaurant.
1: I let Subway
0: It's not really about them necessarily being a favorite or a top 10. It's just it's the blind ranking of them as they come through.
3: No, I got you. So like I will put like Jersey Mike. I will put it maybe the same as my Whataburger ranking at number 4.
1: I would even
3: Waffle House number 5 because it could fluctuate.
0: The only place you can put Jersey Mike's is in a space where there already isn't something.
3: Yeah, but it's not up to that par yet. That's the only problem.
1: I'll say this.
0: Well, but I mean,
3: I get what you're saying. I'm being difficult, but yeah. I can't put it in the top two. I just can't. No disrespect to Jersey Mike's. I love me a Jersey Mike full.
0: Well, I mean, but if that's all the slots you have left, then that's what you
3: got
0: to do.
3: Yeah,
1: I'll say this because I got 3 slots left. I will if I can substitute Subway.
0: Okay, I'll tell you what. I'll take Jersey Mike's away. I'm gonna give y'all one chunk of that thing. How about that?
1: Okay.
0: And in its place.
1: If it's Firehouse, we in there.
0: We can put a pizza place.
1: Okay. Okay, let's go.
0: And I'm leaving that open. Any pizza place you want.
1: Hey, look, I'm old school. I'm classic, baby. Pizza Hut is top 3 for me forever. You can never ever make me hate Pizza Hut.
3: Can't out Pizza the Hut.
1: You will never. Me and Maya argue about this all the time.
3: Who's her pizza?
1: Huh?
3: Who's her? What's
1: Papa
3: her?
1: John's.
3: Man, that undercooked man. Don't
1: you can
3: stuff.
1: And oh, I'm, man. You will never hate. You will never ever until the day Jesus called me home make me hate a Super Supreme and a Meat Lovers from Pizza Hut.
3: Mm. Are they the ones that do the stuffed crust, or is that Domino's?
1: No, they started the stuffed crust.
3: The stuffed crust, because I love the stuffed crust pizza.
1: And you notice I said Super Supreme.
3: Yeah.
1: Not a Supreme, but Super
0: Supreme. It's just not the same. The crust.
1: I grew up in the 90s.
0: The crust of Pizza Hut just ruins it for me now. Like, I'm still with you on the toppings, the sauce, the whole thing, man. But that, what they call a pan crust now,
1: it's just the same.
0: It's boo-boo.
1: Am I stuck in nostalgia for thinking about the Pizza Hut buffet?
0: Yeah,
1: in the 90s.
3: Yeah. Now look, if you want to talk about some local one, all original pizza.
1: Yeah, all originals.
3: Man, it's top notch. I do like me an all original.
0: They just came to Alabaster.
3: Yeah,
1: all originals up there.
3: I love me some all original. They got one in Helena that I like to frequent.
1: Up here in Donatas up here in Vesavia.
3: Oh, Donatas is really good. They got some good ones. I mean, obviously you can't go wrong with Uncle G's. I love that with the hot honey. Pizza, man, it's so good. That Detroit style.
1: Yeah.
3: But anyway, so which pizza place were we talking about?
0: You can just put pizza. You can just put pizza. You don't even have to select the place.
3: Okay.
0: We're just going to say general designation pizza.
1: Well, I have no problem with Pizza being in my top 3. I have no problem with that.
3: Wait a minute. Wait a minute. Did I miscount? Because I got one, two.
0: So I don't know. I don't even know how many I've hit.
3: Well, right now, we should.
1: We're at two now.
3: We're at two?
1: Yeah, we're at two. We got two left.
3: Oh.
1: We just
0: after, entered. After pizza. After
1: yes,
0: pizza,
1: we have two left.
0: Okay. All right.
3: No, we should have. Well, okay. Yeah, we got two left. Okay. All right.
0: Next, let's go Wingstop.
3: Like a chicken place. Oh, you're talking about Wingstop all the time?
1: I'm cool with Wingstop.
0: Wingstop.
1: Too.
0: Yeah, Wingstop.
1: I can put Wingstop at two. I'll go get me.
3: I guess I got to put them at two. Yeah, I'm
1: cool with that.
3: Now, I remember when they first came out when I was in Texas, it was one of those things when I saw Troy Aikman being a spokesperson for them. And I tried the lemon pepper steppers.
1: Huh.
3: Yeah. Before Rick Ross got into the game.
1: Yeah.
3: I did like that, you know. And I do like their the corn they got there. The Creole corn.
1: They got the best ranch in the business.
3: I hate that they stopped doing the bread.
1: I hate that too.
3: They need to bring the bread back. Why can we please bring the bread back? I miss the bread.
1: Let's go ahead and finish so we can catch his traffic break.
0: All right, last one. Let's go Milo's.
3: Oh, gosh. I can't put that at one. I'm sorry.
1: Everybody goes to Milo's.
3: But see, I would say like Jack's or...
1: I would love, yeah.
3: You know,
0: you would if you were the person calling out the restaurant.
3: I would, but I know that's not. I know that's not the case. I know that's not the case.
1: I love Jack's.
0: You can do it. You can do it next week, and I'll participate.
1: I love Jack's. Don't get me wrong. We got a Jack's up the street from my house on 15th Street in Bessemer. Shout out to the Jack's in Bessemer down the pipe shop.
3: Yeah, shout out to the Jack's in Helena. I appreciate y'all always doing some good stuff.
1: They're looking out, but man, I'm telling you, I don't care what you say. A Milo's burger.
3: Do you put the Milo sauce on it?
1: Absolutely.
3: See, I'm not from here, so I'm not used to the Milo sauce. I'm not used to the Sneaky Pete's hot dog sauce. And there's no disrespect to say the food's not good. You know, whatever sauce that is, it's like, in the words of Will, sweaty booty cheeks. I just can't do the sauce. Well, now, the burger's by himself, it's good.
1: But not
3: with the sauce.
1: Man, look, I'm telling you, Milo's, and I'm glad you said Milo's and Sneaky Pete's, because as an Alabamian who moved around and people would ask me about, you know, the South, Milo's and Sneaky Pete's is something I would always talk about, because not only do you have the burgers, you getting the double whammy with Milo's, because guess what else you got? The sweet tea.
3: But that's about the two separate entities now.
1: You're not gonna think about that.
0: You're still getting Milo's sweet tea inside of Milo.
1: Exactly. And they got the best ice in the game.
3: Look, man, y'all don't need to try and double team on the brother now.
0: Their chicken tenders
1: is legit too.
0: Are slept on. Yeah. Their chicken tenders are
3: now
0: slept.
3: Look, like I said, I maybe I need to start going back to Milo's. Because it's not one of those spots that I think about when I go to.
1: Yeah, that's fair.
3: You know what I'm saying? So I will try it again with the sauce, because it was one of those things that it kind of threw me off when I first got here. And that's just coming from someone who's not used to it. Just like if you go to Texas and you know, if you like a sweet barbecue and you don't get that when you go to Texas.
1: Yeah, that's fair.
3: You know, you get those, or you get the beans and all that stuff, and it's not like the type of beans you get in the South.
1: Yeah, that's
3: it's going to throw you off a little bit.
1: But
3: so
1: I would say this, put this on your assignment list. Milo's and Sneaky Pete's. Because like I said, Sneaky
3: Pete's. Do I have to get the sauce on it?
0: Kind of what makes a Sneaky Pete a Sneaky Pete.
1: Yeah, you kind of got to get the sauce, man.
0: Yeah.
3: Oh,
0: hey,
3: no.
0: Look, I know we got to take a break, but y'all shouted out y'all's Jacks. Let me shout out the Jacks in Alabaster. Anytime I want to order food that's going to take longer than it should, I go there.
3: Wow.
1: On that note.
3: All right, let's take this break. All right, 205-545-5550. Hey, you listen to the Taste Buzz. It is Break of Bread on a Friday. Oh, make sure if you're out in Leeds or you ain't got nothing to do, go check out Motors on Main. And check out Will's new do, which is not a do, it's just his scalp. And maybe rub it a little bit. Maybe
1: that's the bottom line.
3: Yeah, maybe get you some good luck or something like that. I don't know.
1: And that's the bottom line.
0: Just so all y'all know, I am a firm believer in concealed carry. Come up to me and rub my hand. Don't know me if you want to.
1: And that's the bottom line, because your father said so.
3: It's Breaking Bread. Talk to that I-5.
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0: Glad it was a clean version.
1: Right.
0: I was like, man, I don't think we need to critique that song any longer than that. But yeah, now how's the scene look out there in Leeds?
2: There is a hodgepodge of beautiful. You know what I'm saying? Mm-hmm. You got everything from people.
0: Oh, my car's out there.
2: No, I'm saying like there are. I've seen a bunch of people pass that I'm sure have great personalities. I've seen some lookers walk by. You know what I'm saying? I've seen some folks ain't missed too many meals.
0: Yeah, you ever just walk into somebody and be like, man, you look like you got a really good personality.
1: Right.
2: Yeah.
0: Your personality must be really great. You must hold a good conversation.
2: You look so nice.
0: When the lights are out and I had a couple of drinks and I squint a little bit, hey, you look very good.
3: Hey, you'd be the one.
2: I just want you to know that if the last two people in here are us, I'm still probably not taking you home, okay?
3: Straight like that.
2: But I'm not going to completely rule it out.
0: I thought about it.
2: I might be feeling all Mother Teresa-ish, you know right. what I'm saying?
0: Like if desperate was a choice, I'll still be desperate. Not. Let me stop. I don't have to worry.
2: Hey, listen, I'll tell you what, if you've got hot temperatures terrorizing your commercial refrigeration, there's a good chance it's because you got busted seals and gaskets with 5-point deduction on your health score, and that's not good. Cause you might have got a 99 and now you got a 94. You might have had a 95, now you got a 9. Reach out to the seals gasket specialist that gets you took care of. Highly recommend it. They have replaced all the seals and gaskets in the restaurant. And my refrigeration temperatures could not be better. Thanks for hanging out with us for another week. We are the Taste Buds. This is Breaking Bread Radio.
0: Oh, yeah, just a little reminder, we got a short week next week, Friday. We're going to be off because, you know, celebrating the 4th. And, of course, we're going to be doing some best ofs on the 3rd. And then, of course, you know, next Saturday is going to be the 4th of July. America 250.
3: America.
2: I will probably not be on Wednesday. And there's a good chance I'll be filling in for Vanilla Ice and the only performer at America 250.
0: Right, there you go. Love everybody. Feed the people. We out. Peace.
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6: As the death toll from the devastating earthquakes in Venezuela nears 1,000, remarkable rescues of the most vulnerable are giving fresh hope against all odds. Cruz saving an 18-day-old baby named Juan and his mother. Teams cheering as they carefully brought him down from the debris to be reunited with his father.
5: ABC's Victor Oquendo. U.S. retaliation after Iran struck a ship in the Strait of Hormuz Thursday.
7: The U.S. military delivering a, quote, powerful response, attacking Iran for what President Trump called a foolish violation of our ceasefire agreement. U.S. Central Command says American aircraft struck Iranian missile and drone storage locations and radar sites along the coast.
5: ABC's Rachel Scott. Much of the U.S.-Iran peace deal relies on the end to fighting between Israel and Lebanon. Secretary of State Rubio said the agreement reached today begins to put in place a framework for lasting peace and security.
8: So as I said today, as I've told all the parties here today, it's the beginning of the beginning. There's a lot of work ahead. We don't in any way underestimate the difficulty of the task ahead, but we understand the importance of it, how vital it is.
5: The Ebola outbreak in Africa, now one of the largest on record, more than 1,200 cases and nearly 300 deaths. The CDC now declaring it a level one outbreak, allowing the deployment of additional resources. President Trump's former national security advisor, John Bolton, could face jail time after pleading guilty to mishandling classified information today. Kelly Hayes, U.S. Attorney for the District of Maryland, said Bolton knew what he was doing was wrong.
9: Mr. Bolton knew how to handle classified information, where it should be stored, how it should be stored, and with whom he could share that information.
5: The guilty plea makes Bolton the only successfully prosecuted case in President Trump's campaign against his political enemies. You're listening to ABC News.
10: I know that hiring can be challenging. You sort through tons of resumes and you get too many so-so applicants. You're just waiting for someone to match your role perfectly. Well, now, there's a place where you can meet them fast.